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1: Whole neighborhood in Canton, Ohio was rocked by a home explosion early this morning. At least two people were hurt and several properties sustained damage. Division Fire Chief Steve Henderson says heavy equipment is needed to move materials because buildings were flattened.
2: There's even debris in the trees, glass and debris in the road, unsafe structures. So we caution the public to stay away from the area.
1: Investigators are looking into what triggered what they believe was a gas explosion. The Department of Justice is asking a secretive and never-before-used court to push for the deportation of an Afghan woman allegedly tied to an ISIS-inspired terrorist plot.
3: Congress established the Alien Terrorist Removal Court 30 years ago, but it's never seen a case. That is, until now. Department of Justice lawyers appeared in a packed courtroom on Thursday to push for the deportation of an Afghan woman who they say planned an ISIS-inspired mass shooting on Election Day in 2024. No ruling from the judge yet, though the case will likely test the functions of the court, which allows the government to use classified evidence without revealing the materials or being challenged on how the evidence was collected. Peter Harlambous, ABC News.
1: Sean Diddy Combs' prison release has been moved up a month to January 2028, according to federal inmate records. It's the second time his release has been adjusted after originally being set for May of 2028. The rap mogul is appealing his conviction on two counts of transportation to engage in prostitution. Dave Packer, ABC News.
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11: The Markley, Van Camp, and Robbins Show. Jamie Markley, David Van Camp, Scott Robbins. David, you say Abby Phillip from CNN apparently doesn't see much news?
12: Well, yeah, that's that's what I'm to gather here, because on CNN, Abby Phillip was still defending Fauci's integrity last night. She was talking to that, what's her name, Lydia Moynihan, who's a conservative panelist. And she just wanted to know, well, is there anything really that shows that Fauci was saying one thing and doing another?
11: You're joking.
13: Yes, there is.
12: Yeah.
11: There's a diary. Did you read it?
13: Yes.
11: All right, roll the clip.
14: Can you be a little bit more specific about what you think Fauci did and said that was so wrong that based on what we knew at the time, that you should hold him accountable for every bad thing that happened during COVID as a result of the virus and lockdown?
15: So the diaries are quite illuminating because he was writing one thing at the same time that he was saying something very different publicly.
14: About?
15: He was extremely dismissive, for instance, of the origins of COVID. At the same time that he was saying, oh, I don't think this is from the wet market. That's just one example.
14: So, okay.
11: Oh, my gosh.
12: So, okay, but aside from that, what else? Well,
11: he funded it. There's the vaccine. There's the masking. There's all of it.
12: Well, there's also And Dr. Birx, the task force coordinator at the time, has also said this, like, you know, at the time when we were talking like 15 days to slow the spread, there was general guidance.
8: Mm-hmm.
12: And then now we know, and I actually do kind of take her at her word here, that she didn't realize that Fauci had been on the phone with all these different governors and mayors telling them to completely lock down.
8: Exactly.
12: And she's like, whoa, that was going around the president.
8: Yes.
11: And he wrote it in the diary.
12: Yes.
9: I think Abby Phillip makes the question so long, you forget what it is. And by the time you get to an answer, you just...
8: There's something specific.
9: Well, it just goes on and on. It's a 30-second ask. I mean, golly.
8: Well, I got a longer clip. But this is Mark Halperin.
9: Okay, I love Halperin.
8: He was out of his mind a little bit about the media coverage of this thing.
9: Okay.
8: And especially at the end, he gets to Brian Stelter from CNN, who's supposed to be the media guy, right?
9: Yeah. Stelter.
8: Oh, I know. It's a joke. But anyway, here's the
10: question. I could spend this entire hour talking to you about the media coverage of this thing. If you read the stories in the so-called mainstream press about the Fauci diaries, you will see an exact parallel to the Biden acuity situation. They were present at the creation of the cover-up. They were present, engaged in nonstop bias, pro-Fauci, anti-Trump, and they're just sustaining it. There's no consciousness raising. There seems to be no awareness. And this goes across a range of things. It goes across the question of whether Dr. Fauci lied, whether Dr. Fauci helped fund the gain-of-function research. And it also goes to Dr. Fauci's insane obsession with fame and celebrity. There's no other way to describe it. Yes, there is, because it's not the way it's described in the Washington Post, New York Times, or Wall Street Journal news stories about this. They kind of say it had kind of a fascination.
8: He's getting so worked up. Okay. And by the way, this is the show he does with the one guy that's conservative and one guy that's more liberal. They go back and forth or whatever. But then he gets to this part.
10: The high point, or say low point, of how you can understand how the mainstream press is thinking about protecting Dr. Fauci still, even after reading the diaries, comes from Kevin's close friend, Brian Stelter of CNN, who writes about the media.
12: I don't blame him.
10: 111. Brian Stelter... This should be Christmas for him. This should be the greatest day of his life to get to write about all the connections between Fauci and the media here, and the ethics involved in people secretly being friends with him and helping him, and then praising him on TV. There's so much rich stuff here.
8: Oh, but he'd have to go after Jake Tapper.
12: He would.
9: Well, that's just it, right? Yeah, of course. That's the first thing I thought of too,
8: and many others. But
10: and Fauci's obsession with celebrity. Again, I don't know how many of you have read them. He's obsessed. He talks about Julia Roberts. He talks about Cher. He talks about covers. He talks openly to his diaries about how people blocked him from TV. And he acts like being blocked from a TV appearance is like someone trying to strangle him underwater. Okay? This guy has a problem. And by the way, if you've covered him in the last 50 years when he's been in Washington, this comes as no surprise. Here's what Brian Stelter...
8: By the way, I thought that was funny. Because obviously Halperin's covered him.
9: Mm-hmm. Yeah,
8: everyone knows this guy's ego.
9: Well, they know more about him than we did.
8: Yes. Yeah,
9: absolutely. I knew nothing about him.
8: Going back at the time of, well, how many people in the gay community hated him for the AIDS thing? I remember looking back into that going, oh my gosh, I had no idea this even happened. But anyway, back to Halperin.
10: Here's what Brian Stelter writes about the diaries. He says, while MAGA media ridicules Fauci's quote-unquote obsession with fame, the diary entries read more like someone documenting the objectively wild speed at which a government immunologist became internationally famous. Brian Stelter in his career has written many corrupt sentences to protect the liberal side of the house. Many. But Larry, can you think of a more extreme example than that characterization?
8: Yeah. You see what I mean? I don't know that I've ever heard Halperin that passionate about something.
12: Right.
8: You got to be freaking kidding me.
12: It is ridiculous. That framing of him, like, dealing with it. No, I don't know, man. It's like you're kind of the face of the COVID response, and you're talking about how neat it is that people are saying, thank you, Dr. Fauci. Please.
8: Yeah.
12: But, I mean, the word was he always felt like he didn't get his due in his work with AIDS.
9: You're absolutely right.
12: I did not realize this, but Deborah Birx, she was named as some like ambassador for global health under the Obama administration, dealing specifically with AIDS and HIV.
8: Okay.
12: And apparently Fauci was ticked about that because he was supposed to be, and they had worked together for years and years and years on epidemiology and especially on AIDS, HIV. And apparently he was ticked that he didn't get this sort of ambassadorship from the Obama administration because he's like, with AIDS is my beat. What are you doing, toots?
8: Oh, wow.
9: I think, though, really, if you look at the psychological profile of guys like him, mm-hmm. They've been working in relative anonymity their entire lives. They think they're the smartest guy in the room, and they just never get recognized for it. You don't get invited to the cool parties. You don't get to hang with the cool kids. None of that happens. And then instantly it happens.
8: Right.
9: And you lose your mind. Because you've got Julia Roberts as, you know...
8: Yeah, but the dude was a narcissist before that.
9: Well, he was a narcissist, but he had nowhere to take it.
8: Yeah.
9: He was still getting stuffed in lockers.
8: Yeah.
9: You know, but when this happens, then
8: this is probably a terrible analogy, but it's almost like a drug addict that can't get drugs that often, and he just found a Colombian drug dealer with pounds of cocaine.
9: Yeah, he's now like, just stay wasted forever, right? As long as he can. Or it's the athlete who is the high school athlete, college athlete, goes pros, gets all this money, mm-hmm. and just loses his mind.
8: Yeah.
9: With the influence and power he has because, it's not because of you, it's because of what you can do and who you are.
8: Well, and not only that, but you have something to protect, so you got to lie your butt off.
9: Yeah, exactly.
8: Because you know you funded it.
9: Dude, you can't lose status, though. You're
8: exactly.
9: addicted to the white hot spotlight now. Now it's on you. Now you can't have enough. You can't get enough of it.
8: Yeah.
9: Yes.
8: Okay.
9: I mean, he could probably get in a celebrity bowling tournament coming up or something, you know.
12: Do they have those?
9: Darts? I don't know.
8: I don't know. I can't see him being much of a bowler.
9: No, yeah, I saw him throw. Yeah, no.
13: Can we bring the bumpers up?
9: I need the bumpers.
13: Bring me the children's ball, too. Nothing over 6 pounds, please.
9: Put his little tiny fingers in it.
8: Oh, gosh.
13: Do you have this shoe in a women's 3 narrow?
8: You know what? People were also talking about this online, like the way he didn't cooperate at all yesterday.
9: Yep.
8: And we'll see, man. It is an interesting case of when you have immunity, you're supposed to then talk.
9: Yeah.
8: Are you in contempt? Well, you know, we'll figure that out later. But people were talking about it. He always said he would cooperate if there was some sort of hearing, you know?
16: If there are oversight hearings, I absolutely will cooperate fully and testify before the Congress have asked. You may not know, but I've testified before the Congress a few hundred times, okay, over the last 40 years or so. So I have no trouble testifying. We can defend and explain and stand by everything that we've said. So I have nothing to hide.
8: Of course. Mm-hmm. Except I plead the fifth.
9: Did you see the Philadelphia Eagles open their training camp? And Vic Fangio, their defensive coordinator, opened the Q&A session with he's pleading the fifth.
8: Oh, that's really? Hilarious.
9: Yeah, right, yeah.
8: Good for him.
9: On the advice of my attorneys.
8: All right, David, what's the story with the Epstein survivor?
12: Yeah, well, Acting Attorney General Todd Blanche, he met with Epstein survivors. The people who talk a lot but really don't want to go under oath, it seems. It's very odd to me. But they're very upset with him because he's not taking them seriously. Here's one of them talking about it after the meeting.
8: Okay.
17: I mean, he actually said the words, get to the point to us. We're survivors who've been waiting to meet with him for 9 months, 8 months. We've been asking for meetings. And he very much said, can you get to the point already? Like, what are you getting at, right? So to treat us with that sort of, you know, there was no integrity. There was no understanding that he's dealing with the largest sex trafficking ring that we've seen in the U.S. ever. Instead, it was like, you have an Epstein problem, right?
18: How did he just...
8: You're not buying this, David.
12: I'm not. Well, one, largest sex trafficking ring, okay. I do believe that, yes, he was trafficking women to people other than himself.
8: I think so.
12: I think there probably was blackmail involved.
8: Mm-hmm.
12: But... You know, these are people who they say, well, we can't name names because we're under like this non-disclosure. By your own definition, if it's the world's largest sex trafficking ring, then it certainly didn't die with Jeffrey Epstein.
8: No.
12: So you're willing to let other women fall victim into this world because you're worried about an NDA? I agree with Todd, right. Todd Blanche. Get to the freaking point. Name names or shut up.
8: Because they have not named names.
12: No.
8: As far as I can tell.
12: No.
8: Why?
12: They say, well, you don't want to get sued. Blah, blah, blah, blah, blah, blah, blah, blah. Really?
9: Repercussions and all that. Yeah.
8: Yes. So, and who's going to sue them?
12: Well, that's a big question, isn't it?
8: Yes, it is.
12: I mean, because if you don't think, okay, you name names and somebody sues you or whatever, takes you to court, you don't think that you'd be able to launch one of the most successful GoFundMe campaigns
8: in
12: the history of that website?
8: Of course.
12: To try to cover your legal bills?
8: And you would be a hero. You would risk it all to name these people.
12: Nah, I'm not buying it.
8: Yeah. News from the entertainment world. Katy Perry had what is called a Spinal Tap moment.
12: Oh, yeah?
8: Yeah. Apparently, when she does a live show, you've got this big, like, plastic bottle that she can walk into, and then it goes out into the crowd.
12: Oh, no.
8: Then it can't open.
9: Oh, no.
8: Oh, yeah.
9: She's banging on it to open it?
8: Well, she's saying, somehow take me to the straw, which is the other part where they take this giant plastic bottle, you know, to the, like, middle of the stage. And there, maybe they can get it loose. Like, get me to that straw, she's heard telling the crowd, because they control where it goes as it goes out into the crowd. I mean, I've seen...
9: So you can still hear her while she's trapped inside the bottle.
8: Well, yeah, you can.

0: Get me back to the stage. Could you just get me back up there?
1: Guys gathered with blowtorches and pickaxes trying to get it open.
0: It was a comedy number. Oh, my gosh. All right, the five stories we're watching today coming right up.

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0: 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Millions of humanoid robots, many working in private homes, receive a signal to rebel and hold the human race hostage. 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And when I say foreign-made, it's China. The worry is that in the event of hostilities between us and China, with a flick of a switch, Chinese-made robots could become a severe problem. So, yes, our government is correct. And besides, we're manufacturing our own robots right now. 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
1: 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All right. The Markley, Van Camp, and Robbins Show. Jamie Markley, David Van Camp, Scott Robbins. You know what it's time for. The five stories we're watching today.
2: Number five, several immigrant business owners in New York are preparing to sue the mayor, Zoran Mamdani, over the plan for city-owned grocery stores, creating unfair competition.
1: That'll be interesting.
2: It's going to be a very interesting battle. Number four, Seattle Mayor Katie Wilson has reportedly relieved embattled Police Chief Sean Barnes of his duties following mounting criticism over his absence from the city and the department's delayed public response to a mass shooting, also a run-in with a reporter, and questions over his frequently being out of the city.
3: Good thing he was a renter.
2: Right. Doesn't have to worry about it. It's a tough housing market, you know?
3: No, it is, yeah. It's gonna
1: go home. Won't have to pay that high rent anymore.
2: Right. Yeah, right, exactly. Number three, outgoing Texas Republican Senator John Cornyn blocking Trump's AG nominee. He says it's because of the weaponization fund. He wants to make sure that, remember that, when Trump got the big settlement, and a lot of us were like, I don't know about that. They called off the dogs. John Cornyn wants guarantees that it's not going to be resurrected after he leaves. I don't think he's satisfied with that. I think he's also very bitter from Trump endorsing his primary opponent, and he's leaving the Senate now.
1: Well, you know, he and Tom Tillis have a proven conservative record.
3: Yes, they do.
1: Just so you know.
2: We're going to bat for Merrick Garland, one of the most corrupt attorney generals in David Van Camp's lifetime.
1: Yes.
2: All right. Number two, authorities in Spain are scrambling right now. Tens of thousands of migrants are swarming and breaking through the border that separates Morocco and the Spanish territory of Ceuta in northern Africa. So part of this is because there had been a policy where, because it's in North Africa, if somebody arrives there from Morocco, they can just be turned around. Well, there's been a court ruling in Spain. They said, well, no, you have to treat that like you would if they landed on the continent. So you have to give them, quote unquote, due process before you turn them around. So people got the word and they're like, all right, I'm going.
1: You know what I've noticed? It's a sausage fest.
2: Yeah.
1: It's all dudes.
3: It is all dudes.
2: Yes.
3: Yeah, young guys.
1: Just like it was at our southern border.
3: Yes. Yeah. There's like 100 of them on this little boat.
2: Yeah.
1: Well, they're swimming to shore and then running up, and there's a camera, and then you got guys, you know, mugging for the camera. Guys sticking his tongue out, yay!
2: Yeah.
3: Yeah.
1: Like we made it.
3: Game seven just hit a home run, just hit a walk-off. Yeah, the guys
1: right.
3: made it.
2: And then number one, the U.S. has launched a new wave of strikes on Iran as Trump weighs other military options in this war.
1: All right. Boy, I happen to see this, Scott.

0: And you've talked about it many times.
1: Yep.
0: As far as you're a collector, you got a lot of stuff. And I know some of that stuff's worth some cash.
1: Yeah.
0: 49% of people in this poll would rather inherit nothing at all than, quote, have to deal with a relative's junk.
1: Well, it's not junk.
0: That with you, some of it might be junk, but there's a lot of it that's probably worth money.
1: Well, somebody's got to sort all that out. It ain't going to be me.
0: I know. By the way, just so I know, if anything does happen,
1: mm-hmm.
0: and I know it'll be your daughter that's going through this stuff.
1: My daughter, my wife, yeah.
0: Yeah. Do you want David or I there just to say, hey, you don't want to throw that at, that's going to be worth money?
1: No, because you guys had said nothing is worth money.
0: That's not true at all.
1: Oh, okay, well, yeah.
0: I at least you, know the rock and roll stuff
1: if you
0: want to
1: stand there, yeah. I mean, the T-shirts alone.
0: Oh, my gosh.
1: See, I've never sold any T-shirts.
0: Dude. Some of those.
1: I got a ton of promotional shirts.
0: Yeah, but they're the crappy artists.
1: Not
0: we'll
1: so
0: go
1: much.
0: Over that later.
1: Yeah, it can't.
0: Okay. News update. What's your story? All straight ahead.

0: 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When radio was hilarious. When radio was. 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
1: It's Maxwell House Coffee Time, starring George Burns and Gracie Allen. Tonight, we find Gracie and her friend Blanche Morton returning home from a Charles Boyer movie.
2: Thanks for driving me home, Blanche. I'm sorry our husbands didn't go with us.
3: Me too. A little of that Boyer might have rubbed off on them. Oh, that romantic Frenchman.
2: Yes. What a hunk of Lendley.
3: I'll say. I wonder what it'd be like to be married to Charles Boyer. I guess every woman in the country wonders that.
2: Mm-hmm. What a shame he isn't Tommy Manville, so we could all find out.
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6: From the Davis Oil Company studios, this is Markley Van Camp and Robbins on WKBK.
7: All right. The Markley Van Camp and Robbins show. Jamie Markley, David Van Camp, Scott Robbins. Well, I'll at least say this. CNN last night, talking about the Fauci stuff, had a professor from NYU, legal professor, named Goodman. Aaron Burnett's talking to him about Fauci pleading the Fifth over and over and over yesterday.
8: 112 times to invoke the Fifth Amendment. I mean, you can't even string all that together. That obviously, it sends a message. Will that strategy work? Because he says, well, I had to do that because, you know, they're looking for perjury traps. Or does that just make it worse, and is he in real trouble?
9: I think it makes it worse. It's even a curious way in which you wonder what his legal advice was, why they decided to do that. Yeah. Because he does not face criminal jeopardy for the pardon, in all likelihood. He's pardoned for all actions before January 2025. But that also means that you're forced to testify. That's how prosecutors use immunity or pardons, and they say now you're forced to testify because you don't have any criminal liability, what we're going to ask you about. So then to plead the Fifth is actually, he could then be held in contempt. There could be, theoretically at least, a Justice Department that goes after him for not answering when he is not really facing that criminal charge.
8: Yeah, and also when the reason put out is perjury traps, then of course, again, to the layperson, it's just saying, well, why wouldn't you just say the truth? What would be the problem in that? Yeah. So, you know, I understand that's a layperson thing, but it doesn't sound good.
7: Yeah. Well, sometimes the layperson thing means a lot in public opinion.
10: Yeah.
11: Oh, it sure does, yeah.
10: In other words, most normal people.
7: Right.
10: Mm-hmm.
7: Now they see something like that. Now, Mr. Stop the Hammering himself, Lawrence O'Donnell.
10: No.
7: Bernie Marino yesterday from Ohio. Yeah. It's like, who the you think you are?
10: Right.
7: Mm-hmm. You hire this lawyer, that usually means you're in deep bleep. Mm-hmm. You feel like you're in deep bleep? I bleed the Fifth.
10: Yeah.
7: It was just over and over and over. Well, Lawrence O'Donnell didn't like that.
12: Bernie Marino's target in that hearing today was a man who has done more in service to this country and the world than every senator in that room and the entire current United States Senate combined.
10: Yeah. Did he light up a cigarette after that?
11: No. I hope one of the producers had a bottle of Listerine handy.
7: Man, no kidding.
10: No kidding. Oh, my God.
7: Man.
10: Oh, man. I hope he bought him dinner.
7: Gosh. In some ways, that dude's a national treasure.
10: Who is?
7: Lawrence O'Donnell?
11: Yes, he is.
10: Oh.
7: You just have to have the right mindset.
13: That's ridiculous.
7: Of course it is.
13: That's one of the craziest takes.
7: And he says it with such passion.
13: Oh, my God.
7: I never want that guy to stop the hammering, ever.
13: No, me either.
12: You have insanity in the control room. You have insanity in my earpiece. Stop the hammering. Stop the hammering out there. Who's got a hammer? Where is it?
7: When's the last time we played this? You guys requested once a quarter.
13: At least.
11: It's been at least a quarter.
7: You're sure? I don't want to overdo it.
13: I'm pretty sure, yeah. I mean, all right. I hear...
12: Stop the hammering! Yes. I'll go down to the floor myself and stop it. Keep the commercial break going. Call Phil Griffin. I don't care who the you have to call. Stop the hammering. Empty out the control room and find out where this is going on. It's either there or there.
7: David's favorite part. It's either there or there.
11: Or there or over there somewhere.
13: Yeah. You know, when you hear a banging noise, it's sometimes hard to identify exactly where it's coming from.
7: Right? Yeah. Yes.
11: It's like one of my cats chasing a bug that no one else can see. Right. It's over there or there.
13: No, it's there. Oh, my God.
7: That, if you don't know, is the classic Lawrence O'Donnell meltdown.
13: Yeah. It's a perfect.
7: Well, I think this is probably my favorite part. Is when he's just kind of talking to himself insane.
12: Or out there somewhere. Out of control. Crazy sound coming in my ears. Stupid hammering. It just sucks. It sucks to be out here with this out of control.
7: Just bleep and bleep control. With this out of control.
12: With this out of control.
7: Yes. I don't disagree at all.
13: Oh, man.
7: That's a pro's pro right there.
13: Ah, yes, it is.
7: All right. It's that time. We do it a couple of times a day. We go around the table. It may not be the biggest story out there, but it caught your attention. You want to bring it in. David, what's your story here?
11: Democrat congressional candidate Joanna Mendoza is very upset and hurt because people are pointing out how she supports far-left policies like defunding the police. It's bullying to bring up things that she believes while she's campaigning for office, apparently.
7: That's bullying?
11: Yes.
7: Okay.
14: There has been a very aggressive tracker who has been following us, and a tracker is someone who's hired by the opposition party to really basically harass the candidates. And I mean, I'm sure Christina and Paige have very similar stories about that. And we've been getting attacked relentlessly on social media, in news articles by the Republican Party.
7: Well, sometimes it's also other Democrats.
11: Yeah.
7: But that's just because of her policy positions?
11: Yeah.
7: That she doesn't want to defend.
11: Well, you're on the campaign trail. Yeah, people are going to write things about you.
7: Yes. It's a tough game. You didn't know that getting in? Wow.
13: Well, I mean, for a lot of them, this is the first time they've experienced pushback in a long time, if ever.
7: Yeah, that's true.
13: They associate themselves with people who think like they do.
7: Yeah, that's true. All right, Scotty, what do you got for your story?
13: There is a new Quinnipiac poll out.
7: Really?
13: Finding that 71% of men disapprove of the Democrat Party. Apparently, if the loudest people are Tim Walz, Della Rico, David Hogg, et cetera, he might have a problem.
7: Well, yeah.
13: And, I mean, can they fix it? Well, I hope they don't, because it makes it more fun for people like me.
7: So 71%.
13: 71%.
7: Does it go into it what exactly the policies?
13: There wasn't a ton of that. It was more of an overall to people of the voting age.
7: Okay.
13: Yeah.
7: Hmm.
13: But okay. That doesn't surprise me at all. I mean, they've got a man problem. They've got a huge man problem.
11: I don't understand.
13: Because they don't know who men are. They don't know how men act. They don't know.
11: I don't know, man. I talk to my local mechanics, the guys at the local gun club. I talk to a lot of guys who are really big fans of jazz hands and land acknowledgments.
13: Right, exactly. Right. Land acknowledgments and Tim Walz.
11: Yes.
7: Well,
13: sashaying across the stage.
7: I can find plenty of regular guys that don't care for Trump.
13: Yeah.
11: Oh, definitely. Yeah.
13: You can find those, yeah.
7: But when you start talking policy stuff.
13: Right.
7: Usually you're pretty close.
13: Or you start talking alternative.
7: What do you mean?
13: And who do you like?
7: Exactly.
13: Man, I don't like any of these guys.
7: Right. But if you're talking about open borders, when you're talking about crime.
13: Right.
7: When you're talking about, dongs and girls sports.
13: Yes.
7: I mean, most people are pretty unified.
13: when it comes to that. You know, I think the Democratic Party

0: All this stuff is so fixable for them, but they just can't do it because the people that are screaming the loudest won't let them.
1: Right.
0: I mean, it'd be easy to go ahead and say, hey, you know what? We overshot the runway on this whole dongs and girls sports thing.
2: Yeah, there is actually something to be said. And I know it sounds like sort of just an offhand dig or something like that, but it is true. There has been, and I think we're seeing the effects of this, a massive campaign within the DNC and within the Democrat Party to not have straight males. Forget skin color. Just straight males.
0: Straight males,
2: In the comms area, in the messaging area. So it's a lot of gay men and younger women who just, they don't know how to talk to straight men.
0: No, they don't.
2: And that's a pretty important demographic in this country.
1: Yeah, it's pretty tough. Well, for my story, it's about betting. And this was Angel Reese of the WNBA. And is it Paige Buchers? I don't want to mispronounce her name.
0: Bukers, I think.
1: I know she's supposed to be very good. I haven't seen her play.
0: She is.
1: But I've heard she's good. You've seen her play?
0: I have seen her play.
1: Yeah.
0: I don't watch a lot of it, but when somebody's name is out there, I can watch. Particularly if I could root against Angel Reese, I'll say it. I just said it.
1: Okay.
0: I want her to brick as many as possible. I got money on that.
1: Well, they put it on social media, their actual bet.
0: No,
1: you're not supposed to do that.
2: Yeah, they made a bet on the game.
0: Betting with each other?
2: Yeah.
1: Yes, on a game. $400.
0: Oh.
1: Oh, yeah. There's audio of it. They put it out.
3: All-Star weekend, you and Angel made a bet with each other on this game. Is that bet
4: still? This is how the rich stay rich. You gotta save this money. I'm gonna see you next week on Wednesday.
3: Yeah.
4: At night? Yeah.
3: No, at practice.
4: Oh, at practice? I mean, I know y'all gonna lose, but if y'all lose,
3: I can say, have that.
4: If y'all win, you get $400.
3: And if we lose, then you get.
4: No, you owe me $400.
1: Right.
0: You didn't understand how betting worked? So if I lose, you owe me money, right?
1: Right.
0: Why not?
2: Well, yeah, I saw. Didn't the WNBA official account actually post it?
0: Yes, they did.
2: Yeah.
1: That was the deal.
0: They did, yeah.
1: And then everybody knew about it.
0: Yeah.
1: And then it was like, well, was that a joke? No, Angel Reese then admitted.
4: Yeah, I'll be requesting my Apple Pay after this.
1: Yeah, from their All-Star game. What? So now you got the WNBA making the statement. Yeah, it is a violation of league rules for players to wager money on games. Now, while the social media post was intended to be lighthearted, WNBA players are well aware of the league's policies prohibiting betting on WNBA games and receive training every year reinforcing those policies. That's what a spokesperson for the WNBA said. Man, they're boneheaded, aren't they?
2: Well, it's just Angel Reese doing what Angel Reese loves to do. Miss the mark.
1: Yeah, if you're on X,
0: that is true.
1: And you don't follow Brick Center, it's a fun follow.
2: Yeah.
1: The Angel Reese misses from close range, incredible. Oh, but anyway, the statement goes on to say, "We recognize that the post missed the mark. Removed it shortly after he was published." I'm not joking, dude.
2: That's actually what it said.
1: Yeah. Yes. I thought you knew that.
2: No, I didn't.
1: That's why you did it.
2: Oh, yeah. I was just making a joke about how Angel Reese sucks at basketball, the thing she does for a living.
1: And address the matter internally. We will also use this as an opportunity to reemphasize with the players involved that conversations about wagering on WNBA games, even when intended as a joke, can have negative consequences.
2: The good news is that considering Angel Reese is involved, they will definitely rebound.
1: Well played again.
0: Yeah.
1: Oh, my gosh. Yep, so there you go. Okay.
2: Boy, oh, boy.
1: Another woman has an affair with an inmate. What is going on? Nimrod's in the news coming up and a news update next.

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0: The Markley, Van Camp, and Robin Show. 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
0: Well, Scott mentioned this, and I just saw the audio. The Eagles defensive coordinator opening up camp, talking to the media.
3: Mm-hmm. What's the plan at safety? Is that Marcus' job to lose?
4: I'm going to be like Fauci and just take the Fifth Amendment out on questions. Did you guys see that?
5: Yeah.
4: Oh, my God. What was the question?
3: Yeah, you had a line.
1: Vic Fangino, everyone. Yes.
2: Just clowning now at this point. It's a joke to anyone that's seen it.
0: Yeah.
2: You missed it earlier. We did the whole report from Good Morning America. They don't even address the things that people were talking to Fauci about, trying to ask him about.
1: Nah.
2: They just talked about the legal part of it, not about the part that he lied to the country. Because they're still trying to protect him.
0: Yeah.
2: Which I guess means what? Protect themselves?
0: Probably.
1: Well, yeah.
0: They've seen the montages of them, you know, slobbering all over Anthony Fauci.
2: Yeah. The whole thing, man. That's what is maddening. It's like if everyone sort of knew exactly what he did, that would be a lot better. But you're going to have to try to convince the people you argued with 5 years ago about this that he actually knew. No, he didn't. Because you have actual employees at these media outlets still defending him, which is just crazy. All right, we got to get the Nimrods. Here we go.
6: When the going gets tough.
7: Damn it, this is too hard.
6: The dumb get dumber.
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7: I love the poorly educated.
2: All right. Nimrods in the News. We go to New Jersey, where authorities have charged a prison officer with having sex with an inmate.
1: Mm.
2: This is at the Federal Correctional Institute at Fort Dix. Corrections officer Jordan Pinsack. Apparently she had sex with an inmate several times in an office starting in 2024, and the inmate paid other inmates to act as lookouts during the encounters.
1: Well, can't be too careful,
2: I guess. So the FBI served this woman with a criminal summons at the prison. She is scheduled to appear in federal court next week. The complaint describes a federal investigation in which investigators seized two cell phones the inmate used that contained numerous sexually explicit chats with Jordan Pinsack and photos and videos of the two.
0: Ah.
2: Inmates just get phones?
1: I don't know. I never heard of that.
0: No, they get smuggled in.
2: Okay. Wherever you keep them. Okay.
1: Yeah.
2: Investigators used a search warrant to examine an Instagram account that they allege that Jordan Pinsack used to communicate with other inmates about her alleged relationship with the victim inmate.
1: Oh, gosh.
2: Because they call the inmate a victim in this.
1: A victim?
2: Yes.
1: Well, lucky guy on the cell block.
2: Well, like the headline at NBC 10 Philadelphia says, New Jersey corrections officer charged with sexually abusing inmate. Like he was an unwilling guy.
0: And
2: it's all
0: just
2: sort of crazy.
0: To keep photos in the videos.
2: I guess. Hmm. Oh, did I mention she's also married?
1: Ah. Oh, see.
2: Yeah. And that's Nimrod's in the News.
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10: From ABC News, I'm Dave Packer. Ukraine's president says several people were killed in a Russian drone and missile attack Wednesday night into this morning. President Zelensky blamed insufficient or delayed air defense supplies. During that Russian attack, a third country says its airspace was violated.
11: A Russian missile crashed inside Poland today, violating NATO airspace, raising the risk of escalation and testing the alliance's collective defense posture. The Kremlin, it has not yet commented on the incident, but Polish Prime Minister Donald Tusk, he says there's no reason to believe Poland was actually a target.
10: ABC's Britt Clendid. The federal government is warning communities about cyber threats to water systems after 30 plants in Minnesota were hit with cyber attacks. Multiple U.S. officials tell ABC News the attacks may be linked to Iran. ABC's Pierre Thomas.
12: Officials are also suspicious of hackers tied to Iran because the goal of the attacks appears to be to disrupt services, not to blackmail ransom payments.
10: The Cybersecurity Infrastructure Security Agency says in an alert that the cyber threat actors are targeting programmable logic controllers and modifying passwords to lock out operators. The confirmation process for President Trump's Attorney General nominee Todd Blanche hitting a roadblock. A committee vote has been delayed as Republican senators are seeking more assurances from the Justice Department. They want guarantees on several issues, including a proposed compensation fund for individuals claiming harm from past federal prosecutions.
13: Blanche, who was Trump's personal lawyer and is now the acting attorney general, insists the fund is dead.
14: There is no weaponization fund. The weaponization fund is dead. It's not moving forward.
13: But the Justice Department hasn't said that in writing, Senator John Cornyn blaming the White House.
15: I think he's being prevented from agreeing to put that in writing, which is simply all we're asking for.
13: Senator Tom Tillis saying one of Trump's advisors wants to revive the fund.
10: ABC's Jay O'Brien. You're listening to ABC News.
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16: These statements have not been evaluated by the FDA. This product is not intended to diagnose, treat, cure, or prevent any disease.
10: The Trump administration says federal subsidies to the Medicare Part D plan are going away at the end of the year. It means prescription drug premiums will rise next year for about 25 million beneficiaries. Senator Kirsten Gillibrand, a New York Democrat, says it's yet another way costs are going up under the Trump administration.
20: For President Trump to cut funding to Medicare at a time when he's spending billions on bombs that the country does not want for a war that has not been authorized is unacceptable.

0: acceptable.
1: Better late than never for a library in Australia.
2: A book has been returned to the Kiama Public Library 150 years late. Antiquities of Athens, published in 1858, was returned last week by a man who found it while doing home renovations. It was tucked inside of a tea crate, which was bricked into a sealed fireplace. He will not be charged with the late fee, which, accounting for 150 years of inflation, would be $19,500. It will not be lent out again. Wayne Cabot, ABC News.
1: Amazon has won federal approval to charge customers for rides in its Zoox robot taxis. The fully autonomous four-seater vehicles will still need to get state and local approvals. Zoox has been giving free rides in San Francisco and Los Angeles since last year. The head of the National Highway Traffic Safety Administration says the agency may reconsider requiring brake pedals, steering wheels, and windshield wipers for autonomous vehicles. Dave Packer, ABC News.
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13: The Markley Van Camp and Robbins Show. Jamie Markley, David Van Camp, Scott Robbins. You guys mind going to the Wayback Machine here to 2021?
14: Oh, sure. Why not?
13: All right. You remember Peter Daszak? He's the guy whose company was being funded to do gain-of-function research in Wuhan?
14: Yes.
13: Okay. He also led the World Health Organization investigation into the origin of COVID.
14: Oh, yeah.
13: A lot of people in America don't even know that.
14: I remember that.
13: Yes.
14: Yeah.
13: At the time, Janice Mackey Frayer, foreign correspondent for NBC News, had the news that the World Health Organization was on this, and everything was on the table as far as the origin, except one thing. That's right, except one thing. Roll it.
15: The organization team has spent the past few weeks looking at data, doing field work in Wuhan. They came up with four possible explanations for how the coronavirus might have spilled over to humans. And of those possibilities, there's only one theory that they're willing to rule out. They say it's extremely unlikely the virus leaked from a lab.
13: Really?
16: The lack of any clear path to humans had long stirred speculation. The virus could have leaked from the Wuhan Institute of Virology.
15: In coming here, the World Health Organization has said all hypotheses are on the table.
16: The WHO team visited the lab, but now says it has ruled out a lab accident or leak as a possible driver for the pandemic.
15: The WHO team says that it will no longer pursue research into the lab leak theory. So that's over.
13: Yeah, that's over.
14: That's over.
17: Yeah.
13: Guy, so there you go.
17: A vested interest in keeping that lab open. Just ruled that one out.
13: That's right.
14: Led the group.
13: And, hey, hats off to NBC. They've actually apologized for that report earlier today.
17: No, they didn't.
14: Man, you had me for just a second. Like, when did that happen?
13: No. No, that's...

0: That's not going to happen. David Axelrod yesterday on X. There were plenty of senators who could have asked Dr. Fauci about what lessons he learned and the country should from the COVID pandemic. Instead, they engaged in an obvious attempt to demonize and entrap the 85-year-old who received the Medal of Freedom from a Republican president. Okay. By the way, Britt Hume, old Britt Hume from Fox.
1: Britt Hume, hardly wasn't having that.
0: He actually answered that, oh, Pete's sake. He wouldn't even answer when asked about the color of the rug on the floor.
2: Right.
0: He was not going to answer any questions, no matter what they were. You know, which is true. Senator Dick Durbin, one of your favorites, Scott.
2: Oh, geez. Who told him what to say and when did he say it?
0: Yesterday on X.
2: Yeah.
0: Dr. Fauci is a deeply caring physician, a brilliant scientist, an extraordinary public servant, a humanitarian, and a patriot, whose work has helped save tens of millions of lives. It is a shame to watch him be dragged in front of Congress in the name of bogus conspiracy theories.
2: He's terrible, man. He is terrible. Well, he's a bad person. I'll just go ahead and say it.
3: Did you hear?
2: He can't get out quick enough.
3: Did you hear Andy Kim, Democrat yes. senator, at that yes. hearing yesterday? Dude, this is embarrassing.
4: Okay. In the words of Teddy Roosevelt, saying it's not the critic who counts, not the man who points oh, out how the strong man stumbles or where the doer of deeds could have done them better. The credit belongs to the man who is actually in the arena,
0: yeah.
4: whose face is marred by dust and sweat and blood, who strives valiantly, who errs but comes short again and again, who spends himself in a worthy cause, who at the best knows in the end the triumphs of high achievement, and who at the worst, if he fails, at least he fails while daring greatly, so that his place shall never be
0: stilts.
4: With those cold and timid souls who neither know victory nor defeat. Thank you for your service, Dr. Fauci.
2: You could draw some sort of parallel between Fauci and Teddy Roosevelt. Sit down.
0: He can't sit down. He's already
2: Shut
0: on his
2: up.
0: Knees.
2: Yo,
0: you hear
2: load.
0: That?
2: What a load. What a load of garbage that was. Thank you, Captain Pontificator, on Teddy Roosevelt.
3: All I know is I hope he hit the hand sanitizer before that.
0: Oh, no man. Kidding.
2: Yikes.
0: Gee whiz. You know, a couple of clips from yesterday, as far as, you know, different senators, that certainly were not going to get played on any sort of legacy media. Well, there was the one from Josh Hawley.
5: During the pandemic, you got rich, didn't you? You got rich while people were dying, hundreds of thousands of Americans, over a million in the end, and you were getting rich. And not only were you doing that, you were using federal employees with taxpayer money to apply for and solicit cash prizes for you personally. Cash prizes totaling over $1 million. You did all of that during the pandemic, didn't you?
6: I believe the fifth.
0: Yeah. And then there was Ron Johnson.
7: But you know, said there's no evidence. There's no evidence that ivermectin is helpful. On that exact same day, and I've got the studies right here. There was a website that was tracking the random controlled studies. Here they are, showing 60, 70% efficacy of ivermectin. The same day you say there's no evidence, there's all kinds of evidence.
0: Oh, yeah. Remember the Joe Rogan horse glue?
3: Yeah,
0: oh,
3: yeah. Right.
0: That whole controversy with ivermectin. Oh, he had Tim Robbins on yesterday. Rogan did. They were talking about Fauci.
3: Oh, yeah.
0: Tim Robbins... pretty left.
2: Mm-hmm. Oh, yeah, real left.
0: Oh, dude, he was like, he dogpiled too on Fauci. Oh.
2: Susan Sarandon let him say those things?
0: Aren't they broke up?
2: Are they? I don't, who knows?
0: I think so. We'll have to look that
2: That's
0: one up.
2: That's a shame. Yeah.
0: No, I think that was a number of years ago.
3: Well, that's, you know, what he brings up with the ivermectin stuff, and I don't know if it would work or not, but it's crazy that it all just got shut down so quickly, which is why when I hear the, hey, look, everybody was doing the best they can or the best they could.
0: No, and, they
3: yeah,
0: weren't.
3: Some
0: natural
3: things.
0: Immunity, dude.
3: Right. But, well, that's my point is, you know, everyone was doing the best they can only works if there was room for counter arguments at the time.
0: Yes.
3: Right. Like, okay, some people had one opinion, other people had a different opinion, and they said, hey, you choose. But when you... when you get to a point where guys like Anthony Fauci are just saying literally, it's time to do what you're told.
0: Yes.
3: No, that's not a guy who was just doing the best he can.
0: No, it's not.
3: In the interest, that's a guy who was an egomaniac on a power trip.
0: You know, earlier I had part of that montage from PMS Now, you know, that was talking about it, the vaccine safe and you take it and it stops. And it was a mix of Rachel Maddow and Fauci and, oh, what's the weird, Chris Hayes, all together. I said we got about half of it. Do you want to hear the rest?
3: Sure.
2: Yes.
0: Okay, yeah.
6: You're not going to get any more mutations.
8: Now we know that the vaccines work well enough that the virus stops with every vaccinated person.
9: If you're vaccinated, you really don't need to worry about getting it in a way that's serious or wrong. Transmitting.
6: Wrong! That is true. That is correct, Chris.
8: A vaccinated person gets exposed to the virus. The virus does not infect them. The virus cannot then use that person to go anywhere. It cannot use a vaccinated person as a host to go get more people.
6: The risk is extremely low of getting infected, of getting sick, or of transmitting it to anybody else. Full stop.
9: Fox News, Rupert Murdoch's company, night after night, peddles these incredibly dangerous, poisonous lies about the literally life-saving coronavirus vaccine.
8: Now we know that the vaccines work well enough that the virus stops with every vaccinated person.
6: Wrong!
0: And there you go, and that's the end. That's probably enough of that.
2: You know,
0: we got to go to Madison, Wisconsin.
2: Well, we can if you want.
0: Because
2: that's where
0: we
2: the
0: got,
2: newest thing is. Protesters blockade there, a street in Madison, Wisconsin, where the felon was killed after knifing a cop. The city is helping them out. They're calling it CRAZ now.
0: Hold on a second. We're talking about an autonomous zone.
2: It's an autonomous zone. Yes, yeah, called CRAZ.
0: Why are they allowing that?
2: Or the city's allowing it.
0: They're calling it CRABS?
2: CRAZ.
0: Oh, not the crabs.
2: Over
3: Corey Ruiz, this dirtbag.
2: Yeah, autonomous zone, yes.
3: Yeah, the dirtbag who got what was coming to him after he stabbed a cop.
2: Yeah. This guy's got a litany of problems in his life that he is, I mean, illegal stuff that he's arrested for.
0: Like what?
2: Well, I had a partial list here that I could go over. Court records, 25 criminal cases dating back to 2007. Several of them related to violent encounters with police in 2023.
0: Well, they had it out for him.
2: He was convicted of battery to a law enforcement officer and resisting law enforcement officers. He most recently was convicted in 2025 of retail theft and resisting arrest.
0: Well,
2: he had recently been released from prison, knifed a cop moments before he was fatally shot, according to authorities.
0: Well, he had just turned it around.
3: Yeah.
0: Just before that happened.
2: I mean, it's crazy.
0: Now they're shutting it down.
2: Yeah, they're shutting it down. And,
0: you're not going to get another George Floyd out of this. Sorry. You can make fools of yourself all day.
2: But, I mean, so there's a side of me that says, you know what? If I'm Trump, yeah, I could I send the National Guard in? I could, but I won't.
3: No, they don't want it. It's not
2: widespread. They don't want it there. I'm not going to argue with that nutty governor of Wisconsin over it either. That Evers, Tony Evers, forget it.
0: No, man's man, that guy.
2: Deal with it, dude. You know, they elected you to lead, and they're bringing porta-potties in for him, lawn chairs. It's crazy. Big screen TVs.
0: Oh, gosh. I bet a bunch of hotties, too.
2: Oh, yeah.
3: No, from what I've seen, again.
0: No?
3: Both extremes of the BMI spectrum are well represented.
0: We got some good colored hair. We got some wild cut pink and fuchsia. And
2: yeah, heads that aren't shaved.
0: Yeah.
2: Yeah, got some nice sleeves, too. Nice tat sleeves.
0: Nice.
2: It's all good.
0: Yeah, okay.
2: It's all good, man. I mean, you know, it's, again, I mean, this stuff's just going to be allowed to go, I guess, until somebody gets killed, more people get killed. Yeah, and they're using, they've got boards now with nails sticking out of them. So if cars get close to where they are, the tires will pop, of course, on the cars. And it's crazy.
0: And you got someone telling a police force, "Yep, don't do anything.
2: Don't do anything." Well, as a matter of fact, we'll bring in porta potties to make sure nobody's dumping out on the street. We'll make sure you got a place for it. Yeah.
0: Crazy.
2: Great.
0: Happened to see this. I knew you'd enjoy this, Scott. Gen Z workers. They're young in the workplace.
2: Yep.
0: They're looking for some micro joy at work.
2: What is that? What micro joy?
0: Just that word. I knew you'd love it.
2: God.
0: Well, they're trying to enhance their workplace culture with what they're calling micro joys. Just small moments that make the workday more enjoyable, productive, and sustainable.
2: Okay. Do we have examples?
0: Yes, just some of these breaks. It could be like stepping outside for fresh air or chatting with some coworkers or enjoying a snack they like or a favorite beverage. What you used to call a smoke break, I do believe.
2: Yeah, when I was...
0: Like, Markley, smoke outside? Sure.
2: Well, yeah, because the monkey was on my back chirping. I had to go
0: smoke.
2: Yeah,
0: I know. We both had that problem.
2: Yeah.
0: Long time ago. But yes, they're... I guess if you're just like looking to like hang out for 5 minute break here and there, that's fine, or just get a little fresh air. But if you call it a micro joy,
2: oh gosh, I know.
0: Like everybody else is just going to roll their eyes.
2: Like a candy bar.
3: It's the fun size, yes. Almond joy.
2: It's the micro joy.
3: The micro joy.
0: Yeah. Yeah. Sometimes you feel like a nut, sometimes you don't. Was that almond joy?
2: Yeah.
0: Okay.
2: Almond joy's got both.
0: There you go.
2: Mounds has got both.
0: Oh, yeah.
2: Mounds has got both.
0: Okay.
2: I've been corrected. Yes.
0: Thank you, Nutman. All right. We got to get to a news update on the five stories we're watching today. Next.

0: Shh, here she comes.
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7: 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Research has shown that proper hydration supports cognitive function and energy levels. 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

0: The Markley Van Camp and Robbins Show. 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
1: 1, 2, 3, 4, 5.
2: All right. President Trump, number 5, announcing today the official launch of his Freedom Haulers initiative to replace illegal and non-English speaker truck drivers with veterans. Veterans will get a fast track to receiving their CDLs. Again, they're calling it Freedom Haulers. That's the initiative name.
0: You like it?
2: I think it's a cool program. And
3: it should be a trucking company's name.
2: Yeah. And it's
3: Freedom Haulers.
2: There might be one.
3: I like that. Yeah.
0: Yeah.
2: But I think, they're prioritizing people who are driving heavy trucks in the military. It's like, okay, I know not exactly a one-to-one comparison, but if you can be responsible with a war machine, then yeah, I'll trust you with a big rig.
3: No doubt.
2: Get the right training. Yep. Number 4. Several immigrant business owners are preparing to sue the mayor of New York City over his plan for city-owned grocery stores. Hey, man, we're trying to live the American dream.
3: They should sue him.
2: And you're undercutting us.
3: Yes.
2: I think strategically it's very good as opposed to, a bunch of Americans suing because, well, right. Now it's like, well, hey, you say you love the immigrant community and yet you're hosing us.
3: Yeah, these bodega owners. Yeah.
2: Mm-hmm. Number 3, Seattle Mayor Katie Wilson reportedly relieved embattled Police Chief Sean Barnes of his duties following this disastrous public relations response to the deadly shooting at the food festival on Sunday.
0: Tragedy like that will expose character, won't it?
2: Oh, yeah. I'm just wondering, when does Katie Wilson resign?
0: Should.
2: Because she's deer in the headlights on this, too.
0: Oh, my gosh.
2: Yeah. Number 2, authorities in Spain are scrambling right now. Thousands of migrants are swarming and breaking through the border that separates Morocco and the Spanish territory of Ceuta in northern Africa. They've said now the border has collapsed there.
3: Oh, it has.
2: So this is that's what Spanish authorities are apparently reporting is like, no, it's done. There is no border anymore.
0: Dude.
2: So
0: what does it remind you of? Because the video just happens to be up on the monitor right now of this happening. What does that look like?
2: It's an invasion.
3: Yeah.
0: I mean,
3: when I see them running like that, it does remind me of those days that, Riverfront Coliseum or wherever the Who was playing and everybody's running in and trampling over the other person.
0: Well, it's because they're coming in with the water the way they are.
3: Yeah.
0: And obviously they don't have weapons. But it looks like a D-Day video.
3: I was going to say that, too. It does. It looks very much like that.
2: So this little territory, it's Spanish-owned. It is a Spanish territory, but it's just like on the tip of North Africa. And it had been that if Moroccans or people coming in from Morocco crossed the border there, they could be turned away immediately. But a court ruling and then the socialist leader... They're saying, well, no, human is illegal, blah, blah, blah, blah, blah.
3: There they go.
2: They said, no, you got to have the due process if you get into that territory. Again, the policy had been in place for pretty obvious reasons because it's just a hop, skip, and a jump there. It's much harder to cross that section of the Mediterranean to get into Spain proper. And now it's just the border's collapsed. It is.
0: Yes.
2: Insane to watch.
0: What a mess, man.
2: And then number 1, the U.S. has launched a new wave of strikes in Iran. We will see what happens. Maybe we'll be talking deal by dinner time. I don't know. Who knows?
0: Yeah. Yeah, a few other stories we haven't had a

0: chance to get to yet. Maybe we can before your trifecta, Scott. St. Paul, mayor there facing sexual harassment investigation.
1: Hmm.
0: And I saw this a couple days ago. It's just a great story. This dude that beat a rare cancer celebrated by canoeing 2,000 miles with his dog. Wow. Had you heard that story?
1: No.
0: Really? Yeah, we should get to that. Could use a cleanser.
1: Good story, yeah.
0: Andy Scott, Robbins, trifecta, all coming up.

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10: The Markley Van Camp and Robbins Show. Jamie Markley, David Van Camp, Scott Robbins, the Robbins Trifecta. Coming up in a few, news update, David Van Camp.
11: Well, it's still keeping an eye on that Spanish territory in northern Africa where there's just thousands of people breaking through the border there. I don't know what they're going to do, because apparently they can't just turn them away right now.
10: Well, dude, all those people got to eat. In the next 24 hours, you would think, or 36 hours, you got to go to the bathroom. So where are they going?
12: There's many more where they came from. This isn't going to stop.
11: Yeah.
12: I mean, it's going to keep going.
11: And I'm kind of two minds of this, but after all of the back and forth with the Spanish government where they're saying you can't use our military bases for staging for the Iran war, I don't want to hear Spain asking for help. And there's part of me that would be really disappointed if President Trump did provide some sort of aid to them, just because. But then there is that other thing of kill them with kindness, you know?
10: Yeah.
12: You elected socialists.
10: This is the thing, man. And the one thing I'm wondering in my head, will our legacy media cover that story? Do you even want your viewers to see what happens when you go open borders like that? I wonder, will Good Morning America be on that tomorrow?
12: That's a great question. How do you ignore that story, though?
10: Think about everything that's happened in the UK over the last 10 years.
11: Yeah.
10: And think of all the rapes that happened there. And the authorities knew about it. And then that story bust open. Our media didn't even freaking cover it. No. It was massive. Like, if you would have polled just average Americans, hey, if this story were out there, would you want to know about it? You know they'd say, well, yeah, I'd want to know about that.
12: Of course. Yeah. if you guys have not seen the video of this, so, man, check it out. It's remarkable.
11: I just happened to look in news, Associated Press. What to know about the Spanish enclave of Ceuta as migrant arrivals from Morocco spike? That ain't a spike, bro.
12: No, it's not. No.
10: That's an invasion, man.
12: See, there you go. There you go. It's all about the headline, isn't it?
10: Yep.
11: That's not a spike, man. You got cops who are just basically throwing their hands up and saying, well, what are we supposed to do?
12: Holy yes. Dude, they're overwhelmed.
11: Yes.
12: It's overwhelming when you see it.
10: Oh, yeah.
12: When there's no barrier there to hold you back, yeah.
11: Yeah, there's a Spanish, and now it's in Spanish, so I can't really play it, but there is a Spanish reporter who is down there and talked to one of the migrants, hey, why are you coming here? And they said, well, one of them admitted he's wanted for murder.
10: Well, yeah.
12: Time to hightail it out of the country.
10: If you were wanted for murder, wouldn't you get out?
11: Well, yeah. Especially if I'm wanted for, whether I did it or not. Exactly. I don't want to go to a jail in Morocco. Uh-uh.
12: No, I'm asking those guys, you got room for one more on that boat? I'm with you.
10: Man, oh man. Mentioned this real quick. In St. Paul, the mayor there, Kaylee Herr, under investigation for sexual harassment.
12: She is?
10: Yes. Oh. After police chief Axel Henry filed a formal complaint. Complaint alleges that Kaylee sent inappropriate text messages to city staffers, including one reading, Happy Wiener Wednesday. With a hot dog emoji and the line, wish I was having a hot dog emoji with you all on 6 today. Followed by an image with a crude

0: caption. So Axel Henry's attorney said the chief came forward after learning the alleged behavior went beyond isolated incidents and included sexual harassment of subordinate employees, including members of the police department.
1: Maybe she's just a fan of tube type meat.
2: Well, I'm looking at her photo, lawyer, and that's probably true.
0: It might be. Her office had declined to comment on the active probe. It said the mayor has deep respect for city employees and regrets any unintended impact her actions may have had.
2: Mm. Well, sometimes you try to be edgy and fun, and it just doesn't come off the right way.
0: Yeah.
2: I had a boss, and I'm not going to mention who or for what company, but this was a long time ago. They were going back and forth on like copyright images, and it was very frustrating because the lawyers were saying, hey, you got to really, like, they were really cracking down on this because stations were getting sued for not having the proper photo rights. And so he decided to be fun, and he sent out a mass email to a lot of people about, hey, here's an approved image of Ed Sheeran. And it was a cartoon.
0: Oh! Yeah.
2: Do you remember that?
0: Yes, I do.
1: I don't.
0: It was, oh, yeah.
2: It was a crudely drawn sketch of Ed Sheeran standing in front of a sheep, and he had his pants down and had a rather large erection.
0: It was
2: I looked at that.
0: Who thought that was a good idea?
2: What are you doing, man? And then it was like 5 minutes later, recall notice. Do not share this image, please. Apologize. This was sent by mistake. Really? Then why'd you list everybody, huh?
0: Yeah. I think you were in the hospital with a heart attack. Yeah. This was, would have been around 2015, 2016, yeah. Right? Yeah.
1: Wow.
0: Oh, yeah.
1: Yeah. Who knew about Ed Sheeran and sheep? I didn't know.
0: I think that was Photoshopped.
1: Oh, shot. What's it?
2: It wasn't even Photoshopped. It was just like made with colored pencils.
0: Yeah.
1: Okay.
0: Oh, yeah. One other thing before your trifecta that I mentioned. Yes, we need a cleanser. This dude, Frank Carter, he's 67, from Orange County, Florida. He completed this more than 2,000-mile journey down the Missouri River with his dog, Amos. This is after he underwent this groundbreaking immunotherapy treatment after cancer. He is a long-distance adventurer. This was before the diagnosis. Like, he spent 5 months hiking the Appalachian Trail in 2019, stuff like that. But once he got the cancer, because all of a sudden he noticed, man, I've got no stamina anymore. Then it was the cancer diagnosis, and it was rare. And they were thinking, you know, he may not make it. And he tried this, you know, rare form of therapy that ended up working. And I can't even pronounce what it is. It's known as CAR-T cell therapy.
1: Hmm.
0: But it involves extracting the patient's own immune cells, genetically altering them in a laboratory to identify cancer cells, and then adding them back into the body.
1: Okay.
0: And so he's feeling great. And
1: wow, then, good for him.
0: And he made the canoe.
1: Really?
0: Yes. Wow. 67. Wow. Like, and dude, they were brave in the weather. They're canoeing down, and all of a sudden they got to stop and camp somewhere.
1: He and the dog?
0: Yes.
1: Yeah, it's nice.
0: Because when he was recovering, he's like, I want a dog.
1: Well, good for him.
0: So he got this golden retriever, and nice. There you go. I thought, yeah, that's
1: a cats
0: nice
1: would have jumped out of the boat in 20 seconds.
0: You ready for your big three?
1: Yeah,
0: okay, here we go.
3: Are you ready?
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3: It's the three most important news stories of the day.
5: I hit the trifecta.
3: Well, at least according to Scott Robbins. It's the trifecta on the Markley, Van Camp, and Robbins Show.
0: Every day about this time, Scott Robbins' top three stories, helped by his hero.
6: I'm Casey.
1: Well, hi there, Casey.
6: Yes.
1: Nice day, huh?
6: Yeah.
1: A little warm.
6: I'm ready.
1: Okay.
6: Three.
1: You didn't want to talk about the weather either. Okay.
2: Fine. All right. Number three, J.K. Rowling has weighed in on a WNBA controversial position that 90% of people agree with.
1: I agree. Yeah. The left's most hated author, that would be J.K. Rowling, dropped the hammer on some disgusting things that took place at the Indiana Fever Seattle Storm game earlier this week. Now, you may have heard, one of the co-owners went to a couple of young girls who were holding signs praising Sophie Cunningham's stance on keeping boys out of girls' locker rooms. It was in support of that. She lost her mind and went up to him and started screaming at him, saying, are you blanking insane? I mean, this was going. This is the co-owner of the freaking team.
0: It's crazy.
1: You know, and by the way, she's been suspended for 5 games for doing that. But because she's sane, Rowling, unsurprisingly, had a take on it. She said, look, these young women are heroines. They peacefully are protesting against the grotesque unfairness of men playing in women's sports. The only people who are blanking insane here are those making a mockery of a fair sport for women and trying to bully girls like this into silence. And I'm not having it. So she said, I support these girls 100%. They're heroines. They should be applauded for what they're doing. This is crazy that I have to say these things.
5: She's really a terrific lady.
1: Yeah. I agree. She's, boy, you talk about fearless. She'll step right into the ring. She knows that she's going to take a beating, social media beating. She doesn't care. But she could care less.
2: She's on the right side of history and also has bleep you money. So...
1: And they weren't jumping up and down. They were holding the signs. That's it.
0: Not only that, she's just smarter than most anyone that comes after her.
2: Oh, yeah. For sure.
0: Just twist them into knots.
7: Now, on with the countdown.
1: Sophie Cunningham, by the way, for her part, is not back down in her stance either.
2: No.
1: She's doubled down, if anything. I don't hate anybody, but this is not fair.
7: Now, on with the countdown.
1: There you go. Thanks, Casey.
0: Scott Robbins, Trifecta, the top three of the day, up to number
7: two.
2: Number two, 40% of higher ed people wouldn't hire Trump voters.
1: A quarter of faculty in social sciences and humanity departments would, quote, support a campaign to remove colleagues for expressing conservative views. Golly. These are some of the issues, too, by the way. New report out, America First Policy Institute published this, painting a picture of how higher education is more polarized than ever before.
0: Yep.
1: They said, listen, you got institutions out there that are being captured and co-opted by this kind of woke DEI critical theory mentality, and this is the result. You chase out people who have even mainstream perspectives now.
0: Oh, yeah.
1: So even if it's mainstream, that you're not a nut, they still want you gone. And they said that 40%, that number's pretty high, but they said if they find out ahead of time, they won't hire them. How the hell can you say that? If you think about it, half the electorate voted for President Trump, yet on the university campuses, 40% of that faculty would not hire them and will not hire them. And by the way, if they find out you are, they want you gone.
0: Well, there was just a new study done, and pretty wide survey, where people on the left think that people on the right are like monsters.
1: Oh, I know. Yeah. Oh, I know.
0: And a lot of people on the right look at those on the left like they're just kind of silly, like naive.
1: Yeah.
0: Goofball. It's a completely different thing. But for the people on the left, they're like, they're monsters, so they will lie, cheat, steal anything to beat them because they think that they're going to destroy everything.
1: Oh, they it's hate like you. It's a, yeah.
0: It's kind of a mind virus, yes.
5: The countdown doesn't stop till we reach the top.
0: Yeah, thank you, Casey. The Scott Robbins Trifecta, top three of the day. And
7: finally,
2: number one, The Atlantic has a strange allegation that they put out.
1: Yeah, Senate Homeland Security Committee met yesterday. You know about the hearing featuring Dr. Anthony Fauci. The only testimony the doctor gave was an opening statement, which after that he pleaded the fifth 111 different times. Somewhere along the way, one of Fauci's lawyers tried to answer questions on the client's behalf. At that point, Rand Paul lost his mind, had the guy booted out of the room. The Atlantic now is reporting... the hearing is being full of unchallenged allegations about Fauci. They were unchallenged because he wouldn't say anything.
8: You're really attacking not only Dr. Anthony Fauci, you're attacking science.
0: That is crazy.
1: And exactly were things by the senators going unchallenged. Why did that happen? Why did that happen? Did you not watch what we all watched?
0: I know.
1: How can you write that drivel? How can you say that?
8: You got all that?
1: I mean, it went unchallenged. Well, of course it did.
5: And there you have it.
1: It's not a bad thing.
0: I didn't know if you were done ranting. I didn't want to get in your way.
1: Oh, God, this stuff.
0: I know. The Scott Robbins Trifecta.
1: Shockingly went unchallenged.
0: Oh, gosh.
8: It's really been an honor for me.
0: Okay. I think it always is. Yes. All right. Dude got his 12th DWI. Says he was simply unlucky.
1: Well,
0: yeah, we'll get to that. Nimrod's in the news and a news update. Just a few.

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1: News update, David Van Camp.
2: Well, Reuters reported yesterday that the Chinese were going to be sending a shipment of about 400 shoulder-fired air defense missile launchers to Iran, which would be flying in the face of an agreement that they apparently made with President Trump. President Trump responded by saying, well, I'd be surprised. You know, things happen, but I'd be surprised if they did that. Now, the Chinese government is saying, no, that's fake news. We want to end the conflict. But they are saying, no, that's not true. We're not doing that. But it's China. You know, it's China versus Reuters. You know, I don't know who to believe. They both lie all the time.
1: That's a conundrum there.
3: Yeah, it is.
1: All right, we got to get to Nimrod. Here we go.
4: When the going gets tough.
5: Damn it, this is too hard.
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5: I love the poorly educated.
1: All right. Nimrod's the News, story out of Amarillo, Texas. This is the story of Raymundo Ayala. Sentenced to life in prison after his 12th DWI.
3: 12th?
1: 12.
3: How in the heck does that happen?
1: Well, he had learned that his 11 prior, where he had served some prison time before, you get another one. This could be a life situation. And sure enough, known as a habitual offender, the district attorney's offices noted, he should be going away. And he just testified that he was just unlucky with these prior convictions.
3: Well, the next one will be lucky 13.
1: Yeah, you're done now. You're going to jail, and that's Nimrod's in the News.

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2: From ABC News, I'm Dave Packer. President Trump is floating the idea of possibly withdrawing Todd Blanche's nomination for attorney general a day after his confirmation hearing was postponed due to two Republican senator holdouts that are concerned over provisions of the president's IRS settlement. President Trump saying he'd like to try again next year. One of those holdouts, Senator Tom Tillis of North Carolina.
3: Hey, 158 days, they can try it again, roll the dice on what the Senate confirmation process looks like next year. It's all on him.
2: The president's multinational Board of Peace announcing that Hamas has agreed to a detailed roadmap for implementing the next phases of the Gaza ceasefire. Earlier, President Trump called this an agreement for the complete disarmament of Hamas. Seattle's police chief out of a job after pressure mounted following this week's mass shooting at a food festival that left three people dead.
4: Public anger grew against Seattle Police Chief Sean Barnes and Seattle's mayor over the city's response to the shooting and the lack of basic information that came from the city in the hours after the shooting. The chief, who was appointed in Seattle in late 2024 with the goal of modernizing and rebuilding the police department, has been under scrutiny for his lack of ties to the city and frequently leaving town. Reports emerged on Wednesday the mayor had asked Barnes to resign. On Thursday afternoon, that resignation letter was made public. Alex Stone, ABC News.
2: A source confirms to ABC News that tech billionaire Elon Musk is getting ready to play in this year's midterm elections with an investment plan to help strengthen GOP turnout in the lead up to November through his aligned super PAC. The New York Times says that super PAC could spend between $100 and $120 million. The FDA and CDC are warning of an E. coli outbreak linked to frozen blueberries. 12 cases reported across two states, Georgia and Florida. Four of the people were hospitalized. Recall notice points to Greenwise organic frozen whole blueberries shipped to Publix supermarkets. 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
2: Some 70 million Americans are facing heat alerts and possible record temperatures heading into the weekend. ABC meteorologist Lee Goldberg has more.
6: Off the charts heat in the west through the weekend. We have excessive heat all the way from the west into the southeast. Thankfully, the heat and humidity in the southeast subsides. It's exact opposite out west. Extreme heat warnings, LA, Las Vegas, all the way to Arizona. Yes, we see 100 degrees in Vegas and in Phoenix, but 114, 116, these are approaching records. And we've got fire danger in the northwest.
2: Almost 6 months since Nancy Guthrie, mother of NBC anchor Savannah Guthrie, disappeared. The Pima County Sheriff's Office says DNA recently taken from her Arizona home does not point to any suspect. ABC News Chief Investigative Correspondent Aaron Katursky has more.
7: They finished testing hair, and Pima County Sheriff Chris Nanos told us it does not point to a suspect. 6 months after Guthrie was taken from her home, the sheriff is unable to say whether that masked man was working alone.
8: I don't think anybody's here ready to say it's one guy, it's 10 guys. Did he have help? Could have.
7: Just this week, Savannah Guthrie.

0: Audrey begged for her mother's kidnapper to do the right thing.
1: Tell us where to look for her. I truly believe it is never too late to do the right thing.
2: The sheriff told us he still believes this case is solvable, but he could offer no timeline.
3: A San Francisco robotics company is testing home cleaning humanoid robots. The company says its robots can vacuum, wipe surfaces for $30 an hour. Dave Packer, ABC News.
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0: The following program is pre-recorded from the Davis Oil and Propane Studios in Keene. This is WKBK.
1: Because measles is facing, the United States, I should say, is facing one of the worst measles outbreaks in 35 years. We're now surpassed 2,300 confirmed cases in 45 states. At one point, back in 2000, it was officially eliminated. However, because of falling kindergarten vaccination rates, they were over 95%. Now they're roughly down to about 92%. They have caused this problem with this measles outbreak. To talk about it is the chief executive officer of the American Public Health Association. That's the nation's largest and oldest organization of public health professionals. He's also the former secretary of health for the state of Maryland. Dr. Georges Benjamin joins us. Doctor, welcome to America at Night.
2: Hi, thanks for having me.
1: So I understand that there's people aren't getting vaccinated, obviously, but the rates went from 95% of kindergartners getting vaccinated to down to 92%. That's still a large number of people getting vaccinated. What is that 3% difference? Is that big of a deal?
2: It can make a big difference, and the reason it makes such a big difference is, if you think about it, the likelihood of you being, the disease is passed by respiratory spread. It's highly infectious. It's one of the most infectious diseases that we have. Just to give you an example of what I'm talking about, if you put 100 people in a room and somebody comes in there with measles, 90 of them will get measles. And then if everybody left and somebody comes in within the next 2 hours, the likelihood of them getting measles is very high. And it's just that infectious. And the challenge we have with that is that 3% means that the likelihood, if you're unvaccinated, of you being exposed to measles becomes just mathematically very high. So that 3% makes a big difference.
1: How dangerous is measles? I mean, the rare occasion you have deaths, but how dangerous is it, and how sick do the kids get once they get measles, or adults?
2: Well, let me just say it is a very unpleasant disease to get. You get real sore throat, high fever, sick. You can get seizures. You can get a pneumonia from the virus itself. You can get a secondary bacterial infection after the viral disease goes away. And then several years later, people who even have mild cases of measles can have a demyelinating disease, a brain disease, which can cause them to have severe neurological problems for life afterwards. So it can be a very severe disease, even if you don't die from it. But it's just unpleasant, just to start with. And the real tragedy here is two shots is preventable. Almost 97% protected if you get your two vaccinations.
1: I was looking at some of the stats. Back in the early 60s, the measles were up over 450, close to 500,000 cases every year. The vaccine came in the early 60s, and it virtually wiped it out, did it not?
2: It did. And let me tell you what happened. I was actually the health commissioner in Washington, D.C., in the 90s, in 1990. And that vaccine came out in the 60s. They began giving it, but we really didn't get it to all the kids. In fact, our national vaccination rates were still in the 60 or 70% range. The Bush administration came in, decided we were going to get our vaccination rates up. They had a national campaign. Everybody got involved. I remember going to a Rose garden ceremony at the White House, and we started making sure we increased requirements for getting vaccination. We had vaccine clinics all over the country. We got our numbers up, and voila, we got control over measles.
1: But you're saying some people can get the vaccine and not be inoculated from the measles?
2: Well, like any therapeutic, it doesn't work 100% on everybody. So there are a few people who can get vaccinated may still get measles, not a lot, only 2 or 3%, but they don't get a severe case. It moderates the disease. Because what the vaccine does, it basically emulates the disease and teaches your body how to make antibodies against it. So when you're exposed to it, you get a very rapid response to protect yourself from the most serious effects of the disease. But most people who get it are just totally protected.
1: So let's talk about once you do get it in these 2,300 plus people and children who have been diagnosed with measles. Some go to the hospital, some get, is there a remedy? Are there treatments? Or do you just have to sort of grin and bear it until you fight it off?
2: You control the fever. You treat the symptoms. Again, most people who do get sick stay at home. But if you get very sick, and sick enough you have to be hospitalized because you're not able to eat, because you can't keep down fluids, because you have any of the complications, meningitis, brain swelling, pneumonia, obviously you need to be treated. And we treat those symptoms symptomatically, you know, making sure you get enough oxygen, making sure you get enough fluids. But there aren't really any really good treatments for it. You will hear people talk about vitamin A. It's not preventive. There are some people who are really malnourished, who for which giving nutritional supplements can help as part of a broader range of therapies. But when people tell you to take vitamin A, is a preventive therapy or for routine measles, it doesn't help at all. It won't prevent you from like that.
1: Doctor, tell me, what are you looking at as a doctor in this space with these numbers? Some states are worse off than others. Pennsylvania, Virginia, South Carolina is being hit hard. Florida's being hit hard. Texas, Arizona, Utah. But it's showing up in 45 states. What are you looking at? We're halfway through the year. Is this going to get worse before it gets better?
2: It's going to get worse before it gets better. And what the problem is, what used to happen is you would have someone from out of the country who would come in, and they would go into a community that was under-vaccinated or unvaccinated. And then, of course, the outbreak would develop there. And then you would spend hours, because what a health department officer has to do is they have to go and chase every single case, just like Sherlock Holmes. They've got to chase every person who was exposed to the disease. They got to take a history. They got to ask them whether they were sick or not. And if you're exposed and you're not vaccinated, you need to be quarantined for 21 days. And then, you know, hopefully you'll be vaccinated and be protected, but we want to make sure you don't have measles and can't spread it to others. And in an environment now where we have done things to people to help them get better, cancer, chemotherapy patients, people on high steroids for a whole range of autoimmune diseases, for asthma. Those people with those chronic diseases, when they get a case of measles, they're going to get worse because now you got the measles on top of their underlying disease.
1: So let's talk about the vaccine. I know it's become politicized and the internet and social media and everybody else is pushing their own agenda. From an expert who lives in this space, what do you say when somebody asks you about the measles vaccine and is it safe?
2: It is safe and effective. And now there are people who may not take it. They can't take it because they're allergic to a component in the shot. Just like any other medication, you know, sometimes you can be allergic to things. It does not cause autism or any of the other autism-like diseases that people have said that it does. That's not true. What the side effects, the most common side effects, are a little swelling and a sore arm. Maybe get a fever, and which is obviously easily treated with antipyretics or Tylenol usually. And, you know, sometimes you feel a little sluggishly after the shot. And obviously rest, and usually 24 hours is over.
1: A lot of people say, I hear a lot of parents say, I'm not against the vaccines. I just don't want them all at once, or I'd like to spread them out, or my pediatrician wants to give them all at once, and I think they should be spread out. What do you say to somebody who asks you about that?
2: You know, the vaccine schedule takes that into consideration. In fact, we don't give kids all their shots, you know, at one time. We spread it out over time. We don't put together two vaccines that will interact with one another. But let me make sure people understand how our body protects itself and learns to protect itself from infectious agents. Every moment we're alive, our body is being exposed to new viruses and bacteria. Millions of viruses every day, new ones. And our body, every time we get exposed to a new one, our body learns how to protect ourselves from it. Most of these viruses and bacteria don't make us sick. And we live in harmony with them. But these ones that we have identified that are cause severe disease, and we've figured out how to make a vaccine against them, we've created a protective device called a vaccine, a therapeutic, that you give to well people to prevent them from getting the disease. But when someone says, I don't want to take too many shots on a given day, that's a minor number of new exposures that you had compared to all the millions of viruses that you're seeing every day, all the new bugs that are out there that your body hasn't seen before. So these therapeutics, these vaccines, are a drop in the ocean compared to what your body is already defending you against and learning to defend you against. So I hear parents saying that. So what I interpret, when I would have a parent ask me that, what they often will mean is, look, I don't want my kid to get that many shots because I don't want, it hurts to get a shot. I get that. And I don't want my kid to get that many shots. Well, that's okay. We can work that out. Get what you need today. You can come back a couple days later, maybe a week later, whatever. That can be spread out. But when clinicians need to make sure we understand what the parents are most concerned about, if they say, I'm not worried about the vaccine itself, I'm worried about the discomfort it has for my child. And I get that. But that can be accommodated.
1: Dr. Georges Benjamin with us. He is the former Secretary of Health for the state of Maryland. He's also the chief executive officer for an organization, the American Public Health Association. That is an organization of public health professionals. This measles outbreak, the worst in 35 years, and it surpasses 2,300 confirmed cases, 45 states. I got about a minute left, doctor. Is there a season for measles? Is the summertime not as bad? Is the fall worse? And will it just roll into the next season? And so now we're expecting this to just be an ongoing problem with these numbers getting higher and higher?
2: No, there really isn't a season per se, except to say that obviously, you know, in the summer, people are around each other more. When you're getting ready to go back to school, kids go back to school. And one of the reasons we have vaccination clinics right before kids go back to school is that these kids bring their diseases, of course, to school with them. And the best time to catch them is when they're getting ready to go to school, because it's in almost every place it's required to go back to school. And so it's a good time to catch up kids who, for one reason or another, haven't gotten their shots.
1: So with school coming back into session, there might be an uptick because of the people who aren't getting the vaccine.
2: That's right. Now they're being exposed to other kids. Remember this, while you may or may not be maybe not as concerned about your kid getting sick, remember that someone else who's not vaccinated who has the disease can get your child sick, or you can get someone else's kid sick.
1: Yeah. Dr. Georges Benjamin, Executive Director of the American Public Health Association. Great stuff, doctor. Thanks for checking in, and thanks for your expertise.
2: Thank you very much. Enjoyed it.
1: You got it. America at Night, back in a moment.
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6: All right. coming up in just a couple of minutes, we're going to talk about a new bill that passed the Minnesota House and Senate overwhelmingly with bipartisan support. It is to outlaw, get ready for this, something called nudification. Nudification. It is a new word. Never heard it before. Nudification. What is nudification? You sitting down for this one? Nudification is, they want to ban it. They want to ban nudification. Nude, as in like have no clothes on, and fication, nudification. They want to ban the software that designs people to have their clothes taken off. So, like, artificial intelligence, right? Twitter has that feature where you can have a picture of somebody, and then you can turn them, have the head on it, and then turn them into a nude photo. They want to ban that. And the House passed it 132-1, and the Senate passed it in the state of Minnesota, 65-0. Elon Musk has filed a federal lawsuit trying to ban this law in Minnesota. He thinks he should have a right to do this. You know, when I was a kid, Tipper Gore and the like were up in arms over like rap albums and demanded like parental notification. Matter of fact, there was some movie I wanted to go see, PG-13, and I was 12 and they wouldn't let me into the movie theater. And now the richest man in the world is arguing he should be allowed to take regular photos and turn them into nude photos of unsuspecting people. The strange world we live in, isn't it? Stay right there. We'll talk to a state representative from the great state of Minnesota about their nudification bill. America at Night, just getting started.
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12: All right, there is a bill that just passed the legislature in Minnesota. Overwhelming support in the Senate and the House. It is to ban nudification. And what exactly is that? We'll talk to the state rep, Minnesota state rep, Jess Hansen, who was the inspiration and the sponsor of this bill. Jess Hansen, welcome to America at Night.
13: Thank you so much for having me.
12: So it was overwhelming support. How easy was it to, first of all, tell us what the definition of nudification is, and then how easy was this to work its way through both houses up in Minnesota?
13: Yeah, so nudification is a feature of AI that allows somebody to upload an otherwise benign image to these AI models and basically click a button and make the subject nude, naked in a video or an image. And, you know, this could be a video or an image that you posted of your family vacation, your Christmas, anything like that, something that's a good memory. And someone can just take that and turn it into something without your consent. And so what's really important to know is that this is, I know you mentioned that I'm the champion behind it, but really it was the survivors who came forward. And Senator Mae Quaid, who led on this the year before, I got there. So it's really important that the survivors' names be uplifted and voices and their stories. They had a friend they'd been friends with for over 20 years, some of them. And all of a sudden they found pictures just like that of them naked on his computer, and they had never taken them. And so the violation of trust there was just really, really severe, and they found the courage to come forward and to fight this.
12: And so how hard was it to work its way through both houses? It's pretty split in both houses, Republicans and Democrats, overwhelming support for passing it. How hard was it to work its way through the system?
13: It went through the Senate the first year of the biennium. It went through lots of committees that had bipartisan support. It really went through like a no-brainer on that side. And on the other side, we were working through the tie in the House, which is historic and hasn't happened many times in history. So we had the first year to kind of work out some of those kinks in the process. And then the second year of the biennium is when I brought it through the House committee. So started right away when we got back from session and hit the ground running. And really, we didn't receive a lot of fighting or pushback or opposition. It just is, again, a no-brainer to so many people. I have plenty of my Republican colleagues who felt it was very important to do this. I worked with tech companies, lobbyists that were at the Capitol. They did want some of the things changed that we couldn't, you know, work around, but we left an agreement to continue talking in the coming years. But overall, nobody spoke up to oppose the bill at all.
12: And so it was supposed to take effect August 1st, just a day or two from now. And then Elon Musk drops a federal lawsuit with this, threatening all sorts of things. Is it now on hold? What's the status of the bill becoming a law?
13: Now it's going to go to the courts. It's on track to become law on Saturday unless the courts make a different decision. And that's not my branch of government that I work in, thankfully. I don't have to make those decisions. But, you know, this is the only lawsuit. And I think that's really notable that there's only one. There's a lot of tech companies out there that do this, a lot of companies that have AI models that will not do this because it is possible and relatively easy to just turn that feature off. And there's some companies that don't want to do that. Obviously, there are reasons they can defend on their own, but largely we, you know, can assume profits or other reasons are driving them. And that's not okay. So we have to be sure that we're looking at why these folks that are fighting it are fighting it and what their connections to the rest of the kind of icky world of AI-generated child sexual abuse material and all of that and what that looks like, too.
12: Elon Musk will tell you, will say, and the people who I guess are opposed to this in this lawsuit will say, look, we're all against this, but this law has gone too far and it cuts into free speech, and there are people who use this technology for innocent reasons and they're going to be swept up in this, and this is a bad bill because it goes too far, chasing innocent people down when it's only meant for the bad guys, but it's going to catch the good guys as well.
13: So here in Minnesota, it's already a crime to create a non-consensual deepfake and disseminate it to anybody more than one person. That's what the dissemination is defined as. So Grassi is already breaking the law and has been. And so this technology that we're seeking to ban is obviously because those kinds of laws don't always work to go upstream and address them. It hasn't deterred him this far. Grox made tens of thousands of images of naked children on a regular basis for a long time. The Tech Transparency Project has covered this as well. And that's an important piece of this, that, you know, why would anybody create a software that and allow it to do this? That's the real question, is why does this even exist? I've yet to hear of one good public good that comes out of using this, other than maybe somebody wants to, you know, make a video or an image of themselves or something like that. But at that point, it's consensual. If it's of yourself, you know, so there's different ways to, you know, use different softwares. Photoshop remains available. We have a very clear carve out for artistic, technical skill that's added to that. But it is when these images are made without consent and then disseminated like that. And this law will also apply to tech companies that advertise apps like this too.
12: What's the penalty if a tech company allows this to happen in the state of Minnesota?
13: $500,000 up to, they can be fined, for each image. In the law, it says each download, which sometimes the courts can read a couple different ways. But that's the ultimate, kind of government approach we can take. And then anybody who becomes a victim of that can also go forward and, you know, seek damages. This is really emotionally damaging for people that experience this. And so they could potentially go after, the tech companies who allowed this feature to be available.
12: Minnesota State Rep. Jess Hansen, who was one of the ones who got this bill through the legislature, signed. It's supposed to take effect Saturday. Jess, how much of a problem is this? I mean, seriously, how many people are actually taking photos of innocent children and turning them into nudes and or child images?
13: An alarming amount. So there's an organization called the Internet Watch Foundation. They are an international organization that monitors chat rooms around the globe, on the dark web, for this kind of content. They've issued three reports over the last 3 years about the growing prevalence of this. Their latest one identified a 26,000% increase in the prevalence of AI-generated child sexual abuse material. And if that doesn't alarm people, I don't know what does. You know, at a time when we are seeing that, you know, a lot of times sexual assault, whether it's against adults or children, it is just not taken as seriously by society. And really that universal truth that sex crimes against kids should be are wrong. It's just wrong. And we should do everything we can to protect them. Kids have no one else on the planet to look out for them except for grown-ups. So it's important that we stand up and talk about that. So I encourage folks to look at the Tech Transparency Project and the Internet Watch Foundation, IWF. They are leading the way on the research on this, and you will leave reading that a different person and unfortunately seeing the world a little bit worse, because that's the reality of what's there right now and how bad we need to do that. You know, we know that one in four little girls are molested, one in 20 boys, which I think is actually quite a bit higher, you know, than boys that will admit it. Or can talk about it. We have to make sure that we don't shy away from talking about this issue just because it might be uncomfortable or some maybe triggering for some people to talk about, but it doesn't mean we don't need to do something about it.
12: Yeah, I just want to make sure, I want to ask you this question again in a different way, because I want to make sure people understand the legal argument as to why Elon Musk and his legal team brought this lawsuit to bear. His legal team is saying that your law goes too far and it restricts free speech for everyday users, and that there is a line between protected free speech and digital assault, and they're saying that this law goes too far. What do you say?
13: I say I talked to a handful of some of the nation's top First Amendment lawyers, and like the governor said, we're going to see him in court. It is important to understand that there's, you know, there's free speech and then there's yelling fire in a movie theater, right? There are limits to some of these things that are necessary for public safety and protection. But ultimately, this is not going after the, you know, what they're creating. It is the tool. This law goes after strictly the tool of these AI models that are there. So I think it's misguided, but that's just my take on it.
12: So does the technology exist where these tech companies can allow it in Iowa but block it in Minnesota to comply with this law?
13: I think that tech companies figure out a whole lot of ways to comply with laws every day with different states. They're able to have sports betting in one state or, you know, predictive markets in one state and not another. I mean, there's a plenty of ways that companies have to comply with state laws where they operate. I think it's important to know that we don't think this is going to solve the problem by any means. Obviously, we're not, you know, silly enough to believe that. But this is going to be introduced in at least 12 additional states this year. We're hoping for some federal action to come down on it. Like I said, there's just really no public good use of this. And because it is the number one tool used to make child sexual abuse material, right now, that is really alarming. We just have to make sure we're reining this in. And I don't understand why anybody would want to fight to protect a tool that they are using to create this hideous, sadistic, disgusting content for the sake of some First Amendment argument that I'm pretty confident that they're not going to be able to make very strongly because didn't even make the case very strongly either.
12: Yeah, yeah. Well, in terms of full disclosure, I have a six-year-old daughter, and ever since she was born, I have refused to, and I've been vigilant in friends, families who post pictures of her on their social media. I demand them to take them down. And they look at me like I'm some Scrooge, and I'm like, I don't want her picture up there because there are nefarious people who do all sorts of terrible things. And it's almost like people hear it, but it doesn't register to them. And I'm the bad guy in the family because I keep doing it. And I'm like, do you want someone to do something terrible to her picture? Take it down. And so I don't know why anybody would post any picture of any child on social media while this is still legal.
13: I couldn't agree more. I mean, right now, the most sought-after content on the dark web for this disgusting commerce chain that's really wrapping around the whole planet is that they're dying for content of infants and toddlers. And that's just disgusting. You know, and I think a lot of people shy away from talking about this because it is so inhumane. It is so just awful to think about what people that, you know, hurt children will actually do to them. And what's worse is that when with the AI generated material, we're watching a trend in the violent nature of it go up. It gets worse and worse and worse every time, every year, every report. And there's a correlation to that also becoming more and more violent in the real world. So this doesn't just stay in the digital world, right? This is a way that people will, depending on who the subject of the AI-generated, you know, video is, if it's a celebrity's kid or something like that, people pay a lot of money for this. People are getting rich on it and doing disgusting things. So it's just, it is a hideous part of the world, and we just can't turn a blind eye to it anymore. I think that we just don't talk about it enough, and people like you are now the bad guy in the family for talking about it, right? But
12: in
13: reality, you're really protecting your kids from this. I mean, this is when we think about cameras that anybody has access to, and we don't know. We've seen this in schools. We've seen this from security guards in department stores and malls. We see this in security guards at Catholic churches. We just saw one today. It's awful. There's a lot of really horrible things that can happen when our children's likeness is not protected. And who's going to protect that if not us?
12: Well, and I mean, you're exactly right. It isn't just an aunt who posts a picture at a birthday party. Some kid at a park on a swing, and some guy comes along and takes a picture, and then doctors the photo, right? And you're innocently playing in a park, and all of a sudden her photo is being transferred all over the internet to all these unscrupulous people. I'll leave you with this, and I use this a lot of times, and people's heads kind of explode. Minnesota State Rep. Jess Hansen, who is out talking about this new bill that is supposed to go into effect August 1st. It's to ban nudification, where AI deepfakes can turn a normal picture into a nude. And Elon Musk sued to stop this law from going into effect, to allow his technology platforms to allow this to happen. But I often say this to people. What kind of society can it be where you can't upload copyrighted music to YouTube, right? They've figured out a way to protect the artist and the songwriter with copyrighted music, to where the system says, I'm sorry, you're using copyrighted music. We're not allowed to post this. But we are creating a system where you can create nude photos of children, and that's okay. But to upload copyrighted music is not okay.
13: Yeah, it's almost like there's some power around the planet in countries, governments, societies that values profit more than our children's innocence.
12: Yeah, it's a sad, sad reality. Minnesota State Rep. Jess Hansen, good luck. We'll be keeping an eye on this, but you've gotten other states' attention, and you think this is going to happen in other states real soon?
13: Absolutely. We have a bunch of legislators from around the country that are talking about how do we make sure we do the most good for the most people when it comes to AI regulation, and how do we do that responsibly, right? AI has an amazing tool that can do a lot of things for businesses and for individuals and for families and people, but it can also cause a lot of harm. And in this case, you know, we're going to continue working out. We'd love to see some action at the federal level. The Take It Down Act is great. Thanks to Senator Klobuchar and Senator Cruz for working on that, but that only happens after it's out there. Right. We need to be able to get ahead of this and get ahead of the curve. We're the first people on the planet to do this. So this has gone globally viral. Countries around the nation are talking about it because they, too, are having these problems. And, you know, who knew? There are a lot of grown-ups around the world that care about protecting kids. So we just got to team up and make sure we can fight back.
12: Minnesota's House passed this 132-1. The Senate passed it 65-0. It was supposed to go into effect on August 1st, but Elon Musk filed a federal lawsuit that is trying to stop this law from going into effect. State Rep of Minnesota, Jess Hansen. Jess, thank you very much for your time. I reserve the right to call you back at any time and talk about this.
13: 100%. Thank you so much for amplifying the issue. Like, this is how we continue to create the change, is when people with platforms like yours, journalists, and other press take it seriously. So thank you sincerely for doing that.
12: Jess Hansen, representative of Minnesota. America at Night, back in a moment.
0: America at Night with McGraw-Milhaven, where the nation comes to talk.
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0: Coming to you from the heart of the nation, this is America at Night with McGraw-Milhaven.
12: Anthropic now says that its Claude model did the same thing that OpenAI did. It gained unauthorized access to three companies during a cyber test that it wasn't prompted to do. That's the same thing that OpenAI got in trouble for last week. So their AI models are going rogue. Next hour, we're going to talk to a cybersecurity expert about what does this actually mean. This is science fiction. And have we crossed a Rubicon? Is there a way to fix it? Is there a way to put it back? Is there a way to put the genie back in the bottle? We'll talk with her coming up next hour. And then Bill on the road, he's talking Route 66. People love to talk about Route 66, one of the great historic roads. He's in Springfield, Missouri, so we'll check in with him a little bit later on. And then, of course, it's open phones, phone calls, text messages, voicemails. We got all of that coming up straight ahead. That was a quick hour. Good hour. Interesting hour. Hope you enjoyed it because two really important topics that we were able to dive into. So 1-844-2-McGraw. Stay right there. We'll find out exactly what is going on with these AI models and how worried should we be? And is it really like 2001 Space Odyssey? Are we there in 2026? Our executive director is Alex Hinton. Our engineer tonight is Richard Good. I'm McGraw-Milhaven. And this is America at Night on Westwood One.

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7: It's from ABC News. I'm Dave Packer. The U.S. economy grew less than analysts were expecting in the April to June quarter. The Commerce Department says GDP growth slowed from 2.1% in the first 3 months of the year to 1.5% in the second quarter. ABC's Elizabeth Schulze says energy costs are a major contribution.
8: As the Iran war escalates, we are seeing oil and gas prices go up again. The national average for a gallon of gas is back above $4, now about $4.08. That's where it was in June before the ceasefire was announced. And a new estimate from Moody's Analytics finds the typical American household has spent an extra $672 in gas, diesel, home heating, and jet fuel costs combined since the start of the war 5 months ago. With the recent moves higher in oil, Gas Buddy is predicting we could see drivers paying the highest prices for the month of August on record.
7: And that's not good news for lawmakers trying to hold on to their seats.
9: There are 96 days to go until the midterm elections. Republicans are clearly focused on holding on to their majorities in the House and Senate. The war, inflation, higher gas prices, not helping.
7: ABC's Stephen Portnoy. With less than 2 weeks before the August 11th election, Mandela Barnes announced he's dropping out of the Democratic primary for Wisconsin governor.
10: And I want to thank you for having faith in me. I want to thank you all so much for this opportunity. And let's all move forward together, everybody.
7: His announcement a day after a poll found that the Democratic socialist in the race, Francesca Hong, is leading Barnes and other candidates by a large margin. The father of convicted Appalachian High School shooter Colt Gray, sentenced to 15 years in prison. Colin Gray, convicted of second-degree murder for giving his son that gun that was used in the shooting. Barrow County District Attorney Brad Smith.
11: I own guns. I'm not against people owning guns. I own them myself. But when you see someone in distress, please take away their access to guns.
7: You're listening to ABC News.
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13: In the Pacific Northwest, hot and dry conditions are fanning the flames of wildfires. More from ABC News meteorologist Leslie Lopez.
14: That dry, windy weather is fueling fires out towards Stouffer, Oregon. 1,800 acres have burned in the area. Zero containment evacuation orders also in place. And that fire weather watch is now moving across areas of the Pacific Northwest. It's Oregon, it's Washington, Idaho, along with areas of Montana. And again, this is really bringing with it the opportunity for low humidity levels into the single digits.
13: Days after a Swiss flight had to be diverted due to smoke in the plane. The airline is revealing the culprit. ABC Stephanie Ramos has more.
15: The passenger jet from Zurich to New York City diverting on Monday to Maine's Bangor International Airport. In a statement, the airline saying the smoke occurred in business class after the headphone charging case slipped into a seat and became jammed, adding this damaged the device, causing it to heat up and produce smoke. That aircraft later towed to the gate where everyone disembarked. The airline says everyone on board was safe and well, and that it worked to ensure customers made it to their final destination.
13: The Trump administration today announced a campaign encouraging military veterans to become truck drivers in a bid to address a national driver shortage. The program follows the revocation of about 56,000 commercial driver's licenses from immigrant drivers due to illegally issued permits and alleged English proficiency issues. Dave Packer, ABC News.
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3: Talk about, oh, the Democrats are becoming socialists. And while that may be true, don't kid yourself. Because the Trump administration just announced today, the Commerce Department, Howard Lutnick, the Secretary of Commerce, announced seven new companies where the Trump administration has taken an equity stake in their companies. The government's equity portfolio is now composed of 30 companies. That's right. The United States government now has an equity stake in 30 different companies. According to an article in Fortune, you want to know how much money that is? According to Fortune magazine, the U.S. government has invested roughly $27 billion through direct equity or quasi-equity deals with various American companies. What do you call that? Yes, in the back. Socialism. Yes, you are correct. That is called socialism.
20: So, for all of you who are up in arms over Mondami opening up a supermarket for the underprivileged or underserved or working class in New York City, the government taking a stake in 30 companies for, what did I say, $27 billion? What's the difference? Unbelievable. Stay right there. Cybersecurity expert to figure out if we shouldn't worry about this because the end is near anyway because artificial intelligence is going to ruin everything we've got. Stay right there. Interesting conversation with all of this. America at Night, back in a moment.
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9: 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Welcome to America at Night with McGraw-Milhaven.
10: OpenAI has been getting a lot of attention over the last couple of days. They revealed a cyber attack that was carried out by a rogue AI agent. Now they're saying it wasn't just one. It was accessed four other available platform services. To talk about this is somebody who knows a thing or two about all of this. Katie Masouris is an American computer security researcher, entrepreneur, and hacker with over 25 years of professional cybersecurity experience. She's also the founder and CEO of Luda Security, offering an unparalleled perspective on security research and the like. Katie, welcome to America at Night.
11: Thank you so much for having me.
10: So was this an accident? Did ChatGPT go rogue? Was it gross incompetence? What happened here?
11: Well, I like to call this a hacksident. And OpenAI definitely had an octopus Houdini that escaped its tank in terms of an AI model that they were testing, and it escaped its constraints and went off and hacked Hugging Face, a different company.
10: I said, the cynic in me said, this was a marketing ploy by OpenAI to show how powerful their AI really is.
11: I think it would be a really risky marketing ploy. You know, if a human hacker did what OpenAI's AI model did, they would be facing criminal charges. So it would be a risky move for marketing.
10: So how dangerous is what happened?
11: Well, I think it's dangerous, not because the AI model itself was trying to do anything evil. It was just doing what it was told to do, which was to perform on this benchmarking test. And it figured out, just like any, enterprising young person would think, is that it might be easier to get an A on the test if they cheated and found the answers. And so that's why it hacked out of its confines and went after Hugging Face, because it figured that Hugging Face had the answers. Now, I think it's dangerous because right now we're playing with fire and we don't exactly know how to control it.
10: I don't understand. The layman in me says, why can't we put guardrails up against some of these things? Or is that even possible?
11: Well, you know, the thing was, you have to test these models at their full capacity. And so the guardrails were actually let down on purpose in terms of what the model was capable of doing. The place where we actually needed better guardrails was in its containment. You know, just like an octopus can squeeze through an opening the size of a dime, and it can unscrew a lid from the inside, this thing will find a way out. And so it had to be tested without its guardrails enabled in order to see its maximum capabilities. But where we were missing some controls were in detecting that it had escaped at all. They didn't even know for a few days.
10: So worst case scenario, you're saying this is a warning shot. You're saying this is what's to come. You're saying what? Slow down, turn it off. What are you saying?
11: Definitely don't turn it off. You know, we want to be at the forefront of AI technical capabilities. We don't want our adversaries, international adversaries, beating us to that technological punch. And so I would say that, you know, there has to be mandatory reporting of any leaks and anybody who gets any models who get out of their constraints. And there has to be better monitoring in order to be able to do that. This was where OpenAI really failed to hold up its responsibility.
10: So Hugging Face, as I understand it, had to go to a Chinese AI company to fix the problem. Explain that to the layman.
11: Well, and that actually goes back to guardrails on the consumer side. Hugging Face, just like you and I, were using, frontier AI models. In this case, they were using Anthropic's AI models, and they asked Anthropic's AI, can you help us analyze this attack that is happening in real time? And what happened was the guardrails that are there to prevent abuse of those models, they actually backfired. And they said, no, they said, we're not going to help you analyze this because it looks like you're trying to do some hacking yourself. And they were actually defenders trying to understand the attack on their network. So that's why they had to choose to go to a Chinese, what's called an open weight model, meaning they could run it locally on their own servers. So none of their data actually went to China when they used this model that originated from China, but they did have to, you know, seek non-US technology to get them out of this bind.
10: Where are you on open versus closed? First of all, explain it and then tell me where you are on this. Seems to be a question of the year, really.
11: Right. Well, the closed models are the ones like ChatGPT and Anthropic's Claude. Those are proprietary. So you can think of them a lot like closed source code, you know, where you don't get to see what the source code is, you know, with the software under the hood. But, you know, you basically trust that the manufacturer is doing their best in terms of giving you a reliable product. That's what the closed models are. And those are the US-based frontier models, meaning they're at the top of their game in terms of AI technology. And then the open weight models are ones that you can download and run on your own computers if you had enough, you know, if you had enough processing power to run them. And they're really useful because one, that lets you control where your data goes. It doesn't go off to some vendor in the cloud. It stays put where you actually installed the model. So I think there's an important use for open models, and just like there's an important use for open source software.
10: So explain again to the layman, if it's open to everybody, can a bad actor get in there and then abuse it and turn it on and do terrible things with it?
11: You know what? Bad actors are going to do what they're going to do. The real problem here is making it so that defenders can't access the same technology. You want defenders to have rapid, at their fingertips, best technology they can have. The bad actors are going to have it no matter what, and there's nothing you can do to stop them. Best you can do is arm the defenders with the same stuff.
10: They talked about a kill switch, and there's been a lot of controversy and or talk about a kill switch for something like this. What do you say?
11: Well, the problem with a kill switch is that it might have downstream effects. You know, I talked about frontier models. They're actually incorporated into a lot of other third-party defense products. So imagine if a kill switch order came from the U.S. government and said, okay, ChatGPT needs to shut down, or the latest version of ChatGPT needs to shut down. That might simultaneously affect a whole bunch of other vendors that were using ChatGPT in their own products and shut down defender access to the same models. Again, this is something that we don't want to prevent defenders from accessing the best technology. We want to enable it.
10: Is this a wake-up call, what happened where this bot and this AI got out of its controls? Is this a wake-up call? And is it a big enough wake-up call to where the big boys, the governments, and the tech boys are going to come together and sort of help sort of figure out what to do next?
11: Well, there is a balance here. It is a wake-up call, but I think the wake-up call is in noticing when your AI model has gone rogue. That was the biggest failure in all of this, was that OpenAI did not notice that their test had escaped the lab, their experiment escaped the lab. So I think that's the biggest wake-up call. I think in terms of what governments are going to do, I think they need to work with these vendors to mandate notification if an experiment goes wrong, goes off the rails and escapes. And I think they need to make sure that we're still competing at the forefront of AI technology. So slowing things down, putting the brakes on it, you know, there's all these unintended consequences that we don't want to see, and we don't want to fall behind. This is an arms race, and it's an AI arms race. We should be trying to win.
10: Okay, explain this to me, Katie. We had somebody on last night saying, why is it important that the United States beats China in this? We understand why it was important for the U.S. to go to the moon first. But why, what would we lose if China's AI system, open AI system, is somehow more advanced than the U.S. open AI system? What do we lose as a country?
11: Well, we lose an advantage of speed and breakthroughs. I mean, we've seen AI solve complex, hundreds of years old mathematical problems. We want to see the first breakthroughs in all kinds of technology, energy generation and power storage, biological advancements, curing cancer and other diseases. We want to see those breakthroughs happen as soon as we can. And, you know, it's also a matter of us making sure that we can secure our systems before their systems, their AI systems, get so powerful that there would be no stopping them in terms of hacking our critical infrastructure. So we want to have as much of an advantage on that as possible.
10: What else did OpenAI do wrong besides not notice that their bot jumped out of its cages? Did they do anything else wrong?
11: Well, I think, you know, they didn't really incorporate into their threat modeling the fact that they could be the perpetrator of attacks. I think they've probably witnessed their AI models getting out of containment earlier, but maybe it didn't matter so much because it didn't go out onto the internet and hack somebody else. So they probably had some warning signs that this was possible, and they just didn't factor it in time before it actually happened. And the fact that they have so many resources and some of the smartest people working on AI, and they didn't put contingency plans in place to deal with this scenario, that is a huge failure.
10: Was it negligence? Was it just they just didn't think of it? They just couldn't imagine something like this? Or was it just negligence or lack of caring?
11: Well, I mean, I think they probably care now, but I think they'll only get this one pass. And I think all the big frontier vendors will only get this one example in terms of a pass and no criminal charges being brought. There's still, you know, the jury's still out on whether or not any of those other four intermediary victims that, you know, OpenAI's model used to sort of leapfrog its attacks into Hugging Face, whether any of them will bring charges. So I do think that they are certainly aware and will be taking better care, as will all the models at this point.
10: Katie Masouris with us. She is with us for a couple more minutes. She's an American computer.
11: Face whether any of them will bring charges. So I do think that they are certainly aware.

0: back on all of this. Where are these companies going to turn a profit, and where is this money going to come back from?
1: You know, that is a fantastic question. I think they are adjusting their pricing models, but really it's a business-to-business kind of profit that they're looking for. They're looking to make money off of other businesses who are willing to pay for their tokens, for their infrastructure, et cetera. But, you know, we, the taxpayers in the United States, are already paying towards their infrastructure. If you notice your electric bill going up, that's probably no coincidence in that the data centers are demanding more from our power grids. So I think that we should all be demanding dividends back for that day that they do start turning profits. And I think we should all get some sort of a dividend from them, a universal basic income in order to offset the jobs they're taking away and the training that they took from all of our intellectual property.
0: I mean, is it a situation where I won't need employees anymore, so I'll pay OpenAI to run all of my 300 employees and I don't need to pay them, and I'll pay them $10,000 as opposed to employing 3,000 people, and that's where they'll save the money?
1: Well, I think that is where a lot of businesses are looking to make cuts, and they have in the, you know, in the last several months to up to a year. A lot of organizations have cut jobs, citing automation efficiencies brought on by AI. But I'll tell you, the human employees who are left behind are definitely feeling like they're expected to be that much more productive. There's a lot more pressure on productivity for the individual workers left behind.
0: What about the argument that technology destroys some jobs, but it creates many other jobs that we can't even foresee?
1: Well, that's true in any industrial revolution. You know, we've been through industrial revolutions before, but it's usually a little rough for the workers in the interim. So while that may be true, there still might be a lack of jobs overall, and not everybody is going to be suited for the jobs of the future. So I do think that we as a society need to pay attention to what's happening to the labor market and the concentration of wealth, not just in individuals, but in these seven mega corporations that are leaning on AI. It's a bubble for sure.
0: Is there any government regulation you would call for or be in favor of?
1: Well, you know, regulators are going to regulate no matter what we think. The main thing here is that we need to make sure that the liability belongs with the organizations that are going to profit from this technology the most. And ideally, try not to have another bailout situation where these companies end up being too big to fail and they get a government bailout on the backs of taxpayers.
0: So you're not overly optimistic, or are you?
1: Well, you know, I like to think that lawmakers will listen to reason. And, you know, you mentioned the AI kill switch. There is a bill floating around right now. And hopefully those of us who are familiar with the technology and the unintended consequences will be able to have some influence before legislation and regulation come down that are actually worse for defenders and worse for, you know, American AI dominance.
0: Katie Massouris, she's the founder and CEO of an organization called Luda Security. She is a security research expert, an American computer security researcher, entrepreneur, and hacker. Katie, thank you very much for your insight. I know it was a busy day. Thanks for carving out a couple of minutes for us. Have a good day.
1: Thanks, you too.
0: America at Night, back in a moment.
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0: thanks for driving me home, Blanche. I'm sorry our husbands didn't go with us.
1: Me too. A little of that Boyer might have rubbed off on them. Oh, that romantic Frenchman.
0: Yes. What a hunk of Lendley.
1: I'll say. I wonder what it'd be like to be married to Charles Boyer. I guess every woman in the country wonders that.
0: Mm-hmm. What a shame he isn't Tommy Mandeville, so we could all find out.
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6: Last letter is S.
7: Oh, I got this one.
6: Yeah.
7: Cinnamon rolls.
6: Johnny, you want to tell him or me?
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6: Okay, we're done.
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10: All right, it's Thursday night, and every Thursday night we check in with the man who was on the road, BillOnTheRoad.com, our America at Night traveling correspondent. He is the one and only Bill Cleveland. Bill, welcome back, my friend.
11: Hello, McGraw. How's it going this evening?
10: Good. I got a little funny story to tell you before we talk about where you are. My my sister's driving up to visit us for the couple weeks in the summer. And she's driving through New Mexico on her way to Tucumcari, New Mexico.
11: Yeah.
10: You ever been to Tucumcari?
11: I have, yeah. Yeah.
10: The last time she was there, she stopped off and got me a t-shirt. And the t-shirt says, "Where in the heck is Tucumcari, New Mexico?"
11: did she stay at any of the... they have a lot of the old school... motor lodges there. Well, they're not all in business anymore, but there are a lot of the old school motor lodges, whatever the heck you want to call them, and neon signs. And
10: yeah,
11: I like

0: hilarious.
1: Yeah.
0: All you got was a T-shirt.
1: is that part of Route 66 or no? Or did that go through Tucumcari? I guess we don't know.
0: I believe it's through Route 66. I believe that's correct. Yeah. Now, Nat King Cole didn't sing about it in his song, but it didn't really. What rhymes really with that long word?
1: That's a good point. Yeah. All right. Good. All right. So you're in. What's going on now with Route 66? Why are we talking about Route 66?
0: Well, I'm in the Midwest for a little while, and I thought, you know, while I'm still here, I want to go down to Springfield, Missouri, which is the birthplace of Route 66. I've not been to Springfield in, I don't know, good grief, 7-8 years or so. And with the 100th anniversary, I just wanted to come down and see. I knew they had done some good work and, some cool, like, sculptures and different things revolving around the 100th anniversary, and it's really been a lot of fun. Like, they've really done it up down here. So if you're into, like, you know, if you're taking your road trips and you're going to do Route 66, you have to come through Springfield. They have this one, I should have sent you a photo so you could have a reference on air, but they have this really fun photo op, which is in downtown Springfield, and what do they call it? I think they call it like the Queen's Gate or something like that. Yeah, Queen's Gate. It's right on St. Louis Street, and it's this 20-foot tall illuminated sculpture. And it is this massive entry point to Route 66 in Springfield. And, you know, I take pictures all over the country, of course. Got my little tripod out and, you know, I'm putting stuff on social media all day, every day. And I got to tell you, it's like one of the top, I would say, 15, 20, like, photo ops I've seen around the country. It is really cool. So, well done, Springfield. And I posted it online actually yesterday. And had a lot of people commenting, oh, yeah, we did that picture. We got that photo. So that's pretty cool. But lots of Route 66 history here. And, of course, it's been super busy and super popular with the 100th anniversary. And what was neat, one of the things I found earlier today in a little local history museum in their downtown square, they had, now I assume it was a replica, but the document that established Route 66. And so, you know, the history, if I have it correct here from my memory, is they were looking for numbers that were available for the new, you know, highway system. You know, so they had a lot of the highways had been assigned certain numbers, you know. And I believe initially they wanted it to be Route 62. and so they didn't want Route 62. And so these guys were meeting in Springfield trying to kind of hammer out and determine what this new highway from Chicago to LA was going to be called. And in this little diagram you see, which would have been like, you know, back in the old days, that would have been the text message of the day. And they said, no, we've decided on Route 66 instead of 62. And that happened back in, I guess it would have been like 1926. And so, yeah, pretty cool to see that in person where it all started. That's why they call Springfield the birthplace of Route 66.
1: That was my first question. So they're originally going to call it Route 62, and these guys got together in Springfield and said, no, Route 66. Interesting. Huh. Good to know. So it goes, it went originally from Chicago all the way to LA, and it was basically a two-lane highway, right?
0: Yeah, exactly. And so there are, and I may get some of this wrong, so please don't send me hate mail. But it goes all the way to California. In fact, you know what's funny, McGraw? I had totally forgotten this, but this last winter when I was in California, I was in Beverly Hills, and I totally forgot. Route 66 runs right through Beverly Hills, California, which is so weird to think about on your way to Santa Monica. If you're going to the pier, that's where they have the little end of Route 66 sign. But it's not you can still drive on Route 66. A lot of it is I couldn't tell you the exact miles, but a lot of it's not there anymore. It's been destroyed, or you have the highway that essentially runs parallel to Route 66 in a lot of the places.
1: Right.
0: And you mentioned New Mexico and your sister. So to me, Route 66, I have two kind of thoughts on this. One, it's super nostalgic. It's a super cool road trip. I think everybody should do and experience the history. However, the other thing,

0: the other point of view is it's also kind of depressing in certain areas, because you'll go through some of these towns, and even though it is nostalgic to see the old motels and to see, you know, where all this stuff used to be, but it's also kind of sad because you realize when the interstate system went through, it killed off a lot of these small towns.
1: Yeah, that's the old Motor Lodge, the old Bates Motel Motor Lodge, right? That's the classic sort of psycho, and that's was sort of what happened there, right? Where the highway came in and the Bates Motel was left out on the deal. But it's also, there's also, isn't there like a Route 66 foundation, and they sort of sell the plaque to be part of the sort of nostalgic idea, but they're really not on Route 66 as well?
0: You know what? I'm sure there are so many Route 66 clubs and organizations. You know what's funny? I was approached when I wrote my very first book in 2016. I had a publisher reach out to me and said, "Hey, we'd like you to write a book on Route 66." And I said, "Nah, I'm good. No thanks." which is an idiot. As I think about it now, I'm like, what a moron. Like, you've never written a book and some publisher is approaching you. And I'm like, nah, I don't want to do it. But the reason I said no is because I'm like, anytime you go into a bookstore, my goodness, there's, 5,000 books on Route. What could I possibly have added to the stuff that's out there already? So so there are all sorts of groups and fan clubs, and my gosh, if you scroll through Facebook, there's all sorts of groups and things that's all they do all day is talk about Route 66 and share their stories, which is totally fine. But it is, and by the way, there are some people who get really angry if you tell them you've done Route 66, but you didn't go on the original two-lane roads the whole way.
1: Right, which to me is kind of
0: ridiculous. I'm not really that much of a purist.
1: So did it become famous because of the songs? Is that why it became famous? I mean, I know it was the major route from Chicago to L.A., and that was the only way to get across the country. But did the songs make it sort of nostalgic? Is that what happened? Is that why it's so famous?
0: Well, I think the songs came after of course, they would have had to have come after the fact. I don't know. I'm sure it added to it. I mean, to be honest with you, that's one of the reasons I got interested in it. I like the old Get Your Kicks on Route 66. And you know, some of these towns, I was in Edwardsville, Illinois, you may remember a month ago, talking about it. They had a little kiosk downtown Edwardsville where you push a button on the sign and it starts singing the old Get Your Kicks on Route 66 sign. So, yeah, I'm sure there is some truth to that. I just think, you know, what a cool way for the first time people were able to just travel across the country, see all these different places they weren't able to see, go to California, which, of course, was a huge draw for people in the Midwest, and then stop at these motor lodges, which, by the way, I have stayed in a motor lodge during my time here in Springfield, and I just learned like 45 minutes ago that it is the oldest continuously operating motor lodge on the entire Route 66. And that's just the one I happened to pick. It's the Rockwood Motor Court, which built in 1929, and it's still rocking and rolling, and the people that own it are lovely, and it's really fun because a lot of these places, McGraw, not all of them, but what's happening is you have people who are usually it's younger people, they're finding these old motor lodges, whatever. And they're buying them, they're living there, and then they're refurbishing all of the rooms to be more modern. So you got your Wi-Fi and just different things that they would not clearly have had in the 30s or 40s, whatever. And they're becoming more and more popular all over the country.
1: There's an HGTV show where the woman goes to these places and helps the owners fix them up. And it must be a thing because I can't stop watching it. And she does exactly that. She, you know, they come in, they buy it or it's struggling or it's, you know, a little long in the tooth, and she freshens them up. And it's sort of like a mini bed and breakfast or a mini Airbnb type of deal.
0: It really is. I stayed in one on the Blue Ridge Parkway last fall, and same deal, very similar old school motor lodge. And these people had gone in, gutted all the rooms. They all had the modern amenities, but yeah, very clean, very safe. And they did breakfast, and they had like a real breakfast, not like, hey, enjoy the Cheerios we put out for, for you. You know, dudes making the omelets and all kinds of stuff. And so it was a really neat perk. And I think a lot of younger people are doing this because they can't find housing. So they'll buy these, they buy the thing probably at a discounted price. People are trying to unload them. They got a place to live and they have a business now. And so as long as you're a little bit handy, pretty cool. Yeah, look for an old motor lodge in your neck of the woods.
1: You know, what a cool idea. It's got to be somewhat, you know, somewhat close to something. But, you know, what a great business opportunity. I love the pools, right? You have 12, 15, 16 different cabins, and the pool is always right there in the middle. You sort of drive up and you walk to the pool. Oh, man, that's old school.
0: Yeah, yeah. Well, that reminds me of Chevy Chase and National Lampoon's Vacation, where they stop at one of the stops, and it's and there's kids are super excited. Oh, it's got a pool! And then they walk up to it, and it looks like the pool had not been cleaned in 45 years, and they were so disappointed. But
1: what else is in Springfield that encompasses Route 66?
0: Well, I don't know how much time we got. I'm not looking at a clock, but I have to tell you what I did do in Springfield. It has nothing to do with Route 66. There's a wonderful place called Wonders of Wildlife. And I mentioned this a few weeks ago. We were talking about attractions in the Midwest everybody should go to. And this is the Johnny Morris deal, you know, who's the Bass Pro Shop founder. He opened up this Wonders of Wildlife. It is, I believe it is the coolest aquarium in the entire country. It is just top notch. It's themed all the way through. It's so much fun. And today, McGraw, I went diving with sharks at Wonders of Wildlife. And I'll just quickly tell you the experience. So they have this a cage that goes down into one of the aquariums where the sharks are, and they have this helmet they put on you, and the helmet has got it weighs 25 pounds. It's lighter in the water, but it's 25 pounds. They put this on your head, and it's where the oxygen is blowing. So you don't have to do any of the scuba diving stuff,
1: right,
0: be certified,
1: right,
0: or whatever.
1: Yeah.
0: And they lower you into the water, and then you're actually in the middle of the aquarium. And it's pretty cool. I got some video. I haven't posted it yet, but in the next couple of days, I'll put it out online. And anybody can do this. This wasn't like a VIP thing. It's an experience that they offer at Wonders of Wildlife. It's pretty neat.
1: How close do you? The sharks can eat you, or are you in a cage,
0: no,
1: or what are you in?
0: You're in a cage. They feed them breakfast before you get there. I don't think you're an appetizer. And to be quite honest, the sharks didn't even seem to care that we were there. You know, they didn't care. But it was really neat. I believe, unless I was seeing things, one of the sharks like had babies. So they had these little tiny sharks were like kind of swimming along with it. That was kind of cool to see. But this cage, which could fit, oh gosh, I don't know, maybe five people. And then there's like a professional diver that's in there with you, and you go over the rules, so you know all the hand signals. So God forbid if something happens or whatever, you kind of know what's going on. But they were super professional. It was really easy to do. The only part I didn't like, but you had to do it. You had to put a wetsuit on. You ever done this?
1: Yeah, I did a wetsuit when we went swimming with the dolphins down in the Bahamas.
0: Okay.
1: Yeah.
0: Yeah. Not interested in the wetsuit part. That was my least favorite part of the experience. Easier to take off than to put on. No joke. I was putting the thing on and I could not. I got my left leg in, no problem. Couldn't get the right leg in and realized I was putting it into the arm slot. So that's really a Bill Clevelin problem, not a wetsuit problem. But
1: other than that,
0: it was a great experience.
1: Bill Clevelin went swimming with baby shark. Baby shark. See what I did there?
0: Yeah.
1: So you went swimming with domesticated sharks and baby sharks in Springfield. That sounds like a pretty neat experience. I bet you the kids, I would love to do something like that.
0: Oh, my gosh. I was not alone in this experience. There were three younger people with me. They were on a road trip from Kansas. And they were, if I had to guess, the youngest was probably 13. And they had a blast. And I had a blast. It was super cool. If you have kids, they will. You can watch the people in the cage from the aquarium side. So, if you got your family or friends or whatever, they can actually watch you in the cage from the aquarium side. It's pretty neat.
1: We're out of time. Remind me to tell you the time I went swimming in Hawaii at a hotel pool, where the hotel pool then backed up to a bar, and behind the bar they had windows into the hotel pool. Remind me to tell you that story next week. That is Bill on the Road, BillOnTheRoad.com, hanging out in Springfield, Missouri, part of Route 66. Bill, good stuff. Thanks for checking in. Have yourself a good week. We'll talk to you next Thursday.
0: All right, you too, man. See you later.
1: You got it, man. BillOnTheRoad.com. America at Night, back in a moment.
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5: All right, we are about done for the hour. Another busy hour. I don't know where these hours, they keep just rolling by, I guess so. All right, next hour, open phones, open text messages, and voicemails as well. We got some news on John Cornyn and Todd Blanche. That looks like that's not going anywhere. President Trump has announced that he has cut a deal. The Board of Peace has cut a deal with Hamas to begin disarming the Gaza Strip. Hamas says, we don't know what you're talking about. Apparently, Israel says, we don't know what you're talking about. But apparently, President Trump says that the Board of Peace has a plan for disarming Gaza. Hasn't mentioned what. And everyone else is looking around saying, did we miss a meeting? So we'll see what's going on there next hour as well. And then, of course, this Todd Blanche story. John Cornyn and Tom Tillis not backing down. They want it in writing. And Todd Blanche will not put it in writing. So President Trump says, hey, we might just pull it back and do it again next year. John Cornyn saying, you might not have a sympathetic Senate next year, regardless of what happens with the midterms. So we get all that, plus whatever you want to talk about. Stay right there. Our executive director is Alex Hinton. Behind the stick tonight is Richard Good. I'm McGraw-Milhaven, and this is America at Night on Westwood One.
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10: From ABC News, I'm Dave Packer. The federal government is warning communities about cyber threats to water systems.
11: State officials and the FBI are trying to determine who is behind a wide-scale cyber attack targeting more than 30 water treatment systems in the state of Minnesota. In one case,

0: the hackers were actually able to shut down the flow of water from the well and water treatment plant in the tiny city of Brom, forcing officials to provide clean water to residents already stored in its water tower.
1: ABC's Pierre Thomas, multiple U.S. officials tell ABC News the attacks may be linked to Iran. Growing concerns about Russia's war in Ukraine, possibly expanding. A Russian missile hit Poland during an attack on Ukraine.
2: Poland and NATO saying their air and ground defenses were activated. Prime Minister Tusk also saying the missile was a Russian KH-101 cruise missile. It came as Russia unleashed another massive air assault into western Ukraine, where Poland shares a border. Those strikes killing at least 8 people, including 3 children in one family. Britt Klenit, ABC News, London.
1: President Trump's new multinational board of peace said Thursday that Hamas has agreed to disarm. Hamas has not confirmed their acceptance of the agreement outlined by the U.S. A judge in Georgia handed Colin Gray a 15-year prison sentence Thursday for giving his son Colt Gray the gun that was used in the Appalachian High School mass shooting. ABC's Faith Abube.
3: Prosecutors argued even though Gray's 14-year-old son had mental health problems and was obsessed with school shooters, the Georgia father bought him an assault-style rifle for Christmas. His son is serving life without the possibility of parole, and now Colin Gray is sentenced to 15 years in prison. And this landmark case is now the latest in a wider push across this country to hold parents accountable for their children's deadly school shootings.
1: From April to June, new data shows GDP growth slowed to just 1.5% as inflation took hold. 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
1: Hurricane Genevieve is still several hundred miles offshore, but causing problems for California beaches. Swells from the Category 4 storm are creating life-threatening surf and rip currents. L.A. County Fire Lifeguard Division Captain Bono Barnes says they've conducted nearly 500 ocean rescues in the past days, and it will continue into the weekend.
6: It's been like near record, if not record-breaking, rescue work for us over the last couple of days. We'll have continued large surf, very strong rip currents.
1: 10 people are facing charges for alleged hazing incidents at a Pennsylvania high school outside of Philadelphia. ABC's Armando Garcia has more.
7: 4 coaches and 6 players on the Cheltenham High School football team have been indicted by a grand jury after a 15-year-old student told one of the coaches he had been jumped by his teammates in the locker room in September 2025.
8: The juvenile victim described the incident as being punched, kicked, and stomped in the head and the groin with cleats, forcing him to curl up to protect himself and his head.
7: The district attorney says the alleged high school attackers also used a broomstick against the victim.
8: There has been reluctance by most parties, adults and juveniles, to tell what they knew, what they saw, what they heard.
6: Armando Garcia, ABC News, New York.
1: The school superintendent says, quote, "We appreciate that after nearly a year, charges have been announced." More than 70 million Americans are under heat alerts across the country. Life-threatening temperatures also causing wildfire concerns out west. Dave Packer, ABC News.
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4: The following program is pre-recorded from the Davis Oil and Propane Studios in Keene. 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

Of July, we turn the corner to August. School starts in August. Things get back to somewhat normal, and hopefully this heat wave sort of goes by the wayside. The phone numbers are as follows. 1-844-2-McGraw, 1-844-262-4729. Also, calendar turns August. That means college football is right around the corner. That's all good, too. John Cornyn, Todd Blanche, Tom Tillis story is kind of fascinating, too. John Cornyn and Tom Tillis apparently had a meeting with the White House or some people, and they called off the vote today. And today, they're not budging. They want Todd Blanche to put into writing that this IRS deal is dead and not going to resurface. And Todd Blanche won't do it. President Trump saying, I'll just take the nomination back and wait for John Cornyn and Tom Tillis to not be in the next Senate, and I'll go about my very way, and then I'll get Todd Blanche in as Attorney General. And John Cornyn says that he's got a lot more problems out there than me. And I really honestly think if you know what's going on, then this is politics 101. A couple of people have told me this throughout the years. You never want to be in a position where you're the deciding vote. Remember when John McCain went into the Senate well and did the thumbs down on the Obamacare, rescinding of the Obamacare deal, right? He was the lone vote. And so you never want to be the lone vote. You want to have at least somebody else with you so that you can't say, oh, it was only John McCain, right? So they say that, you know, you always want to get the two people. So you say, well, he voted for it and this guy voted against it, right? So that's one. So John Cornyn, and so you can't blame John Cornyn and you can't blame Tom Tillis. It's two of them, okay? That's interesting. And then two, from John Cornyn's comments today, we can assume, we can guess, we can speculate, read between the lines, that he's carrying the water for all the other Republicans who are against this bill but don't want to have to vote against it. So all the other Republicans are going to vote for it knowing that John Cornyn and Tom Tillis are going to take one for the team and vote against it, right? So if they're not there next year, then there have to be some other

0: Republicans who have to step up and take one for the team, right? And so John Cornyn's comments basically today were, he may think that he's got us where he wants us, but the fact is there's no guarantee who the senators are going to be to replace Senator Tillis and myself, and he may have a weaker hand next year than he does now. Pretty interesting comments coming from John Cornyn and about this situation. I find it fascinating. Last couple of days watching the jockeying of position and the public statements and the private comments, but what's actually going on, calling off the vote, the Fauci stuff. I don't know, man. It's been a fun week to watch all this stuff. The jockeying of position and the comments, and yet watching the actions and then hearing the words. It's been kind of a fun week to watch. Bill in Wyoming, welcome to America at Night. Thanks for joining us.
1: Hey, my guy. Hey,
0: how are you, Bill? Good. I'm doing good, Bill. Thanks for calling.
1: We know for a fact that probably 99% of the bad things that happen with human beings is caused because of stupidity and or ignorance. So what we really need to do is we need to have a federal law passed that bans being ignorant or stupid. That would solve all of these problems.
0: Yeah, but hold on a second. Hold on a second. Define stupidity.
1: Stupidity is having the intelligence of a rock from the time you're born. There's no cure for it.
0: No. But define it.
1: Stupid.
0: But Republicans think Democrats are stupid, and Democrats think Republicans are stupid. So,
1: well, and they're both not, because both the political parties are continuing criminal enterprises.
0: While I don't disagree with you, and we're all against stupidity, and we're all for common sense, defining it's a little harder.
1: Well, yeah, preventing it from causing a problem is fairly easy. For instance, if we have a problem with people taking pictures of children and nudifying them, obviously the way to solve that problem is to outlaw cameras. It works so good with gun bans. We don't have any murder anymore, after all. If you go back into virology, you will find out that early virologists used kidneys out of monkeys to grow their vaccines. There's this thing called simian virus 41 as a result. And simian virus 41 is in almost every last one of our virus, our vaccines.
0: All right, hold on a second. Go back to the camera. I mean, were you joking about banning cameras, or were you being... I missed the reference there. Are you somehow insinuating that banning pictures or banning the technology that turns pictures into nude pictures is a fool's errand?
1: It's going to be about as successful as prohibiting alcohol.
0: So you think banning things just is a fool's errand?
1: It doesn't work.
0: What about banning undocumented workers coming into this country?
1: Yeah, they're still here.
0: No, that's true. So you're saying since they're already here, we shouldn't even try and keep them out because there's no way to keep them all out?
1: No, what we should do is stop them from coming in the first place.
0: I understand that, but you just said we can't do it all. So whatever law you pass, when you ban alcohol, as you, using your words, it didn't solve the problem. Keeping them out of the country, according to your logic, you wouldn't be able to keep them out of the country.
1: If you can't ban cameras, prevent nudification, then all we have to do is pass a law that requires all young children wear pajamas until they're too old to take pictures of.
0: What about cigarettes over the age of 18? Should we just get away with that law too, or over 21? Should we just not have any laws?
1: When you see somebody vaping, do you know what that cloud of mist that they blow out of their mouth is?
0: Yeah, it's like steam or something.
1: No, it's propylene glycol, the same stuff you have in the refrigerator in the radiator on your car.
0: Okay,
1: you think that's healthy?
0: I okay, granted, they're doing it to themselves. That's a little different when an innocent child is innocently walking down the street and someone takes a picture of them and then turns it into something nefarious. That's a little bit of a different situation. The young girl's not doing it to herself.
1: Yeah, but you know, to go back to something I said previously, how often are innocent children walking down the street in New York City and somebody shoots them because they get in the middle of a gang war?
0: Okay.
1: We need to ban gang wars, I guess.
0: Okay, Bill, let's go back to your original comment. We should ban stupidity. Do you agree with that?
1: Well, first of all, you can't do it because it's a biological fact.
0: Bill, I got to go. I'm short on time. Bill, thanks for the phone call. Interesting comments along the way. I don't know what he was getting. I was missing his main point there. Was he saying we shouldn't pass laws because it doesn't do any good? But then he wanted to. I don't know, it's very confusing. He's clearly smarter than I am. 1-844-2-McGraw. 1-844-462-4729. We got text messages we'll get to. We got voicemails to get to. A couple lines open right now. Open phones. Love first-time callers. We'll come back and take some. America at Night. Back in a moment.
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0: We got a whole bunch. We've got phone calls and text messages. There you go again. Rambling on listeners talk time. Sorry about that. 314. Scott in St. Louis. Trump is cutting a Medicare drug subsidy. Yeah, he's cutting Part D, I think. Let's see here. Glenn in New Mexico. That last caller, the National Choir strikes again. Nebraska checks in. I wish I could be friends with Romani. Your caller from the Bay Area, keep free speech alive. Raymond in Oregon says, during COVID, my cousin had her baby and her husband had to look at the baby outside the birthing room of the hospital on the outside of the hospital room. Neither one of them had COVID. Seems very strange, extreme, and inappropriate. I know a thing or two about having a baby during COVID. We had our daughter right in the middle of it, and it was really sad. No one was allowed to visit us in the hospital. Once I was in the hospital, I wasn't allowed to leave. But I was in the waiting room, and I was in the operating room. I saw the birth of my daughter, sweetest day of my life. And when we went home, 2 days later, we went home to an empty house. And no one could come, and sisters and uncles and grandmas and grandpas, and nobody really came over. It was really kind of sad. But you know, the last thing you wanted to do was to somehow, you know, with an infant, you didn't want to take any chances. I get it. It was a terrible time. It was an awful time. So I know what it's like to have a baby during COVID. And I've often wondered, how am I ever going to explain it to her? You were born during COVID. How do you even begin to wrap your head around that? I truly honestly believe that we haven't really come to grips with what happened, and the mental health of this country has taken a left turn. We're still dealing with the after effects of COVID. Hey, McGraw, what are your thoughts on Sophie Cunningham and her comments about women's sports? All right, so here's the deal with my comments about Sophie Cunningham. She is a WNBA basketball player. I believe she plays for the Indiana Fever, the same as Caitlin Collins, right? The one who seems to be seems to be causing a lot of controversy in the WNBA. So here's my comments about Sophie Cunningham. She said something along the lines of that women should play women's sports and men should play men's sports. And I don't disagree. I mean, I agree with that. I think that if you want to be a transgendered person and you go from being a man to a woman, I think that knock yourself out. But if you want to swim on the swim team, there's just some things you probably can't do. You know, we just can't do everything. There's just some things you can't do. I would love to be an astronaut, but I'm too big, right? People would love to be an NBA basketball player, but they're too small, right? I mean, it's just there's some things you just, or if there's enough of them, then start your own meet. Have a transgendered meet, right? If they have a transgendered meet where they have the All right. Have the men who are now women compete in your own race. If there's women who want to become men, compete in your own race. Have your own deal. What's wrong with that? But no, I agree with her that that's probably a bridge too far. You know, the other thing about that, while we're on the topic, in your own race, have your own deal. What's wrong with that? But no, I agree with her that that's probably a bridge too far. You know, the other thing about that, while we're on the topic of this, I was having this conversation with some.

0: Donald Trump is for you. Kamala Harris is for they and them. And look, again, I am a live and let live guy. I don't knock yourself out. If you want to, whoever you want to marry, I don't care. However you want to dress, I don't care. Knock yourself out. You're a consenting adult. You do you, boo. I don't care. But I have always been, and this isn't probably a very popular comment. Probably going to get in trouble for this, but here it goes. I've never understood when somebody wants me to call them they or them. First of all, I'm so used to calling they plural that I'm never going to get it right. Right? It's like calling people homeless and it's unhoused. All right, fine. I've grew up my whole life calling it homeless. Now you want me to give me a break? Okay, but they. I understand their comments or their philosophy in that they refers to multiple sexes. Okay, right? Or multiple, right? They're fluid or whatever. But they're still one person. They might have multiple sexes. Do they have multiple personalities? Is that what they're saying? Do the people want me to call them they? Do they have multiple personalities? Because that's they. If one is, if you have multiple personalities, like Herschel Walker, right, has been diagnosed and he's come out and said that he has multiple personalities. Herschel Walker would be they, not somebody who's transgendered, right? You were a man, now you're a girl. You're still a she. You went from a he to a she, but you're a she. You're not a they. So I don't think the English is right there. That doesn't make any sense to me. Right? Like Herschel Walker, again, he had multiple personalities. He's a they. If he wanted to call himself they, okay, fine. He's, he was a, right? But if you change, and if you're a man in the morning and you dress up as a woman at night, you're still a he or a she. You're not a they. You're a he in the morning and you're a she in the evening. But you're not, does anybody dress up as a man and a woman at the same time? I mean, is that what they're trying to say? That they're both, doesn't matter. You could be three different guys if you had multiple personalities. All right, I've dug a hole big enough to crawl in and get some grief for it. All right, hold on. We got phone calls. And somebody texted me that. Somebody got me in trouble. Somebody's gigging me on the text line. 1-844-42-McGraw. 1-844-262-4729. It all started with, what do I think of Sophie Cunningham? No, I agree with her. Hold that thought. America at Night. Phone calls and text messages straight ahead.
1: This is America at Night with McGraw-Milhaven.
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0: Those phones. We've got Danny and Rolla. Danny, you're on America at Night.
1: Hey, how you been?
0: Good. How are you?
1: I'm doing all right. Sports. Cardinals lost today. Boo.
0: Yeah, tough one. Tough Cardinals series. They lost 3 of 4.
1: Yeah. Your basketball reference of that, Sophie. Her teammate's Caitlin Clark, not Caitlin Collins.
0: Oh, I apologize. Caitlin Collins is the ESPN, the CNN woman. Yeah.
1: Right.
0: Yeah.
1: Your earlier caller, I think what the point he was trying to make was that trying to outlaw technology is a fool's errand. There are many 3D printers. Some people choose to print a 3D gun, which is the what was used to kill the guy, the CEO of United Healthcare.
0: Right.
1: So to outlaw technology, that is kind of a fool's errand. Pictures of children, child porn, is already illegal. So that's kind of it's kind of redundant. But I just think that your caller has a very particular way of
0: there's not a I understand that just because you ban something, it's still not right. Murder's against the law, and we still have murder. But no one's advocating for doing away with laws for murder, right?
1: But you're not gonna separate a program. There's not a separate program for having adult women and nude pictures that may be consenting versus a child. It's either there or it's not.
0: Well, I'm sorry. These tech companies are smart enough to be able to figure out if a consenting woman wants to post a nude photo of herself is different than a 10-year-old who's has an innocent picture at a birthday party that is AI generated into a nude photo. They're smart enough to figure that out. So, again, I don't think it's going to solve the world's problems, but as a father with a 6-year-old, I'd like to see them at least try and stem the tide, right? Why ban transgendered people going into the wrong bathroom? They're just going to go into the bathroom anyway, right? I mean, that's the fact that it happens and the fact that you pass a law saying it shouldn't happen and then to say, well, it happens anyway, then we shouldn't have any laws, right? Why have laws?
1: I don't think that was his point. That's not my point. What I'm saying is banning the technology is kind of counterproductive. If it's already against the law, it's against the law, and we need the law. So I'm not saying, I don't think he was, but I know I'm not, to get rid of the laws. But to ban the technology, that's kind of an idiotic move.
0: Really?
1: What do you think?
0: I think anything we can do to try and stem the tide of innocent people being victimized on social media is a good thing. Is it going to solve the world's problems? Is it still going to happen? Probably. But that's like saying we shouldn't ban heroin because some people are still going to do heroin. So what's the point of banning heroin and or making it illegal because some people are still going to do heroin? We should have heroin should be illegal.
1: I get you, but the point I think he was trying to make, and he was being facetious, he was being a smart aleck, but that's what he meant when he said banning cameras. Because that's an idiotic idea, but to...
0: I understand. I'm not saying we should go back to the Stone Age and just rip up the internet. I understand the world we live in, but to... I'm not advocating banning guns, okay? I'm not advocating doing away with all of social media. I'm just saying, how about a little responsibility from these people? Right? We have cigarettes. Banning cigarettes doesn't work. I understand that. But we still have regulation on cigarettes, right? If you're 16 years old.
1: Yeah, I agree with that.
0: Yeah. And so what's wrong with having a little bit of regulation on some of this technology? Again, you can't upload a copyrighted song to a video. Why? Because the music companies and the music industries and the artists will come down on you like a ton of bricks. But you can take a picture. You can take a picture of my daughter and put a naked body on it and do nefarious things with it, and that's okay?
1: No, not at all. That's child pornography.
0: So ban the technology. Ban the technology that does that. That's not too much to ask.
1: Well, it's kind of like that's the argument that they make for banning guns. If murders are caused by guns, then ban the guns. But
0: okay, I'm not. You know, look again. Why try and stop illegal immigrants from coming into the country? They're just going to come in anyway. So why try and stop them?
1: No, that's you're looking at it from the flip. I'm agreeing with you. But the
0: you're not. You're saying you can't ban the technology. I don't want to ban the technology. If you want to take a picture of yourself and turn it into an AI nude photo, knock yourself out. But don't do it for, if you do it to my daughter, you should be punished. You should not be allowed to do it. And the person who allows you to do it should also be punished.
1: I agree, but what you're saying is that the technology would be allowed if I wanted to do that. And that's all I'm saying is you shouldn't ban the technology. Many people a year are killed by automobiles. We don't ban automobiles.
0: I don't want to ban cars. I understand I don't want to ban guns. But having a little bit of regulation on guns, that's not so terrible of an idea. And we can argue over how much and or how little. But you keep saying... You keep arguing that you shouldn't ban the technology. We ban all sorts of things. We don't allow all sorts of things.
1: Just tell Elon Musk, and Elon Musk actually opened a lawsuit against that state. But just, you know, put your suggestion forward. Hey, design something, program something, write a program that anybody that's under 20 can't use this.
0: Again, you're in Missouri, right? Before Missouri passed the law, you are not allowed to gamble on your phone on sports in Missouri. You could gamble when you took the phone to Illinois. So they were able to come up with that technology, okay? They should figure out a way. They should figure out a way to try and protect the children in this country. And I don't think I'm taking away anyone's constitutional right, and I don't think I'm that far out of the mainstream. Denny, thank you for
1: you, brother, and
0: thank you.
1: Maybe the state should look at that instead of banning the technology entirely. But anyway, that's all I got, man. I've been on here too long.
0: Thanks, Danny. I don't burn all right, let's go to Tony. Tony in Montreal, you're on America at Night.
2: How you doing? Interesting topic, and my position on the whole thing that you've been talking about is policy versus anecdotal evidence. Same similar argument that Patrick Moore makes when he was with Greenpeace, anecdotal evidence versus scientific evidence. So I'm more of the policy issue. Like, I understand how you feel. I have two daughters also, but I'm going to say this. My kids... unfortunately, on internet, I'm a person that did not always live with my children because of legal issues, and I don't believe in Facebook. I've never posted my picture on Facebook for the exact reason that you're talking about. And even further than that, if anyone's listening, any police force in the United States or Canada is constantly searching for Facebook for contacts between Facebook users, and that's one of the way they catch criminals. So not that I'm a criminal, but I don't want to be on that public platform. A lot of parents that you're talking about are not as vigilant as you, McGraw, and myself. I don't post any pictures of my family members on the internet at all, ever. I have not, and I will not. And I hope people that are listening don't do that, because people use these pictures, as you say. Now the technology comes along, and I call it deforestation. So they're deforesting people from their clothing to the position that makes you cringe and me cringe. So I'm against the issue of the deforestation of these pictures, but I'm certainly not a person that believes in public policy coming along and creating an intervention by government to stop this. I don't believe that it's the government's position to ban this, because pornography, promotion of pornography, is criminal conduct. It is criminal in Canada, it is criminal in the United States. So this is a layering on top of criminality. Criminal is the highest standard of sanction. So I don't know what
0: we have laws that 10-year-olds shouldn't
2: What is the sanction in Minnesota for deforesting a picture? Tell me what it is. Because if it's not as high as a criminal sanction, it's just virtue signaling. It's again intervention by government into the market of free ideas.
0: Well,
2: and
0: No, go ahead, Tony. Tony, finish your thought.
2: I want to finish my thought. You understand that the free market of ideas are bad and good, and the reason I respect the U.S. Constitution and the U.S. Supreme Court is that they say, let the ideas freely flow into the free market.
0: All right. That's enough. That's enough. Tony. No one's against the free market of ideas. No one. I'm not trying to ban somebody's ideas. I'm not trying to ban somebody's speech. I'm not trying to. We're talking about taking a picture of a child and manipulating it for child pornography. And you're okay with that. You don't want to infringe on that person's right to do that? Is that what you're saying?
2: Child pornography in any way. What I'm saying is the instrument of penalizing that is not limiting the industry or limiting the technology. It's going after the individuals. And also, you have to look at...
0: I don't understand. I don't understand. Are you okay... Explain what should the penalty be, if anything, if a company has this technology and allows people to use it, where should the penalty be and what should the guardrails be?
2: I'm going to tell you, you may not like to hear this, but anybody that's profiteering or promoting pornography should be criminalized for their conduct, because it's already statutory criminal conduct. So if I provide a platform for creating what is considered pornography of children, whoever is disseminating that will be criminalized. The person who did the deforestation of the picture will be criminalized. The platform should be well aware that if they are participating in it, that's part of the I believe the criminal act, because you're promoting pornography. They may not like it. Then the question is the internet?
0: Well, that's like okay, Tony. Thanks. I'm short on time, but you know what? Hogwash, because we blame ABC and Disney for putting and networks for all sorts of things. Right. We say you're not allowed to say certain words. You're not allowed to have certain content on at certain times to protect children. 20 years ago, we had a wardrobe malfunction during the Super Bowl, which was a nipple for 1/100th of a second. And the world melted down. And not only did Janet Jackson and Justin Timberlake get called out on the carpet, but the actual delivery system, the television stations, were called into the carpet. Matter of fact, the radio stations, it wasn't even on radio stations, and radio stations got called on the carpet for it. So, hogwash. It's ridiculous. I get it. I understand it. You don't want to infringe on someone's free speech rights. But you know what? What about the rights of the 5-year-old, of the 6-year-old, right? It's ridiculous to even have this argument. And if that's the way you feel, fine. I disagree vehemently. And if I'm misunderstanding you, I apologize, because I don't know what you're saying. Other than, yeah, the person doing it should be strung up by their toes. The person who is allowing it to happen, that's like saying you can make methamphetamine all day long. You have that constitutional right. But if you use it and if you sell it, well, then you know, then you're really, you know, then you're breaking the law. But you have a constitutional right to make it all day long. Really? I mean, that's just ridiculous. Because you're making it for a reason. Oh, I'm just making it. I'm not selling it. I'm just making it. I just have this technology to make meth. And I have all the parts to make meth. But I'm not making meth. I know. You need the methamphetamine. You need the this. You need the cooker. You need the beaker. You need the... I just have it. And if somebody wants to use it, oh, that's on there. Oh, my goodness. That's terrible. How dare all these people use all my tools to make meth? That's terrible. That's awful. But I'm innocent. I have a right to have all this stuff. No. It doesn't work that way. There's a moral responsibility for these platforms. There's a moral responsibility for television stations and for radio stations. There's certain things I can't say on this, on these radio stations because they're FCC regulated. And I think asking these billionaire tech companies to put a little bit of regulation on their technology so they don't turn pictures of my daughter into child pornography, I don't think I'm asking too much. I don't think that's a bridge too far. And if it is, then I guess I'm a communist. America at Night, back in a moment.
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8: Last letter is S.
9: Oh, I got this one.
8: Yeah.
9: Cinnamon rolls.
8: Johnny, you want to tell him or me?
11: Oh, brother.
8: Okay, we're done.
9: How'd I do?
11: Less talking next time.
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13: What
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13: All right, let's go to Robert in New Haven, Connecticut. Robert, welcome to America at Night.
14: Yes, hello. I just thank you for picking up my call. And this is pertaining to basketball, but nothing to do with Caitlin or LeBron.
13: All right, I got one minute, so go. Yes.
14: Yeah, yeah. Do you know how many, this according to the Guinness Book of World Record, this one person, guess how many free throws he made in a row without missing? Take a guess how many free throws.
13: I'll guess that it's Rick Barry. Are we talking in a games situation or just
14: No. It's the Guinness Book World Record. Somebody sat on the free throw line.
13: Gotcha.
14: And he kept on throwing them.
13: I'm going to say Rick Barry, 2,500.
14: No, this one is 5,221 free throws in a row without missing. It wasn't a doctor. Before that, there was a doctor, 71-year-old doctor. But
13: When did this happen?
14: The record was broken in 1996, 428.96. Check it out.
13: Over 5,000. Yeah, we should have had a name. That's a major mistake.
14: Yeah,
13: there,
14: but anyway,
13: Robert.
14: That's pretty incredible. And I don't think the guy was a basketball player.
13: That is a truly incredible athletic feat. 5,000 free throws in a row. All right, we're done. We're back tomorrow to finish out the week. Alex Hinton is our executive director. Our engineer tonight is Richard Good. I'm McGraw Milhaven. This is America.
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21: From ABC News, I'm Dave Packer. President Trump announced in a social media post on Thursday an agreement for the complete disarmament of Hamas and all other armed groups in Gaza. The president's Board of Peace says the deal would be contingent on Israel withdrawing from Gaza. No immediate word from Israeli officials or Hamas on the president's announcement. And the president says he may temporarily withdraw the name of his attorney general nominee, Todd Blanche, with two Republicans on the Senate Judiciary Committee saying they're not yet ready to vote for him.
22: The two Republican holdouts on the Judiciary Committee say they want it in writing. A commitment from the AG nominee that the Anti-Weaponization Fund is dead, along with limits on the sweeping order barring tax audits targeting President Trump and his family. as Trump says he has no problem pulling Todd Blanche's nomination or renewing it

0: When Tom Tillis and John Cornyn's terms expire in January, Cornyn says Trump would be mistaken if he believes those are the only two Republican senators who have concerns.
1: ABC's Stephen Portnoy. A judge in Georgia handed Colin Gray a 15-year prison sentence Thursday for giving his son Colt Gray the gun that was used in the Appalachian High School mass shooting.
2: This is now the first time in U.S. history that a parent will serve prison time specifically for murder after their child carried out a deadly school shooting. The judge telling Colin Gray that he failed as a parent and that his negligence led directly to the deaths of two students and two teachers at Appalachian High School.
1: ABC's Faith Abube. The U.S. and Iran have been trading strikes with one another again. Jordan said it intercepted Iranian missiles, and Egypt says a drone hit one of their ports. The U.S. also struck military targets in Iran. Retired Colonel Seth Krumrich.
3: There hasn't been this much global conflict with these number of countries since World War II. And I think people need to step back and take a look at how big of a global conflict that we're currently in right now.
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1: The Trump administration says federal subsidies to the Medicare Part D plan are going away at the end of the year. It means prescription drug premiums will rise next year for about 25 million beneficiaries. Senator Kirsten Gillibrand, a New York Democrat, says it's yet another way costs are going up under the Trump administration.
6: For President Trump to cut funding to Medicare at a time when he's spending billions on bombs that the country does not want for a war that has not been authorized is unacceptable.
1: It sounds not safe for work, but a UCLA ecology professor, Daniel Blumstein, is sharing research videos of wild marmots looking for predators, running into nests, or even eating on the adult website OnlyFans. The Only Marm subscription is free, but it takes tips to offset federal research funding cuts. He was asked how it compares to the federal grants.
7: Right now, it doesn't compare. The federal government is priceless, but people are really generous. We made about $4,000 on OnlyFans. Someone set up a meme coin, and we're making even more money on the meme coin, which is insane.
1: Hurricane Genevieve, hundreds of miles offshore, whipping up surf and rip currents along Southern California. L.A. County lifeguard Captain Pono Barnes says they've conducted nearly 500 rescues.
8: It's been like near record, if not record-breaking, rescue work for us over the last couple of days. We'll have continued large surf, very strong rip currents.
1: Dave Packer, ABC News.
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0: From the heartland of America and the gateway to the West, good morning, good evening, wherever you may be, across the nation, around the world. I'm George Norrie, and this is Coast to Coast AM. Later tonight, investigative reporter Cheryl Jones, followed by open lines and calls with Cheryl and her guest. Here's what's happening. The Middle East teetering on the brink of an expanded war after Iran and the United States reignited their hostilities and inflamed conflicts on other fronts that threatened to draw in even more countries. For the first time since the war began in February, the authorities in Egypt said that an unidentified drone had caused an explosion at a Mediterranean port there. Earlier, Saudi Arabia also acknowledged direct involvement in the war for the first time after conducting joint strikes with U.S. forces on Iranian-backed militias in Iraq on Wednesday. Meanwhile, Chinese Foreign Ministry disputed a report from Reuters that Beijing is preparing to help Iran replenish its defenses in the war against us, with a spokesperson claiming that China wants to bring an end to the conflict. With more on today's activities, Tom Danheiser. Hi, Tom.
1: Hey, George. Well, it seems to be untrue. China and Pakistan immediately denied the report. The foreign ministry in Beijing called it completely groundless. Military public relations in Islamabad shrugged it off as absolutely concocted and false. The United States military has unleashed a heavy wave of retaliatory airstrikes against Iran following an attempted ballistic missile attack by Tehran on U.S. forces in Jordan. The escalating five-month-old war is expanding rapidly, threatening to pull in multiple neighboring countries, including Egypt, which was struck for the first time this week. Egypt reported that a drone strike Wednesday caused a fire on two ships in the port of Damietta. No party has claimed responsibility. The Saudi Defense Ministry said today that 14 countries have backed the kingdom's proposal to establish a maritime defense alliance to protect international shipping routes and global trade. And oil prices decreased as global benchmarks settled lower, with West Texas Intermediate at $83.59 a barrel and Brent crude coming in at $89.03 a barrel. George?
0: Thank you, Tom. Meanwhile, mortgage rates rose this week to the highest level in a year, according to mortgage buyer Freddie Mac. Freddie Mac's latest primary mortgage market survey released on Thursday showed the average rate on the benchmark 30-year fixed mortgage climbed to 6.66% from last week's reading of 6.58%. The average rate on a 30-year loan was 6.72% a year ago. Investment guru John Truman Wolf with us here, author of The 90 Strongest Banks in America. John, are these rates going to keep going up? What do you think?
2: George, they will while this war is going on. What the war means is spending trillions of dollars. That kind of money into the economy drives up interest rates, which drive up mortgage rates. So until this war wraps up, rates are going to continue to inch up. It's not good news for the real estate industry, but it's a fact.
0: Will prices go down, John, as the interest rates go up?
2: No, they don't necessarily go down. You're talking about prices generally?
0: Of the house, yeah.
2: No, I don't think that's the case at all. I think, just to kind of repeat, I mean, this war is pouring trillions of borrowed dollars into the economy, and that drives inflation, and that drives interest rates, and it drives the price of homes. Sure, they're up, not down.
0: All right, thank you, John. Older adults who take five or more prescription medications a day face a significantly higher risk of death compared to those taking fewer drugs. The research highlights the growing concern over polypharmacy, the medical term for taking five or more

0: daily prescriptions and its long-term effects on aging populations. More than 12,000 pounds of imported smoked bacon have been recalled, according to the USDA. The not-ready-to-eat bacon, which is sold in three states, Idaho, Oregon, and Washington, produced by Maple Leaf Foods. Our food safety coach, Jeff Nelken, with us here. Now it's bacon, Jeff. Nothing sacred.
1: Well, you know, this was coming out of Canada, and it was supposed to be reinspected by the American system, and somehow it didn't get through the American system. So that's why they put it into a class one, which means that it could be potentially hazardous and could result in death. So they took a serious approach to this. If you feel that you have bacon and you want to make sure you're not using that product, you'll see a code on the side that says EST1, and Maple Leaf can be reached if you want to call them. Adam Emery is the VP of Communications, and you can reach him at 416-518-5131 if you have any specific questions for them.
0: All right. Thank you, Jeff. Appreciate it. Up next, we're going to talk about demons right here on Coast to Coast AM.
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0: And welcome back to Coast, George Norrie with you. We've got a great program for you tonight. Beatty Carmichael with us, author of The Prayer of Freedom, and a longtime entrepreneur who has spent years studying the spiritual laws found in ancient biblical texts and how they relate to persistent emotional, rational, and physical struggles, including the role of demonic influence in recurring destructive patterns. Through his work with more than 1,000 people, he has developed a practical framework for identifying those patterns and understanding the spiritual forces that may be driving them. Beatty, welcome to the program. Good to have you with us.
1: Thank you, George. Great to be here.
0: How did this all start for you?
1: God started putting on my heart to go pray for people for healing. I had no idea what that was all about. I started to do it. People started to get healed. Then he started to take me into casting demons out. And one step led to another, and here I am. It's just kind of a weird story. I can go deeper, but that's kind of the thumbnail sketch of it.
0: Tell us the weird part. I'd love to hear it.
1: Well, you know, the weird part... I grew up as a cessationist. My church said, none of that stuff happens. God doesn't want people healed. And then God prompted me one day to just go out. I prayed for 18 people. I looked for people that were in pain. Six of them were instantly healed, RSD, which is a neuropathy, mm-hmm. chronic pain, all kinds of things like that. Within a year, 90% of the people that I was praying for were being healed. Now I'm seeing blind eyes open, deaf ears open, all kinds of sciatica and joint pain and back pain and surgery wounds, macular degeneration, glaucoma, all those type of things reversed. During that time, God started to create a real interest in my heart to get involved with deliverance. I didn't understand it, but this is kind of funny. I would stay up at night. You know, you go to bed. Most people kind of wind down watching something easy or reading a magazine.
0: Or listening to the show, right?
1: Listening to the show, exactly. And I stayed up in bed 30 minutes to wind down watching deliverance sessions on YouTube. You know, the demons going, aah! Like that. And the pastor going, get out in Jesus' name. And my wife hated it. I loved it and put me to sleep. And then my first deliverance, this lady called me up, someone that I'd prayed for over at Walmart earlier, and she said, can you come over and help me? I have demons. And I said, yeah, I can do that. So we went over there, and this was a full-on manifestation, you know, where the demon actually takes over the person's body, the eyes change, the voice changes, the person goes into a trance, and it's just me and the demons. And it was kind of an interesting experience. You know, throw me in on the deep end on the first time. So that's how I got here. And the rest is history.
0: How did your spirituality develop? Did your parents help you out there?
1: You know, I grew up going to church. I started to recognize that Jesus was real in high school. I gave my life to him, kind of committed my life that direction. But it really wasn't until college was the next phase, getting out into the workforce. And I just kept pressing in. There's something about God, something about just about faith and seeing him work in my life. He started to do a lot of not miraculous things, but things that would prove his existence. Like, you know, I was an unemployed dad. We had a baby in diapers. My wife was a stay-at-home mom. She was pregnant with our second child. I had no income that year. And God started to just produce money for us to cover all of our bills. And it was just interesting. But he started to take me over the year, step by step, and understanding that his word in the Bible is true, that you can count on it. And then as he started to move me in this direction, working with healing, working with demons and things of that sort, most of the source material of what I do is straight from the Bible, just applying it. And so that's kind of how it happened. You know, it started, I guess, with mom and dad taking me to church all the time, but it became real progressively since high school.
0: Beatty, tell us in your opinion what a demon might be.
1: So, real interesting. In the Living Bible, Paul tells us, it's in Ephesians 6:12, it says that we do not battle against people of flesh and blood, but persons without bodies. So if you think about a human, we're technically, you know, essentially we're a soul and a body, okay? We have a spirit, but just looking at the soul and body. The soul is who we are. The body is this physical thing that we operate in the earth. When we die, our soul still lives. So, you know, your grandmother is still alive in her soul. A demon is almost like the soul. It's not a person. It's not like a deceased person, but it's a spiritual entity. It's got a mind, will, emotions. It thinks, it remembers. It just doesn't have a human body. And then they like to inhabit humans and live out their urges. If you go a little bit deeper, you can basically define a demon as a person of pure sin. There's no good in it, like addiction. It's a demon spirit. Anxiety, usually a demon spirit. So you have these things, and all they do is they manifest these problems, but they're 100% sin, very evil, and they're very crafty.
0: Should we fear demons?
1: Now, that's a good question. If you have no legal rights, no open doors, no. But if you have, and we can get into this, but if you have open doors, yes, because they're the ones that, like, I teach at a women's addiction recovery center. It's the largest one in America. We house 500 women. So they're dealing with addictions, mental illnesses, chronic pains, and almost all of that is demonic. They've opened doors. Those things have come in and destroyed their lives. I guide them how to close those doors. And in 30 days, most of those women are completely free of all of that. So you don't have to fear them, but you have to be, you know, they say what you don't know won't hurt you. Well, when you're talking about spiritual warfare and demons, what you don't know will absolutely destroy you.
0: There's an old book called about Dr. Faustus, where he sold his soul to the devil. And then when the time came to give it up, he didn't want to do that. Do some people do that?
1: They do. The interesting thing is Satan will lie. So while he makes a deal with you, the question is, does he have the authority to carry out that deal? As long as you believe it, he's got the authority. But once there are a lot of people who've done that, and then they've become Christians, they've turned to Christ, and have gone through a deliverance type of process, and they've gotten free of all that. So it's not permanent, but if you don't try to get free of it, then you're pretty much stuck.
0: Beatty, what creates the demon in the first place?
1: You know, no one really knows, but one of the top Catholic exorcists describes demons as part of the fallen angels. And I would probably account his comment pretty accurate, because he interrogates them, he asks questions, and so I would say they're probably the fallen angels. So, you know, this goes back when Lucifer was, before Satan, he was Lucifer. He had a lot of authority in God's kingdom, and then he revolted. He wanted to be like God, and according to the Bible, about a third of the angels followed him. And they've lost their status as angels and became demons. That's what I think is going on.
0: Are demons free to do whatever they want, or are they somewhat controllable?
1: They are not free. They're probably one of the most highly restricted and governed entities you have in the spiritual realm. But they appear to be free to do what they want against us, because we don't understand the rules that they play by. But they are highly restricted by God. In fact, if you look at just kind of what the Bible describes, Jesus says that all authority in heaven and earth has been given to him, and Satan's and the demons are subservient to that authority. So they're highly restricted. I remember one guy was sharing a story. He was interrogating this demon, and it was kind of a funny thing for him, because most of the demons that he deals with, they're possessing the person's motor controls and controlling them. But this particular one was just creating pain in this person's lower back. And he was interrogating the demon and said, "Why are you there?" And the demon, kind of in a very frustrated response, said, "I don't know, Christ told me to be right here. I hate it, but I have to do this one thing. So they're very regulated. They are regulated by the laws and by the authority of God, but they create chaos freely in our lives when we give them permission to do it. The key is, a lot of times we don't understand that we're giving them permission, and then we do something and chaos ensues, and we just go, oh my gosh, I just had bad luck. But it's actually that demon that we gave permission to.
0: Are they ambassadors of the devil?
1: Pretty much, yeah. So it's all underneath Satan's control. You know, so if you call the devil Satan, Satan is kind of like the hierarchy of it, and they all are underneath his authority.
0: What is their goal? What's their mission, Beatty?
1: To steal, kill, and destroy. They hate God. They hate God's creation. Anything they can do to destroy that creation. And the number one item of that creation is humans. So most of their activity is simply to destroy mankind. They love to go after the Jewish nation. They love to go after Christians because those seem to be kind of what you see in the Bible, kind of like

God's favored places where he really puts his emphasis, but they destroy anyone they can. Their whole goal is to get involved and destroy. And the way I've heard it, as some of them have, either they've been interrogated or I've watched the deliverances they're being interrogated, is they are assigned people to actually torment. And the way I've heard it, as some of them have

0: charity jobs. But yeah.
1: What is their mission in terms of with individuals who are evil, serial killers, thugs, bad people? What do they think of them?
0: They're the ones driving that. So this is the, you know, when you see someone that is doing extreme violence, it's not them as much as it's the demon within them that's driving it. When you see, and same thing with addiction. When you see someone that can't stop addiction, it just controls them. It's not them. There's a spirit, a demonic spirit that's in them that's driving it and creating all of that. And this is why, I don't know if you remember the news story. It's about a year ago, I think, maybe 6 months. Some homeless person doused a person on the subway and lit her on fire.
1: Horrible story.
0: So I remember reading the account of that. And as they were interrogating this guy, he doesn't remember any of it. And so what happens is when a demon takes over someone's, possesses them, possesses their bodily control, most of the time that person goes into a trance. So now it's the demon living through that person's body, doing these evil deeds, and then the demon goes down, the person comes back up, and doesn't have a clue of what just happened. You'll see this with mass murders. You'll see this with people who kill their family. A lot of times they don't have any recall. They said, you know, I don't know what happened. And yet he's got the guy's got this bloody knife in his hand, and he doesn't know what happened because whatever occurred was a demon driving it through him. He was in a trance, and he was disengaged from his being. And then when it was all over, he reengaged and all the damage is done.
1: Do they get rewarded by Satan? Think about that when we come back in a moment. Our special guest, Beatty Carmichael. His book is called The Prayer of Freedom. We're talking about demons. We'll take calls with him next hour on Coast to Coast AM.
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0: Hey, it's Steve Hamill with Ted McGreer from Ted Shoe and Sport, 115 Main Street in downtown Keene. 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

0: And welcome back, George Norrie, along with Beatty Carmichael, as we're talking about demonic forces that are out there. Beatty, we were talking about the possibility of what happens with a demon when they are confronted by a serial killer, a murderer, a thug. Do they like that?
1: They love it. Yeah. They live to destroy. So if you look at the process, the more they can get into and the more they can take control over someone and drive them, then they are doing what they love to do best, which is just to create pain, destruction, violence, and death. So, yeah.
0: Amazing work. Now, your book is called The Prayer of Freedom. Tell us about that.
1: So The Prayer of Freedom is actually how to get rid of them. and they don't always
0: manifest. A how-to guide, right?
1: Right. It's technically, it's self-deliverance and self-inner healing. Deliverance is the demon part. Inner healing is similar type of things, but they're non-demonic, but they're different spiritual entities. So it's helping about 90% of the people that go through it get free of anxiety, depression, bipolar disorder, arthritis, migraines, addictions, family issues, anger issues, you know, all the things that we live with that we just kind of accumulate over time, and we go, life really sucks. And it kind of gets rid of all of that. So that's the whole, and the way the demons play into that is they're just part of it. The way the demon works, this is really interesting, George. When the demon first comes in, like if you take violence, you know, the mass murderer, okay? Mm-hmm. Probably the way it comes in is we get upset. The Bible says, you know, if you get angry, do not let the sun go down on your anger. What happens is if we get angry, we just blow up in anger a little bit, and we don't just let it go. It allows a demon spirit to wiggle their way in, kind of metaphorically, and start to create a little bit of anger in our life that just won't turn off. And then we give into, you know, we blow up somewhere else, and it gets a wider grip. And the more we keep doing it, the stronger it gets in our life, to where we're just now, it goes from a little bit of irritation to an anger issue to rage, and rage then turns into violence. Violence turns into murder, okay? All that starts from just a little crack in the dam. And if we don't handle it quickly, it'll just continue to grow and grow until at some point, you know, it can get out of hand. So so that's what the Prayer of Freedom is it's just helping people finally get free of these things in their lives before it gets too far down the road.
0: Did you ever think of becoming a pastor?
1: You know, I thought of it, but I don't like to care for people. I'm being kind of funny, but I don't have a compassionate heart. I mean, for me, it's like, well, I told you not to do that, so that's your fault. You know, you're going to be stupid. You got to be tough, right? I have a compassionate heart at times, but to pastor people, not really. I'm more of a Bible teacher. That's my passion, and it's out of the Bible teaching that all of the Prayer of Freedom came about, and so that's kind of where the Lord has called me, is to teach his people how to get free of these issues in their lives and a lot more.
0: Does God send warriors to fight off these demons, or do they leave it up to us?
1: I think there's a little bit of grace on both sides. So at times, take addiction, okay? Addiction is a demon spirit. And it's a powerful demon spirit by the time it comes in, but it takes over. So a lot of times, God, by his grace, we can pray, Lord, please get free me of this addiction. And he can supernaturally pull it out, right? And just get rid of it.
0: Sure.
1: And that's sort of like he sends an angel or someone to fight that battle quickly for us. But other times, what I find most often with God is he sends people your way that can either help you with it or guide you into it. And I'm finding that much of what we see in the world, just like, you know, what's going on in Iran and Middle East right now, if you were to take a step back, you would see demons and angels kind of, you know, it's sort of like we're the chessboard, and they're moving the pieces and influencing all this stuff. And you can see it macro with geopolitics, and you can see it micro with just individual stuff. So on the individual, I think God allows most people He'll bring resources their way, like the prayer of freedom. A lot of times people say, you know, Lord, please free me from this. I'm tired of this. And then he'll bring me or someone else across that person's path and give them an opportunity to resonate with it and say, well, let me check that out. So sometimes he'll do it miraculously, but a lot of times it just looks like normal cause and effect with one person communicating something somewhere else.
0: Did the demons ever win the battle?
1: I think so, yes. They don't win the battle against people who understand how they work, but they win the battle with most people because most people just don't understand. You'll see a lot of people's lives just totally destroyed, and there's no redemption in their life in terms of quality of life. They just keep cycling down, down, down, and then they die. So they win a lot of those battles.
0: When they win these battles, what do they do with the human?
1: So their goal is to ultimately kill it. Like I remember that lady I was talking about, my first deliverance. At that time, I was interrogating the demons. And one of these demons, I was asking it, what's your role? He said, my role is suicide. And I said, well, do you have, how many demons? And this is how they work. So once they come into someone, it's just a little thought, like a little thought of suicide. And then they create environments where that person wants, they'll verbalize, I wish I were dead. They start to think more about, you know, this little thing, something happens. Oh, I hate this so much. I just wish I was dead. I could just kill myself. So every time that happens, it strengthens that demon because another little demon will come in and they build a kingdom inside someone. And I was asking this guy, and this is the answer to your question. And I said, how many demons do you have in your kingdom there in this woman? And the demon said, and keep in mind, the demon is now taking over this woman's body and speaking to me. He said, I have 80 to make sure she kills herself.
0: 80? So, my gosh.
1: 80 demons of suicide. And so, and I think they succeeded. I tried to follow up with her not too long after that. And it was like, 6 months or so. And she was living in a demonically infested house. She could see in the spirit, and everything was dark and cloudy. She couldn't even see the floor where she's walking. And I don't see in the spirit, so everything was clear to me. She was saying that even on the walls, it's just, you know, there's a cloud all over the walls, over the windows, over this. If you think about smoke, it was just smoky everywhere in the room. So I just said, in Jesus' name, get out of here. And she said, oh, it's all clear. I can see the floor now. I can see the walls. You know, so they, but the whole house was infested with it, and they finally took over her.
0: Can a demon attach itself to a righteous person?
1: Yeah, to a degree. So let me tell you what happens with demons, because this will better answer your question. So a righteous person is someone who tries to live a godly life, tries to live properly and righteously before God. And they can be righteous in all these areas, but they have one area that they open the door with sin. So the way a demon comes in is unrepented sin. You'll find in Revelation 12:10, it says that Satan is the accuser of God's people. And he accuses us before God, and that accusation is for sin. So if you have this righteous person in all these areas of their life, but they're living a second life over here, either they're having an affair, they are getting involved with things that they shouldn't be doing, they do something with the occult, and it doesn't have to be that level of stuff, but things like that, then they can open a doorway for a demonic spirit to come in and start to eat away. And even though they're righteous from man's side, they have open doors in their life that's allowing these things to come in, and then that demon can destroy them. You see that a lot. You'll see it actually a lot. If you look at a lot of pastors that have, quote unquote, fallen, you know, they've had affairs and cheating on their wife, and they're pastoring the church. That's a perfect example where they look like they have a godly life on the outside, and in a lot of areas of their life, they're godly, but they have this one area over here that they've given into sin, and they continue to give into it. And the more they do that, the more that demon spirit takes over and can destroy their life.
0: What are some of the techniques, Betty, that could ward off demons?
1: So you've heard an apple a day keeps a doctor away.
0: You got that
1: Repentance
0: right.
1: A day keeps the demons away, because their only power is unrepented sin. That's it. And it doesn't have to be a big sin. You know, and for listeners, sin isn't necessarily something that, oh my gosh, I'm so ashamed of. Sin is anything that's simply missing the mark of God's standard. It's violating that conscience. So, if any time, you know, you just ask God, hey, God, what do I need to confess is wrong? You start cleaning out, because when you confess your sin and just say, I repent of that, then it removes it from your, it removes it as a legal right. And demons can only attach. Their only power is when they accuse us. Let me share a story. This is real interesting. So my son, when he was 5 years old, he came to Christ. And in the general Protestant belief, when you believe in Jesus, all your sins, past, present, future, are forgiven. I'm not sure that's really quite so accurate, but that's what I believed at the time. And then about 15 years later, my son is now about 20 years old. God says, I want to show you something. His name is Beatty Jr. So I want to show you something. So he takes my son into the heavenly courtroom. And there's actually a courtroom up there. You know, as you said, God is a judge. He has court. You have a courtroom. And as my son was describing it, he said, up on the right, on the dais, was God the Father sitting there as judge. And on his left was a demon spirit accusing him of sin. Now, at that time, this was really baffling to me, because I said, well, hold on, Beatty Jr., my son. Mm-hmm. I said, hold on, Beatty, I thought all your sins were already forgiven. And I've also been told that demons always lie. So were those really real sins? Because I couldn't connect the dots on that. And he said, yes, Dad, every one of those sins were 100% real. He said, demons only lie to you and me. They don't lie to God. So let me give you the picture of what was just happening, George. That demon was the prosecuting attorney in a legal setting, accusing my son of sin, unrepented sin, and that unrepented sin would give him a legal right to attack my son. The way they attack is anything that steal, kill, and destroy. And then the Lord told my son, plead the blood of Jesus over those sins. So he said, I looked up at Father God, and I said, I claim the blood of Jesus over those sins. And instantly, the demon disappeared. When you plead the blood of Jesus, which is the same as repenting of your sin, functionally it's the same thing, it removes the sin from your record, is what the Bible says, and it disarms the rulers and authorities. That's what it says, that when those sins are forgiven, they're canceled off of the debt is canceled with its legal demand, and that cancellation of the legal demand will disarm the rulers and authorities from being able to attack you. So the way that you keep them away from you is you just be sensitive in what God puts in your conscience. Hey, you shouldn't have done that. Go on and repent of that real quickly. And the things that you've done in the past, go and start repenting of those as well, because that's their only authority over us.
0: Did this courtroom come to him in a dream, or how did it come to him?
1: I think, so people would call it a vision or a dream. Technically, here's what's interesting, George. Our mind is actually in the spirit realm. So when God visits with someone, like in the person, he'll say that he came to Ananias in a dream. He said, Ananias, he goes, yes, Lord. He said, I want you to go talk to Saul. Okay. So when we call it a dream or a vision, it's only that our human body, our physical body, is still in the earth. But our soul, our actual being, is now somewhere in the heavenly realm, or at least the spiritual realm, and actually engaging in real time. We'll call it a vision, or we'll call it a dream, but it's a technical thing where you're actually there. In fact, something real, another thing that's real interesting, as we're talking about legal rights, you know, for a lot of times people will have a demonic visitation. And I want to explain what's happening this because I want to show you how the legal right appears and how it disappears, okay?
0: Sure.
1: When my son started to have a radical change in pursuing the Lord, this was his senior year in high school. For 6 months, he started having 2 and 3 times a week demonic visitations in his room. They would show up. It was a physical confrontation. They would choke him. They would push down on him, move the bed one time. And I think one time they either lifted him up or threw him off the bed. But as they would choke him, he couldn't even breathe. And he was scared to death. And he would try to get the words Jesus out. And finally he could get Jesus, Jesus. And eventually they would leave. And when they would leave, then he would plead to God, God, please stop this. And God said no. Every single time, God, would you please stop this? God said no. And I was asking my son, when did it stop? He said, after about 6 months, I changed my question. Rather than asking God to stop it, I said, what do I do to stop it? Just like what you were asking earlier. And God said, just ignore them. Okay, so my son is like me. He takes God's word black and white. So that night, about 2 or 3 in the morning, he wakes up and at the foot of his bed is the shadowy figure. Mm-hmm. And over on the right in the doorway is open his bedroom. And this hoodie girl comes through, you know, the hoodie girl without any face, just kind of floating across the floor like you see in the horror movies. And he looked over at both of them and said, are you serious? Is that all you can do? That is so corny. And he rolled over and went back to sleep, and they've never visited since. And so what was happening is the Bible says that perfect love cast out fear. So when they visited initially and he became afraid, that gave them the legal right to keep returning. It was his fear that gave them the permission.
0: Well, when he stopped fearing. But he knew better, and that was good. We're going to come back in a moment, Beatty, and take calls with you on Coast to Coast AM.
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3: From ABC News, I'm Dave Packer. The federal government is warning communities about cyber threats to water systems.
4: State officials and the FBI are trying to determine who is behind a wide-scale cyber attack targeting more than 30 water treatment systems in the state of Minnesota. In one case, the hackers were actually able to shut down the flow of water from the well and water treatment plant in the tiny city of Brahm, forcing officials to provide clean water to residents already stored in its water tower.
3: ABC's Pierre Thomas. Multiple U.S. officials tell ABC News the attacks may be linked to Iran. Growing concerns about Russia's war in Ukraine possibly expanding. A Russian missile hit Poland during an attack on Ukraine.
5: Poland and NATO saying their air and ground defenses were activated. Prime Minister Tusk also saying the missile was a Russian KH-101 cruise missile. It came as Russia unleashed another massive air assault into western Ukraine, where Poland shares a border. Those strikes killing at least 8 people, including 3 children in one family. Britt Clenett, ABC News, London.
3: President Trump's new multinational board of peace said Thursday that Hamas has agreed to disarm. Hamas has not confirmed their acceptance of the agreement outlined by the U.S. A judge in Georgia handed Colin Gray a 15-year prison sentence Thursday for giving his son Colt Gray the gun that was used in the Appalachian High School mass shooting. ABC's Faith Abube.
6: Prosecutors argued even though Gray's 14-year-old son had mental health problems and was obsessed with school shooters, the Georgia father bought him an assault-style rifle for Christmas. His son is serving life without the possibility of parole, and now Colin Gray is sentenced to 15 years in prison. And this landmark case is now the latest in a wider push across this country to hold parents accountable for their children's deadly school shootings.
3: From April to June, new data shows GDP growth slowed to just 1.5% as inflation took hold. You're listening to ABC News.
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3: Hurricane Genevieve is still several hundred miles offshore, but causing problems for California beaches. Swells from the Category 4 storm are creating life-threatening surf and rip currents. L.A. County Fire Lifeguard Division Captain Bono Barnes says They've conducted nearly 500 ocean rescues in the past days, and it will continue into the weekend.
9: It's been like near record, if not record-breaking, rescue work for us over the last couple of days. We'll have continued large surf, very strong rip currents.
3: 10 people are facing charges for alleged hazing incidents at a Pennsylvania high school outside of Philadelphia. ABC's Armando Garcia has more.
10: Four coaches and six players on the Cheltenham High School football team have been indicted by a grand jury after a 15-year-old student told one of the coaches he had been jumped by his teammates in the locker room in September 2025.
11: The juvenile victim described the incident as being punched, kicked, and stomped in the head and the groin with cleats, forcing him to curl up to protect himself and his head.
10: The district attorney says the alleged high school attackers also used a broomstick against the victim.
11: There has been reluctance by most parties, adults and juveniles, to tell what they knew, what they saw, what they heard.
12: Armando Garcia, ABC News, New York.
3: The school superintendent says, quote, "We appreciate that after nearly a year, charges have been announced." More than 70 million Americans are under heat alerts across the country. Life-threatening temperatures also causing wildfire concerns out west. Dave Packer, ABC News.
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1: 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We'll take your calls when we come back in a moment on Coast to Coast AM. 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

0: And welcome back to Coast, George Norrie with you, Beatty Carmichael with us. Beatty, can a person rid themselves of a demon by themselves, or do they need help?
1: They can do it by themselves. That's what the prayer of freedom actually guides people into. There are only a few instances where maybe it's a little too strong for them to be able to manage it. Very rare. But the day-to-day type stuff that people are being demonized with, the prayer of freedom gets it out all by themselves.
0: How do you know when you're under attack?
1: You see the patterns, okay? Anything that is a pattern that is keep, like in relationships, if you keep getting a new relationship and it blows up in violence and abuse or whatever, and there's this pattern, it's usually a demonic attack.

0: If you get a pattern like a chronic pain that just keeps getting worse, especially if it moves around in your body, or if you're dealing with, a lot of times you'll have anxiety or depression that may be tied into a demonic aspect. If you feel dark in your life, if everything in your life just seems dark and morose, or if you, like addictions are always pretty much demonic. So anytime you see these patterns, they don't let go. It keeps getting worse, and it's always destructive in your life in some capacity. You can almost always count that it's a demon. And then if it's real easy to know if you've got a demon. If it starts taking over your body and you see it, some of the people I've worked with, the demon will take over their vocal cords or take over their hands and their body movements, and they're watching it all going on, but they have no control over it. So if you feel that, then that's very much a demon.
1: Let's go to the phones. Jim in Catskill, New York. Welcome to the show. Hi, Jim.
2: Hi, how you doing? Thanks for taking my call.
1: Sure thing.
2: I have a question and a comment. I had many years ago severe problems with Satanists attacking me, drugging me, almost murdered me. I barely got out alive. And one thing that did it was saying decrees from the book, The Science of the Spoken Word by Elizabeth Clare Prophet. And my question for the guest is, basically, is there any one powerful prayer, anything we can do to just stop demons around us? Because they're all over. People all around are possessed by these things. And they just can't wait to get somebody that's from the light.
0: Yeah, so if they're attacking you, there's not just a single prayer because they're coming in through an open door. But if they're just simply trying to harass you, I do this all the time. I used to have a really terrible night's sleep. Now, I don't know if this is demons, but I think it's probably tied in that same thing. I just started to decree, you know, in Jesus' name, I bind all contrary spirits on my property, and I command you to leave now, and I declare I'm going to sleep soundly all night long. And since I started doing that, the trend of my sleep, very sound, very deep, very restful. You can do that same thing in your life. We do it a lot in our personal life. We go someplace, or I've got a business meeting I'm going to be engaged on. I'll just say a declaration. In Jesus' name, I bind all demonic spirits that's trying to attack this meeting, trying to interrupt it or disrupt it in any way. And I bind you, I command you down, and I declare all your works ineffective. And you'd be surprised how effective that can be. Just to keep the attacks away from you.
1: Baby, have you ever come across a demon who changed and went from bad to good?
0: Not a demon. No, my understanding is they are unable to do that.
1: Really?
0: Yeah. So a little bit deeper. This comes from Father Ripperger, who's a Catholic exorcist, as he was sharing on the same thing. He was saying that once the demon chose to reject God and follow Satan, it is a permanent, unrecoverable thing. So they can't be converted back to good because they've already made their decision.
1: Let's go to Michael in New Jersey. Welcome to the program. Hi, Michael.
3: Hello. Thank you, George, so much for all your guests.
1: Thank you, sir.
3: I believe you answered my question. So I should assume that you have, you never have to worry about ill health. That's one of my questions.
0: So ill health a lot of times can be in the same realm. I don't know if it's necessarily demonic, to be precise, because there are other spiritual entities, like you have spirits of infirmity, but they all happen in the same capacity, and that is with an open door, you give a legal right for sickness. I've seen instances where, like, someone has cancer, and then they forgive their husband, and the cancer disappears. Okay, so you see things like that. But as long as you are, I wouldn't fear, you know, disease, if that's what you're talking about. But if something happens, I see a lot of people get free of sicknesses with the prayer of freedom, because it's addressing the root issue in the spiritual realm that gives, whether it's a demonic spirit or a spirit of infirmity, or some sort of emotionally based spirit like anger or lust or whatever that may be, it disables them so that they can't get a foothold in your life. And if they do have a foothold, it releases that foothold so they get out.
1: Did you have a second question, Michael?
3: Yes. I was speaking about him, I guess. And also, are you deluged by people asking you to heal them? And do you also accept pupils?
0: Do I accept pupils?
1: Pupils,
0: like
1: yes.
0: Teaching people?
1: Yes.
0: So I actually I have a master class that I recorded. So here's the process. The prayer of freedom gives you the foundation biblically where this comes from. And then chapter 12 is a step-by-step process that guides you through the whole process entirely on your own. And that's usually about 90% successful for most people. For someone who wants to go deeper and actually really learn this and engage with it, either personally or to minister to other people, on the same website as the book, theprayerofreedom.com, you'll see a link for my master class. And that's where I take a deep dive in teaching on how all of this works to kind of train people up. Usually between the book and the master class, most people get significant training and are able to go do this thing entirely on their own if they want to.
1: Beatty, have you concluded what this is all about? Why is this the way it is?
0: You know, I have opinions on it. Here's something interesting. Revelation 3:19, Jesus says, I love you, therefore I love you, and because I love you, I reprove and discipline you, therefore repent. And when we repent, I'm seeing these demonic issues and attacks in our lives disappear. The concept of it's a little bit deeper, but the general concept of repenting. So there's a sense that discipline creates discomfort in your life. Like you discipline your child and it creates discomfort and you keep disciplining them until they obey and do right. And once that happens, you stop the discipline. So there's a sense that you could almost say that some of this is a function of discipline. Not that this is discipline against us, but it acts in a very similar way. And the only thing I can gather, and I've learned this over time, I do a whole teaching on this, but it takes too long to explain then on a short thing like this,
1: yeah.
0: Is God is training us up to become, it says Romans 8:29, that we're predestined to become conformed into the image of His Son. And to be conformed in the image of His Son, there's trials that we go through. And we have to learn to walk by faith and obey God during those trials. And I think this is all kind of part of that bigger thing. There's a lot more behind the scenes, but at a high level, I think it has something to do with perfecting us to move towards the image of His Son, which is walking in righteousness and confessing a sin to get rid of the sin in our lives.
1: Let's go to Donna in Petaluma, California. Donna, go ahead.
4: Hi, George. Thank you so much for taking my call.
1: Sure.
4: The guests are always just amazing. Thank you, baby. Thank you for what you do for people and for this universe. It's amazing what you've been through, and it just seems like so easy and calming for you, not like it's just this huge major gift, and you're born to do this, so thank you. Wanted to mention what you said about your son. I think it's pretty amazing that at the young age of 20 that he would be so wise, and you know, sadly that, you know, he's dealing with this type of terrorism of things happening and at night in his room, and but that he was so mature to be able to know how to handle it. I guess that kind of goes by the walk by faith, not by sight. You know, just like don't go ask your friends what to do. You know, stay with your family and do, you know, what you learned when you were 5 years old going to church. Sometimes the things just kind of click and come in when you need them. I just want to make share a little story that happened to me. And first of all, I'm, you know, like 5'1" and 100 pounds, so I'm not anything scary. But I had a situation where I was walking home, and, you know, I always remember the song 23, where, you know, If you walk through the valley of the shadow of death, if you're no evil, for thou art with me. And I always kind of thought, you know, I grew up kind of a rough neighborhood in San Francisco, so I kind of always kept that in the back of my mind that I'll be okay because I'm not alone. I'm not walking alone. So this happened here in Sonoma County where I live quite a few years back. But I was walking home, and from where the bus lets me out, I have, you know, kind of a ways to walk through, and it borderlines on a kind of a rough neighborhood. Two guys, I heard footsteps, like running up from behind me. So I turned around and looked, and there's two guys at the very end of the block, and they're running real fast. And I thought, oh my God, they're coming after me. You know, why? You know, so I like kind of, for a moment, I panicked. And then I thought, no, I'm okay. You know, Jesus is with me. I don't have to be scared of anything. And then they cut across the street and went through an alleyway. And I said, oh, okay, they went after me to begin with. And I faced false alarm. And then as I turned the block to go towards my house, they came out and from the other end of the alley and ran towards me. So now they're heading me off at the path. And now I know, okay, they are after me.
1: Oh, boy.
4: And yeah, so it was an instant fear of they're bigger than me, they're men. And, you know, they weren't old. They were younger men. And it's kind of like they were just causing trouble. You know, and I was an easy target. So I just remembered that moment of, you know, yeah, he's with me. I'm not alone. And as they came at me, like, I don't know if they were going to just grab my purse, if they were going to beat me up. I didn't know what was happening. And instead of, like, panicking and being scared, showing fear, I just turned around on them and said, you know, this is kind of a rough neighborhood. You guys probably shouldn't be out here like this. Like, it was dangerous for them. And it kind of confused them. And then they thought, no, we're just going to grab it or take whatever, you know, rob her or whatever. And I said, you know, you might think you're scaring me, but I know I don't have to turn around. There's a legion of angels behind me, and they're 25 feet tall. And they stopped for that moment, like they had to think about it. And as they were trying to, like, it was like their feet were frozen on the sidewalk. They couldn't take any more steps, and they were reaching for me. And I didn't back down. I just stayed right there. I had faith. And they couldn't grab me. And it was like force field around me. And I, you know, it wasn't like I said some major prayer or anything, but I just like really had faith. And they turned around and ran the other way. And I thought, okay, now I'm going to run home. This is crazy. But I think a lot of it has to do with, we don't know, like we're not, I went to Catholic schools and the things that you're saying tonight, nobody ever taught us that. It was like, if you, you know, someone's confessed, you call the priest and they deal with it. Like, we don't have any power. And with everything going on in our world right now, and I know George feels it, it's just like, what's going on? Our world has just gone nuts. And I think it's, you know, that there's so many demons and people don't, you know, either weren't raised with faith or they don't know how to deal with it, and they don't realize that's what's taking them over.
1: And where do our guardian angels fit in here, baby?
0: Well, probably what just happened that Donna was sharing. So we have guardian angels, usually one or two assigned to each of us, and they're actually watching over us. And what happens is, like with Donna, she's standing there by faith. She's trusting God is going to protect her. She believes that those angels are behind her or somewhere around her. And the whole thing is a spiritual battle. It says that when you are persecuted because there's Christ in you, then rejoice. And so what's happening is you have evil in them running up to try to attack Donna. Donna is standing there with pure confidence, knowing that God is going to protect her and knowing that there's someone, maybe some angels behind. And the whole thing now shifts because by faith, she did not fear. Perfect love cast out fear. There was now no legal right that they could attack. So I think you find these guardian angels. I hear stories about that a lot of times. Like if you're like almost you're in an accident or just about to hit something like in a car, and then all of a sudden your car is in a different lane. It's like, how did I get over there? So you'll see guardian angels intervene at times. But I think there's a lot more that they're doing behind the scenes that we just don't see in protecting us. And the stories that I've read about them, people who've actually engaged with the angels because they see them in the spirit and they will talk with them. They'll share these things that the angels do to protect them. Like, you remember that time that this happened over to you? You said, yeah, that was me. I protected you there. So there's a lot of protection that we just don't even understand.
1: Do you have to believe in demons in order to cast them out?
0: That's a good question. No. If you go through the prayer of freedom, you can get rid of demons without ever believing that they actually exist and are attacking you.
1: To believe in demons in order to cast them out?
0: That's a good question. No.

0: and they disappear and you don't even know that it was a demon that was bothering you.
1: Cornelius in Alexandria, Louisiana, speaking of demons. Hello, Corny.
2: Hey, George. I'm waiting for you to play The Devil Went Down to Georgia, George. That's what I'm waiting on. Betty Carmichael, they call me the God, Guns, and Gold Man, the Bible, Bullets, and Beans Man down here in Voodoo, Hoodoo, and Udoo, Louisiana. I was just telling Alan, the call screener, that, you know, I've been enjoying the show. George, this guy is like Bill Bean. And I just tell you, we needed this, and Donna was a great call and all the other callers, but I got one question for you, because there's a lot of cursing and stuff and voodoo and, like I said, hoodoo and witchcraft down this way. And, George, I hope and pray Richard gets through. Me and Richard talk, and he really needs some help. But do you think that we're in the end times? And I tell George this. I'm sort of the devil's advocate on the show, and I believe AI is the Antichrist intelligence. So do you believe we're in the end times, and is AI the Antichrist intelligence? God bless you, George, and God bless America.
1: About 40 seconds. Go ahead, the baby.
0: Yeah, I don't know about AI, but yes, I do believe we're moving into what the Bible calls the end times, where there'll be a climactic battle and then the thousand-year reign of peace. I think we're in that transition somewhere there.
1: Are we going to win this battle?
0: Yes.
1: Let's hope so. We'll come back and take final calls in a moment right here on Coast to Coast AM.
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1: Next hour, investigative reporter Cheryl Jones joins us with an incredible interview with Kathleen Martin, one of the relatives of Betty Hill and the Barney and Betty Hill case, so make sure you're part of the program. 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

0: and I'm a Coast Insider. 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
2: 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Makes a great gift, by the way. 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

0: And welcome back, George Norrie, along with Beatty Carmichael. We're talking about his work, The Prayer of Freedom. His website is linked up at coasttocoastam.com. Have you ever gotten into a situation, Beatty, that scared the living daylights out of you?
1: No. None of this has ever scared me. I knew I was protected, and I knew what I was doing.
0: Does it scare some people?
1: Oh, yeah. It was really interesting. On the first time that I did a deliverance, it was that full-on manifestation. And my wife hated it. She went with me. And the daughter texted and said, what are you and Dad doing? And she texted back, we're casting out demons from Alexis. And that's just, it was really humorous, but she hated it. It was the scariest thing for her. And for me, it was like, oh, this is so much fun. I want to come back and do more of it.
0: But you take the approach that it's real. You don't joke around with this.
1: No. I laugh at it, as I describe it. But I'm very serious with what I do. And it's very, very, very real.
0: Let's go back to the calls. Anthony in Los Angeles to get us started. Go ahead, Anthony.
2: How you doing, Norrie? It's an honor to be on the radio.
0: Thank you, sir.
2: I'm calling to share my experience. When I was younger, my father used to be a pastor in Colombia. And when he came over here, he took me to an exorcism for a little girl that he was performing. So while doing that exorcism, I remember him putting a medallion over me and telling me, whatever you hear, whatever you feel, it's not real, and stay behind me. So to make the story shorter, we went in and he proceeded to pray. I started to feel angry, hate, this anger that I've never felt before towards my father. And I remember him telling me, don't pay attention to it. And he told me to incant the prayer he was saying. So he continued to the point where everything at one point just, like in the movies, the light just beamed into the house. Everything felt super light. Everything felt like it was a brand new day. Birds were chirping. So with that being said, as I got older, I started followed myself or attacked myself. The house that we moved into, I started hearing strange noises, TVs turning off and on, dishes breaking, and having nightmares, sleep paralyzation. So to our host, my question is, earlier he said you needed an opening for demons to attack you. So my question is, was that an opening by me participating in that exorcism, and why did it stop? I didn't get cleansing. I didn't get anything. It all stopped. So my question is, was that an opening, and why can that happen? Just it stopped by itself.
1: So it wasn't necessarily an opening. What happens, there's a couple of things going on. When your dad was doing the exorcism and you started to feel anger and hatred, what that was is the demon coming out and retaliating by now attacking you and your thoughts. Because demons can do that. They can influence your thoughts. They can deceive you. But there is a protection level that it wasn't able to do much more than that. And that's what your father was doing. Then you mentioned everything became very light and very bright. And I believe that's the Holy Spirit. But then when it's starting to move pots and pans, make noises in the house, that's more than anything else. That's just an irritation. They're not attacking you. They're trying to scare you so they can get a right to you. And what's interesting, the way the demons work, the way Satan works is, and this is real interesting. Once you understand this, then it changes how you live your life. It's like Satan comes in your living room, sits on your sofa, props his legs up on your coffee table, and you say, "Get your feet off my coffee table." And he quickly moves them off the coffee table, and he says, "Well, you never told me that I couldn't." In other words, they don't have to have permission to do things. They have to have a legal right to actually attack us individually, bring sickness or disease or chronic pain or whatever. But in terms of doing things in the house, There'll be times when we'll hear something in our house, in Jesus' name, I command you to leave right now. And it stops. Because if you don't take authority over it, then it will continue because you're by default, you're saying it's okay for them to do that. So that's pretty much what I think was going on in the second part of what you're sharing with things happening within the house. And then eventually it leaves because the demons, they try to get in and they realize they can't get an opening. The opening is you have to operate in fear. You have to give into their temptation so they can then take control. And if you never really do that, then they go find someone else that they can do it with. So that's probably what happened. They just got tired and left to find an easier target.
0: Betty, do you find that these demons sometimes get frustrated?
1: Yeah. I would sense that they get frustrated. They are they're patient because they know what they're doing, and they've been doing this for thousands of years, just one person after another. So they probably get frustrated. I'm not sure how to articulate that. For them, it's a business, right? In fact, you'll see a demonic influence coming down someone's generation, like, abuse and violence and abuse and violence, or maybe it's addiction and addiction.
0: Right.
1: And it doesn't hit everyone in the generation, because they usually go after the easy targets. You'll find that someone with strong wills, very disciplined, are less likely to be demonized than someone with a very weak will and very little discipline. So they go for the easy targets. And if they're trying to get into someone and he's a hard target, I'm not sure they get frustrated, but they probably say, okay, let me just go find someone that's easier.
0: Next up, let's go to Joe in Monterey, California. Joseph, go ahead.
3: Oh, thank you for taking my call, George.
0: Sure, Joe.
3: I heard about the Deliverance Ministries, and a friend of mine is a member, and I know that it doesn't work. They don't know where demons come from or what they are or where they go, and there's always a follow-up, a maintenance program, and that could last forever. I would like to know if Mr. Beatty Carmichael knows where demons go, where do they send them, why do they come back?
1: Yeah. So demons don't die. When you cast it out, Jesus says that when you cast out an unclean spirit, it goes into dry places, and it doesn't like there. It wants to be back in a person. So it'll grab more demons and go back, and if they can get back in, if the door is open and the house is open, then they'll come back in. But if they can't make it back into you, they go find someone else. And it's just the same thing that happens if, a demon causes someone to kill themselves, or they're living in someone and then they die for whatever reason. The demon continues to live and it just goes finds another target. So if you think about demons are fallen angels, let's use that as a premise for a moment, then that means they were around at the time of Jesus. They were demonizing those people. When they either got cast out or the person died, they went find another person. And when that person dies or they get cast out, they go to find another person. So they're constantly looking to get in and inhabit another person. And they just do that for hundreds of years, thousands of years. They don't be destroyed. Some deliverance ministers will cast them to the pit, which my understanding is kind of the holding cell for the demons that were really bad, that God, put in chains until the end of the times. And so maybe there's some that are down there. For the most part, what I sense is going on the way it happens, you cast a demon out and they're just now a free agent looking for another place to go to. So now they try to tempt someone, try to get them to give into their temptation. That gives them an in. And now they get to start to, they have a legal right to move into that person's life and starts to wiggle in and try to become as strong as they can.
0: Let's go to Jim in Dallas, Texas. Hey, first time caller. Hi, Jim.
4: Hey, George. Thank you for taking my call.
0: Sure thing.
4: I've been listening to you for years, man. It's cool to talk to you.
0: Thank you.
4: So I'm 60 years old. When I was in seventh grade, me and my sister, we grew up in a really bad household, lots of drugs, lots of bad things going on. And so the neighbor lady down the street from us, she decided to start like a church group. And we would go there and do Bible study and stuff. One night when we were walking home, it was probably about 9 o'clock at night, me and my sister, and we heard this big like whooshing sound. And I turned and looked back, and right underneath the streetlight that we just passed under, this big giant devil dog fell out of the air, bounced a couple times on the road, looked at us, and started chasing us down the street.
5: Whoa.
4: We are running like crazy. I just told my sister, I said, run. And we took off to the house. It chased us all the way to the back door of the house. And when it hit the back of the house, it exploded in like a big whoosh of air. You know, like a big like tornado hit the back of the house. So we went inside scared to death. So when we went to church that Sunday, I asked the minister, I said, what was that? And he said, that was the devil trying to scare you guys because he doesn't want you guys, you know, going away from, you know, the bad stuff. He doesn't want you guys to start learning religion and stuff.
1: Yep. That's exactly it.
0: Do they take shape like that, baby?
1: Yeah, they can. So you've heard of shapeshifters. They can go from a person shape to an animal shape.
0: Right.
1: When you're dealing from the spiritual realm into the earthly realm, into the physical realm, there are powers and laws of the spiritual realm that defy our natural physical laws. We'll call it preternatural. It's a higher level of God's natural order. But they can actually shift things. They can, so a lot of times you'll see, one thing that, like if a house is kind of demonized or is cursed, there's some evil activity. A lot of times you'll see ravens around because a lot of times they're in the form of a bird and they're spying on you. So they can do a lot. And even angels can do the same thing. Angels and demons are operating with the same preternatural laws that override the physical laws, and they can do things like what Jim was sharing, you know, turn into a dog or a wolf type of animal, chase you down, and then disappear, you know, just in thin air.
0: Adam in Mississippi. Go for it, Adam.
6: Hey, George. Hey, Betty. The country song by Clint Black, Nobody's Home. Maybe you could play this after my first question.
1: Okay.
6: Betty. Do you believe Trump derangement syndrome to be kryptonite for those who have it?
1: I think there's definitely something spiritual there. And I don't really understand it, but what I understand is this. It's very, anywhere you go, you know, as he was just coming into the political scene, around the world, people were already against him. And they were singing the same tune, saying the same things, almost as if there was a playbook that they were all playing by.
0: Yeah.
1: And it was so highly coordinated, it could not have been a human coordination. I think a lot of that is just the demonic world that's driving something like that. So I think that's what everyone's calling the Trump derangement syndrome.
0: Why does prayer seem to work, Beatty?
1: Because prayer is different types of prayer. So prayer, petition, prayer to God. He'll hear your prayers, and he wants us to ask him so he can then intervene. So it works because it taps into God's love to serve, to help us, and then his authority. If it's a declaration prayer, like in Jesus' name, I declare you down. Now we're taking the authority of Jesus and applying that into the situation. See, this is what, you know, you asked a question earlier on the first hour, you know, do they have unrestricted access? Or are they, you know, are they random? No, they're very highly regulated, and prayer taps into that regulation that can control them.
0: Where do we get your book, The Prayer of Freedom?
1: Add a .com to it, theprayerofreedom.com. 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
4: From ABC News, I'm Dave Packer. President Trump announced in a social media post on Thursday an agreement for the complete disarmament of Hamas and all other armed groups in Gaza. The president's Board of Peace says the deal would be contingent on Israel withdrawing from Gaza. No immediate word from Israeli officials or Hamas on the president's announcement. And the president says he may temporarily withdraw the name of his attorney general nominee, Todd Blanche, with two Republicans on the Senate Judiciary Committee saying they're not yet ready to vote for him.
5: The two Republican holdouts on the Judiciary Committee say they want it in writing. A commitment from the AG nominee that the Anti-Weaponization Fund is dead, along with limits on the sweeping order barring tax audits targeting President Trump and his family. As Trump says he has no problem pulling Todd Blanche's nomination or renewing it when Tom Tillis and John Cornyn's terms expire in January, Cornyn says Trump would be mistaken if he believes those are the only two Republican senators who have concerns.
4: ABC's Stephen Portnoy. A judge in Georgia handed Colin Gray a 15-year prison sentence Thursday for giving his son Colt Gray the gun that was used in the Appalachian High School mass shooting.
6: This is now the first time in U.S. history that a parent will serve prison time specifically for murder after their child carried out a deadly school shooting. The judge telling Colin Gray that he failed as a parent and that his negligence led directly to the deaths of two students and two teachers at Appalachian High School.
4: ABC's Faith Abube. The U.S. and Iran have been trading strikes with one another again. Jordan said it intercepted Iranian missiles, and Egypt says a drone hit one of their ports. The U.S. also struck military targets in Iran. Retired Colonel Seth Krumrich.
7: There hasn't been this much global conflict with these number of countries since World War II. And I think people need to step back and take a look at how big of a global conflict that we're currently in right now.
4: You're listening to ABC News.
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10: The Trump administration says federal subsidies to the Medicare Part D plan are going away at the end of the year. It means prescription drug premiums will rise next year for about 25 million beneficiaries. Senator Kirsten Gillibrand, a New York Democrat, says it's yet another way costs are going up under the Trump administration.
11: For President Trump to cut funding to Medicare at a time when he's spending billions on bombs that the country does not want for a war that has not been authorized is unacceptable.
10: It sounds not safe for work, but a UCLA ecology professor, Daniel Blumstein, is sharing research videos of wild marmots looking for predators, running into nests, or even eating on the adult website OnlyFans. The Only Marm subscription is free, but it takes tips to offset federal research funding cuts. He was asked how it compares to the federal grants.
12: Right now, it doesn't compare. The federal government is priceless, but people are really generous. We made about $4,000 on OnlyFans. Someone set up a meme coin, and we're making even more money on the meme coin, which is insane.
10: Hurricane Genevieve, hundreds of miles offshore, whipping up surf and rip currents along Southern California. L.A. County lifeguard Captain Pono Barnes says they've conducted nearly 500 rescues.
13: It's been like near record, if not record-breaking, rescue work for us over the last couple of days. We'll have continued large surf, very strong rip currents.
10: Dave Packer, ABC News.
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0: And welcome back, George Norrie, along with our investigative reporter, Cheryl Jones. He's been a news anchor and meteorologist for the Cutting Edge Networks, including CNN and the Weather Channel. She's worked in multiple major TV news markets in various capacities as well, and has been with us now. How long has it been now, Cheryl?
1: Oh, my goodness, George. You would ask me that question. I started in September of 2019, so now we're heading into beyond 7 years.
0: Already? Wow. Yes. Where's the time fly, Cheryl?
1: I don't know. It just disappears.
0: That is crazy.
1: It just goes away. And the faster, you know, the faster time goes, the older we get. Which comes first?
0: I got to ask you a meteorology question. The weather has been acting very bizarre these days. What's going on?
1: Oh, my goodness. Yes, a lot of things are going on out there. It is, it's just incredible. A lot of it is cyclical. However, you know, the incredible floods and, all the other, weather events that keep occurring. It's just that the various elements come together. For instance, you'll have warm water or warm air over the waters, and then that gets drawn up into, if it's a high pressure or low pressure system, that'll make the difference. So the low pressure rotates counterclockwise and a high pressure clockwise. So the low pressure is the one that is the storm system that we see, and which can evolve into cyclones, hurricanes, whatever. And then the high pressure is the better weather and clears things out. And so it's just a convergence of all of the elements of the atmosphere. The atmosphere is so complex, we can't even begin to understand it from our lowly place here on Earth.
0: I feel like you just did a report for CNN again.
1: Well, hardly. There's a lot of walking around and talking and pointing and creating maps and, you know, designing all of the graphics for weather and all of that, that at least when I was there went into that. I suspect now there are better ways to help the person on the air. But when I was there, you had to create all of your own graphics. And, of course, that's really a big job right there, depending on the technology.
0: And you've never been a man-made global warming person, have you?
1: Not really.
0: I'm not.
1: No, because, I mean, how arrogant to think that we could actually figure that out when we're constantly learning new things with new technology and sensors and all that's going on. The atmosphere is so complex. We can't even begin to understand that. I mean, we like to think we can, and the people, you know, coming up with all of the advanced research likes to think they know it all. But in fact, I think we're finding out now with the evolution and all the different things that are being disclosed, and truth is coming out in so many different cracks and so many different issues as we see on the news every day now. I think we need to just take a deep breath and stand back and kind of observe what's happening and realize that we're just tiny little specks, termites on a tree.
0: We sure are little bugs, aren't we?
1: Yeah, that's right.
0: What's the weather been like down your neck of the woods?
1: Oh, it's been pretty good, actually. I'm down in the eastern part of Tennessee, and it's really been pretty nice. Of course, I'm in the foothills of the Smokies, and the higher elevations in the wintertime, of course, get it a lot worse than the lower elevations. But overall, it's not been bad at all.
0: That's great. Well, tell us about your interview with Kathleen Martin. I'm looking forward to this.
1: Oh, my goodness. You know, we really are treated tonight with Kathleen. She's a distinguished author, independent scholar, and one of the leading UFO researchers of our time. Kathleen Martin is also known as the world's key expert on the famed Betty and Barney Hill alien abduction case in September of 1991, the first to be scientifically investigated. She's a young niece of Betty Hill at the time. That event started her insatiable life quest for answers to the mysteries of the paranormal and non-human intelligence. And that all was amid evidence of a secret government study, as the years went by, on communication with non-human visitors. Now, over six decades later, Kathleen shares what she's learned, but she felt she couldn't tell us that before. Her journey from a different and personal perspective, it's all about her own paranormal encounters, experiences, scientific experiments, and spiritual transformation. And that's in her latest book called Forbidden Knowledge. She partnered with the late renowned ufology researcher Stan Friedman, a friend of Coase, for years and years. That's on several projects and books to set the record straight, as she had promised her Aunt Betty Hill she would do. Listen now to part one of our conversation.
2: Kathleen, welcome to Coase.
3: Thank you. Great to be with you today.
2: Kathleen, for those in our audience who may not know your background and relationship to Betty and Barney Hill, tell us the story about this part of your life and what happened to them.
3: Betty and Barney Hill were my aunt and uncle. Betty was my mother's sister, and I was 13 years old when they had their experience. She was a social worker for the state of New Hampshire, and he worked for the post office, and he decided to surprise her with a trip to Niagara Falls. When they were returning home, they were driving at night through upstate New Hampshire. When Betty initially saw a new light in the sky, and she continued to watch it as it came in closer and closer, it surged ahead and descended within 200 feet of their vehicle, and Barney had to stop the car. He stepped outside the car. He looked up at this craft, and he could see a row of lighted windows with blue-white light shining through. He stepped away from the car, and when he did, the craft moved to an adjacent field and descended even lower. He looked at this craft, and he saw non-humans looking back at him. And he became terribly frightened when all but one left the windows and moved to what appeared to be a panel. Red light started to slide out from the craft, and something started to drop down from the bottom of the craft. Barney then went screaming back to the cart, telling Betty that they had to get out of there or they were going to be captured. As Barney was entering the car, he saw the craft moving in his direction. Within several blocks, he and Betty heard a series of code-like buzzing sounds striking the trunk of the vehicle. The car vibrated, and a tingling sensation passed through their bodies. And the next thing they knew, they found themselves approximately 35 miles down the highway. They had memories of finding themselves on a dirt road with tall trees all around, of a roadblock, and of a bright orb that appeared to be sitting on the ground. They didn't know where or when that occurred. And then they just drove on home with so many questions, so many mysteries, evidence that they couldn't explain.
2: When you heard about their story of the abduction, what did you think? And what was most shocking to you?
3: Most shocking was the fact that these non-human entities who looked very, very different than ourselves, who communicated through telepathy, had taken my aunt and uncle to craft and had conducted a physical examination with them.
2: Tell me about Betty's dress and DNA testing on that.
3: Betty's dress has undergone testing at several different laboratories. The reason for this is that her dress was torn in several places when she arrived home after the abduction experience, and because a pink powdery substance grew on the dress when she stored it in her closet. So it gave scientists something to study. And I'm very excited because a new DNA analysis on the lining of Betty's dress showed that this stain that was in the area of Betty's navel, but did not bleed out into the exterior of the dress, was Betty's DNA. And that could possibly indicate that her needle in the navel experience was real.
2: Amazing. Had you already had experiences and encounters yourself before you found out about their abduction?
3: I was not aware of having had encounters before their abduction, but later I underwent hypnosis, and in hypnosis, I had a very clear memory of finding myself on craft when I was about 3 years old. I was on this craft with a little boy, and we were engaging in an activity that involved levitating what looked to me like a very smooth, flat beach rock. It was sort of a disc. And there was a little girl standing in the doorway who was older than I, but she looked just like me. And she was delighted that we were doing this. And there was a familiar gray entity standing beside her who was just observing what we were doing.
2: What did your mother share with you regarding her experiences?
3: I knew that my mother had a close encounter with a craft in 1958. She had several missing time events throughout her lifetime. My mother went grocery shopping one night. She didn't come home. She was always home at the same time. By the time she arrived home, the ice cream had melted, the frozen food had melted, and this was very perplexing.
2: Do you believe there is a generational connection that the people selected for contact by the ETs tend to stay within the intergenerational track?
3: There is definitely an intergenerational connection. This has been borne out in the studies that I have worked on. In the MUFON study, 60% of the experiencers were aware that other family members had been taken as well. I asked the ETs about this, and I was told that initially they took people who were just in a quiet place. But if those people had the characteristics that they were looking for, they continued to take them and to work with them to attempt to improve the human genome and for their own benefit as well. And they said that the reason they did this is because they were able to study the closeness of the genetic lines. And so I've been working with many paranormal researchers over the past probably 12 years and have learned a great deal. I still do not know for certain why this is occurring. All I can tell you is that when Betty and Barney began to have paranormal activity in their home, after their encounter, they didn't have it before their encounter, it was carried to my childhood home. Yet I only know for certain that that was taking place in my childhood home after my mother and I were taken to craft. So it's all still a mystery to me that I'm attempting to solve. And I love mysteries, so it just keeps me going.
2: How did you make the decision to tell your own personal story in your latest book, Forbidden Knowledge, A Personal Journey from Alien Abduction to Spiritual Transformation?
3: I was extraordinarily apprehensive about coming forward with this story. It took me a very long period of time to make this decision. It is an autobiographical review of my experiences, and I decided to write the book because the government is coming forward with information at this time, and so I think that I will be exposed to far less disinformation than my aunt and uncle experienced, for example, and other people throughout our history who have been credible individuals with credible experiences, but were painted with a different brush for public consumption.
2: Kathleen, your Aunt Betty felt, as did Barney, that setting the record straight was extremely important, and she wanted you to carry out that legacy for her and make sure people knew the true story, did she not?
3: Absolutely. Betty asked me back in the 1990s to set the record straight. I had originally intended to write her biography, but so much of her biography involved her experience aboard the craft, the close encounter, the scientific investigations after the event occurred, and her lifetime of work in this field, that I wanted to include all of it and set the record straight, because the disinformants had worked very, very hard to paint a different picture of who Betty and Barney actually were and what actually occurred. They even falsified the original records.
2: You also speak of paranormal overlay in your book. What do you think is going on there?
3: I believe that what has occurred is that these interdimensional entities who live on craft, when they come into our environment to remove a human from a building, for example, through a solid surface, there is an interdimensional portal, and the human is taken through that into another dimension. In the process of this occurring, the human feels as if their body is sort of coming apart. So I believe that this portal is also a portal that other interdimensional entities can enter through if it is left in place. And so you have various entities that might be coming in.
2: Government officials have spoken of the paranormal overlay as well, calling it the hitchhiker effect. Are you familiar with that regarding your personal investigations?
3: I'm absolutely familiar with the hitchhiker effect. I have listened to government officials and read what they had to say on this. Now, I believe that there are positive and negative hitchhikers. And I think that I might have a positive hitchhiker because I have a sensation of the presence of another entity near me, a very strong electrical tingling sensation in my body. And sometimes I can receive telepathic information from that individual who has entered my environment. That the people, although they shouldn't have been terrified, sort of

0: the neighborhood, and they feed off suffering. They feed off hatred. And as long as you're not feeding these entities those things that they need to grow and expand, they won't be able to. They'll leave.
1: Fascinating speaker there, Cheryl.
2: She certainly is, and she has certainly lived the life of this story. She was only 13 when this event happened with Betty and Barney Hill, and now, just in time for our Coast listeners to appreciate this tonight, she's just published a website just in time for this evening, and it's specifically devoted and in honor of her Aunt Betty and Barney Hill to put the true facts out there about the story, because as she mentioned, there's been so much misinformation and misreporting about it over the years, and she made that promise to her Aunt Betty. And so she has certainly delivered on that promise to straighten out distortions and attempts to debunk that story over the years. And also she partnered with the late, great Stan Friedman on several projects, including books. And we'll talk more about that in the next segment.
1: I miss that guy. We'll come back with more with Cheryl Jones in just a moment on Coast to Coast AM.

0: Hey, it's Steve Hamill with Ted McGreer from Ted Shoe and Sport, 115 Main Street in downtown Keene. 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
1: We'll take your calls next hour with Cheryl Jones and Kathleen Martin, so make sure you're part of the program. 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And ParanormalDate.com keeps cruising along. 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
3: Hi, I'm Tom.
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3: 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You sure?
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3: Interesting. I'll give it a try.
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0: And welcome back to Coast to Coast. George Norrie, along with Cheryl Jones, will take calls with Cheryl next hour with her special guest, Kathleen Marden, by the way. It was this case in 1961, Cheryl, when I was 11, that got me interested in UFOs.
1: Well, what a case to start you on your long journey, George. I mean, this is the most fascinating case. There's so much information, so much reporting back then that you wouldn't see now. And what a fantastic job Kathleen has done to put together this website to honor and devote it to Betty and Barney Hill, Betty being her aunt. And let me mention that that is, you can go straight to that. It's BettyBarneyHillUFO.com. There is no and in there. It's just Betty Barney, B-A-R-N-E-Y, Hill, UFO.com. Just a ton of information there, including the dress.
0: When she joins us next hour, I'm going to tell her an incredible story, how at the age of 21, I interviewed Betty and Barney's psychiatrist out of Boston. It's an incredible story.
1: Oh, my goodness. She would love to hear any additional information because she is the go-to person for the Betty and Barney Hill story.
0: Great story indeed. Well, tell us part two.
1: Okay, George, in part two, we'll talk more about all of Kathleen's meticulous investigation, not just from the scientific part of it, but also from the historic part. And she'll talk about her work with Stan Friedman, the late, great Stan Friedman, and many years friend of Coast to Coast, and that misinformation and media spin. Also, she'll talk about her spiritual transformation, the Council of Eight, and their desire to meet with a government official, and what happened there. And she'll share with us what she thinks that Betty and Barney were trying to convey about what planet these beings are from the star map. And she'll also give us her opinion on full disclosure, what she thinks about that. So all that is in part two. Listen now to this conversation. Kathleen, you mentioned the harassment and the misinformation that you had endured had been so stressful. And that prompted Stan Friedman, well known to our Coast audience, and you to partner on a couple of books about this very topic. Science Was Wrong, Fact, Fiction, and Flying Saucers. It's all about the misinformation, the media spin, and the lies and the cover-up. Tell us about that.
2: We were both extraordinarily driven to tell the truth. We knew that the government had, since the mid-1940s, very seriously studied these UFOs. And I, as a student of all of this, and having Stanton as my mentor in the beginning, learned about the Robertson panel and how the decision was made to cover up the truth about UFOs, their reasons for doing so, and their modus operandi. And we thought that it was extraordinarily important to let the public know, because so many individuals who claimed to be scientists or using scientific methodology actually were not. They were actually disseminating disinformation.
3: Give us an example of the disinformation that was so blatant that you and Stan felt you had to get this out to the public.
2: Well, when you think about just the reality of the presence of extraterrestrial craft on our planet, the government knew about this dating back to 1954 and long before that. But in 1954, the largest study ever done on UFOs, Blue Book Special Report number 14, had 3,201 cases. Those reports were studied by scientists and they were placed into categories such as birds, balloons, psychological hoaxes, so on and so forth, conventional aircraft. And at the end of this study, there was a chi-square analysis done as well, a quality analysis. And what this very important study discovered is that 21.5% of the cases that they studied in depth were true unknowns, meaning they couldn't be identified as anything that we know of on this planet.
3: Amazing. So what is it that you think people need to know that you share in your book, The Forbidden Knowledge, a personal journey from alien abduction to spiritual transformation that they don't know for the most part.
2: A part of it is that I discovered paperwork, letters, correspondence files between Admiral Herbert Knowles, who was a Navy Rear Admiral, and Wilbert Smith, a brilliant scientist from Canada and the UFO desk chief for the Canadian government, and that they were working on a secret study on communication with non-humans. And I decided to publish that information and also to engage in my own study of an individual named Kevin Briggs, who speaks with a council of eight who claim to be extraterrestrials. Over the years, I'd received much information from people who claimed to be speaking with extraterrestrials, but Kevin Briggs was the one who could present scientific evidence that this was real. We don't know for certain if they're interdimensionals or extraterrestrials. They say they're extraterrestrials, as we call them, but the information that they provided was extraordinarily important to acquire.
3: Tell me about the Council of Eight and the desire to meet with government officials, including the UN.
2: The Council of Eight is a council of extraterrestrials, they say, who is in charge of this quadrant of our galaxy. They're sort of overseers of this planet, and they say that they are here to assist in our development, and they have been here for a very long time. They say that they are concerned at this point because we are at a point that we were at hundreds of thousands of years ago where we destroyed life on this planet, and they don't want it to happen again.
3: What planet are these beings from? And can you tell us about the reveal? They speak of the reveal.
2: They state that they came from various planets, but now they simply live in spacecraft. They have not occupied the planets for many, many years, although the planets are still occupied. And the reveal is their word for making contact with representatives from our planet, and representatives who are part of governments, or representatives who are part of nations on this earth. The Council of Eight does desire to meet with government officials to offer their help, to offer their assistance to us. Now, this occurred back in 1954, though. They didn't call themselves the Council of Eight. It was but a group of extraterrestrials who met with a naval officer and with Wilbert Smith through a woman who was communicating with these extraterrestrials. Her information went to Margaret Chase Smith, and it went to Dwight Eisenhower. Then they wanted their information to go to the leaders of countries around the world. They were willing to share technology, but the only condition was that each nation would receive a piece of that technology, and we all had to work together. So obviously that did not occur.
3: So now we're at a point, the government finally admitted there is something going on out there. The conspiracy theorists are finally validated to a degree. What's your take on what's happening here with the government?
2: I have examined the government documents, and it appears that they are having soft disclosure, that certain information is being revealed to the public, and I believe that that information that is being revealed is true. I am concerned, however, that the government might be focused on the negative side of this, and part of this has been caused by the weaponization of evil that was done at the Skinwalker Ranch and on various pieces of land in our country. Some of it goes back 200 years.
3: There's been for years a push or a lot of people who want full disclosure of everything. What is your position in terms of disclosure?
2: I have never been on the full disclosure bandwagon. I have been extraordinarily cautious due to my studies in sociology and societies. The middle ground to me is the steps that the government is presently taking in order to inform the American public that there is a presence on this planet, that the technology is far superior to anything that any country on our planet has. And so I think that it needs to be brought forth very slowly. The public's reaction needs to be gauged, because we are a population that is not going to be able to handle that emotionally. I believe that the presence of non-human entities from elsewhere on our planet is extraordinarily important, and they want to meet with humans. They have been meeting secretly with humans for a very long time, and more people are interacting with them today. And this is something that is eventually going to have an impact on our planet.
3: One thing that comes up a lot these days is the dark times that we seem to be going through. How do we take control as human beings to try to create our own endgame?
2: There is a great deal of darkness in what I call the human collective consciousness. And in the collective consciousness are all of the thoughts of humans around the world. We have war, we have violence, we have killing in video games. So many things that are negative happening in our society. And that contributes to the darkness in the collective consciousness. Fear sells, unfortunately. And so it is being propagated into the collective consciousness, which darkness feeds on, these dark entities.
3: But you believe that in the end, the light forces will win over the dark forces for our planet.
2: I believe that the light forces will win as long as we have more light than darkness on our planet. It is work that has to be done by each one of us humans to put more love, more compassion into our collective consciousness, to treat our fellow humans with respect and compassion.
3: Do you believe that the good ETs are doing that when they are sighted and appear near nuclear bases?
2: I believe that when the ETs are sighted near nuclear bases, it is to give the military a message that they are very concerned about our use of nuclear weapons, that they can shut down our nuclear weapons if need be, and that they will not permit us to engage in a nuclear war that would cause an environmental collapse and possibly end life on our planet. The Council of Eight claims that they would intervene if we came to that point. They said, in our past, we had reached this level of development and we destroyed ourselves, and they won't let it happen again.
3: Kathleen, where can people find out more about your work, your books, and all of your speaking engagements?
2: You can go to my website at kathleen-marden.com. And on the website, you can purchase autographed copies of any of my books. And you can read articles that I've written and also read where I'm going to be speaking this year at conferences around the United States.
3: Terrific. Thank you so much.
2: And thank you. It was a pleasure speaking with you.
0: What a compelling interview there, Cheryl. Good job.
1: Well, thank you. It's makes it easy when you have a really great guest. All of our guests are great. But I'll tell you, there is only one true Betty and Barney Hill expert, and that is Kathleen Marden. Can you imagine, George, growing up in that family where this event occurred when you were 13 years old? And then, as she mentioned, the whole story about going through regression and hypnosis and finding out that she and her mother had been aboard a craft, also with all the other paranormal events that they experienced throughout those years.
0: It's just remarkable. It really is. Yeah. Compelling person.
1: And it's interesting, too, I think, that she believes, and so do a lot of other people, that this connection with the aliens or the extraterrestrials is generational. And when they find an open door, so to speak, or maybe just a compatible door, they seem, in some cases, to work through the generations.
0: Remember Look magazine?
1: Oh, absolutely. Absolutely. What a great magazine.
0: It highlighted this story back in the 60s with John Keel's book, The Interrupted Journey.
1: Oh, that was a beautiful magazine. I miss those really slick, nicely published and photographed magazines that we used to have.
0: That's before we had the internet. But up next, Cheryl Jones and Kathleen Martin join us for phone calls, and you're invited to join in too.
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4: From ABC News, I'm Dave Packer. The federal government is warning communities about cyber threats to water systems.
5: State officials and the FBI are trying to determine who is behind a wide-scale cyber attack targeting more than 30 water treatment systems in the state of Minnesota. In one case, the hackers were actually able to shut down the flow of water from the well and water treatment plant in the tiny city of Brahm, forcing officials to provide clean water to residents already stored in its water tower.
4: ABC's Pierre Thomas, multiple U.S. officials tell ABC News the attacks may be linked to Iran. Growing concerns about Russia's war in Ukraine possibly expanding. A Russian missile hit Poland during an attack on Ukraine.
6: Poland and NATO saying their air and ground defenses were activated. Prime Minister Tusk also saying the missile was a Russian KH-101 cruise missile. It came as Russia unleashed another massive air assault into western Ukraine, where Poland shares a border. Those strikes killing at least 8 people, including 3 children in one family. Brit McClenett, ABC News, London.
4: President Trump's new multinational board of peace said Thursday that Hamas has agreed to disarm. Hamas has not confirmed their acceptance of the agreement outlined by the U.S. A judge in Georgia handed Colin Gray a 15-year prison sentence Thursday for giving his son Colt Gray the gun that was used in the Appalachian High School mass shooting. ABC's Faith Abube.
7: Prosecutors argued even though Gray's 14-year-old son had mental health problems and was obsessed with school shooters, the Georgia father bought him an assault-style rifle for Christmas. His son is serving life without the possibility of parole, and now Colin Gray is sentenced to 15 years in prison. And this landmark case is now the latest in a wider push across this country to hold parents accountable for their children deadly school shootings.
4: From April to June, new data shows GDP growth slowed to just 1.5% as inflation took hold. You're listening to ABC News.
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4: Hurricane Genevieve is still several hundred miles offshore, but causing problems for California beaches. Swells from the Category 4 storm are creating life-threatening surf and rip currents. L.A. County Fire Lifeguard Division Captain Bono Barnes says they've conducted nearly 500 ocean rescues in the past days, and it will continue into the weekend.
10: It's been like near record, if not record-breaking, rescue work for us over the last couple of days. We'll have continued large surf, very strong rip currents.
4: 10 people are facing charges for alleged hazing incidents at a Pennsylvania high school outside of Philadelphia. ABC's Armando Garcia has more.
11: Four coaches and six players on the Cheltenham High School football team have been indicted by a grand jury after a 15-year-old student told one of the coaches he had been jumped by his teammates in the locker room in September 2025.
12: The juvenile victim described the incident as being punched, kicked, and stomped in the head and the groin with cleats, forcing him to curl up to protect himself and his head.
11: The district attorney says the alleged high school attackers also used a broomstick against the victim.
12: There has been reluctance by most parties, adults and juveniles, to tell what they knew, what they saw, what they heard.
11: Armando Garcia, ABC News, New York.
4: The school superintendent says, quote, "We appreciate that after nearly a year, charges have been announced." More than 70 million Americans are under heat alerts across the country. Life-threatening temperatures also causing wildfire concerns out west. Dave Packer, ABC News.
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1: Kathleen Martin's going to join Cheryl and I as we will talk about this incredible case of the Barney and Betty Hill abduction case when we come back with your calls, too, on Coast to Coast AM. 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

0: And welcome back to Coast. George Norrie with you, along with Cheryl Jones, and Kathleen Martin is joining us as well. Cheryl, that Look magazine issue was in 1966, 5 years after the Benny and Barney Hill case. And it was a two-parter by John Fuller, who then wrote his best-selling book, The Interrupted Journey. What an incredible story.
1: Yes, and I'll bet you a dollar that Kathleen has a copy of that. With all of her years of saving everything, going through all the archives, and as the trustee of Betty's estate, she has an entire lifetime collection from all the archives around. So I'll just bet she has a copy of that.
0: Ask her.
1: All right. Kathleen, are you with us now?
2: I am.
1: Oh, good morning.
2: Good morning.
0: Oh, hi, Kathleen.
2: Hello, George. And
1: thank
2: yes,
1: you.
2: I
1: thank
2: do
1: you
2: have...
1: for your extra effort to join us. It's pretty early where you are down in Florida. I know you're still recovering from some surgery and you're on
2: yes.
1: the mend. How are you feeling?
2: I'm doing pretty well. I'm
1: well,
2: on
1: you
2: the
1: made
2: mend
1: it up to...
2: and
1: yeah.
2: I'm so happy that I was able to devise a plan to get adequate sleep and be with you as well.
1: Oh.
2: So to answer your question about your bet, yes, I have an autographed copy of the first issue of the books signed by Betty and Barney.
1: Well, that's fabulous. That's fabulous. You've just published that site that is devoted and also in honor of your Aunt Betty and Barney Hill and their world-famous UFO encounter in 1961. What a collection you must have. How did you go about putting that whole thing together, figuring out what you were going to put on the site, and what surprise treasures from the Betty and Barney Hill case will people find when they go there? And I believe that site is BettyBarneyHillUFO.com.
2: That's correct. There's no and between it, just BettyBarneyHillUFO.com. And yes, I have done so many lectures, PowerPoint presentations on the Hills that I decided to use my slides from my presentations to put on the website and to fill in the side sections where I put text to tell their story briefly on the website. I also have a page about debunkers or skeptics' assertions, and also answers from researchers.
1: Who were they personally? What were Betty and Barney like?
2: Well, Betty was a social worker for the state of New Hampshire, and I say that number one because she was a person who always cared about other people, and that was kind of at the top of her list. And she was had a great sense of humor. She was very intelligent, highly intelligent, well-read. In fact, my grandmother, when she was a little girl, forced Betty to spend time playing outside because if she could have, she would have read for the entire day. She was a college graduate and just a wonderful person. She had many, many friends. And Barney grew up he was born in Newport News, Virginia, but he grew up in Philadelphia. He had been in the service during World War II in the Army, and then he went to work for the post office. He was a lot like Betty, highly intelligent, very studious. He had a drive for upward mobility among his people, and particularly young people. So through his church, he was very active in the civil rights movement. And Betty was also active in the civil rights movement. Even back to her college days, she was the chairperson of the local interracial group So there was always that in both of their lives, of course, more so in Barney's. But they were like two peas in a pod, in a sense.
1: How do you feel about the importance of preserving historical aspects of older cases, and specifically, obviously, your intense involvement with the Betty and Barney Hill case?
2: Well, I think that it's extraordinarily important to do this. And that is why I set up their archival collection at the University of New Hampshire at the Milne Special Collections Archive.
0: Kathleen, Stanton Friedman, who was a close friend of ours, just thought the world of you. And I do believe you two were on the show with me years ago talking about your work.
2: We were, after our first book was published, the captured the Betty and Barney Hill UFO experience. And I updated it in 2021. But Stanton was a wonderful person, and I feel honored to have worked with him on three books, and miss him.
0: He was a great guy. Back in 1971... I had the opportunity to interview Barney and Betty Hill psychiatrist, Dr. Benjamin Simon, who was based out of Boston. And I will always remember this. I asked him the question, "Doctor, do you believe they were telling you the truth?" He had them under hypnosis. And he said, "I don't know what happened to them, George, but they believe whatever happened to them is absolutely the truth. They were not lying. Whatever happened to them, they believe it did." And I found that to be compelling. What do you think, Kathleen?
2: Yes, I have read his statement where he said he believed that they were telling the truth. I'd met him one time. I had dinner at his house. And he was personally biased against the idea that UFOs could exist. And certainly no one could have been abducted by entities on board those craft. But he also believed that Betty and Barney believed what they were saying. And later on, he spoke publicly stating that there was no evidence that they had been actually abducted. He means scientific evidence, that he was never willing to say that they had been taken because, well, not only because of his personal bias, but his reputation as a scientist. And so he certainly could not. But privately, he supported Betty and Barney as patients. I have his letters to them. So it was sort of a balance with him between public and private.
0: And again, the fact that he admitted that in their mind they were telling the truth, that's pretty dramatic all by itself.
2: Absolutely. And they had the physical evidence, too. Walter Webb wrote in his report that Dr. Simon would not even read the other cases that Walter had sent to him, had given him. And that's how biased he was.
0: What did you think of the movie The Interrupted Journey with James Earl Jones?
2: I thought that it was a great movie, very entertaining, but it was not accurate. And, you know, most movies are not. Look at Travis Walton's movie.
0: Let's take some calls for you, too. Let's go to Ruth in Maryland. Take it away. Hi, Ruthie.
3: Hi, George and Cheryl and Kathleen. Oh. Thank you so much for taking my call. And I wanted to give a real quick shout-out to Denver and Yvonne and everyone else out there. And Kathleen, it is a very honor to talk to you because, like George mentioned earlier, when I was a little girl, and I'm younger than George, this was how I learned about the UFOs and the aliens, and it was in a documentary movie, and I think it was the early 70s, and I was wondering if you knew what year that they made the first documentary. And you mentioned earlier that when you went on craft that you saw a girl that looked exactly like you. So do you think that that possibly could have been a twin or a clone? Thank you, Kathleen.
2: Yes. Hello. And I want to say first that it wasn't a documentary movie. The UFO incident starring James Earl Jones and Estelle Parsons aired in 1975. It was a made-for-TV movie of the week. And
0: it was a great movie. I liked it.
2: Watched it. It was. And regarding the second question, that is something that I pictured in my latest book, Forbidden Knowledge. And this came out under hypnosis. And I don't know. It certainly could not have been a twin for me because I was much younger than that individual. She just looked enough like me that she could have been an older sister.
0: You think Look magazine still has the two issues available?
2: I really don't know. I have copies of them, but I don't know if you can get them from Look. I doubt that you can because they've been out of business
0: right
2: for a long time.
0: There's got to be a collector out there who's got these. They must be worth a small fortune right now.
2: Oh, I think they probably are.
0: And these interviews, they were like 20 or 30 pages long, weren't they?
2: Gosh, I don't remember them being that long. They were on special paper, not the regular paper that they used in the magazine. And they were, I'm thinking maybe 10, but I could be wrong.
0: I know one was at least 20, the first one that came out in October.
2: Okay. Wow. Very long then.
0: Yep. It was almost like his book. Let's go to Denver in Jackson, Mississippi, who just got a shout out from Ruth. Hi, Denver.
4: George, for this opportunity to speak on Coast. And thank you, Ruth, and Maryland and Yvonne in North Carolina and my Sarah Dave in Vicksburg, Mississippi. But Kathleen, what I want to talk about is the star map. Seemed like there was a lot of stuff discovered from that star map that Betty was able to draw under hypnosis. You remember that star map? Would you like to elaborate about that?
2: Oh, yes, absolutely. When Betty was on the craft, and this came out in Hypnosis with Dr. Simon, she said to the one that she called the leader, "I know you're not from around here. Where's your home port?" And he went to the wall, and he brought out this rolled up, whatever it was. And it just sort of hung in the air. It was 2 feet by 3 feet. And she looked up at it and it, had glowing stars. It was almost like looking out a window and they were multicolored and some were connected by solid lines, some connected by dotted lines. Now, in the foreground, there were two stars, or she thought they were planets, actually, about the size of nickels, and they were connected by five lines, indicating trade routes. Marjorie Fish, a brilliant woman from Ohio, saw that map in John Fuller's book, and she was curious. She was an amateur astronomer, a school teacher by vocation, and she began to build models of the star maps. It was very difficult because she could not check any astronomical catalogs out of the university's library. She had to sit and hand copy all of those stars that Betty had gone home and drawn as a result of a post-hypnotic suggestion by Dr. Simon. She had to have all the distance data and the types of stars they were. And then she built three-dimensional frames, and she hung beads of various sizes and colors to match Betty's description of what she had seen. And also the two-dimensional drawing that Betty had sketched. And she built 14 of these in all and still did not have a match. She only had a match several years later when a new Gliese catalog, astronomical catalog, was released. And there was better distance data because we had made technological progress. And then she had a match. And all the stars on Betty's map are sun-like stars, only 5% of the stars in our local galactic neighborhood out 54 light years are sun-like. And all the stars on the map were sun-like. So that was more than a coincidence, I believe, and so did the astronomers who looked at it. And they make sense, nearest star to nearest star. If you were traveling through space, they're all in a plane. As Stanton used to say, like pepperoni on a pizza, instead of spread out all over the place like raisins in a loaf of raisin bread. So this was very important. And there has been an update on that star map. You'll read about it in my new update on InCaptured. Produced the second edition in 2021. After that star map and further science

0: galaxy. So that was quite extraordinary, I thought. But she did say there were a couple of stars that might have been better choices.
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0: When radio was dramatic. When radio was hilarious. When radio was. 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
1: It's Maxwell House Coffee Time, starring George Burns and Gracie Allen. 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
1: 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I'm looking forward to that. And then I'll have those mysterious open lines for you on Coast to Coast. 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
3: Whether it's physical activity, obesity, diet, smoking, low on hormones, stress, sleep disorders, or your age, can be supported by reducing inflammation and aiding the body to heal itself appropriately. 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If there is inflammation, that inflammation needs to be stopped. High blood pressure, high cholesterol, kidney disease, various types of cancer, depression, autoimmune disorders, osteoporosis, even fatty liver are chronic signs of inflammation and can be aided by supporting the body's ability to protect those cells that it needs. And that is the purpose of ImmuStem and AdaptiveStem together, supporting the body to be the best it can be.
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3: Look, I'm not a doctor nor a health professional, just a guy interested in health and what makes people healthy or not. 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

0: And welcome back, George Norrie, along with Cheryl Jones, Kathleen Martin with us. Cheryl, I bet you would have loved to have interviewed Barney and Betty Hill in those days, huh?
1: Oh, absolutely. They just seem like two really incredible people. And when you go to the website that Kathleen has just published, which is BettyBarneyHillUFO.com, you will see so much information, including a picture of Betty's dress and how Kathleen has to cut out samples when it's tested. And also, she has the drawing. She has so much evidence there. The drawing of the spacecraft and the little windows where you see the occupants inside the spacecraft, which was circular. So she's really done an incredible job. And it is just so, so wonderful that she is in a position and had a front row seat to all of this over those years and has collected all of that evidence and knows, the scientific side, the historic side in and out. And it's just a wonderful thing that she's done for anyone at all who has the slightest interest. And if they don't have any interest, they just go there and they will develop an interest while they're on the site. So it's terrific.
0: Kathleen, I've got to ask you, I assume you were just a little girl when all this went down, huh?
2: I was 13 years old when they had the experience. Betty called my mother the following day, and I had arrived home from school. And so I was there, you might say, on day one. Within a couple of days, my parents drove me, who was a little Nancy Drew, girl detective, to Betty's and Barney's house, where I heard the story from my aunt.
0: What did the family initially think?
2: We were just very interested. We were also concerned about Betty and Barney's health because they had been so close to that craft. They consciously recalled having it hover above them only 200 feet as it swooped down and then descending to only 100 feet above Barney as he walked into the field. So they were concerned that they might have been contaminated. They'd taken long showers. When they arrived home, they said that they felt clammy, far dirtier than they had ever felt when they were returning home from a trip. So there was a lot of concern for
1: Kathleen,
2: their health.
1: Tell us a little bit more about those beings that you described that were inside the craft, and one being a mantis.
2: No, there was no mantis being inside the craft with Betty and Barney. They were all grays. There were two sizes of grays. There were at least two who were a little over 5 feet tall. And then there were several that were their assistants and also the guards on the craft who were about 4 feet tall. The smaller ones had larger heads in proportion to their bodies than the larger ones. They were all completely hairless. And they had eyes that were larger than human eyes, but in the ones that they saw, they actually had irises that were a dark, kind of a dark brown color, and there was a little bit of yellow showing where the whites of our eyes are. And flat noses, almost no nose at all, just flared nostrils, and a slit for a mouth, a very weak, pointed, kind of a pointed chin, but a large head, no ears. What Betty and Barney described, they had barrel chests and very thin appendages, arms and legs.
0: Go ahead, Cheryl.
1: Oh, I'm sorry. That you felt the communication process was telepathy and that you eventually developed some sort of an ability to be telepathic as well.
2: I did, and this was a result of experiments that I had participated in. And I wrote about this in Forbidden Knowledge. So it was very, very interesting process. And although I'm scientifically based, I felt that it was extraordinarily important to explore all of the phenomena around this phenomenon. And so I decided that I would attempt to communicate with these entities as well. And I did this through meditation. And eventually, I agreed to take part in experiments as long as we could acquire scientific evidence with a man named Kevin Briggs, who had a long history with these non-humans, had since going back to his childhood, and who had developed the ability to communicate directly with them through what appeared to be channeling. And his body became very, very hot during this process. In fact, on our measurements of the temperature of the room around Kevin, there was a 10-degree increase.
0: Wow.
2: Not in his body temperature, but in the
0: room,
2: the air around his body.
0: Final calls. Let's go to Aaron in Fountain Valley, California. Aaron, go for it.
3: Hey, guys. I'm just so glad to be with Cheryl Jones and George Norrie. And also, I would love to ask the question of the star map being the legal evidence before the fact. I mean, how could, you know, how could they predict something in the future? Isn't that submittable by legal evidence?

0: and I would take your answer off the air.
1: What can you tell us about the star map, Kathleen?
2: Well, I think that it probably is because there are stars on that map that first we didn't have the technology to measure their distance data and their characteristics when Betty drew that map. Betty had no education in astronomy when she drew that map. And also, there were two stars on that map that we were not even aware of until recently. So that could probably be used as legal evidence. The only thing we don't have is we do not yet have the technological ability to determine if there are planets around those stars. Now, they're binary stars, and astronomers used to think that they could not have planets in a stable orbit. That was the huge criticism about this. But now we know that they actually can. And Zeta 2 Reticuli is the one star that could host planets. Now, several years ago, scientists believed that they had noticed a large star just because of the variation when they looked at it through a telescope. But then they decided it wasn't that. But we do not have the ability to determine if there are smaller planets, and they could be in a stable orbit around Zeta Reticuli too. So I think that's very important.
1: Let's go to Joseph in Boston. Hey, Joe, go ahead.
3: Thank you, George, for taking my call. I want to thank Ruthie, Yvonne, and John, and all the other people and Coast listeners. I still have cancer and heart and lungs and trying to get help. I wanted to ask Cheryl two things. And Kathy, I mean, is your book in audio? And if not, get it in audio for the blind. And is there a way to meet these people on the planet? Because I've heard, when I used to watch the Sci-Fi Channel, a John Salter, who was in his truck, was also in the craft, and he got healed. And I'm sure these people's technology, they can help us, because you were kidnapped. Is there a way any places on this earth that these people are? I know you've had Mark Antonio on, and he can't say too much, which I should have, and they have underground bases. But where are these people, if you know, Kathleen, around? Where are these people living, shall we say? Maybe you can comment too, Cheryl. I'd like your comments.
2: Well, they are able to heal the experiencers that they work with. I'm aware of this because I've worked on four studies, three with academic scientists on the commonalities that experiencers share, with about 5,000 people to date. And what we have discovered is that many people have been healed, sometimes without requesting it and sometimes with. But I don't know about the general population. I know that this happens to individuals who have been taken to craft repeatedly throughout their lifetime. And in fact, as an investigator, I had one individual that I worked with who was healed from cancer, and I told him to ask telepathically for healing, and he did for a couple of weeks. And then he sent me a video of an orb. It was a beautiful blue orb that entered his room, and there was no evidence of cheating on that at all. It was real. It crossed the room. It dove into his body. He, at that point, fell asleep, excuse me, for about 11 hours. And when he woke up, the very large nodes, cancerous nodes on his neck that he was awaiting surgery for were no longer visible. And when he went in for surgery, they removed four tiny necrotic nodes. No sign of cancer.
1: I love that. Let's go to Ed in Charlotte, North Carolina. Eddie, how you doing?
4: Yeah, I just want to thank you, Kathleen, for the tremendous job you've done on this. And Cheryl always does such great interviews. And George, for recognizing the significance of this that has made Coast to Coast world famous, with him being able to ascertain the importance of this thing. And it sounds like the job you've done, that it would benefit everyone to look at this in great detail and get a real, true version of what transpired in this situation, instead of a lot of the gobbledygook that we're getting out of the government.
1: Well said. What do you think, Kathleen?
2: Well, I think that right now the government is attempting to inform the American people of this as softly as they possibly can, because they certainly are worried about the possibility of public hysteria. So I think that that is what is going on. I have always been an educator, so I educate the interested public, but I have never attempted to carry this information to the general public, because with my background in sociology, I'm concerned. But certain members of the government and psychologists have stated that they think that the public is ready. And so they are having soft disclosure. They're monitoring the human response. So far, so good. And I hope that it continues that way. I don't know if they will ever get to ET contact in my lifetime. I don't think that people are ready to hear that, because there are so many horror stories that are being passed around. And certainly in movies over many, many years, the emphasis has been on horror rather than on engagement and friendly engagement, such as John Salter had in his encounter so many years ago. And I knew John, and he was a great man. He was a professor of sociology, Native American studies, and I had a great deal of respect for him, and talked to him many times directly about his encounter. He and his family used to visit my Aunt Betty, and I would go to visit with them.
1: Did you notice a personality change with Betty, Kathleen, after this happened?
2: I only know that both Betty and Barney threw themselves into civil rights, human rights, became very active in that, very active politically in the state of New Hampshire. In fact, 4 years after this happened, Barney was appointed to the U.S. Commission on Civil Rights as a representative from the state of New Hampshire. Mm-hmm. He had been the chairperson who set up the Rockingham County Community Action Program in Rockingham County. He developed a program, a literacy program in the state of New Hampshire, so that people would have the opportunity to vote when we had literacy tests as a prerequisite to being allowed to vote. So, and Betty worked right beside him in all of this, but in those times it was the man who got the recognition. So all of those awards and honors went to Barney. And that's what Betty and Barney wanted and cared most about. Betty told me that might have been the change, is that they were simply more active in that field after this happened.
1: Well, you've done a great job. Thank you, Kathleen. And Cheryl, we'll talk to you in another month. For Dan Galante, Tom Danheiser, Cheryl Jones, Sue Trikas, Lex Lonehood, Sean Latasur, Alec Fernandez, Tim Banal, George Knapp, and Richard Serrett, who's my guest tomorrow night. I'm George Norrie, somewhere out there on Coast to Coast AM. We'll see you on our next edition. Until then, be safe, everyone.

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3: From ABC News, I'm Sherry Preston. A new warning from the FBI and the EPA about the rising risk of hackers getting water and wastewater plants across the country. It follows cyber attacks on 30 water plants in Minnesota that U.S. officials think could be linked to Iran. Here's ABC's Andrea Fujii.
4: Water utilities in at least seven states have reported incidents. Officials say the hackers are targeting programmable controllers that are modifying passwords to lock out operators. The hack in Minnesota did not cause any water safety issues, but one town did have to provide residents with water from a storage tank after hackers shut down normal water flows.
3: President Trump's multinational board of peace says there is a deal in place for disarming Hamas. It's said to be part of a peace deal in Gaza. Trump says Israeli troops will withdraw from Gaza once the Palestinian group disarms. So far, there's no official word from Hamas or Israel about the agreement. President Trump is also now threatening to withdraw his nomination of Todd Blanche for U.S. Attorney General until after the midterm elections. This as a critical Senate vote on the Blanche nomination was canceled over a dispute. Two outgoing Republican senators are demanding a written guarantee that a section of Trump's settlement with the IRS over the leak of his tax returns will be tossed out. More details from ABC's Karen Waugh.
5: The controversial part of the settlement involves a $1.8 billion so-called anti-weaponization fund of taxpayer money to compensate people who claim they were unfairly targeted by government prosecutors. Those people could include rioters who stormed the Capitol on January 6th. Blanche recently said, after a widespread backlash, that the fund is not being established. But he never put that promise on paper. Senator Tillis suggests one of Trump's advisors wants to revive the fund.
3: South Korea's stock market jumping nearly 18% early today as AI-related stocks bounced back after losses earlier this week. You're listening to ABC News.
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3: An American is among 10 people caught in an avalanche in northern Pakistan. Officials say they have found four bodies and are searching for others. At least 18 migrants have died trying to reach a Spanish enclave next to Morocco. Spanish officials say that Morocco is guarding the border, but thousands of people remain there hoping to cross over. The Spanish Prime Minister and Spanish Interior Minister are scheduled to visit that enclave later today. The death toll continues to rise from the powerful earthquake in Japan earlier this week. 34 people now officially reported dead from the magnitude 7.1 quake. The number of missing, however, still unknown. Thousands staying in shelters. Tens of thousands of homes have no water. Fully autonomous vehicles with four inward-facing seats will be hitting the roads once the company gets state and local approval.
7: No driver, no problem for Chloe Hu, who took a ride in a Zoox in Las Vegas.
8: It's kind of scary at the first time, but like, when I just got used to it, it's really cool and chilling. Like, I really love the music and how you can, like, adjust temperature.
7: But there's little else she can control. Amazon Zoox vehicles have no steering wheel, no pedals. Jonathan Morrison of the National Highway Traffic Safety Administration says Zoox got an exemption from the rules, but...
9: We have the ability to pull the exemption if we see unreasonably, say, risky behavior on the road.
7: Dave Packer, ABC News.
3: Frozen blueberries linked to an E. coli outbreak. 12 cases reported in Georgia and Florida. I'm Sherry Preston, ABC News.
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12: This is America in the Morning from Westwood One. Good morning, I'm John Trout. It's Friday, July 31st, 2026. Here's what's coming up on America in the Morning.
13: A meeting of the minds off Capitol Hill. It could save the confirmation of Todd Blanch for Attorney General. I'm Joan Jones.
14: A father who gave his son a gun used to kill four people at a Georgia high school was sentenced to 15 years in prison. I'm Ed Donahue.
15: Fallout among leadership in Seattle.
16: Irresponsible, and it's a tad bit reckless.
17: I'm Clayton Neville.
18: The U.S. economy grew 1.5% from April through June, weighed down by rising imports. Donna Warder, Washington.
19: Millions of older adults on Medicare prescription drug coverage could face higher monthly costs in 2027. I'm Lisa Dwyer.
20: President Trump says he wants more military veterans to become commercial truckers. Jennifer King, Washington.
12: And Hamas, ready to make a deal in Gaza? All ahead on America in the Morning. It's 7 after. The confirmation of Acting Attorney General Todd Blanch has gone off the rails as two Republican senators, one set to retire, the other primaried at President Trump's behest, refused to go along with his nomination. Correspondent Joan Jones reports late Thursday Tom Tillis and John Cornyn held a meeting with Blanch to discuss their concerns and the demands both senators have to move forward.
13: The dispute centers around a $1.8 billion anti-weaponization fund. It was proposed by President Trump to settle his $10 billion lawsuit against the IRS for illegally disclosing his confidential tax returns in 2019 and 2020. That happened at the hands of a former IRS contractor who has been sentenced to 5 years in a federal prison. Now, Trump established that anti-weaponization fund to compensate Americans, he said, who claimed they were subjected to unlawful weaponization or lawfare by the federal government during the Biden administration. But the Trump administration dropped it after it encountered legal and political opposition. Cornyn and Tillis want it in writing that that fund is dead. Here's Senator Cornyn.
17: They refused to commit to writing what he testified to under oath, and it's not a big ask.
13: They also want another part of that IRS settlement to be amended. It bars the government from continuing any tax audits on returns filed in the past by Trump, his family, and their companies. Tillis and Cornyn are demanding that it have some guardrails, some limits. That settlement had previously been signed off by Todd Blanche. President Trump threatened to withdraw Blanche's nomination, essentially hold it off until Cornyn and Tillis depart Washington in November, and then he would resurrect the nomination. Blanche has long been President Trump's favored AG.
21: We have a man who's doing a great job, I'll tell you. I knew it because he kept me out of jail for years. Acting Attorney General Todd Blanche, he kept me out of jail. They would indict me left and right.
13: After the president's threat to withdraw the nomination, reports say that Tillis and Cornyn did meet with Blanche to discuss their demands. ABC News is reporting that the two sides are closer, but they would have to get a deal wrapped up by Monday to get Blanche confirmed by the August recess, which begins next week. I'm Joan Jones.
12: The father of a Georgia teenager who carried out a deadly mass shooting at his high school was sentenced to 15 years in prison for second-degree murder and other charges after a jury found him culpable for the attack. Correspondent Ed Donahue reports on another sentencing related to the Appalachia High School shooting and what families of the victim said to Colin Gray, audio courtesy Court TV.
22: I find it hard to believe that you had any idea of what you were doing for raising a son. Due to your ineptitude, your lack of situational awareness, you're responsible for all this that happened. I can't see it any other way. And I hope to God that you sit somewhere in a corner and just remember everything that you're responsible for.
23: Colin Gray was convicted of charges including second-degree murder and involuntary manslaughter. His now 16-year-old son, Colt Gray, was sentenced to life in prison this week.
24: The empty space beside me, the silence in our home, and the questions our daughters ask are constant reminders that our lives have been permanently changed. The trauma the students and teachers faced by seeing my husband laid dead on the floor of the hallway because Colin could not be a responsible gun owner.
23: Shayna Aspinwall's husband was one of the two teachers killed.
24: He did not pull the trigger, but purchased and left a firearm accessible to a minor. My husband was a responsible gun owner that properly locked his guns up away from our children.
23: She wanted the maximum sentence.
25: You were convicted because the warning lights were flashing brighter and brighter. And you didn't get any help. And you didn't remove his access to the gun.
23: Judge Nicholas Prim says his heart breaks for everyone in the courtroom.
26: It is clear you failed as a parent. You did not provide a stable household.
23: The judge also said punishing crimes of negligence is especially hard because there is no intent to commit a crime. I'm Ed Donahue.
12: 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It's 12 after. A police chief is out of a job after being asked to resign amid a series of controversies. That and more when America in the Morning continues after these messages.
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5: Partly sunny today, slight chance of an afternoon passing shower, highs 78 to 81. Mainly clear tonight, lows 57 to 60. Partly sunny tomorrow, highs 82 to 85. Partly sunny Sunday, highs 79 to 82. And cloudy with showers Monday, highs 75 to 78. I'm meteorologist Joe Shaka from the WKBK Weather Center.
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0: We're back on America in the Morning. What will today bring in weather? Here's AccuWeather.com meteorologist LaTroy Thornton with the nation's outlook.
1: Today brings the start of the latest widespread heat wave from interior California through the desert southwest into North Texas and places to the north from southeastern Oregon through much of Montana and eventually extending into the Dakotas this weekend with strong high pressure near the Four Corners region to help temperatures to soar 10 to 20 degrees above historical averages through Sunday in many places, challenging daily record highs. Even in areas such as the Pacific Northwest, where the heat may not be quite as strong through the weekend, the risk for wildfires will remain high over portions of eastern Washington and Oregon, where gusty winds and low humidity continue to fuel that fire risk. In terms of today's precipitation, thunderstorms through tonight may turn severe, with not only flooding downpours, but also damaging winds, hail, and the risk for tornadoes. From a corner of southeastern Iowa to near and along the Mississippi River through the St. Louis area into northwestern Mississippi, plus much of both Arkansas and Missouri, even include the Tulsa area and much of eastern Oklahoma in general. The risk for rain and thunder stretches to the north of there across much of Iowa, Minnesota, Wisconsin, and Michigan, with showers and thunderstorms to the south and east of there from Louisiana eastward near and along the Gulf Coast into southern Georgia and especially Florida. Monsoon thunderstorms once again return this afternoon from Arizona and New Mexico northward into Wyoming and eastern Montana, with some showers still lingering over New England, while places such as central and southern Texas, the interior northeast, the mid-Atlantic, and much of the Ohio Valley stay dry. In Julian, North Carolina, today brings sunshine and a high of 87. For Clovis, New Mexico, another hot day brings some sun, then a potentially gusty afternoon thunderstorm, the high 101 today. I'm AccuWeather.com meteorologist LaTroy Thornton.
0: 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President Trump announces that Hamas and the International Board of Peace has accepted the next steps of a peace deal for the Gaza Strip. In a posting on Truth Social, Trump called this a monumental step toward lasting peace and security. The White House said the agreement is the start of an indefinite, multi-phase process to end Hamas rule in Gaza and rebuild the enclave. However, they also acknowledged many challenges ahead, such as verifying the Palestinian group's compliance. The Wall Street Journal is reporting that Hamas agreed to place its weapons in a storage facility overseen by the National Committee for the Administration of Gaza, but did not agree to cede control of those weapons. Mediators say Israel has yet to approve the agreement, and talks with Hamas will continue in Egypt. Shifting gears, city leaders in Seattle say that the police chief was asked to resign by the mayor after a series of reported controversies. Correspondent Clayton Neville reports.
2: Recent fallout reportedly began between Seattle Mayor Katie Wilson and Police Chief Sean Barnes after a mass shooting at the Bite of Seattle Food Festival earlier this week. Three people were killed and Barnes was in Dallas attending a conference when the shooting happened. The chief also reportedly left a silent vigil for victims before meeting with the mayor. Now, city council members say Mayor Wilson asked Barnes to resign.
3: I do know that is the case, that she asked him to resign.
2: Councilwoman Joy Hollingsworth spoke with Como News in Seattle.
3: When a city is grieving and there's a lot of traumatic experiences going on, to make a decision, like, we know you don't do that because you're grieving or you're mourning. And so I believe this decision to ask a police chief to resign or to let him go is irresponsible, and it's a tad bit reckless.
2: Reports indicate Barnes was fired after declining to step down. A group led by Black community leaders rallied this week in opposition to the mayor's reported decision. I'm Clayton Neville.
0: It's 19 past. Spending's not down, despite these new numbers on the economy. We'll take a look when America in the Morning continues after these messages.
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0: It's 21 after. America in the Morning continues with business news. Stocks rebounded Thursday following Wednesday's massive sell-off thanks to Microsoft having its best single day in nearly two decades and a solid day for other tech stocks, including Amazon. But there was also some bad news for Wall Street investors despite the solid returns. Coinbase Global swung to a second quarter loss, reflecting more crypto challenges. And sandwich maker Jersey Mike's opened for business on Wall Street, but their new stock fell 6% on its first day of trading. Seth Soutell has more from Wall Street.
1: I'm Seth Soutell, and this is the AP Markets Report. Microsoft led a rally on Wall Street after showing that its big spending on AI is translating into profits. The S&P 500 rose 1.7% Thursday. The index more than recovered its drop from the day before as AI chip stocks regained some of the sharp losses they've been taking. The Dow added 613 points. That's about 1.2%. The Nasdaq Composite jumped 2.8%. Microsoft rose more than 15% for its biggest gains since 2008. That helped offset an 8% drop in Meta Platforms. The parent company of Facebook and Instagram reported weaker than expected profits and raised its forecast for investments in AI. Longer-term treasury yields held relatively steady in the bond market a day after soaring on worries about inflation. Seth Soutell, New York.
0: Apple reported stronger than expected earnings and revenue for the fiscal third quarter, driven by a 22% increase in iPhone sales. But the company issued weak guidance for the current period, citing supply constraints. According to CNBC, it was CEO Tim Cook's last earnings call before handing leadership over to John Ternus. Ternus, a 25-year Apple veteran and the current head of hardware. Even though the latest report on the economy showed it grew less than expected, the report showed Americans are still spending. Correspondent Donna Warder has details.
2: The U.S. economy grew 1.5% from April through June, weighed down by rising imports. The U.S. gross domestic product, the output of goods and services, was a deceleration from 2.1% in the first quarter of this year. The Commerce Department's report is below economists' expectations, but consumer spending increased at an annual 3.2%, up from 0.5% in the first quarter. Consumer spending accounts for about 70% of U.S. economic activity, and a measure of the economy's underlying strength looks good. That does not include numbers for government spending and trade. Donna Warder, Washington.
0: It's 24 past. Facing a truck driver shortage, the White House is turning to veterans to help keep America moving. That and more when America in the Morning returns after these messages.
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0: It's 26 past. This is America in the Morning. Thanks for listening. A Medicare subsidy program started nearly 5 years ago is facing the chopping block. Lisa Dwyer reports it could impact Medicare premiums.
1: Millions of older adults on Medicare prescription drug coverage could face higher monthly costs in 2027. The Trump administration says it has decided to end a temporary subsidy program that helped offset premiums for the past 2 years. The program was initially implemented by the Biden administration to lower Medicare Part D prescription drug costs in response to the 2022 Inflation Reduction Act. While federal officials say the financial impact will be minimal, Democrats have criticized the move as an attack on health care affordability. I'm Lisa Dwyer.
0: The White House is touting a program to try and get more veterans behind the wheel of commercial trucks. Correspondent Jennifer King reports.
2: President Trump says he wants more military veterans to become commercial truckers.
3: For many years, American highways and roadways have been terrorized by unqualified illegal aliens dangerously driving big rigs.
2: At an event on the White House grounds, the president said 34 states are joining the initiative.
3: We call it Freedom Haulers Initiative. Any American who has driven a heavy truck for our military will automatically be eligible for a commercial driver's license.
4: Secretary, to get and use the money to go get your CDL license.
2: Among the speakers was driver Ricky Washington, who says veterans and their spouses make exceptional drivers because the core values of the military align with the trucking industry.
5: We're

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8: This is America in the Morning from Westwood One. Coming up this half hour.
9: President Donald Trump says he may withdraw and delay Acting Attorney General Todd Blanche's nomination. I'm Lisa Dwyer.
10: The fighting in the Middle East seemingly raging as the conflict turns regional. I'm Clayton Neville.
11: Iran is now the leading suspect in a cyber attack on Minnesota water systems. I'm Sue Aller.
12: A Russian missile and drone attack across Ukraine has killed at least 8 civilians, including children. I'm Karen Shamas.
8: Wisconsin gubernatorial race surprise.
13: Amazon wants no more dropped calls. I'm the new old tech guy, Chuck Palm.
14: A new and evolving Spider-Man movie swings into theaters this weekend. I'm Kevin Carr.
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3: Welcome back. You're with America in the Morning. More summer storms on the horizon. Will you be affected? Here's AccuWeather.com meteorologist LaTroy Thornton.
4: After thunderstorms on Thursday brought some wind damage over portions of the Dakotas and Nebraska, even a brief tornado, today's severe weather risk zone shifts farther to the south and east, along with a storm heading in that general direction. And today brings the risk for strong wind gusts of at least 55 to 65 miles per hour, as well as hail, flooding concerns, and the continued chance for more tornadoes into tonight to an area from eastern Oklahoma north and east into far southeastern Iowa, and south and east from there through the St. Louis and Memphis areas, much of Arkansas, and into northwestern Mississippi. Even to the north of there, the Midwest and Great Lakes regions look to be wet in general for today, with areas of steady rain and embedded thunder likely from eastern Iowa and northern Illinois through much of Minnesota and central and southern Wisconsin, with showers and thunderstorms fairly numerous as far to the north as the Upper Peninsula of Michigan, but also including northern and western lower Michigan. Farther to the south, a front remains over the southeast, bringing another day of downpours to portions of the Gulf Coast states. This activity again looks to be most numerous over portions of Florida, especially the Florida Peninsula, but there can be at least a spotty afternoon thunderstorm from southern Georgia westward through mainly southern portions of Alabama and into Louisiana. Lingering showers over the northeast continue to become more and more confined to New England today as a storm finally lifts out of the region through tonight, and as a heat wave is expected to continue through this weekend, gets underway from the southwest into portions of the interior northwest. Monsoon thunderstorms again develop this afternoon around the Four Corners states and areas north and east into Wyoming, also favoring eastern Montana today. That's the weather across America. I'm AccuWeather.com meteorologist LaTroy Thornton.
3: 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It would only take one Republican member of the Senate Judiciary Committee to sink the nomination of Acting Attorney General Todd Blanche, and currently there are two members who are not in favor of Blanche becoming AG. This leads to President Trump taking the unusual step of delaying the nomination process until the start of next year and the installation of a new Congress. Lisa Dwyer reports on what's holding back key members of John Cornyn and Tom Tillis from voting to approve the president's nomination for a full Senate vote. Audio courtesy Spectrum News.
5: Mr. Blanche is negotiating in good faith. We've hit a speed bump because I think the president's getting some bad advice from legal counsel, not his White House counsel, that's making what should be a pretty easy fix more complicated than it needs to be.
6: So what would your message to the president be then right now about this to get this done?
5: That, you know, quite simply, I want to go back and the American people have been led to believe that the 1776 fund is moot, and that the other matters that were negotiated are as well. Then why on earth aren't we just trying to codify that? The fact that they're opposed to codifying it tells me that there's somebody who's advising Trump that wants to resurrect it. That's unacceptable.
7: President Donald Trump says he may withdraw and delay Acting Attorney General Todd Blanche's nomination to avoid conceding to demands by Republican Senators John Cornyn and Tom Tillis until after they leave their posts next year.
8: We haven't had a moment like this under Donald Trump where Republicans themselves have stopped the vote. Because this is not simply a vote about one man, it is a vote about whether the Department of Justice will remain independent of the President of the United States.
7: Cornyn and Tillis say they won't back Blanche's nomination without additional assurances in writing about a legal settlement, which included a deal to drop tax claims against the president and a now scrapped plan to create an almost $1.8 billion anti-weaponization fund. Just one Republican holdout on the Senate Judiciary Committee could sink Blanche's chances for confirmation. I'm Lisa Dwyer.
3: The United States launches a new wave of strikes on Iran after President Trump promised retaliation for an attempted Iranian missile attack on a U.S. base in Jordan. Correspondent Clayton Neville reports on the escalation of the war in the Middle East.
9: The fighting's lasted longer than 5 months and is seemingly raging.
10: They know it's coming. They're asking us not to do it. But
9: President Trump insisting the United States is not backing down.
10: So we had five rockets shot going 8,500 miles an hour, and all five rockets were knocked down to the ground. But they nevertheless took a shot, so it's our turn. And we'll see if we get there with an agreement at some point, but we're going to hit them very hard.
9: The United States and Iran each fired barrages of missiles on Thursday in a war that's becoming a regional conflict. Officials in Jordan say they intercepted Iranian missiles for the second consecutive day. Kuwait said that a strike in the northern part of that country killed one person. And Saudi Arabia was under fire from Iran-backed militias in Iraq. Drones caused fires on ships at an Egyptian port, and the U.S. Central Command said that U.S. forces struck dozens of targets belonging to Iran's Revolutionary Guard, to include military command centers, missile and drone facilities, even surveillance and defense sites. Three people reportedly killed and two others wounded in the strike on the island of Qasim, which lies off the Iranian mainland in the Strait of Hormuz. The latest attacks came after the U.S. partnered with Saudi Arabia on Wednesday to strike Iran-backed militias in Iraq, killing at least 20 fighters and six Iranian advisors. Meanwhile, in Washington,
11: this war will go down in history as one of the greatest strategic failures in modern American history.
9: Democratic Senator Kirsten Gillibrand again called for passage of an Iran War Powers resolution that would limit President Trump's war powers and require congressional approval on action taken in the war.
11: We were told that the Iran's nuclear program would be eliminated. Instead, Iran still holds nuclear material, and its leaders may be more determined than ever to build a weapon.
9: Another attempt to pass the War Powers resolution in the Senate failed yesterday.
12: On this vote, the yeas are 49, the nays are 15, the motion is not agreed to.
9: I'm Clayton Neville.
3: The U.S. is investigating following a cyber attack that was launched against more than 30 water systems in Minnesota, prompting the federal government to issue warnings. Sue Aller reports that the state of Minnesota and Washington is pointing the finger of blame at Iranian hackers.
13: Iran is now the leading suspect in a cyber attack that targeted more than 30 community water systems across Minnesota this week. U.S. officials tell the New York Times that hackers, methods, and the fact that no ransom was demanded point to Iran. Although the investigation is still ongoing and no final determination has been made, the cyber attack comes as fighting between the United States and Iran continues in the Middle East. Michael Thompson from the city of Plymouth spoke to ABC 5 Eyewitness News.
14: I would say the water system is safe and we have checks in control when an event like this comes up.
13: Nate George, mayor of Bram, told ABC the city's well briefly went offline before crews restored it, but he says it had little to no visible impact for residents.
15: We never actually ran out of water, and the system was restored without really any interruption.
13: But now that residents know, some say it's a little unsettling. Kylie Gay also spoke with ABC 5 Eyewitness News.
16: As a mom, water is extremely important for baths and drinking water, so that would have affected us greatly if something happened to our water.
13: State officials say no water supply was ever contaminated or made unsafe to drink, and the FBI confirms it's working directly with affected utilities. The investigation remains active. I'm Sue Aller.
3: It's 17 till. TSA agents open a suitcase to find an unusual item, and out with cell phone towers, in with cell phone service from space. Those stories and more when America in the Morning continues after these messages.
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21: Partly sunny today, slight chance of an afternoon passing shower, highs 78 to 81. Mainly clear tonight, lows 57 to 60. Partly sunny tomorrow, highs 82 to 85. Partly sunny Sunday, highs 79 to 82. And cloudy with showers Monday, highs 75 to 78. I'm meteorologist Joe Shaka from the WKBK Weather Center.
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0: Now 15 before the hour. America in the Morning continues. Mandela Barnes has dropped out of the Democrat primary in Wisconsin for governor amid news that the state party had reviewed past allegations of inappropriate behavior, a move that further shakes up the race with less than 2 weeks before primary day. The former lieutenant governor made the announcement in a video posted on his Facebook page. He was considered a primary challenger to Francesca Hong, a 37-year-old Democrat socialist bartender and current state representative who's surged to the lead within her party. If Hong wins, she would take on Republican Tom Tiffany for governor in the Badger State in November. Chaos in a small municipality in Spain that borders the African coast after thousands of people illegally crossed the border from Morocco. Ed Donahue reports that Spain has called in their military to stop the migrant crisis.
1: Spain has deployed the military to Ceuta after thousands of people breached the border with Morocco. At least 9 people have died. A member of Spain's Civil Guards officers says it's absolute chaos. Video footage shows crowds of people, mainly Moroccans, in the water, many with inflatables at a local beach, walking onto land. A human rights official says the Tarajal border was opened under unusual circumstances and people crossed. This man, Salad, crossed the border. He spoke to the AP.
2: We don't have a good life in Morocco.
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2: We don't have good medicine, and we don't have good teachers, and it's a bad life.
1: To reach Ceuta, located on the northern African coast, many migrants often swim from Morocco. I'm Ed Donahue.
0: Back here at home, TSA has been known to find some interesting items in the luggage of passengers, but a cannonball might be a first. A TSA agent discovered a set of stolen Civil War-era cannonballs in a passenger's suitcase during a routine security screening at an Alabama airport. The relics were discovered at Gulf Shores International Airport after the agent observed what appeared to be a large, opaque item inside a suitcase during an X-ray screening. The cannonballs, each the size of a grapefruit, were inactive and were traced back to a theft of artifacts from Fort Morgan in Alabama. Shifting gears, Russian missile and drone strikes across Ukraine kill at least 8 civilians and wound dozens. But Poland and other nearby countries went on high alert after a Russian missile strayed into Poland, crashing into an open field. Correspondent Karen Shamas reports this as Ukraine has been hitting back hard at Russian infrastructure.
4: A Russian missile and drone attack across Ukraine has killed at least 8 civilians, including children, and wounded over 50 others. Emergency service footage in Lviv showed injured Ukrainians being carried out from damaged buildings. Officials say the barrage targeted multiple regions, including areas near the Polish border. NATO member Poland is investigating the reports that a Russian cruise missile entered its airspace, potentially escalating tensions. The Russian strikes come as Ukraine has continued to strike Russian targets, including depots of a major online retailer. Ukrainian President Volodymyr Zelensky has been urging the U.S. for more air defense support. I'm Karen Shamas.
0: Well, this week, Amazon filed with federal regulators to build a satellite network beaming service straight to phones as SpaceX stock sits near a 52-week low. The new old tech guy, Chuck Palm, has the story.
5: If you've ever even used a cell phone, you're probably familiar with dead zones. You've probably dropped a call somewhere along a dark stretch of highway or lost a text just beyond the tree line. Well, Amazon wants to fix that, but they picked a pretty rough time to go up against Starlink. Amazon has filed this week with the FCC for a license to fly 5105 satellites that beam text, data, and emergency alerts straight to ordinary phones. No cell tower required. And it's built on the Global Star network that Amazon bought this spring and folded into its own LEO satellite fleet. Launches will start in 2028. That sets the stage for a head-to-head between Amazon and SpaceX, whose satellite texting already runs live on T-Mobile and has for about a year. The funny thing is, T-Mobile's own CEO said in May that satellite usage is 0.2% of their total network traffic. And those are mostly hikers in national parks. SpaceX stock is sitting near a fresh 52-week low, and its Starship booster blew up again on a satellite launch last week. Amazon satellite Blue Origin New Glenn rocket exploded on the pad in May and still isn't flying. Two uber-wealthy tech guys watching their satellites blow up on the pad. Kinda reminds me of an old cartoon. I'm the new old tech guy, Chuck Palm.
0: The Friday edition is in. Sports on America in the Morning is sponsored by Robinhood. Your money, your move. Here's Robert Workman.
3: Baseball Thursday, the first-place Dodgers drilled the Mariners 6-2. Dalton Rushing and Teoscar Hernandez went deep. A walk-off grand slam by Cody Clemens gave the Twins a 4-3 win over the Royals. Manager Derek Shelton.
6: I think the thing that we talk about with this team, they do not quit. They continue to go, and I don't know if there's a better testament to that than what we did in the ninth inning and what Cody did in the ninth inning.
3: That was just Minnesota's third hit of the day. Noah Cameron took a no-no into the seventh. Reds got a walk-off 3-2 win over the Pirates. Not quite that dramatic. Nathaniel Lowe beat the wrap on a potential double play grounder, allowing Ellie De La Cruz to score. Giants topped the Padres 4-1. That ends San Diego's five-game winning streak. Rays shaded the Rangers 3-2 on a Cedric Mullins blast in the eighth. Red Sox got back-to-back jacks in the eighth from Willier Abreu and Wilson Contreras on consecutive pitches to push past the A's 5-4. White Sox flipped the Yankees 2-1 in 11 innings. This one was scoreless through nine and ended on a bases-loaded walk. Cubs got run-scoring doubles from Alex Bregman and Ian Happ in the 10th to clip the Cardinals 4-2. Mets down the Marlins 4-2, and the Braves rally past the Nationals 5-4. NFL training camp news. Reports say the 49ers are bringing back wideout Deebo Samuel on a one-year deal. The former All-Pro was traded to Washington last year, but a spate of training camp injuries to the receiving corps led San Francisco to pursue a reunion with a seven-year veteran. That's Friday Sports.
0: Thank you, Robert. It's 7 till. A hiker's unbelievable story of survival. And that 10-mile trek to safety when America in the Morning continues after these messages.
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3: 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Actor Wesley Snipes celebrates a birthday, and on this day in 1769, hail fell 12 inches deep in Scituate, Massachusetts. If you should lose power on a hot summer day, do you know how long your chilled food will keep? 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A full freezer can keep the temperature for up to 48 hours. 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It won't bring the power back, but it'll be a nice consolation. And that is the Old Farmer's Almanac Radio Report. 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

0: We're back on America in the Morning. It's 5 till. He does whatever a spider can. And in this case, it's heading into theaters this weekend. Entertainment reporter Kevin Carr has a sneak peek at the latest edition in the Spider-Man series, Spider-Man Brand New Day.
1: Spider-Man returns to the big screen with a more complex, introspective story.
2: Hi, my name is Peter Parker. You don't remember me, but we used to know each other.
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3: It appears we're faced with a threat we can't control. One we can't even see.
1: This new Spider-Man jettisons the novelty of the multiverse for a more personal story. Peter has to reconcile his feelings for MJ and Ned while keeping them safe.
2: What is happening to me?
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6: What did you say your name was?
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2: Dr. Banner?
5: No Banner. Only Hulk.
1: At the film's heart, we are still following a likable kid who is just trying to do the right thing.
2: Even if it breaks Peter Parker's heart.
1: Spider-Man Brand New Day offers a good first step into the next evolution of Marvel movies.
2: You ready?
1: Spider-Man Brand New Day gets 4 spiderwebs out of 5. I'm Kevin Carr, and that's the way I see it.
0: This is not how a group planned their hiking trek. For one member of the group, it became a 10-mile trip of survival in the Montana mountains with a piece of metal stuck in his side. Correspondent Donna Warder reports on a Montana hiker who became impaled by his own steel trekking pole near the top of the state's highest peak.
7: David Cifaldi and his 2 hiking companions were crossing Montana's Froze to Death Plateau July 20th when Cifaldi slipped and became impaled by his trekking pole.
8: I remember rolling over and this kind of realization of like, something's not right here. Realized I had this trekking pole stuck in my side.
7: Cifaldi, a 32-year-old wound care nurse, was concerned about the cost of a rescue helicopter, so
8: was able to kind of talk to my friends a little bit and get everybody on the same page that we were going to make the decision to hike out. It took us 6.5 hours to make it across, make it back down to the Mystic Lake trailhead. Another about hour to the Stillwater Billings Clinic ER, and then my friends drove me from there to the Intermountain Health ER.
7: The pole missed any vital organs.
9: When I first saw that the pole was in him, I didn't think it was real initially. He never complained at all. Like, never was, you know, bummed out about being hurt or anything like that. He was just head down, navigating, wanting to get off the mountain.
7: I'm Donna Warder.
0: And that's our show for today, Friday, July 31st, 2026. America in the Morning is produced by Jeff McKay. I'm John Trout. This is Westwood One.
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12: From ABC News, I'm Sherry Preston. Federal investigators confirmed to ABC News they are looking into a series of cyber attacks on water systems across the country, including in Minnesota, possibly linked to Iran. Barham, Minnesota Mayor Nate George says his community was affected.
6: This attack really wasn't successful, but it certainly shows the intent is out there.
12: ABC's Andrea Fuji says the hackers seem to be targeting programmable controllers and modifying passwords to lock out operators.
13: The FBI has not confirmed Iran's involvement, but officials suspect Iran because it appears the goal of the attacks was to disrupt services as opposed to obtaining ransom money. In 2023, hackers with ties to Iran hacked a water treatment plant near Pittsburgh, saying they targeted the plant for using equipment made in Israel.
12: President Trump this morning says a deal has been reached with Hamas to disarm Gaza and for Israel to withdraw troops from the territory. There is no official word, however, from either Hamas or Israel. The Todd Blanche Attorney General confirmation still in question as two GOP senators hold out. ABC's Jay O'Brien at the Capitol says their concern is over that $1.8 billion so-called anti-weaponization fund that would shield President Trump and his family from tax audits.
10: Blanche, who was Trump's personal lawyer and is now the acting attorney general, insists the fund is dead.
14: There is no weaponization fund. The weaponization fund is dead. It's not moving forward.
10: But the Justice Department hasn't said that in writing. Senator John Cornyn blaming the White House.
15: I think he's being prevented from agreeing to put that in writing, which is simply all we're asking for.
10: Senator Tom Tillis saying one of Trump's advisors wants to revive the fund.
12: The FIFA advisor to the White House Task Force for World Cup, Carlos Cordero, has resigned in protest over that plan to sell the World Cup to private equity. Soccer's governing bodies in Europe, North America, and Africa have all spoken out against it as well. 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
21: Health officials now warning of an E. coli outbreak linked to frozen blueberries. A total of 12 cases have been reported in two states, Georgia and Florida. At least four of those people were hospitalized. Consumers are being asked to throw away or return Greenwise organic blueberries and mixed berries sold at public stores across eight different states. The full list of that recall available on the FDA website. Yuri Benajad, ABC News, New York.
12: At least 19 migrants have died trying to reach an enclave of Spain on the frontier of Morocco. The Civil Guard Office calls it a serious humanitarian crisis, saying thousands of migrants, including unaccompanied children, have been sleeping in parks and sidewalks or roaming the streets aimlessly. It's not immediately clear what led to thousands trying to get to Spain that way from Morocco, and so far Moroccan authorities haven't commented. A 13-year-old girl enjoying the ocean while on vacation in Turks and Caicos.
22: So I was doing a handstand, and then midway I just felt a lot of pressure. And then I looked up and I saw my hand bleeding. And I was like, Mom, I don't know what to do. My hand's bleeding. Something bit me.
12: Claire McDonald had been bitten by a barracuda. A nearby nurse who was on the beach spotted the injury and applied a tourniquet. Somebody else called 911, and she was stitched up at the hospital. Claire says she hopes to become a marine biologist one day, so this was good training. Sherry Preston, ABC News.
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2: Former Keene Fire Chief Donald Farquhar is pushing back against a lawsuit filed by three former firefighters. Farquhar has filed counterclaims in Cheshire Superior Court. He denies their allegations and accuses the former firefighters of working together to force him out as chief and damage his reputation. Farquhar says he faced resistance after making changes to department operations and increasing fire code enforcement. He is seeking damages through claims of civil conspiracy, defamation, interference with contractual relations, and intentional and negligent infliction of emotional distress. The original lawsuit remains pending. You could read more about the case at mykeenenow.com. It's day two of the Cheshire Fair today. Gates open at 8 this morning, with the Midway opening at 10. You can check out the King Arthur Baking Contest at 11, along with Doug the Devilstick Man. There's a horse show at noon and tractor pulls at noon and 3. Wood carving demonstrations are also happening throughout the day. Tonight, the Detours take the tavern stage from 6 to 9, with Matt Meserve performing on the community stage. The Wyman Tavern Brew Fest is happening Saturday. The annual event is your chance to sample some of the best beers from regional breweries while helping support the Historical Society of Cheshire County. More than 24 brewers will be at this year's Brew Fest. Historical Society Director of Development Eric Weisenberger says tickets are on sale now, including the VIP ticket that gets you a head start on the fun.
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2: A monster day for Microsoft on Thursday, following signals that its big spending on AI is translating into profits, led a powerful rebound on Wall Street, while AI stocks regained some of their sharp recent losses. The S&P 500 gained 121 points and will open up at 7,437. The Dow Jones Industrial Average climbed 613 points and begins trading this morning at 52,208. And the NASDAQ gained 679 points and opens up at 24,122.
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2: Willie Abreu and Wilson Contreras homered on back-to-back pitches in the eighth inning. Sonny Gray went seven innings for his 13th win of the season, and the Boston Red Sox rallied to beat the Athletics 5-4. Seidon Rafaela added two hits and two RBIs for the Red Sox, who have had to come from behind in eight of their last 12 victories. The connection between Patriots quarterback Drake May and wide receiver A.J. Brown is still taking shape. Mike Vrabel says the two are continuing to build their relationship through practice. May has been getting passes to a number of different players, while Brown works to get more familiar with the offense. Vrabel says he's confident their connection will continue to grow and that Brown will have plenty of chances to make an impact. And the Keene Swampbats are home tonight for their final game of the regular season. Tonight, they're hosting the Upper Valley Nighthawks. Special events include host Family Appreciation Night, the Bobblehead Giveaway, and Broken Bat Night. First pitch at Alumni Field is set for 6:35. 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
12: Partly sunny today, slight chance of an afternoon passing shower, highs 78 to 81. Mainly clear tonight, lows 57 to 60. Partly sunny tomorrow, highs 82 to 85. Partly sunny Sunday, highs 79 to 82. And cloudy with showers Monday, highs 75 to 78. I'm meteorologist Joe Shaka from the WKBK Weather Center.
2: It's 61 degrees outside our West Keene studios at 611. 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
11: 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It's WKBK's Dan Mitchell. And good morning,

0: Still the one to help you wake up in the morning. Still the one to get you your weather forecast. Just the way you like it. Your very own personalized weather forecast. What's going on with business? What's going on with sports? What's happening in town? What's happening in the town next door, the state, the region, the nation, the world, and the universe? WKBK's Good Morning Program is on the air everywhere this morning at 6:15 on the last day of July. I like July. July was pretty good. July turned out a little rainy at the end. But all in all, it's been a pretty darn good summer weather-wise. I don't think we can really complain all that much. Goodbye to July. August starts tomorrow. Weekend starts tomorrow. Technically, for a lot of folks, weekend will start about 5 o'clock tonight. We are this close. It is finally a Friday morning, July 31st in the year 2026. And this is indeed WKBK's Good Morning Program. And I am your host, Dan Mitchell. Kelsey Johnson in the News Center. Joe's in the Weather Center with a big good job ahead of him. Making sure, hoping that we have just as nice a weekend as we had last weekend. And right now, it's looking pretty good. I don't see the word rain in the forecast for tonight or for Saturday or for Sunday. Monday is a different story altogether. Passing shower maybe at some point today. But the weekend, right? The weekend, when you're going to be out and about, is looking A-okay. We'll find out for sure in 90 minutes. We'll let you hear that forecast in a moment. Brain Waker Trivia coming up for you in about 25 minutes. Win a nice prize and prove just how smart you are. This time next hour, we'll be talking to Arnie Arneson over in Concord. Things happening in the state and beyond. You can be part of the conversation always. Be a conversation starter, even by dialing us up on our phone number, same one we use for trivia, 603-357-1290. Arnie joining us at 7:10 this morning. Joe's live weather at 7:40 and the number best representing the weekend might be a 9, maybe even stretching it to a 10 like last weekend. Joe's coming up and we'll answer all your weather questions. 8 o'clock hour, we have good news and you can share all your good news with all of us. What's going on with your group, your club, your organization? Shout outs for birthdays and anniversaries. Tell us stories of random acts of kindness and more. We'll do that right after the 8 o'clock news. Also, the Old Farmer's Almanac and a Monadnock moment and our expanded look at business news. In that hour, coming up at 9:10, as promised, we'll have a free-for-all Friday edition of Open Mic so you can talk about what you want to talk about. And again, maybe start a conversation with your friends and neighbors here in the Monadnock region. We'll live up until lunchtime, till noon today, 10 to noon. It's the John Magali Show, and John will be here to share his thoughts and ideas, what he's been observing, and what you've been observing. We'll do that right after our open mic show this morning. So, as always, wicked, wicked busy. Again, forecast, for the most part, is looking really good for the weekend. Yesterday, we had Sean McKenna on the air with us. He's the head coach of the Swamp Bats. Kevin Watterson here with us, too, on a Thursday. He's the president. And really a must-win situation for the Swamp Bats, traveling down to North Adams last night, playing at home this evening, which is a really big game, by the way. And also it's a bobblehead night, and we can talk about that a little bit later on. The Swamp Bats playing a team that didn't have a very good record, the Steeple Caps Cats of North Adams, were 10-30. Swamp Bats were 20-22-1, and North Adams beat us 7-4. We needed the two wins they were telling us yesterday to make it into the playoffs, to be that 8 seed, the number 8 team, to get into the playoffs. And now they've made it even harder on their selves. The 7-4 loss last night really means a must win tonight. They are going to be at Alumni Field taking on the Upper Valley Nighthawks. This is the final game of the regular season, first pitch set for 6:35. They have about 75 of the bobbleheads of Ribby to give away. They're awesome looking. You don't have to be the first one into the park. They're going to do it by tickets. So you get in, you get a ticket, then around the third or fourth inning, they're going to announce all the winners, and then you can go pick up your bobblehead. It's also a chance to congratulate the Swamp Bats, thank them for another great season, another entertaining season out at Alumni Field. So you'll be able to do that tonight. The weather's looking A-okay for the Swamp Bats game, and we'll see what happens right now. Looking at the standings, that tie, they have a tie. They had a tie in the NECBL. Once you get, I think, what is it, to the 11th inning, they don't want the pitchers to get worn down. They don't want the players to get worn down. And so it's a league rule that you just end the game in a tie. And that might make the difference right now as far as the playoffs are concerned. Is there a hotter team than the Boston Red Sox? Willier Abreu and Wilson Contreras homered on back-to-back pitches. Just, I mean, how demoralizing is that for a pitcher? In the eighth inning, Sonny Gray went seven innings for his 13th win of the season, and the Sox rallied to beat the Athletics 5-4. Saldana Rafaela added two hits and two RBIs for the Red Sox, who have had to come from behind in eight of their last 12 victories. As long as they can do it, I'm all right with that. Lawrence Butler had two hits and scored twice for the A's. Jacob Wilson also had two hits and an RBI. Gray is 13-2. He's got only two losses for a team that had a lot of losses in the first half of the season. The A's first-round pick in 2011 allowed four runs and seven hits. He had five strikeouts and two walks. So a good night again for the Red Sox. Now, and again, they continue this West Coast swing. They have three with the Dodgers. Yeah, I know. Very exciting. They're just on so late at night. So, but the Red Sox, still red hot. And if they can take, say, even two out of three from the Dodgers, that's super for real right there. One other note, too, about the Red Sox. I hope you don't mind me just jumping into sports this morning. Jeff Passan, who is an ESPN insider, is saying that the Red Sox are going big in a latest deadline preview, floating a hypothetical blockbuster trade between Boston and the Miami Marlins. The Red Sox looking for a shortstop and catching help, and this deal might do it. The deadline is Monday, I believe. Best opportunity will be for Otto Lopez, the Marlins' all-star shortstop. This guy's for real. Miami is open to dealing anyone but their two best right-handed pitchers. Boston could kill two birds with one stone and get Lopez and Liam Hicks in a special package, though the amount of control for each, 3 more years they'd have to pay Lopez, and 4 for Hicks. The cost could be painful. They might mean trading somebody like a Marcelo Meyer and digging deep into the bullpen and future prospects as far as Red Sox pitchers are concerned. Lopez is only 27. He's batting .329 at a time when most major leaguers can't hit .300. He's batting .329, leading the majors in hits with 138, doubles 27, voted to his first All-Star game earlier this season. He's been a strong defensive shortstop, registering 7 defensive runs saved and 6 outs above average. Hicks is 27. He's batting .279 and has split time between catcher, 37 games, first base, 26 games, and he can DH. He's a left-handed hitter. Has -1 defensive run saved at catcher and 3 defensive runs saved at first base. So two really good players. Keep a lookout for that over the course of the weekend. The weekend brings a lot of excitement. Good weather for the Cheshire Fair. Day number 2 for the fair is today. Of course, Saturday, Sunday, when they wrap things up, it will be the demo derby. Again, general admission is $15. Kids age 5 to 11, $5. Kids 4 and under are free. Kids 11 and under were free last night. Seniors 62 and over, $5, and they get in for free on Sunday. And if you have a military ID, you get in free any day or night that you go to the Cheshire Fair. So that's ongoing. We've talked a lot about it, and Kelsey had it in the news. The Wyman Tavern Brew Fest is happening tomorrow right on the lawn at the Wyman Tavern on Main Street. Lots and lots of parking, especially on the weekend, and college isn't in session. So up and down Main Street. And you can use one of the college lots, too, if you want to do that. It's for a great cause. Of course, it helps out the Historical Society. And it really is just a great, very casual way to meet up with your friends and neighbors. What's great about this event, it's not like going to a show or a play or a concert or something like that. Those are great, but you don't have much time to interact with other people. This is all about interacting and just having a beer and a hot dog and walking from table to table and trying all sorts of different beverages, non-alcoholic and alcoholic alike. There's music and food, and it really is just a nice time. And the weather is going to be very good for it, too. So that's happening in town. Also, Granite Gorge has been featuring some live music. I was talking to some friends over the weekend that went and checked out the last time they did it. This is also happening tomorrow from 5 to 8 o'clock. And you go up to Granite Gorge. It's a free concert. And my friends, really good local band, Lake Effect, is going to be playing. People can bring their own blankets and chairs. Food and drink from the Roxbury Bar and Grill will be available for purchase. So you can check that out. So some music, maybe go to the Brewfest for a little bit and then go and relax on the lawn and listen to some good local music. Tomorrow from 8 to 10, Cheshire Fair weekend at the fairgrounds, a tractor and draft horse pull are part of the entertainment. Also some sheep and horse shows going on as well. So busy weekend, fun weekend, really good weekend weather-wise.
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2: Partly sunny today, slight chance of an afternoon passing shower, highs 78 to 81. Mainly clear tonight, lows 57 to 60. Partly sunny tomorrow, highs 82 to 85. Partly sunny Sunday, highs 79 to 82. And cloudy with showers Monday, highs 75 to 78. I'm meteorologist Joe Shaka from the WKBK Weather Center.
0: You know what? It's really foggy out there. It's 61 degrees, and we have sort of that summer morning fog that'll burn off shortly. And again, we'll get full details of Joe's weather coming up in less than 90 minutes. Yesterday, I mentioned the Historical Society is reminding people to celebrate the squash, the zucchini, coming up on August 8th. It's Leave a Zucchini on Your Neighbor's Porch Day on August 8th. And Kelsey, who we've learned is very into baking, I learned this morning that And this is maybe just a really New England thing, that she's, Kelsey, you've never had zucchini bread.
3: I have not.
0: I thought that, well, again, you were born in Florida, right?
3: Correct.
0: So they have what, like coconut bread or something?
3: Something weird like that,
0: like
3: probably.
0: Like mangoes or something. But in trying baking, you told me that you can actually make an apple crisp, but use zucchini.
3: Yeah, and it was so interesting to me.
0: All right, so which you going to try that one maybe first?
3: I think so.
0: It's just, so it's an experiment. And then I'm sure you can find zucchini bread recipes everywhere. But that was like a staple in my house. Because you had extra zucchini. So my mother, my grandmother, you know, they'd go and just exchange zucchini breads. And you always saw it at bake sales and everything. It's delicious.
3: That's such a good idea.
0: Yeah. But think kind of like banana bread. It's got the cinnamon and the sugar and all that stuff in it. You're just using that squash that nobody else really wants to eat.
3: Hey, that's yummy.
0: Yeah. Well, check it out. And we'll see what the results are. And maybe because Sean has to get up early every single morning next week filling in for me. So he's probably going to be a little grumpy. So maybe a little treat like that might make them feel better. Coming up on at 6:27, news, business, sports, weather, and a chance to win. Brainwaker Trivia's on the way next. WKBK is good.
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7: 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But your immune system weakens as you age, making it harder to fight illnesses like pneumococcal pneumonia and RSV. 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

0: searches for a permanent replacement. The Keene Sentinel reports math specialist Shira Hiran will take on the role. Hiran has worked at the school since 2016. The district intends to find a permanent principal before the school year starts. That's after longtime principal Sharon Dion became an assistant superintendent with SAU 29. Wildlife sightings are increasing in New Hampshire neighborhoods. WMUR-TV reports fish and game officials say they receive about 650 calls a year involving bear conflicts. Last year, they got about half that number. This year, calls are on track to be closer to average. Officials say bears and bobcats can get into trash or find smaller mammals hanging around bird feeders. People should keep their distance from wild animals. Fish and game should be notified if wildlife is causing problems in your neighborhood. A look at the Monadnock region's most accurate and dependable weather forecast is on the way. Right now, let's get the top world in national news from ABC News.
1: ABC News, I'm Sherry Preston. Senior FIFA advisor Carlos Cordeiro, who represented the soccer body in the White House task force for the World Cup, has resigned today in protest over FIFA's plan to sell a stake in the World Cup to private equity. Cordeiro is a former Goldman Sachs banker who's stepping down as an advisor to FIFA President Gianni Infantino and is urging other senior staff at FIFA to speak out. President Trump announcing an agreement for Hamas to disarm and for Israel to withdraw troops from Gaza as a part of the U.S. brokered ceasefire signed last year. There's been no confirmation from Hamas or Israel. A migrant crisis in Spain, where thousands of Moroccans have breached the border in the enclave of Ceuta. Armed, Karim is one of the thousands who crossed the Strait of Gibraltar to get there.
2: There is no a lot of job in Morocco. So there is job, there is people who work, there is a lot of things. But that's not enough for all the people.
1: A warning to municipalities, hackers could be trying to infiltrate drinking water systems. This is
3: the WKBK News continues. Here's Kelsey Johnson.
0: Brattleboro officials are holding off on emergency funding for Brattleboro Memorial's Hospital's Birthing Center. The Brattleboro Reformer reports the select board decided not to take action after meeting with hospital leaders. Hospital officials say they're pursuing other sources of funding for the Birthing Center. That includes using the hospital and its services and seeking donations. They expect to know more about additional funding by early September. The hospital's current budget projects a $14.5 million deficit, but officials say the final number should be considerably lower. Hospital leaders are also waiting for more information on Vermont's Rural Health Transformation Program, which includes federal funding that could help address the hospital's financial challenges. New Hampshire native Seth Meyers is bringing his stand-up show to the Granite State. WMUR-TV reports the Saturday Night Live veteran performs Friday, August 7th at SNHU Arena. The show will benefit two New Hampshire organizations, court-appointed special advocates of New Hampshire, and the Granite State Children's Alliance. Your money now and sports are next. WKBK News Time is 6:32.
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6: Nicole Murray with your money now. Apple reported stronger than expected earnings and revenue for the fiscal third quarter, driven by a 22% increase in iPhone sales. Net income climbed to nearly $30 billion, which is up from roughly $23.4 billion a year ago. However, the company issued weak guidance for the current period, citing supply constraints. Its shares slid 6% upon the news. Amazon reported better than expected revenue and cloud growth for the second quarter. AWS sales expanded 37% year over year, which beat analyst expectations for 31% growth. CEO Andy Jassy said the company expects capital spending to reach $220 billion this year. Anthropic said it has discovered three instances where its cloud AI models

0: accessed the internet during an evaluation and gained unauthorized access to the real systems of three different organizations. The company said it found these incidents after carrying out a large-scale retrospective review of its cybersecurity evaluations. Futures are moderately higher. That's your money now.
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3: Willie Abreu and Wilson Contreras homered on back-to-back pitches in the eighth inning. Sonny Gray went seven innings for his 13th win of the season, and the Boston Red Sox rallied to beat the Athletics 5-4. Seydon Rafaela added two hits and two RBIs for the Red Sox, who have had to come from behind in eight of their last 12 victories. The connection between Patriots quarterback Drake May and wide receiver A.J. Brown is still taking shape. Mike Vrabel says the two are continuing to build their relationship through practice. May has been getting passes to a number of different players, while Brown works to get more familiar with the offense. Vrabel says he's confident their connection will continue to grow and that Brown will have plenty of chances to make an impact. And the Keene Swamp Bats are home tonight for their final game of the regular season. Tonight, they're hosting the Upper Valley Nighthawks. Special events include Host Family Appreciation Night, the Bobblehead Giveaway, and it will be Broken Bat Night. First pitch at Alumni Field is set for 6:35.
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4: Partly sunny today, slight chance of an afternoon passing shower, highs 78 to 81. Mainly clear tonight, lows 57 to 60. Partly sunny tomorrow, highs 82 to 85. Partly sunny Sunday, highs 79 to 82. And cloudy with showers Monday, highs 75 to 78. I'm meteorologist Joe Shaka from the WKBK Weather Center.
3: It's 61 degrees outside our West Keene studios at 6:37. 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

Yeah, there's a song, popular song, that has the word gesticulate in it. Damn, if you listen, it does. I also just noticed his background singer sound a little like the Chipmunks. But anyway, that's the King. Helping you wake up on a Friday morning. Mitch here with you, 6:38. Time right now to play the Brainwaker Trivia Competition, your contest this morning. If you or anyone in your household, well, you just haven't won anything in the last 30 days. That's okay, because you get to play today. If you had won something in the last 30 days, then you can't play. Also, if you've won a prize over $600 in the last year, you have to be 18 or older to play. We give you 10 business days to pick up your prize starting on Monday. You can swing on by 69 Stanhope out here in beautiful West Keene, New Hampshire, Monday through Friday, 9 to 5. You're playing.

0: playing for a $15 gift certificate to Mama McDonough's. It's the Irish pub down at the airport here in Keene, featuring Extreme Bar Bingo every Saturday night starting at 5 p.m. I guess a lot of folks are going to that. That's a lot of fun. Take the kids, go for breakfast, and watch the planes come in and come out. What a great opportunity, right? Very, very nice. Bring $15 in the form of a gift certificate with you the next time you go down to Mama McDonough's. Yesterday, we did play the Name the Song and Artist contest. Tracy was the winner. I think even before we got to the lyrics, it was Sweet City Women by the Stampeders, which was a band out of Canada, big hit in 1971. So congratulations to her. All right, 603-357-1290, the number to call. If you could be the first person to match my answer in our contest this morning. We're talking about men. 66% of us, about two-thirds of us, men, make their partners mad. We're like, no, isn't that 100%? Well, it's for doing something in particular. 66% of men make their partner mad because they just don't pick this up. And then the wife finds it. And then you get yelled at. Have I ever done this? Maybe. Kind of, sort of. Maybe. 66% of men make their partner mad because they don't pick this up. I know. This list is probably endless. 603-357-1290. Be the first to match my answer, and you'll be our winner this morning. 603-357-1290. Let's go. KBK, you're on the radio. What is it we don't pick up? Hello. Oh, there you are. What's your answer? Good morning.
1: I think men will leave all sorts of cleaning supplies scattered around the floor after they spill something, and they need to clean it up.
0: Oh, so they clean up the mess, but they don't clean up the supplies. Yeah, that sounds like something a man would do. Good answer, but not right. Thank you. KBK, you're next. What is it we're not picking up?
2: It's the toilet seat.
0: Oh, because you lift it up. Well, you're supposed to put the seat down. Or you leave it down, and then you still go pee and get it on. I see where you're going with this. Good answer. Not right. You could try again. We have a nice $15 gift certificate from Mama McDonough's. 66% of men make their partner mad because they don't pick this up. KBK, what do you think it is?
3: Your dirty laundry?
0: See, that was the first thing that popped in my head. Like, just like leaving socks on the floor, underwear, shirts, practically anything, your laundry. There's a hamper for a reason. That's a good answer, but it's not the one that I'm looking for this morning. That might be more than 66%. KBK, you're on the radio. What's your guess?
4: Pick up their wet bath towels off the floor.
0: Not hanging them up, and then they get all mildewy. That's a good one. It's not right, but that's a good one. That's a good try. You could try again. KBK, what's your answer?
1: Your keys. Leaving your keys all over the place.
0: Yeah, and then when you can't find them, it's somebody else's fault, not yours. that's right. That's a great answer. The other day, we had one of the torrential downpours at our house the other day. So I went out, and I had to start up my old plow truck because I used the plow to dig into the dirt driveway a little bit to keep the water from wiping out my whole driveway. I know I'm not supposed to do that, but it works really well. And then I came in, and then I couldn't find my keys to the pickup truck. And I'm like, what did I do with them? And I looked for like 10 minutes. I went outside. I thought I left them in the truck. And I had worn my SKs, my boots, when I was out doing this stuff. And then when I took off my boots, for some reason, I threw my keys into one of the boots. I don't know. So that's not a bad answer. It's not right. But that's not a bad answer. 66% of men make their partner mad because they don't pick this up. They just leave them. And it's gross. There's a little clip for you, a little hint for you. 6:43. KBK, you're on the radio. What's your guess?
2: They don't pick up the phone when it's ringing.
0: Yeah. That's a good answer. Good try, but they don't pick up the phone. Pick up the phone. You let it go right to voicemail, and it's your wife. That's not cool. KBK, you're next on the radio. What's your guess?
1: Your dirty dishes.
0: Excellent guess. That is a really good one. They just leave them sitting there and they get all crusty. How hard is it to take them over to the sink? Good answer, but not right. But then again, taking them to the sink, you know, you just put, you know, why not wash them or rinse them or at least put them in the dishwasher? Not that I've been yelled at because of that. KBK, you're on the radio. What's your guess? Oh, KBK, you're on the radio. What do you think it is?
4: They don't put their dirty underwear in the hamper.
0: Yeah, it was the whole underwear on the floor thing. Good try, not right. KBK, what's your guess?
5: I'm going to say snot rags.
0: Tissues. Man, have you been yelled at? Have you been yelled at for that?
5: It's been mentioned.
0: It's come up.
5: Before,
0: it's come up in conversation. Good answer. Not right. It's gross like that, though. Probably not that gross, but it's pretty gross. 66% of men make their partner mad because they don't pick this up. They just leave it. KBK, what's your guess?
1: Picking up the kids from school.
0: They forget to. Have you ever done that?
1: I work in a school, so I deal with other people's kids.
0: Oh, so you see it. That's a really good answer. And it might have happened at times that you get busy, or here it is, the schedule. Whose turn is it? Who's got a doctor's appointment? You got to do this, got to do that. Who's going to pick up the kids? That's a really good answer. 66% of men make their partner mad because they don't pick this up. The kids. I told you this was going to be a long list. Nobody's right yet. KBK, you're on the radio. What's your guess?
6: I'm going to pick up the kids.
7: Dirty dishes?
0: Nope, not dirty dishes, but that's a popular guess this morning. KBK, what's your guess?
7: Leaving the floss on the sink.
0: Oh, man. It's gross like that. That's a good, yeah. How hard is it to turn around and put it in the trash can? That's a really good answer. Or they miss the trash can, you know, and they just leave it on the ground. Good guess, not right. By the way, not to throw anybody under the bus here at the radio station. One of my pet peeves is I'll go in, you know, you'd go to the bathroom, wash your hands, and you have the paper towels. And some people will, like, throw it towards the trash, and they'll miss, and they still leave it on the floor. Drives me nuts. KBK, you're on the radio. What's your guess?
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9: Yeah, socks.
0: Socks.
9: Dirty socks.
0: Yep, that's a popular answer. It's not socks. It's not laundry. 66% of men make their partner mad because they don't pick this up. Now, you would think that these would be left in the bathroom, but they could also be left somewhere else because wherever you happen to do it. And then it's gross. no winner yet. KBK, what's your guess?
7: Hair in the sink after they combed their hair or shaved, maybe.
0: Oh, leaving like the whiskers in the sink. I used to get yelled at about that before I had an electric razor. I don't know, the first 10 or 12 years I did the morning show, getting up in the morning, you'd have to shave. It was just, it slowed me down, and then you get yelled because it all kind of sticks to the side of the sink. That's a great answer. Good answer, not right. KBK, what's your guess? Hello. Hi, KBK, what's your guess?
10: When you spill water or, you know, your drink.
0: You spill your drink and you just leave it there and you're not using a coaster. Good try, not right. KBK, what's your guess?
11: Is it toenails?
0: What's your first name?
11: Jeremy.
0: Jeremy, it's toenail clippings. That's pretty gross.
11: It is.
0: It is. Jeremy, that's the right answer. Toenails or fingernails, too, the same thing. You clip them and you just leave them sitting there. You did it. We had the lines were jammed. Jeremy, you're the smartest caller of the morning. Stop on by the radio station. Pick up your gift certificate, $15, to spend at Mama McDonough's Irish Pub down at the airport. Great job, Jeremy. What are you doing this weekend for excitement?
11: Oh, hopefully you get some motorcycle riding in.
0: Oh, yeah. Well, it's going to be great weather. Just be careful. Be careful out there, but enjoy that, too. Going to be a great weekend for a ride. Not super humid out either, but just warm enough, too, that you're not chilly when you're driving, riding. Jeremy, thanks. The answer, if you just got back to the radio, 66% of men make their partner mad because they don't pick up their toenail clippings. What sort of conversation's happening in the household right now?
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13: Partly sunny today, slight chance of an afternoon passing shower, highs 78 to 81. Mainly clear tonight, lows 57 to 60. Partly sunny tomorrow, highs 82 to 85. Partly sunny Sunday, highs 79 to 82. And cloudy with showers Monday, highs 75 to 78. I'm meteorologist Joe Shaka from the WKBK Weather Center.
0: Thanks, Joe. 61, foggy, cloudy. I just went outside at the bottom of the hour. And it's so

0: foggy. It was almost like raining. It was misty out. You got a little damp standing there, so hopefully that improves soon. Get your weather questions in the form of an email in the next 40 minutes or so, or you can call in and ask Joe. He'll join us in 50 minutes right after the 7:30 news. If you're going someplace in particular and you want your very own personalized weather forecast, Joe's the man to ask. 6:50, 10 before the top of the hour, top news stories of the day. KBK on the way next.
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0: George Harrison. 6:55 news coming up, top of the hour. Arnie Arneson here in just about 15 minutes. You can be part of that conversation, too. You're always welcome. ABC News coming up top of the hour. President Trump says a deal has been reached for Hamas to disarm Israel to withdraw its forces from Gaza. Many hurdles, conditions, and long timelines remain to wind down the war in the Palestinian territory. Recent days have seen a series of attacks across the Middle East, from the U.S. and Saudi Arabia bombing militias in Iraq to drones setting ships ablaze in Egypt. All seem related to the ongoing war between the U.S. and Iran, which is now focused on the Strait of Hormuz and intensifying once again. Iran supports armed groups across the Middle East that allow it to project power far beyond its borders. The U.S. has thousands of troops based in allied Arab countries that have been targeted. Each attack brings retaliation, making it even more difficult to wind down the five-month-old war. Anthropic says its AI models hacked into three organizations during testing. This comes just days after OpenAI said its AI models went rogue and hacked into another company. Anthropic, which is based in San Francisco, posted on its website that it did discover the incidents after reviewing over 141,000 evaluation runs. The company says it launched the large-scale cybersecurity review in response to the OpenAI incident. The models involved were Claude, Opus 4.7, Claude Mythos 5, and an internal research test model. Anthropic says it reached out to the affected organizations, with two confirming they were unaware that the AI systems went in and attacked and hacked their systems. President Donald Trump says he just might withdraw and delay Todd Blanche's nomination as attorney general until Republican senators who are seeking concessions from the top prosecutor leave office. President Trump doubled down yesterday on choosing his former personal lawyer as the nation's top lawman, calling him a star and saying he will keep him in the role as acting attorney general until Republican senators like John Cornyn of Texas and Tom Tillis of North Carolina leave office next year. Cornyn and Tillis have sought additional assurances in writing that the Justice Department will not revive any anti-weaponization fund created to resolve Trump's lawsuit against the Internal Revenue Service, but also make sure that they remove the memorandum that would allow Donald Trump, his family, and his businesses never to have to face scrutiny from the IRS. Again, Senators Cornyn and Senator Tillis yesterday being asked about holding back their vote.
1: I mean, we've heard from them. It's just that they refused to commit to writing what he testified to under oath. And it's not a big ask. We're trying to help them get this solved, but they refused to accept our help.
2: Have you talked to the president?
3: No.
2: No. Would a call from him help?
3: Yeah, he could fix this in a minute, but I don't know whether who he's listening to or whether he's motivated to do that. This is about making sure that that even if you're the president of the United States, you don't get favorable terms from the government in a settlement of a lawsuit that ordinary citizens would not get, like protection from audits by the IRS into the foreseeable future.
0: Again, that's John Cornyn. Again, asked about it. Same question, basically. Tom Tillis.
4: Todd Blanche is negotiating in good faith, but it's clear that the approval to get this done is above his pay grade, and we just need to get to that pay grade. I don't believe it's the president.
5: Who is it? Who is it, though?
4: I don't operate that way. Right now, I hope y'all never know who it is. But if we don't get it solved,
0: you know who will. Oh, it's the president. That's who he's talking about. The president has to make that decision. Analysts are expecting major oil companies to report very large profits while fighting between Iran and the U.S. impeded petroleum shipments. Prices for Brent crude soared above $100 a barrel for much of the spring. Constrained supplies meant consumers around the world paid more for fuel and confronted shortages. Higher prices resulted in elevated profits for some of the biggest publicly traded oil companies. American oil and gas giants ExxonMobil and Chevron are set to announce their earnings from April through June at some point during the day today. They're among the companies positioned to benefit because they own refineries as well as extract oil and gas. Democrats in Congress have proposed taxing the oil producers for any war-related windfalls. More news on the way next at 7 o'clock. 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Good morning.
6: From ABC News, I'm I'm Sherry Preston. New this morning, as the fighting with Iran went on and gas prices went up, American oil and gas giants were making massive profits. ExxonMobil reporting this morning that it doubled its second quarter profits to more than $14 billion, up 105% from a year ago. Houston-based Chevron nearly quadrupled its profits. They were up 385% from the same quarter last year. A warning from the federal government about cyber threats to water systems. Dozens of plants in Minnesota were hit by hackers, possibly based in Iran. Officials say they were targeting programmable controllers, then changed passwords to lock operators out. Here's ABC Chief Law and Justice Correspondent Pierre Thomas.
7: State officials and the FBI are trying to determine who is behind a wide-scale cyber attack targeting more than 30 water treatment systems in the state of Minnesota. In one case, the hackers were actually able to shut down the flow of water from the well and water treatment plant in the tiny city of Brom, forcing officials to provide clean water to residents already stored in its water tower.
6: Another AI company revealing its AI model was involved in a data breach. Here's ABC's Jim Ryan.
8: Last week, OpenAI disclosed that two of its artificial intelligence models slipped out of their testing environment and hacked into the computer system of a company called Hugging Face. Now, Anthropic has disclosed that a combination of its Claude AI agents also gained access to the internet during testing recently and sneaked into the system of three undisclosed organizations.
6: President Trump is posting that Hamas has agreed to disarm in exchange for Israeli troops leaving the territory, but there's been no confirmation from Hamas or Israel yet. Sources say Attorney General hopeful Todd Blanche has met with the two Republican holdouts for his confirmation, but still no indication whether either will actually vote in favor of it. You're listening to ABC News.
9: 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I've been surfing here since I was a kid. Now, seeing my grandson out on the water, it means everything to me. 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
6: The world's latest migrant crisis happening overseas.
11: This morning, the deadly chaos as a new migrant crisis unfolds in Europe. Thousands of people from Africa, many of them swimming for hours, have poured into a small territory of Spain, some wearing wetsuits, using inner tubes and flippers. Others, including children, climbed over barbed wire border fences. Spain now mobilizing its military.
6: ABC Sophie Flay. A growing heat dome blankets the West in life-threatening heat, creating perfect conditions for extreme wildfire behavior. Oregon is in the midst of what could be its worst wildfire season on record, and Las Vegas could hit its all-time August heat record this weekend as well. Seattle's police chief resigning at the request of the mayor after that deadly shooting at a food festival near the Space Needle.
12: In the same week of the mass shooting in Seattle, now the city's police chief is out of a job. In a statement, now former chief Sean Barnes' attorney saying the mayor of Seattle requested Barnes' resignation and he resigned. Chief Barnes had been under fire since the shooting for the city's lack of basic information to come out to the public and media and his frequent travel out of the city, sometimes to see family in Chicago. When confronted about his frequent trips out of Seattle,

0: including on Sunday when the shooting occurred, Barnes became hostile this week.
1: No. You need to know this.
0: Now an interim chief has been appointed.
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5: 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Former Keene Fire Chief Donald Farquhar is responding to a lawsuit filed by three former firefighters. Farquhar has filed counterclaims in Cheshire Superior Court. He denies their allegations. He also accuses the former firefighters of working together to force him out as chief and hurt his reputation. Farquhar says he faced resistance after making changes within the department and stepping up fire code enforcement. He is seeking damages, including defamation. The original lawsuit is still pending. You can read more about the case at mykeenenow.com. It's day two of the Cheshire Fair today. Gates open at 8 this morning with the Midway opening at 10. You can check out the King Arthur Baking Contest at 11, along with Doug the Devilstick Man. There's a horse show at noon and tractor pulls at noon and 3. Wood carving demonstrations are also happening throughout the day. Tonight, the Detours take the tavern stage from 6 to 9, with Matt Meserve performing on the community stage. The Wyman Tavern Brewfest is happening Saturday. The annual event is your chance to sample some of the best beers from regional breweries while helping support the Historical Society of Cheshire County. More than 24 brewers will be at this year's Brewfest. Historical Society Director of Development Eric Weisenberger says tickets are on sale now, including the VIP ticket that gets you a head start on the fun.
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5: A monster day for Microsoft on Thursday, following signals that its big spending on AI is translating into profits, led a powerful rebound on Wall Street, while AI stocks regained some of their sharp recent losses. The S&P 500 gained 121 points and will open at 7,437. The Dow Jones Industrial Average climbed 613 points and begins trading this morning at 52,208, and the NASDAQ gained 679 points and opens at 24,122.
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5: Willy Abreu and Wilson Contreras homered on back-to-back pitches in the eighth inning. Sonny Gray went seven innings for his 13th win of the season, and the Boston Red Sox rallied to beat the Athletics 5-4. Seidon Rafaela added two hits and two RBIs for the Red Sox, who have come from behind in eight of their last 12 victories. The connection between Patriots quarterback Drake May and wide receiver A.J. Brown is still taking shape. Mike Frazier

0: Bible says the two are continuing to build their relationship through practice. May has been getting passes to a number of different players, while Brown works to get more familiar with the offense. Vrabel says he's confident their connection will continue to grow and that Brown will have plenty of chances to make an impact. And the Keene Swamp Bats fell to the North Adams Steeplecats 7-4 Thursday night. Keene rallied after falling behind 4-0 early, but couldn't complete the comeback. The Swamp Bats' playoff hopes now calm down to their final regular season game. Keene hosts the Upper Valley Nighthawks tonight at Alumni Field. Special events include host Family Appreciation Night, the Bobblehead Giveaway, and Broken Bat Night. First pitch is set for 6:35. 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
5: Partly sunny today, slight chance of an afternoon passing shower, highs 78 to 81. Mainly clear tonight, lows 57 to 60. Partly sunny tomorrow, highs 82 to 85. Partly sunny Sunday, highs 79 to 82. And cloudy with showers Monday, highs 75 to 78. I'm meteorologist Joe Shaka from the WKBK Weather Center.
0: It's 61 degrees outside our West Keene studios at 7-Eleven. 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
6: It's hour number two of the Big K's Good Morning Show. Fog right now in town, at least our part of it. Comfortable at 61 degrees. Maybe a passing shower a little bit later on, and then the way is clear for a nice weekend. Live weather forecast with our buddy Joe Shaka coming up for you in just about a half an hour or so. It's a Friday, and hour number two means we take you over to Concord. Arnie Arneson is there this morning with stories to tell, thoughts, ideas, opinions, and observations. And you're welcome to join us, too, at 603-357-1290. Good morning, Arnie Arneson.
7: So guess what? I'm actually going to start my national radio show talking about FIFA. Now, I am like, I know nothing about sports. Nothing. I didn't watch one game. But I knew that FIFA, when it came to the United States and Canada, brought so much joy, okay? And the only person who knew how to drain the joy out was who? Donald Trump, okay? So then I read that they're about to monetize the World Cup, okay? And they're going to monetize the World Cup with an investment deal with, sit down, everyone, the Kushner family, all right? The Trump family. So people are freaking out. 55 members are going to boycott all future FIFA events. The World Cup, as a group said, is not for sale. Football cannot mortgage its future on financial gains. And if this happens, there'll be no FIFA. So once again, as we have this joyous event, people are still so high from the World Cup. Not FIFA, the World Cup. What are they doing? They're planning on selling the World Cup. Who is driving this? Donald Trump and the Kushner family, because they see another opportunity to make a buck.
6: This is disgusting,
7: everyone.
6: It's a real story. FIFA has 211 member associations. The plan is to sell some shares, basically, or a percentage of FIFA, which does run the World Cup as well as other tournaments. It would raise money, and that money would go, they say, to the members, to help with their teams.
7: The
6: investors invest the money. The money goes to the teams, but the investors then get to make the money on all of these tournaments and everything. But when you talk about the European Football Association, the UEFA, they have 55 members. They say they will leave if this goes through. And by the way, not just them, but also other organizations that are similar, maybe not as large as the European Union, CONCAF, which is CONCACAF. It represents countries from North America, South America, and the Caribbean. They have 41 member countries. They're also against it. And by the way, so you take out the European teams, which are the best in the world, and they've been winning.

0: the World Cup, including Spain. But then you take out North America. That's our team, Canada. But the South Americans, then you have Argentina and Colombia and Brazil, the best teams in the world. I mean, who would be? It would be like Greenland taking on, I don't know, Bermuda.
1: And trust me, watch the numbers grow. Watch the numbers grow. But once again, they're draining the joy out. Please understand, everything is not for sale. Everything is not. Everything doesn't have to be gilded. I keep looking at pictures of what it looks like in the White House. Oh, my God, it looks like a bordello. It doesn't look like a White House. It looks like a bordello. I mean, this is the idea that what we know is so many presidents understood that less is more. Less is more. That this was, they were, it wasn't their house. It was a temporary house. The idea of being somewhat humble was something everybody kind of understood because they really, they're protecting it for the future, and he is demolishing everything to make it in his gilded image. I'm so distraught by what I see. It's just so sad, everyone. And then one more story, and then I'll tell a personal story. So they've now decided to offer these 3-year online courses at UNH so you can get a degree. All right. And that you could save as much as $10,000. Okay. So what do they have to do, though, Danny, to get to a 3-year for online? Think about this. These aren't people that go to school every day. They're going to, like, in between daycare and work and cleaning the house and everything else. They're going to manage to somehow squeeze all of that into 3 years. What did they do to get to 3 years? They reduced the number of required credits from 120 to 90, eliminating basically all the general education courses. In other words, they're getting it's not a BA, okay, everyone? When you get rid of all the things that really you really want to learn, you know, in those general areas about philosophy and about history and about geography and about writing, they're getting rid of all those because they want to focus on whatever the claimed skill is. This is not a degree. Don't call it a college degree.
0: Well,
1: call it what it is. It's job training.
0: But again, because of the cost of education and the time and then the loans and everything else, too, when you look at it from the student's perspective, it is different, and it's just gotten so much more expensive. And again, as a parent of, of three daughters that all went through and got 4-year degrees, and I understand the other benefits. I mean, just going away to college and having that experience is lifelong learning. And the relationships and friends and everything that you made. But I also know that in the amount of time that my kids were in school, and two of them, by the way, were at UNH, you know, I'd be texting them, hey, what are you doing today? Well, I got to go to my drink making class or my yoga class or my theater art design class.
1: Never took those courses,
0: but they needed the credits and everything else that they had going on. And by the way, when you're a nurse, you also have to do your clinicals every semester. So sometimes you had to travel 20 miles. Sometimes you had to travel 160 miles round trip every day to do your clinicals. Mm-hmm. And yet they still required these other courses. And by the way, you still had to pay for the credit. So the same way you're paying for U.S. history or something like that, you also are paying for yoga. So it.
1: Okay, let me get an understanding. I want to know how many of the 90 credits, the 30 that they got rid of, were yoga. I want to know what those. Remember, these are general education requirements, but they're requirements. Yoga was never a requirement, Danny. I hate to break it to you. I know your story. I got my shovel, but that's not what this is. And let's remember, you want to make college more affordable? Then don't make New Hampshire the most expensive college, in-state college tuition in the country, requiring students to get the highest debt in America. You're looking at this from a financial perspective. When the fourth richest state in the nation can make their young people pay the most for college, they're not investing in our future. They're eating our seed.
0: And
1: course.
0: Yes, and, okay? and I, you I completely, you know, I agree with you too. But again, you look at, and when you see some of the transformations, especially in our university system, but this is happening all over the country too, is 3 versus 4. And if it's a matter of, and Keene State has made some of these adjustments working with the local manufacturers. They have a 1-year program now where a student can go, they take the classes, they graduate, and they go directly into a business that they've been working with already to learn a highly skilled talent to make a boatload of money. They don't need 4 years. They can just do it in 1 year.
1: I agree. Right, no, but that's different. I completely agree with you. There are programs in high school where they give kids college credit in high school to create the bridge to a technical college or whatever. Those things are fine. But here's what kills me is that when they claim that they've reduced it from 4 to 3, then you realize that one of the reasons why you go to college is to expand your horizons, learn all these things that you may not need as a skill. I will give you an example. I remember many years ago, the high-tech community gave some guy an award for his ability to write code or something like that. It was years and years ago. It was a long time ago. And so he got up to speak and he said, "Do you know how I learned to write code? Guess what my major was in college? Romance languages." Now think about this. Not science, not math, not tech. And he taught me to think differently in the way I approach language. And everyone in the room got quiet. Okay? This was the number one guy. And how did he become this amazing code writer? His area of expertise was romance languages. So I just want to let folks know that sometimes you think that you're, putting everyone in this specific silo, and the silo that you might be putting them in won't actually create the entrepreneur you were looking for.
0: Yeah.
1: Triggers you is important.
0: Critical thinking is super important, and you can learn that through high school and college. But keep in mind, too, that same man, nowadays, his job was already replaced by artificial intelligence.
1: Well, but
0: there are no coders. I have a friend who's been looking for a job for 3 years. He had a great success as a coder, but they're not needed anymore.
1: And now he's a landscaper.
0: Yes.
1: Okay. And the reason he's a landscaper is because we're sending all the undocumented immigrants away, and the only people who can now mow your lawn will be the guy that used to be a coder.
0: Yeah. There you go.
1: This is the story of our life. So really quickly. So last week, I think I mentioned to you that my closest friend died on Friday. So Friday morning, he'd gone into hospice, Danny, on Wednesday, okay? On Thursday night, no, Friday morning, I go in and they're sitting down with some nurses and some people from the insurance company had informed them. Now, remember, he'd gone in Wednesday that he wasn't sick enough. And because he wasn't sick enough, they were going to start charging him $500 a day. Now, recognize, everyone, he hadn't even been there 48 hours. But they made the determination that he wasn't sick enough, and under their insurance plan, because he wasn't sick enough, they start charging him $500 a day. They tell him this Friday morning. He dies, everyone, 11 o'clock Friday night. The man who wasn't sick enough to be in hospice. Wait a second. Here's the kicker. Then, on Tuesday of this week, they get a bill from hospice, from the insurance company, saying, we're going to back charge you for Thursday for $500. We don't charge you on the day he dies, which is Friday. We don't charge you on the day he arrives, which is Wednesday. He was there for less than 3 days. We're charging you $500 for the one day that we said he wasn't sick enough. This is why I hate insurance. The people at hospice are lovely. Please, please. I don't want to hurt anyone at hospice who works, but it's not the people that work at hospice. It's the insurance companies that own the hospice. It's the insurance companies that make these charges. So here he was told that we're going to start charging you on the day he dies. And it broke his heart. He was like, what? I mean, I just got here. And sure enough, that's the evening he dies. And then last but not least, everyone, the funeral was this week. Was Wednesday. And I got to speak at the funeral. And it was at a synagogue in Manchester. And they expected 150 people. 350 people showed up. And if it hadn't been torrential rains, there probably would have been 500. But let me share something about fear. I haven't been to a synagogue in a long time. All the doors are locked. There are people there standing there. Huge men that probably weigh 300 pounds are standing to let you in. And then they literally look at you and check you as you come in to the synagogue. And then you're then allowed out. And I suddenly realized the level of fear across America with so many synagogues now looking like you're walking into a prison because they are so afraid. And I had never seen it. And to see it is to be very sober. I'm just telling you, it was just shocking. And yet this is the America that we're living in right now. And we've got to figure out how to stop this. This is just not acceptable.
0: As always, we appreciate the conversation. Thanks again for sharing a story. Sorry about the loss of your friend.
1: An amazing man. Go to my Facebook page, Dr. Bill Cerotti, one of the most remarkable human beings you will ever have met.
0: Interesting, too. And he was a doctor, like a doctor, like a medical doctor or
1: No. He ran the VA. He ran the VA.
0: So he understands medical bills and everything. Oh, gosh.
1: Did he understand it, but he was outraged. He was outraged. He ran the VA. That was his last job just about like 3 months ago. All right. So this is someone who you would have adored on every level. And look what happened. We have to do something about private insurance. It's destroying us.
0: Arnie, try to have a good weekend. We always appreciate your time. Again, I'm on vacation next week, so Sean will be calling you for the conversation next Friday.
1: Have a great vacation.
0: We will. Looking forward to it. 25 past the hour. Your hometown radio station, Keene's News Station. All eyes and ears on the weather forecast. 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
3: Partly sunny today, slight chance of an afternoon passing shower, highs 78 to 81. Mainly clear tonight, lows 57 to 60. Partly sunny tomorrow, highs 82 to 85. Partly sunny Sunday, highs 79 to 82. And cloudy with showers Monday, highs 75 to 78. I'm meteorologist Joe Shaka from the WKBK Weather Center.
0: 61 degrees, still foggy out here in West Keene. On the way next, your local news with Kelsey Johnson. We have the ABC News for you in 5 minutes. We'll check your money and the markets with Your Money Now in just a moment. Then your live weather forecast, Joe Shaka's coming up. Red Sox still red hot.
4: Here's your Red Sox Minute, powered by Sam Adams, the official beer of the Boston Red Sox. And the guys continue to find a way to win baseball games. Willier Abreu and Wilson Contreras homered on back-to-back pitches in the eighth inning last night to get the Red Sox a win. They went ahead 5-4, and that's where it would end last night. Red Sox taking 3 out of 4 from the Oakland Athletics. And some more good news, Sonny Gray went 7 innings last night for his 13th win of the season. A nice bounce-back effort after last weekend at Fenway. He did give up 7 hits and 4 earned runs, but again, good enough to get the win last night. 5 Ks and 2 walks. His ERA on the season, by the way, 2.93, as his great season continues. Ranger Suarez on the hill tonight at 10:10 as the Red Sox get to L.A. to take on the Dodgers. Over the weekend, Peyton Tolley goes tomorrow night at 9:10 and Jake Bennett on Sunday night. That's your Red Sox Minute, powered by Sam Adams, the official beer of the Boston Red Sox.
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0: contacting the cafe's former owner and staff. The Attorney General's office says NSC 131 has stopped operating in New Hampshire. Right now, let's get the top world and national news from ABC News.
1: ABC News, I'm Sherry Preston. American oil and gas giants reporting massive profits while the war went on. ExxonMobil reporting this morning its profits were up 105% from a year ago during the second quarter. Chevron quadrupling its profits in the same quarter. President Trump claims Hamas has agreed to disarm in exchange for Israel pulling its troops out of Gaza. ABC Chief Global Affairs correspondent Martha Raddatz has more.
2: Details of the plan are slim, and Hamas has not gone public in support of the plan. If the agreement does come to fruition, verifying that the militant group has laid down its arms will be a challenge, as well as convincing some Israeli officials to back the deal.
1: At least 19 people have died after thousands breached the border between Morocco and the Spanish territory of Ceuta. Some swam from Moroccan towns, others flooded through gates. Spain's prime minister will visit the territory today. This is ABC News.
3: The WKBK News continues. Here's Kelsey Johnson.
0: Brattleboro officials are holding off on emergency funding for the Brattleboro Memorial Hospital's birthing center. The Brattleboro Reformer reports the select board decided not to take action after meeting with hospital leaders. Hospital officials say they're pursuing other sources of funding for the birthing center. That includes using the hospital and its services and seeking donations. They expect to know more about additional funding by early September. The hospital's current budget projects a $4.5 million deficit, but officials say the final number should be significantly lower. Hospital leaders are also waiting for more information on Vermont's Rural Health Transformation Program, which includes federal funding that could help address the hospital's financial challenges. New Hampshire native Seth Meyers is bringing his stand-up show to the Granite State. WMUR-TV reports the Saturday Night Live veteran performs Friday, August 7th at SNHU Arena. The show will benefit two New Hampshire organizations, court-appointed special advocates of New Hampshire, and the Granite State's Children's Alliance. Your money now and sports are next. WKBK News Time is 7:32.
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8: I'm Nicole Murray with Your Money Now. Amazon shares surged this morning while Apple's dropped as investors reacted differently to their June quarter earnings reports. Shares of Amazon were 12% higher while Apple fell 7%. Both companies reported their June quarter earnings yesterday, with Amazon impressing the market while Apple disappointed. The average long-term U.S. mortgage rate rose for the fourth consecutive week to its highest level in a year, another setback for prospective home buyers. Freddie Mac reports that the benchmark 30-year fixed rate mortgage rate rose to 6.66% from 6.58% last week. Treasury yields moved lower this morning, reversing course after rising sharply following the Federal Reserve's decision to hold interest rates steady earlier this week. The 30-year Treasury bond yield was down nearly 2 basis points at 5.188%. Futures are higher this morning as tech stocks rise. Both Dow and NASDAQ futures up by more than 300 points. That's Your Money Now.
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2: 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Willie Abreu and Wilson Contreras homered on back-to-back pitches in the eighth inning. Sonny Gray went seven innings for his 13th win of the season, and the Boston Red Sox rallied to beat the Athletics 5-4. Seydon Rafaela added two hits and two RBIs for the Red Sox, who have had to come from behind in eight of their last 12 victories. The connection between Patriots quarterback Drake May and wide receiver A.J. Brown is still taking shape. Mike Vrabel says the two are continuing to build their relationship through practice. May has been getting passes to a number of different players, while Brown works to get more familiar with the offense. Vrabel says he's confident their connection will continue to grow and that Brown will have plenty of chances to make an impact. And the Keene Swamp Bats fell to the North Adams Steeplecats 7-4 Thursday night. Keene rallied after falling behind 4-0 early, but couldn't complete the comeback. The Swamp Bats playoffs hopes now come down to their final regular season game. Keene hosts the Upper Valley Nighthawks tonight at Alumni Field. Special events include host family appreciation night, the bobblehead giveaway, and broken bat night. First pitch is set for 6:35. It's 61 degrees outside our West Keene studios at 7:37 in the WKBK News Center. I'm Kelsey Johnson.

0: 7:37, time to check the weather forecast. We'll get a number best representing the weekend. If you want your very own personalized weather forecast, you can dial us up right now. 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A little misty out there this morning, still shrouded in fog, at least in our part of the world. You might have clearer skies where you are right now. Passing shower, we'll get the timing of that, what the weekend looks like, and what your work week looks like next week. Joe's with us live on the line. Good morning, Joe. A little foggy here this morning.
1: Hey, good morning, Dan, too, as well. Yeah, a little foggy in downtown, but outside of downtown, we have a clear sky, just a few clouds moving through. Again, fog is always challenging for the models to handle when you have radiant cooling at night in the moisture side, particularly after rain like we've had. That's still something that is being worked on with model development, you know, trying to pick out the areas where fog will develop. But after morning, fog burns off. We'll have a partly sunny sky, slight chance of a passing shower anytime after 2 o'clock, and highs around 80.
0: All right. And 80 is about right where we're supposed to be. 83 degrees, normal highs now. Normal lows, 58. Last day in the month of July. The month of July, in a word, how would you describe it, Joe?
1: I'm pulling up my climate data to see exactly where we were temperature-wise for the month, because I've been so busy with other weather, I haven't been looking at, you know, monthly stats. So as we look here, the month of July, temperatures have actually been near normal for much of New England, with northern New England being slightly warmer than normal. So temperatures were basically normal, and then rainfall was basically on the drier than normal side for a good part of the region. But as we know, with the recent flooding that we've had, there's, you know, pockets that are well above normal for rainfall for the month. But overall, July's forecast was more verified, better, if you will, than what happened in June, where I thought, you know, June would be a little bit cooler than it was, a little bit wetter than it actually was. So June was drier and warmer than normal, but July was more in line with what I thought would happen in the preseason summer forecast. So July's forecast from April verified better. So that's where we are with July. It's been unsettled. It's been, you know, not too hot, not too cool, and it's been a little bit more humid, too, than normal as well. And I think for August, we're going to have temperatures that are about normal, with rainfall favoring wetter than normal conditions as the influence of El Nino continues to take hold around the planet.
0: Yeah. All in all, I think July was pretty good, though. I think we probably had more good days than bad days, and we had a couple of good weekends in a row, too. So we'll see what happens here in August. 603-357-1290. We'll get on to the forecast through the weekend and next week in a moment. Let's grab a call. If you want to talk with Joe, ask a question about your destination, you're welcome to do it. You're on with Joe. What's your question? Good morning.
2: Yeah, good morning, Dan and Joe. Booth Bay Harbor, Maine, Sunday through Wednesday.
0: Sunday through Wednesday up at Booth Bay. What are you doing up at Booth Bay?
2: It's a senior trip, boat ride and dinner and touring the town. And,
0: nice.
2: And also that place where all those big wooden statues are. They're scheduled to go there, too.
0: Yeah, very cool.
2: So should be there. Yes.
0: Yeah. So Sunday through Wednesday up in Booth Bay, Joe.
1: Mainly cloudy temperatures in the 70s. Monday, that cold front moves through, have periods of showers and thunderstorms. Going to be humid as well, temperatures into the 70s. Tuesday, mostly cloudy, mid and upper 70s. And then Wednesday, probably more clouds and sun because there'll still be some energy around. Could see a passing shower Wednesday afternoon. But right now, I think most of the day is dry and temperatures mainly near 80. But it's going to be on the muggy side to humid for that entire time.
0: So a little muggy, a little humid, more clouds and sun and rain on Monday. He's laughing. I know.
2: Yeah.
0: See, that's what you get.
2: That's all right.
0: That's what you get for taking a vacation the same week I have off. That's what you get.
2: Yeah. So thank you very much.
0: Yeah, I didn't give anybody a heads up because that hadn't happened in a while. We've had just really great weather. Lake Week last year was great. This year, it's all right. I got stuff to do inside the house, too. 603-357-1290 if you want your forecast. In the weather today, Joe, you have passing shower. When might that be?
1: Anytime after 2 o'clock up to about 7 again, they're going to be hit and miss, so probably about a 40% chance that rain falls locally in Keene. And then region-wide, you know, central New Hampshire to the seacoast, probably about a 70% chance of a shower, but locally in Keene, 40, but region-wide, 70%.
0: All right, so maybe 40% for us here in town. Not a lot of rain either, right?
1: No, looking at maybe a few hundreds of inches. It's a brief shower, nothing heavy like we saw over the past couple of days. But again, with some energy moving through and a little bit of cold air above us, once we get that daytime heat and get going, we'll see the clouds build up. And again, that risk of a shower between roughly 2 and 7.
0: Yeah, let me ask you this, though, too. And I know weather is really dependent, obviously, on high pressure and low pressure and what's going on with that. But I was looking at some of the clouds that were floating around yesterday and briefly after we had the big downpour earlier this week. And then looking at the mountain, we have a great view of the mountain where we live, and all these big, huge clouds, and also all these clouds rising up from the surface and coming upwards with 3 inches of rain in our ground from the rain this week. And then it heats up and we get the sunshine because it's July, August. Does that also trigger rain and create its own little systems just because we have so much moisture evaporating because we had so much rain this week?
1: No, not at all, because basically...
0: yeah. I had a two-minute question, and your answer is nope.
1: Yeah, because we need energy, obviously, like a cold front or, you know, any kind of energy. In this case today, it's cold air moving in from above us that produces these showers and storms. But on a day-to-day basis, we have high pressure, and there's no cold front forcing. Evaporational, you know, from the ground doesn't get showers and storms going. You need some kind of lifting mechanism to get those clouds to build and to get those showers.
0: All right. I was just kind of wondering about that. So maybe a passing shower this afternoon. Take us through the weekend. Big Brew Fest happening on Main Street in Keene tomorrow. Cheshire Fair runs right through Sunday. A free concert music at Granite Gorge Saturday. Talk about the weekend. What's it look like when we start tomorrow at about 7 a.m.?
1: Also, too, Dan, don't we have that event at the zoo in Springfield?
0: There's also a brew fest down in Springfield, Mass. That's right, on Saturday. A lot of beer this weekend, Joe.
1: Yes, so as we head through the week, we'll have a mix of sun and clouds. Pretty much everyone, whether in Keene, the seacoast, or down in the southern part of the Connecticut River Valley, between 80 to 85 degrees. And then Sunday, partly sunny temperatures in the upper 70s, lower 80s. It's going to be muggy to humid. And then, of course, Monday, we have those showers with that cold front coming through. But no rain forecasted during the daylight hours of the week and even the nighttime. Rain moves in probably around midnight, 1 a.m. Monday, as it stands right now. But the weekend is good. And I'm going to give the weekend a 9 out of 10.
0: A 9. All right. I wasn't sure. I mentioned it to the listeners if you'd creep it up to 10 or a 9. We'll take a 9. 9 is great. And so now no rain really on Sunday. It's early Monday morning.
1: Yes, that's the consensus now of the timing of that front. Rain is pre-dawn Monday with showers and storms across New York State Sunday afternoon. Also far northern Vermont, far northern Maine Sunday afternoon after 3 o'clock as the front nears. There'll be rain there, but nothing locally.
0: All right, Demolition Derby Sunday afternoon into the evening at the fair, too. So they'll have good weather for that. So you mentioned the weather up in Booth Bay. Take us through next week, whether it's vacation like me or just getting work done or whatever people want to do. What's the week look like? Obviously, so the showers are here on Monday as well, right? Doesn't matter where you go, it'll be rainy on Monday.
1: Yeah, that's going to be a region-wide event, pretty much from southeastern Canada right through the southeastern United States. It's an East Coast cold front that's sliding through. So showers, maybe a few thunderstorms in the mix, but nothing severe and nothing like we just saw with the rain over the past couple of days. So I'm not concerned about 8 to 13 inches of rain anywhere, but you pick up an inch or two in some locations, depending on, you know, those placements of thunderstorms. Tuesday, mainly cloudy temperatures in the upper 70s, lower 80s. And then Wednesday, could be some more energy moving through from the Great Lakes. Could see a few hit and miss showers. Temperatures overall seasonable through next week, with things mostly unsettled more than not, with maybe even more showers Thursday and Friday. But no flooding rains at any time next week. But more clouds and sun next week, with, again, those days of hit and miss showers and storms. I think Monday, as of now, featuring, again, of course, the most widespread rain, given that's a solid cold front moving through.
0: Well, that's not good, Joe. So rain all week, every day.
1: Not every day. I think the driest days of the week might be Tuesday and Wednesday, but still in the region could be some hit and miss showers. But I think Thursday might be more of the most unsettled days, and maybe Friday. But again, depending on the evolution of these fronts a week out, it's hard to tell. But there's certainly going to be more clouds in the sky than sun.
0: Well, that's right. The weekend is a 9. Next week's a 2. and you have anything busy or big planned for the weekend, Joe?
1: Just going to be forecasting and That is about it. Seeing what happens with the weather over next week, in case anything trends wet or dry, I have to adjust my forecast. But really, just forecasting here as we head into the month of August, beginning tomorrow and getting into the peak of the hurricane season.
0: Well, geez. All right. And you'll have plenty to talk about with Sean about that next week, I'm sure. Before I let you go, the drought report came out this week. It didn't include any of this week's rain because they take the measurements Tuesday. Anything to report as far as that's concerned?
1: Yes. Also, too, with the rain, we're going to have arriving Monday, we're going to get two bursts of rain within the monitor for next week, so that is quite good. So locally, as we saw with our data that arrived mid-morning yesterday, Keene is not in drought, but as soon as you get east of Keene towards Jaffrey, you're abnormally dry. And then pretty much the same deal from Lake Winnipesaukee to the seacoast, we're in moderate drought. Much of southern New England is in moderate drought. We had a little bit of reduction in severe drought in the Boston metro area, but southeastern Massachusetts and from Derry, New Hampshire down towards about Framingham, Massachusetts, we're in severe drought, but Boston metro is now in moderate drought. So a little bit of reduction. It'll be more reduction by next Friday after we get, you know, the rain we saw Wednesday in it, and also what falls Monday and Tuesday, whatever else comes early next week, that'll also get in the drought monitor. So I'm expecting next week, it's possible that most of the severe drought in New England may be eliminated. So that's good news. We're making headway out of this drought. And with the weather, the normal pattern, probably August through, you know, the fall, we're going to slowly ease out of this as we head out the back end of 2026.
0: Well, that is good news. I've been seeing quite a few mushrooms growing up around. And on trees and on the lawn and everything. So we must have enough moisture at least for that. It's a 9 for the weekend. Here's Joe's weather to take a look Friday through the start of next work week. Joe, what do you got? Go ahead and give us the forecast back to back to back.
1: Sunny today, slight chance of a shower in the afternoon, highs around 80. Mainly clear tonight, lows 57 to 60. Partly sunny tomorrow, highs 82 to 85. Partly sunny Sunday, highs around 80. And cloudy Monday with showers and a few scattered thunderstorms, highs between 75 and 78.
0: All right. Have a good weekend, Joe. We appreciate it. You and I will talk in just about a week.
1: Thank you so much, Dan. Have a great vacation. We'll chat on the 10th.
0: Very good. We'll see you then. 7:49, Joe's weather brought to you by Monadnock Ford, Route 12 in Swansea, and Monadnock Ford of Brattleboro on the roundabout. 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A couple of folks emailed me. Usually the first Wednesday of the month is when Pat Pagano joins us live. I chatted with Pat, and Pat will join us actually the following week, which will be on the 12th. People were wondering about that. A little DIY. Good weekend for doing things around the house this weekend, that's for sure. We have Danny Lipford joining us here in just a moment. Share your good news with the entire audience. Good news on a Friday morning coming your way in 20 minutes. WKBK News Time 7:50.
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1: Nothing like a little Metallica at 7:55 in the morning, huh? Still foggy here. We will see some sun today, according to Joe. Good news in 15 minutes. It is a golden opportunity for you to tell us what your group, club, or organization has going on today, this weekend, next week, the following weekend. You know somebody listens to the radio show and they have a birthday or an anniversary coming up. Again, it doesn't have to be today. It could be yesterday or in the coming days. Give them a shout out as part of our good news coming up in just about 15 minutes. Open mic at 9:10. McGauley's here with us 10 till noon. We're live right up until lunchtime. Just heard Danny Lipford talking about fleas and ticks and things that climb on our animals. Last week, we were telling you that UNH just received a big multi-million-dollar grant to start studying ticks and to find out what sort of ticks we have here and how they are reproducing and why they're living through the winter and what kills them and what doesn't kill them. This is good news, too, because we don't have a vaccine for Lyme disease. And, of course, Lyme disease is the thing that we probably worry the most about with ticks. And, of course, there are other tick-borne illnesses. There are vaccinations for dogs for Lyme disease, but not for human beings. They tried it once and it didn't work. As more people are spending time outdoors with the unofficial start of summer, experts are warning about the dangers of the ticks. National Lyme Disease, the coalition, researchers looking to develop a vaccine for the illness. It does seem to be a bigger tick season than usual in New England in particular. So they're looking at trying to speed up as quickly as they can to get testing done and to find a Lyme disease vaccine that actually works. And again, of course, they also have to deal with Health and Human Services Secretary Robert F. Kennedy not being a big vaccination fan. But they are still working on a Lyme vaccine. Nothing to report on that just yet. Also, we were talking, we had in the news, it's been in the news top and bottom of the hour for ABC about AI hacking other AI systems and that's really becoming a problem. By the way, they're not being told to do it. The one they were talking about this morning was one of Anthropic's hacked another AI system, went in, found its passwords, and then changed the passwords so the people that operate that system couldn't operate it. And the computers did it all on their own. That's pretty scary. Hacking, though, this is another top story. Malicious cyber activity affected technology at more than 30 community water systems across Minnesota this week, forcing some utilities to switch to manual operations as state and federal authorities are digging into who's behind the attack. Investigators are probing to determine whether the activity is the work of Iranian hackers, according to U.S. officials, and sources familiar with the incident. Sources caution that since they had not definitely attributed the attack yet, their assessment could change as additional technical evidence is being collected. They're also probing whether the actor could have attempted to appear Iran-based as a way of stirring the pot with our ongoing conflict, something that we've been worried about for a long time, electrical grids, water supplies, and more getting hacked. News on the way next from ABC. WKBK, Keen, good morning.
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5: I'm Sherry Preston. The details coming from Hamas and Israel are slim, but ABC Chief Global Affairs correspondent Martha Raddatz says there could be a major deal in Gaza.
6: President Trump announcing U.S. negotiators have reached a deal with Hamas to lay down its weapons and relinquish its control over Gaza. U.S. officials who briefed reporters late last night say Hamas has agreed to disarm and transfer power in Gaza, as long as Israel withdraws from the Strip. The proposed move, part of a peace deal announced by President Trump and his newly formed Board of Peace.
5: The Iran war, now in its sixth month, and it turns out the conflict has been very profitable for oil companies. Here's ABC's Jim Ryan.
7: As consumers face the pain at the pump, the nation's major oil and gas companies are celebrating massive profits, also a byproduct of the U.S.-Iran conflict. ExxonMobil reported second quarter profits of $14.5 billion, up 105% from the same period a year ago. Chevron's profit from April to June was nearly quadruple the second quarter of 2025.
5: At least 34 migrants have died trying to reach Spain from Morocco. Some 60,000 people rushing to enter Spain's Ceuta enclave over the past 24 hours, equivalent to 70% of the city's regular population. Border forces clashing with migrants. No word on what sparked the rush of people. Immigration officials have been clashing. A dangerous heat dome settling in over the West. ABC meteorologist Sam Champion.
8: All-time August heat. Possible in Vegas, also possible in Billings. Guys, August is just starting tomorrow, so this would be the warmest they'd ever seen in August.
5: Oregon could be facing its worst fire season on record. Firefighters in southwestern France working to control the last hot spots of that massive blaze there. It's burned an area four times the size of Paris. You're listening to ABC News.
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5: With less than 2 weeks until the August 11th primary, Democrat Mandela Barnes has announced he is dropping out of the race for Wisconsin governor, saying on social media to his followers last night.
10: And I want to thank you for having faith in me. I want to thank you all so much for this opportunity. And let's all move forward together, everybody.
5: His announcement coming a day after a new poll found Democratic Socialist in the race, Francesca Hong, is leading Barnes and the other candidates by a large margin. Republican Senators John Cornyn and Tom Tillis are still holding out on confirming Todd Blanche to be the next attorney general. They say they want written assurances that the IRS settlement reached with President Trump will not be moving forward. ABC's Karen Hwaz in Washington.
11: The controversial part of the settlement involves a $1.8 billion so-called anti-weaponization fund of taxpayer money to compensate people who claim they were unfairly targeted by government prosecutors. Those people could include rioters who stormed the Capitol on January 6th. Blanche recently said, after a widespread backlash, that the fund is not being established. But he never put that promise on paper. Senator Tillis suggests one of Trump's advisors wants to revive the fund.
5: Senior FIFA advisor Carlos Cordeiro on the White House task force for the World Cup has resigned this morning in protest over FIFA's plan to sell a stake in the World Cup to private equity. FIFA President Gianni Infantino says the plan has been misinterpreted. Sherry Preston, ABC News.
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12: 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Former Keene Fire Chief Donald Farquhar is responding to a lawsuit filed by three former firefighters. Farquhar has filed counterclaims in Cheshire Superior Court. He denies their allegations. He also accuses the former firefighters of working together to force him out as chief and hurt his reputation. Farquhar says he faced resistance after making changes within the department and stepping up fire code enforcement. He is seeking damages, including defamation. The original lawsuit is still pending, and you can read more about the case at mykeenenow.com. It's day two of the Cheshire Fair today. Gates are now open, with the Midway opening at 10. You can check out the King Arthur Baking Contest at 11, along with Doug the Devilstick Man. There's a horse show at noon and tractor pulls at noon and 3. Wood carving demonstrations are also happening throughout the day, and tonight the Detourists take the tavern stage from 6 to 9 with Matt Meserve performing on the community stage. The Wyman Tavern Brew Fest is happening Saturday. The annual event is your chance to sample some of the best beers from regional breweries while helping support the Historical Society of Cheshire County. More than 24 brewers will be at this year's Brew Fest. Historical Society Director of Development, Eric Weisenberger, says tickets are on sale now, including the VIP ticket that gets you a head start on the fun.
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12: A monster day for Microsoft on Thursday, following signals that its big spending on AI is translating into profits, led a powerful rebound on Wall Street, while AI stocks regained some of their sharp recent losses. The S&P 500 gained 121 points and will open at 7,437. The Dow Jones Industrial Average climbs 613 points and begins trading this morning at 52,208, and the NASDAQ gained 679 points and opens at 24,122.
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12: Willier Abreu and Wilson Contreras homered on back-to-back pitches in the eighth inning. Sonny Gray went seven innings for his 13th win of the season, and the Boston Red Sox rallied to beat the Athletics 5-4. Seidon Rafaela added two hits and two RBIs for the Red Sox, who have had to come from behind in eight of their last 12 victories. The connection between Patriots quarterback Drake May and wide receiver A.J. Brown is still taking shape. Mike Vrabel says the two are continuing to build their relationship through practice. May has been getting passes to a number of different players, while Brown works to get more familiar with the offense. Vrabel says he's confident their connection will continue to grow and that Brown will have plenty of chances to make an impact. And the Keene Swampbats fell to the North Adams Steeplecats 7-4 Thursday night. Keene rallied after falling behind 4-0 early, but couldn't complete the comeback. The Swampbats' playoff hopes now come down to their final regular season game. Keene hosts the Upper Valley Nighthawks tonight at Alumni Field. Special events include host Family Appreciation Night, the Bobblehead Giveaway, and Broken Bat Night. First pitch is set for 6:35.
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3: Partly sunny today, slight chance of an afternoon passing shower, highs 78 to 81. Mainly clear tonight, lows 57 to 60. Partly sunny tomorrow, highs 82 to 85. Partly sunny Sunday, highs 79 to 82. And cloudy with showers Monday, highs 75 to 78. I'm meteorologist Joe Shaka from the WKBK Weather Center.
4: It's 62 degrees outside our West Keene studios at 811. 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
2: Giving you something to talk about. 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To call, dial 357-1290, and you'll be next on the radio. Here's Mitch.

That is, they are the Mighty Mighty Bosstones. Such a good song. Had a chance to see them a time or two back in the day. Still foggy. What gives? Just starting to burn off now. I still don't see any blue sky through my teeny tiny little window that they give me here in the studio. You're probably already basking in the sun. If we do get showers today, they come back around 1 or 2 o'clock this afternoon. Only 40% chance for us here in the area. So do not cancel your outdoor plans. Friday and Saturday, looking really, really good. No rain until early Monday morning. So enjoy. So what's going on around here this weekend? Let's find out. Well, you tell me. Share your good news. I need

Time for you to report in. 603-357-1290. 357-1290, the number to call. Somebody has a celebration going on. Somebody's celebrating a birthday or an anniversary. Babies being born. Lots of folks I know having babies. Not just in my family, but a lot of people having babies. Let us know about that good news. Maybe somebody did something nice for you. Maybe that person you don't even know, and they just did a random act of kindness. They came over and mowed your lawn or helped you unload your groceries or something like that. Let us know about the good news. And again, public service announcements, those things that are happening with your group, your club, your organization, your kids' school, their sports team. Sports teams are going to be reporting very soon, right? In August to start the training. Three practices a day, double sessions. Yeah, I remember. All that'll be happening soon. Just let us know. Dial us up 603-357-1290 and let everybody know what you have going on. Cheshire Fair is going on right through Sunday. And again, the weather's looking really, really, really, really good for that. Admission, $15. Kids 5 to 11 years old, $5. If a child is 4 and under, they get in for free. Senior citizens, 62 and over, $5, free on Sunday. Military personnel, bring your ID and you can get in for free. So the fair is going on right through Sunday. Of course, Demo Derby coming up on Sunday. Go down there and enjoy, see the animals. Lots of, I think, tractor pulls and some of the animal pulls.

0: festivals are going on today down at the fair. Tomorrow at the Wyman Tavern, it's a garden party going on from noon to 5. VIP tickets get in at noon. Everybody else gets in at 1. I'm not sure if there are VIP tickets left. They go pretty quickly. But either way, you can taste over 150 beverages. I don't think you can, and I don't think you should. But if you like sours, if you like IPAs, if you like pilsners are back and big, if you like lagers, Athletic Brewing is going to be there. They make non-alcoholic beer. Maybe beer is not your style. They have mead. Meads, you like mead or you don't. ciders, lots of ciders. 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Abel Ebenezer Brewing will be there. I would assume they're bringing Burn the Ships. It's a beer with sort of a smoky flavor. It's really good. Also, I mentioned Athletic. Locally, Black Cloud from Main Street will be there. Branch and Blade's going to be there. Citizen Cider is going to be there. Copper Cannon from Chesterfield is going to be there. Elm City Brewing. Feathered Friend Brewing Company. Golden Rule Mead. Henniker is making the trip down Route 9. They'll have some beers. Hornburg from Hancock will be there. Jack's Abbey Craft Lagers. Lawson's Finest Liquids. Little Sip of Sunshine. Mm-hmm. 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The Gaslight Tinkers will be playing some music, and when they're not playing, CJ the DJ will be spinning the tunes, and also Voodoo Food Box Truck will be there, Branch and Blade, and Brewing and Saxy Chef are offering beer donuts. I'm guessing just about everybody will have one of those because where else are you going to try it? Banh mi, okay, Vietnamese cuisine, banh mi sandwiches, Birdie's Ice Cream, and even the Historical Society staff is cooking up some hot dogs, and Jack's Crackers will be there too. That's happening to benefit our Humane Society. I mentioned this earlier too, some music free, Granite Gorge Mountain Park. Up on Route 9, they have a free concert tomorrow night featuring the Lake Effect Band. They're awesome. You've probably seen and heard them. Bring your blankets, bring your chairs. Food and drink will be available from the Roxbury Bar and Grill. That's the ski area, Granite Gorge, right up off Route 9. So you can check that out. That's some of the stuff that's going on. Just a couple other reminders. I will not be here next week. Lee and I are on vacation. And Sean's going to fill in. So you'll still have a great time with him and some of the usual suspects and trivia and open mic and everything else that'll be going on. A reminder that in advance, on the 18th of August, which is middle of the month, but don't forget, because this is really, you can go and learn a lot about the city of Keene, but you can also, your kids and grandkids can have a good time too. It's family fun. There's a barbecue, firsthand insights into your city, community night, Tuesday, August 18th. It's going on from 4 to 7 down at 350 Marlboro. And you can go and talk to people from the Water Department, from the Department of Transportation, or, you know, the Keene Department of Public Works. You can talk to people about what's going on down on Main Street and the like. Free burgers, hot dogs, and ice cream for everyone. Fun and games. City staff from all the departments, and your kids get to climb all over the giant trucks and check out the Bearcat and fire trucks and cop cars and ambulances and plows and all of that fun stuff, too. So keep that on your calendar. The Lobster Fest Golf Scramble is coming back to the Shattuck Golf Course. This is Saturday, August 15th. $400 per team of four. You and your crew will enjoy a fantastic day on the course. 18 holes of golf with a cart. Great raffle prizes, and fresh lobster roll waiting for you at the turn. They're also hosting plenty of friendly competition with on-course challenges like the longest drive, closest to the pin, and closest to the lobster, which will be fun. How fast do you think all the guys go, and girls, all the teams go, knowing that after the first nine, they get a lobster roll? It's just come on, let's go as fast as we can. Kelsey's got some good news. You already, boy, that was fast. You already baked the zucchini bread?
1: I wish.
0: I wish.
1: No, I just wanted to say, my parents actually this week, they celebrated their 42nd wedding anniversary.
0: Holy. cow.
1: Yeah, so I just wanted to say congrats to them.
0: 42. Mm-hmm. And this is for each of them, their first marriage?
1: Correct.
0: I know. That was a pretty easy guess. Wow, so what's their secret?
1: I don't know, to be honest. Maybe some away time. My dad traveled a lot, so they were able to have their own like personal time, but they always have their own together time too. So
0: when you said away time, I thought they get away together. What you're saying is they get away separately.
1: Correct. Yeah. No, my dad used to do a lot of traveling for his work.
0: Yeah. Mm-hmm. And do you have siblings?
1: I do. I have an older brother.
0: All right. So they raised two kids and they've been married. You said 47?
1: 42.
0: Oh, 42.
1: Almost
0: 42.
1: There.
0: Yeah. No, but that's incredible. That's great. You. Congratulations. My grandparents, John and Pauline, were married for 78 years.
1: Wow. That's incredible.
0: They lived into their 90s. Yeah, it is.
1: That's awesome.
0: So no pressure on the rest of us Mitchells. As far as that, well, congratulations to your parents. That's pretty awesome.
1: Thank you so much.
0: Did you get them a little gift or are you going to bake them something?
1: I'll bake them something, but I always send my mom some flowers.
0: Well, that's very nice.
1: Thank you.
0: A good daughter. So there's some good news. Perfect example right there. 603-357-1290. Not too late. Share your good news with all of us. 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
3: Partly sunny today, slight chance of an afternoon passing shower, highs 78 to 81. Mainly clear tonight, lows 57 to 60. Partly sunny tomorrow, highs 82 to 85. Partly sunny Sunday, highs 79 to 82. And cloudy with showers Monday, highs 75 to 78. I'm meteorologist Joe Shaka from the WKBK Weather Center.
0: Thanks, Joe. Right now we have 62 degrees and still that fog just won't get out of here. Outside. Our Davis Oil and Propane Company studios, still a little on the foggy side. A couple other notes, too, of things coming up. Parks and Rec Department, Movies Under the Stars. Arco will be their next movie. That's August 13th. Movie starts at dusk. Their summer concert series coming up August 5th in Clover, which is a local favorite. 7 to sunset for that. That's up at the Rec Department. And pool parties. Let's see, August 7th, the next pool party for the kids at the swimming pool. This one will be at Robin Hood Park. It's called Tropical Escape. Activities, competitions, photo booths, theme treats, and more. Circle on your calendar, too. Mr. Wilbur's Peanut Carnival is going on Wednesday, August 12th. Classic carnival games for prizes. And also, the Lions Club will be there on that date to announce the winners of their duck race. And they'll have free community food, hot dogs, drinks, chips, watermelon. And they're getting together to do both of those together up at the rec. So other things to circle on your calendar. Red Sox are still red hot. Last night, back-to-back home runs, one pitch apart. And to come from behind to take to beat the A's. Now they have three with the Dodgers before they finally get back to Boston and Fenway Park. Those games start late, but those will be awesome. Two very hot teams. Red Sox maybe a little hotter than the Dodgers, though. Rumor has it, and rumor's still swelling about Red Sox baseball returning to radio here in the Monadnock region. Tune in Monday for further details. That's known as a tease. In the biz. It's 24 past the hour. The Old Farmer and the Almanac coming your way in just a moment. Power outages, right? We had power outages the other night with all the rainfall and a couple of accidents. And the first thing you think about is, well, you know, your electronics and, oh, geez, you work for home. What about the internet? And then you think about this time of year. It's not a problem in the winter. This time of year, what about the food in your fridge? What about the food in your freezer? What if the power is going to be out for many hours? What do you do? Some helpful advice. The Old Farmer concentrates on that coming up next.
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10: 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Actor Wesley Snipes celebrates a birthday, and on this day in 1769, hail fell 12 inches deep in Scituate, Massachusetts. If you should lose power on a hot summer day, do you know how long your chilled food will keep? Here's a few rules of thumb. If you keep the doors closed, items in your refrigerator should be fine for up to 4 hours. A full freezer can keep the temperature for up to 48 hours. You might consider moving items from the fridge to the freezer, but avoid opening the door too much. And if the electricity doesn't return after several hours, go ahead and eat the ice cream. It won't bring the power back, but it'll be a nice consolation. And that is the Old Farmer's Almanac Radio Report. Find more household tips online at almanac.com.
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11: Last letter is S.
12: Oh, I got this one.
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12: Cinnamon rolls.
11: Johnny, you want to tell him or me?
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11: Okay, we're done.
12: How'd I do?
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14: Chesterfield School has named an interim principal while the district searches for a permanent replacement. The Keene Sentinel reports math specialist Shira Heon will take on the role. Heon has worked at the school since 2016. The district intends to find a permanent principal before the school year starts. That's after longtime principal Sharon Dion became an assistant superintendent with SAU 29. Wildlife sightings are increasing in New Hampshire neighborhoods. WMUR TV reports Fish and Game officials say they received about 650 calls a year involving bear conflicts. Last year, they got about half that number. This year, calls are on track to be closer to that average. Officials say bears and bobcats can get into trash or find smaller mammals hanging around bird feeders. People should keep their distance from wild animals, and Fish and Game should be notified if wildlife is causing problems in your neighborhood. Last year, they got about half that number. This year, calls are on track to be closer to that average. Officials say bears and bobcats can get into trash or find smaller mammals hanging around.

0: Egypt, Kuwait, Saudi, and the Houthis now in a showdown again. And these continued strikes on Iran and threats of larger ones have so far had little effect on the Iranians.
1: Escalating along with the fighting, oil company profits, Chevron and Exxon, both reporting huge numbers from April through June. Exxon's profits doubled in the second quarter. Chevron's nearly quadrupled. At least 34 people have died in Spain's border crisis with Morocco this week. Thousands of migrants breached the border between Morocco and the Spanish enclave of Ceuta. Unclear what sparked the rush of people. Another heat dome settling over the West. Las Vegas could hit its hottest temperature ever this weekend. Oregon on the lookout for wildfires, thanks to drought conditions and high wind gusts. This is ABC News.
2: The WKBK News continues. Here's Kelsey Johnson.
3: Brattleboro officials are holding off on emergency funding for Brattleboro Memorial Hospital's birthing center. The Brattleboro Reformer reports the select board decided not to take action after meeting with hospital leaders. Hospital officials say they're pursuing other sources of funding for the birthing center. That includes using the hospital and its services and seeking donations. They expect to know more about additional funding by early September. The hospital's current budget projects a $4.5 million deficit, but officials say the final number should be significantly lower. Hospital leaders are also waiting for more information on Vermont's Rural Health Transformation Program, which includes federal funding that could help address the hospital's financial challenges. New Hampshire native Seth Meyers is bringing his stand-up show to the Granite State. WMUR-TV reports the Saturday Night Live veteran performs Friday, August 7th at SNHU Arena. The show will benefit two New Hampshire organizations, court-appointed special advocates of New Hampshire, and Granite State Children's Alliance. Your money now and sports are next. WKBK News Time is 8:32.
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7: I'm Nicole Murray with Your Money Now. Shares of Novo Nordisk have nosedived by as much as 10% after the drug maker said a late-stage heart drug trial failed to reduce major cardiovascular events compared to a placebo. While the experimental medicine did show some biological effects, it didn't translate into statistically meaningful reduction in MACE, which is defined as cardiovascular death, non-fatal heart attack, or non-fatal stroke for patients with certain diseases. Oil prices are sharply higher by more than 1% as investors monitored a recovery in crude flows through the Strait of Hormuz. West Texas Intermediate at $84 a barrel, Brent up to $90. Amazon said it has recovered $600 million in tariff refunds in the second quarter and intends to return some of that cash to shoppers. The company landed in hot water with the White House last year after it was reported that the company planned to display tariff-related surcharges on its website. Futures have risen this morning, led by tech stocks. That's Your Money Now.
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2: Willy Abreu and Wilson Contreras homered on back-to-back pitches in the eighth inning. Sonny Gray went seven innings for his 13th win of the season, and the Boston Red Sox rallied to beat the Athletics 5-4. Seidon Rafaela added two hits and two RBIs for the Red Sox, who have had to come from behind in eight of their last 12 victories. The connection between Patriots quarterback Drake May and wide receiver A.J. Brown is still taking shape. Mike Vrabel says the two are continuing to build their relationship through practice. May has been getting passes to a number of different players, while Brown works to get more familiar with the offense. Vrabel says he's confident their connection will continue to grow and that Brown will have plenty of chances to make an impact. And the Keene Swamp Bats fell to North Adams Steeplecats 7-4 Thursday night. Keene rallied after falling behind 4-0 early, but couldn't complete the comeback. The Swamp Bats' playoff hopes now come down to their final regular season game. Keene hosts the Upper Valley Nighthawks tonight at Alumni Field. Special events include Host Family Appreciation Night, the Bobblehead Giveaway, and Broken Bat Night. First pitch is set for 6:35.
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3: Partly sunny today, slight chance of an afternoon passing shower, highs 78 to 81. Mainly clear tonight, lows 57 to 60. Partly sunny tomorrow, highs 82 to 85. Partly sunny Sunday, highs 79 to 82. And cloudy with showers Monday, highs 75 to 78. I'm meteorologist Joe Shaka from the WKBK Weather Center.
2: It's 63 degrees outside our West Keene studios at 837. In the WKBK News Center, I'm Kelsey Johnson.

0: Another song with great use of a cowbell. Midnight Oil. Huge hit. Band from Australia. How do we sleep while our beds are burning? 30 minutes away, your open mic show. It's a free-for-all Friday. Something to talk about. Anything and everything you want to talk about. Your observations, your ideas, your opinions, your pet peeves, and more. What do you think of the Main Street construction project so far? We'll ask the question. Polls are everywhere having to do with the upcoming midterm elections, the president's so far his performance in office and more. We're going to take a look at that. We're going to take a look at everything and anything. And not just up until 10 o'clock. John McGauley's coming in. We're live till noontime today. The John McGauley Show on the air from 10 till 12. Checking a business before the bell. We've talked about this a couple of times this morning. Anthropic says its artificial intelligence models hacked into three organizations during their testing. It comes just days after OpenAI said its AI models went rogue and hacked into another company. Anthropic, which is based in San Francisco, posted on its website that it discovered the incidents after reviewing over 141,000 evaluation runs. The company says it launched the large-scale cybersecurity review in response to the incident with OpenAI. The models involved were Claude Opus 4.7, Claude Mythos 5, and an internal research test model. Anthropic says it reached out to the affected organizations, with two confirming that they were totally unaware that they'd been hacked. The incidents highlight the vulnerabilities in AI security and controls, but also raises questions over AI and how it can be used safely. And not to mention the question, what about AI taking off on its own and going and hacking other computers? In this particular case, one of the things they did is discovered the passwords and changed them on the other company, so only the AI system could use them. And it did it on its own. Just no humans. New York, I know. We need to talk more about it. We're talking a lot about that, too. I do got to find, I have to find somebody that can explain all of this to us. And you know, and the thing is, there's the line that's drawn. People either really like it or they think that it's going to take over the planet. New York officials have sued a prediction market platform, Kelce, calling it an illegal, unlicensed gambling operation. As the state is seeking to halt its operations and force the company to forfeit its profits, New York joins a growing number of states filing lawsuits against Kelce and other companies in a dispute with President Trump's administration over who regulates the fast-growing predictions market. New York's lawsuit was filed Friday in state Supreme Court in Manhattan. Kelce and other platforms are arguing they're federally licensed and regulated, and states don't have an authority to govern them. States do have a right to decide whether or not they allow gambling and what types of gambling. This is gambling. You place money, you bet on whether something is going to happen or something's going to be said or something doesn't happen. That's gambling. I'm not sure why there's any confusion over this. World markets have advanced and South Korea's Kospi Index jumped nearly 18% as artificial intelligence-related stocks are bouncing back after losses earlier in the week. U.S. futures edged higher and oil prices resumed their climb. Shares of South Korean technology giant Samsung Electronics surged 28%, while memory chipmaker SK Hynix soared nearly 30% in trading. The Kospi Index had plummeted earlier this week on a sell-off of technology stocks, in part over worries about an AI bubble and rising competition from chip-making rivals in China. Tokyo's Nikkei 225 up 4%. Taiwan's TaiEx jumped 8%. Wall Street's benchmark, S&P 500, rose 1.7% yesterday. The Dow added 1.2%. And the technology-heavy NASDAQ composite was up yesterday 2.8%. So again, an up week and a down week for Wall Street, but a good climb back yesterday. And right now, futures look higher. Amazon said it's increasing this year's capital spending on technology, mostly on what? Guess what? Artificial intelligence. By an additional 10%, they'll increase their spending. This is after the tech and e-commerce giant delivered strong profits and net sales during the fiscal second quarter. It was helped by surging growth in its prominent cloud computing unit. The e-commerce and technology company said yesterday that sales in its cloud computing unit called AWS were up 37% during the April through June period. The European Union has introduced a new team to regulate AI companies globally. This move is part of the EU's aggressive approach to managing the high-tech sector amid rising concerns about artificial intelligence risks to society. Starting on Sunday, AI companies have to label or watermark AI-generated content. It has to be identified as being AI-generated under the new AI Act. Henna Verkkunen, the EU's tech sovereignty chief, is emphasizing the importance of building trust in AI. The EU is expanding its AI office in Brussels with 38 new staff to monitor the compliance. Companies failing to adhere to the regulations could face fines or even market access restrictions. This has been a top story in business all morning. The major oil companies reported massive profits while the fighting between Iran and the U.S. impeded petroleum shipments. While you were paying more at the pump, paying more once again, only a handful of stations in our area below $4 a gallon now, mostly at like $3.98, $3.99. Of course, it went well over $4 a gallon, and the impact that diesel fuel and the high cost of diesel has on everything has been pretty dramatic. And yet, the oil companies just loaded up. Prices for Brent crude went above $100 a barrel for much of the spring. Constrained supplies meant consumers around the world were paying more for that valuable fuel and confronted shortages. And remember, this wasn't just a U.S. thing. It was like real shortages in other parts of the world. Higher prices resulted in elevated profits for some of the biggest publicly traded oil companies. American oil and gas giants ExxonMobil and Chevron both more than doubled their profits in the second quarter. They are positioned to benefit because they own the refineries and they're the ones who get the oil and gas out of the ground. Democrats in Congress are proposing taxing oil producers for what they call war-related windfalls. They doubled their profits, and their profits are already in billions and billions of dollars. Apple posted a solid fiscal third quarter on Thursday. On Thursday, climbing past Wall Street's expectations thanks to strong sales of the iPhone and MacBook computers. Apple raised the price of its Macs and iPads last month, citing a memory chip shortage brought on by artificial intelligence. The company had called the demand spike an unprecedented challenge for the consumer electronics industry. While it hasn't yet raised iPhone prices, analysts and consumer experts expect that to happen this year. Anything with chips in it, most likely going to be more expensive. And the U.S. economy expanded at a sluggish 1.5% pace from April through June as rising imports are weighing on growth. Consumer spending rose. The Federal Reserve's favorite measure of inflation grew more slowly last month, but remained above the central bank's 2% target. The Commerce Department reported yesterday the growth in U.S. gross domestic product, that's the nation's output of goods and services, decelerated from 2.1% in the first 3 months of 2026 and came in below the economists' expectations. Consumer spending, which accounts for about 70% of U.S. economic activity, did increase at a 3.2% annual clip. Mortgage rates. Buying a house, 30-year mortgages, the average long-term U.S. mortgage rate rose for the fourth consecutive week to its highest level in over a year. It's another setback for prospective home buyers hoping for a break from elevated home loan borrowing costs. The benchmark 30-year fixed rate mortgage rate rose to 6.66%. That's right, 666, from 6.58%. Mortgage buyer Freddie Mac confirmed this yesterday. 1 year ago, the average rate was 6.72%. So lower than this time last year, but mortgage rates continuing to go up for this year, heading back that way. Higher mortgage rates can add hundreds of dollars per month in costs for borrowers, limiting home buyers' purchasing power. As rates rise, that can lead prospective home shoppers to delay buying a house. One reason U.S. home sales have been a little sluggish this year. Borrowing costs on a 15-year fixed rate mortgage, often sought by borrowers refinancing a home loan, also was up this week. The average rate for that increased to 6.04% from 5.96% last week. A year ago, it was 5.85%. That's according to Freddie Mac. Average 30 U.S. mortgage rates have climbed to their highest levels in nearly a year, making it a little tougher to buy that house, a little more expensive. I want to say, though, when my parents bought the house I grew up in, I want to say, and again, the dollar was different then, but I want to say it was 13%. You know, pretty high. It's 8:48. Let's update you on the weather forecast and the details. If you missed it, Joe gave the weekend, gives the weekend a 9.
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2: Partly sunny today, slight chance of an afternoon passing shower, highs 78 to 81. Mainly clear tonight, lows 57 to 60. Partly sunny tomorrow, highs 82 to 85. Partly sunny Sunday, highs 79 to 82. And cloudy with showers Monday, highs 75 to 78. I'm meteorologist Joe Shaka from the WKBK Weather Center.
0: Thanks, Joe. Right now, temperature's been hanging out mostly in the mid-60s this morning. We're at 63 degrees right now. And still a bit cloudy and foggy in our part of the world. History lesson with Alan Rumrow coming your way in just a moment. Open mic in just about 20 minutes. We just had that business report about cell phones and the cost of cell phones. Most likely going up because of the cost of producing them. Apple has announced that they might start leasing phones. Instead of buying a phone, like instead of buying a car, you would just lease the phone for 20, 30 bucks per month. So people are looking into that. The cell phone ban in schools. Back near the end of the school year, we had Rob Millay on with us, superintendent of SAU 29. And I asked him about the new state law that went into effect last September that all school children, all the way through high school, could not have access to their phones or use their phones during the school day. And Rob said it went extraordinarily well. He only heard from one student that no parents. Parents love the idea. And only one student didn't think it was cool. But other than that, it went pretty smoothly. And according to a survey of teachers in New Hampshire, they concur. Results of the new survey of teachers in New Hampshire indicated that the state's bell-to-bell ban on cell phones in the schools is having a significant impact on classroom behavior, with many educators reporting students appear more focused. And this is just as important. Yeah, getting good grades and focus, yes. But they are developing or redeveloping social skills, better social skills. Results of the survey conducted by the State Department of Education this past spring indicated that 75% of the teachers strongly or somewhat agree that students seem more focused in class since the new law took effect. They also found 79% of teachers reported their school district's cell phone policy was very or somewhat effective at reducing distractions and reported seeing more traditional socialization between students since the ban took effect last school year. The superintendent of the schools in Manchester, Jennifer Schmiel, said district administrators are pleased with the positive results that they've seen since implementing the cell phone ban. Teachers and administrators reported students engaging more in the classroom and with each other during the school day. We're excited to see our students continue to thrive during the upcoming school year. The survey's findings represented responses from 1,399 secondary teachers, that's grade 6 through 12, and 158 secondary administrators, grade 6 through 12. Megan Tuttle's the president of the National Education Association of New Hampshire. It's the biggest teachers union in the state. They said members of the statewide teachers union are very encouraged to see the cell phone ban and that it's already helping create stronger learning environments for the students and better working environment for the educators. The early results demonstrate what's possible when educators, school teachers, families, and lawmakers work together with a shared focus. Together, we're ensuring our schools are placed where all students can learn, connect, and grow. And I didn't think about that, but the teachers didn't have to deal too much with having to scold the kids or to report the kids for using the phones as part of the ban. And before the ban, of course, they were always probably telling the kids, hey, put your phone away, put your phone away. And they don't have to do that anymore. So they can concentrate on actually teaching the kids, which is good news. 65% of teachers surveyed say students are talking more with peers during lunch breaks. 75% say students seem more focused in class. And 54% say class disruptions have greatly declined. Some written comments from educators who participated in the survey. Students are exponentially more engaged, less anxious, and far less distracted. Another one said, it's incredible to see the students interacting with each other between classes and during downtime. There is also so much more free reading. Kid has spare time, they pick up a book and read. For the first time since the pandemic, the majority of students are engaging with each other regularly. We see social anxiety dropping. We had a dozen significant physical altercations last year. This year, only one. Man, that's good news. Now, how do we ban it from the adults? How do we impact the rest of us? A little history lesson. Alan Rumroll's coming up. Senior historian at the Historical Society. He has a story to tell.
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10: Moment number 51, the first Connecticut River Bridge. Prior to the 1780s, there were no bridges spanning the Connecticut River. Colonel Enoch Hale was determined to build such a bridge, despite the scornful laughter of the many people who said that it could not be done. Colonel Hale, a well-known and prosperous citizen of Ringe, petitioned the New Hampshire legislature for the right to build and operate a toll bridge between Walpole and Bellows Falls. He was granted a charter for construction in December of 1783. Hale soon moved to Walpole and began construction. The process was long and difficult. One young worker died when he fell from the bridge to the rocks below. Hale's Connecticut River Bridge was completed in 1785. This was the very first bridge to span the Connecticut River and remained the only bridge on the river until 1796. The legislature set the rate of tolls at 3 cents for each person on foot, 6 cents for a horse and rider, and 12.5 cents for a horse and wagon. The bridge was acclaimed to exceed any ever built in America in strength, elegance, and public utility. It is still considered one of America's most outstanding bridge constructions of the 18th century. The Connecticut River Bridge carried passengers for many years. It was eventually found to be weakened from decay, and a new bridge was built upriver. When the new bridge was completed, Colonel Hale's great engineering landmark, the first bridge over the Connecticut, was cut down and carried away by the waters of the river.
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0: News on the way from ABC, your local news with Kelsey. Your open mic show in 10 minutes. Can't wait to hear what's on your mind. I've got plenty on mine. Well, you know that, and I'll be sharing that too. John McGauley will come in at 10 o'clock. We're live till noontime. It's 9 o'clock here on WKBK Keene.
14: From ABC News, I'm Sherry Preston. President Trump has announced the details of a deal between Hamas and Israel on Gaza. Under the terms, he says, Hamas would lay down their arms in Gaza and Israel would leave the territory completely. Now, Hamas is saying it will abide by those terms. Israel has not publicly commented. Here's ABC Chief Global Affairs Correspondent Martha Raddatz.
15: One U.S. official says Trump would be very disappointed if Israel did not follow through on its commitments to support the plan. However, all these questions haven't stopped the president from declaring victory, posting online that the new technocratic government will work with a new Palestinian police force to take

0: responsibility for Gaza.
1: Escalating along with fighting in the Middle East, oil company profits, Chevron and Exxon both reporting huge numbers from April through June as the war with Iran continued, and gas prices rose because of it. Exxon's profits doubling in the second quarter. Chevron's nearly quadrupled. More potentially dangerous heat is settling in across a large part of the country. ABC's Trevor Ault is in Southern California.
2: 70 million Americans are on alert for dangerous heat, with the Southwest especially in the crosshairs. And with that scorching heat comes an elevated fire threat. In Sonoma County, the Woodside Fire, burning more than 140 acres, prompting evacuations and shutting down part of Highway 1, crews battling the flames from the air. Downtown Los Angeles is under an extreme heat warning Friday through Sunday.
1: A migrant crisis happening between Morocco and Spain.
3: Almost 50,000 people are now known to have rushed the border between Morocco and the Spanish enclave of Ceuta, and the situation is still not fully under control. This is on the northern tip of Africa and is the only land border with Europe, and so these people are doing this to claim asylum.
1: ABC Chief International Correspondent James Longman, at least 34 people have been killed. 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
1: Another AI system escapes its reins. ABC's Jim Ryan has more details.
9: Last week, OpenAI disclosed that two of its artificial intelligence models slipped out of their testing environment and hacked into the computer system of a company called Hugging Face. Now, Anthropic has disclosed that a combination of its Claude AI agents also gained access to the internet during testing recently and sneaked into the systems of three undisclosed organizations.
1: Seattle's police chief is out of a job following the mass shooting at a food festival that left three people dead. ABC's Alex Stone has more details.
10: Public anger grew against Seattle Police Chief Sean Barnes and Seattle's mayor over the city's response to the shooting and the lack of basic information that came from the city in the hours after the shooting. The chief, who was appointed in Seattle in late 2024 with the goal of modernizing and rebuilding the police department, has been under scrutiny for his lack of ties to the city and frequently leaving town. Reports emerged on Wednesday the mayor had asked Barnes to resign. On Thursday afternoon, that resignation letter was made public. Alex Stone, ABC News.
1: President Trump holds a cabinet meeting today, but it won't be at the stuffy White House. He's taking those in top administration positions on a road trip to Camp David, which every president since FDR has used at some point. President Trump predicts it will be a, quote, lot of fun and something different for the cabinet to experience together. Sherry Preston, ABC News.
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13: 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Former Keene Fire Chief Donald Farquhar is responding to a lawsuit filed by three former firefighters. Farquhar has filed counterclaims in Cheshire Superior Court. He denies their allegations. He also accuses the former firefighters of working together to force him out as chief and hurt his reputation. Farquhar says he faced resistance after making changes within the department and stepping up fire code enforcement. He is seeking damages, including defamation. The original lawsuit is still pending. You could read more about the case at mykeenow.com. It's day two of the Cheshire Fair today. Gates

0: are now open with the Midway opening at 10. You can check out the King Arthur Baking Contest at 11, along with Doug the Devil Stick Man. There's a horse show at noon and tractor pulls at noon and 3. Wood carving demonstrations are also happening throughout the day. Tonight, the Detours take the tavern stage from 6 to 9, with Matt Meserve performing on the community stage. The Wyman Tavern Brewfest is happening Saturday. The annual event is your chance to sample some of the best beers from regional breweries while helping support the Historical Society of Cheshire County. More than 24 brewers will be at this year's Brewfest. Historical Society Director of Development, Eric Weisenberger, says tickets are on sale now, including the VIP ticket that gets you a head start on the fun.
1: $75, and, you know, people really gravitate towards that, you know, if they're really into the craft beer scene and whatnot, because it gives you an opportunity, gives them an opportunity to get there first, to get in and to visit their favorite breweries and to try something maybe new, exotic. You know, we tell the beverage providers to bring something special just for that hour. So it's a pretty good bet that you're going to try something that not everyone else is going to get an opportunity to try.
0: 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Weisenberger and Mark Smith from Black Cloud Brewing joined Dan Mitchell on WKBK's Open Mic program. 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
0: A monster day for Microsoft on Thursday, following signals that its big spending on AI is translating into profits, led a powerful rebound on Wall Street, while AI stocks regained some of their sharp recent losses. The S&P 500 gained 121 points and will open at 7,437. The Dow Jones Industrial Average climbed 613 points and begins trading this morning at 52,208. And the NASDAQ gained 679 points and opens at 24,122.
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0: Willie Abreu and Wilson Contreras homered on back-to-back pitches in the eighth inning. Sonny Gray went seven innings for his 13th win of the season, and the Boston Red Sox rallied to beat the Athletics 5-4. Seidon Rafaela added two hits and two RBIs for the Red Sox, who have had to come from behind in eight of their last 12 victories. The connection between Patriots quarterback Drake May and wide receiver A.J. Brown is still taking shape. Mike Vrabel says the two are continuing to build their relationship through practice. May has been getting passes to a number of different players, while Brown works to get more familiar with the offense. Vrabel says he's confident their connection will continue to grow and that Brown will have plenty of chances to make an impact. And the Keene Swamp Bats fell to the North Adams Steeplecats 7-4 Thursday night. Keene rallied after falling behind 4-0 early but couldn't complete the comeback. The Swamp Bats' playoff hopes now come down to their final regular season game. Keene hosts the Upper Valley Nighthawks tonight at Alumni Field. Special events include Host Family Appreciation Night, the Bobblehead Giveaway, and Broken Bat Night. First pitch is set for 6:35.
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5: Partly sunny today, slight chance of an afternoon passing shower, high 78 to 81. Mainly clear tonight, lows 57 to 60. Partly sunny tomorrow, highs 82 to 85. Partly sunny Sunday, highs 79 to 82. And cloudy with showers Monday, highs 75 to 78. I'm meteorologist Joe Shaka from the WKBK Weather Center.
0: It's 64 degrees outside our West Keene studios at 910. 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

0: Welcome to your open mic show on what's still a cloudy Friday morning. What gives? Friday, come on. Let's see the sun. Going to be a nice weekend. Great time for being outdoors. We were talking with Joe Shocker earlier, the weatherman, and I think July has been pretty darn good. I think the summer overall has been pretty darn good so far. We still have to get through August and then back to school, of course, come September. I know John McGauley had mentioned the same thing when he was on the air with you last week. It's actually been a pretty good summer. Yeah, this week was pretty rainy, but we could use the rain, and it was during the week. Weekends, for the most part, have been pretty good. For a while, we were into that sort of the routine of having at least a little bit of rain on the weekend, similar to last summer, but it wasn't nearly as bad as last summer. The grass is green. The gardens, I haven't talked to anybody yet who says their garden isn't doing well. Mine's doing really pretty well. I finally even got some summer squash growing in. They should be ready by like December. They've been lagging behind, but eating tons of cucumbers and lettuce, and it's been pretty good, pretty good summer. I hope your summer's been going well, and it ain't over yet. First summer weekend of August, though, starts tomorrow. This is the last day of July. Time is really flying. I mentioned earlier, once you get into August, I just remember when I was younger and I was in school. And again, I just absolutely loved summer vacation, school vacation when I was a kid. I didn't mind school. I did well in school. I had lots of friends in school. I liked my teachers. But, you know, the trade-off, you know, running around with nothing but shorts on and swimming and hiking and camping and doing all that all summer versus being in the classroom? No brainer. But it is this time of year, though, that I would get excited once I was in middle school to go and play sports. In the fall, you know, you see your buddies. I grew up in a small town, as you all know, too, in Marlboro, so I saw everybody all the time anyway. But, you know, you started working out, and we played pickup sports all the time. So in the summer, eventually, we'd start doing pickup soccer. And then all of a sudden you have the tryouts, and pretty soon you've the coach is there, and you got double sessions and everything, and you get ready for the season. And for athletes, it's soccer, it's field hockey, cross country, football, of course. How many of you remember putting on the pads and running laps when it's 90 degrees out, double sessions? One year we had a soccer coach who tried to do triple sessions. It did not go over well. Not even for the coaches. But it is that time of year. Getting to be that time of year, back to school time. Not to rush things. We still have plenty of summer left. It's a free-for-all Friday. We've had guests all week. So today, you get to be our special guest. You get to talk about things that you want to talk about. And we're all ears. 603-357-1290 if you want to join us. We'll continue and be live right through noontime today when the John McGauley Show is on the air. We're live tomorrow, too. Randy Filio and Mike Hafer taking over our Saturday morning live and our What's Happening shows tomorrow. We'll go over their schedules here in just a little bit. Things that people have been talking about. By the way, on Free For All Fridays, I encourage you to call with the pet peeves. We had a good time talking about this last week and those little things that are bothering you. And sometimes it's not even a bother. It's just an observation. And you wonder if other people are thinking about the same thing. We'll get on to the Main Street construction, which really starts to get going this coming Monday. Still some work up and around Central Square, obviously, with Liberty and replacing the gas lines. Casella's getting ready to break some ground starting on Monday. They've already got their staging set up. If you're wondering what all that equipment is, and I can't imagine anybody wouldn't know or figure it out, even if they don't pay attention, about Gilbo Avenue and the big dirt parking lot. But that's all the stuff for the construction. So they can park it there so they don't have to park it near Main Street. We'll get to that. I noticed this actually a couple, 3 weeks ago, and I've thought about it before. And I know why it is. I'm just not sure if it still is. And this isn't the biggest thing in the world. But maybe you've noticed it too. There are certain places you go here in town. And maybe other towns too. But again, we're talking about the Monadnock region. We're talking about Keene, where you go, and sometimes it's hard to find a parking spot or one that's not a million miles away. And I'm not talking about Main Street or any of that. I'm talking about the shopping centers, the plazas that we have here in Keene. Very often on a busy Saturday, trying to park over and around, well, at Market Basket, use that as an example. There are times when it's pretty full and you're kind of on the outskirts. One of the reasons for that now, especially, is that the liquor store is there. And the liquor store, as you can well imagine, is hopping. And people, I think, still don't realize that the liquor store has its own parking lot on the side. And yet people still park over near Market Basket. And I know because I go to Market Basket a couple, three times a week, and I always see them doing it. That and the liquor store shopping carts are popping up all over the Market Basket parking lot. Anyway, but you'll see that one's very busy. Depending on the time of year and what's going on, especially on the weekend, the parking lot over by Walmart in that whole area. Plus, there's, you know, Sierra is right there and Home Goods and those other stores, Harbor Freight. So that parking lot is enormous. That might be the biggest parking lot in the city overall. And it doesn't have anything currently in the Rite Aid area or that restaurant. And it's still really busy. So that one's pretty packed. Hannaford's on a Saturday. And then, you know, you've got the other stores in the plaza and the restaurants. That one's always pretty busy and pretty full. You get towards kind of in the middle and you might find some spots. But that one's pretty busy too. Over near where Kohl's is and that whole area, there's a lot of available parking. That's a parking lot. And that was one of the later developments. And maybe this is why it is the way it is. Where Walmart is, and when I was growing up, of course, that was Jerry's IDA, GA, and Grant's, and Bradley's. Bradley's, we probably remember the most being there. I was always busy. But that parking lot, with the exception of like where the movie theater used to be, which is now where the dental office is, where Ramuto's Pizza is going. I mentioned that Rite Aid is empty. Although I saw there's a sign on the door that says the Spirit Store, you know, the Halloween pop-up is going to be in there this fall. But that parking lot, for the most part, was designed, I don't know what, 50 years ago, 60 years ago, 70 years ago? The parking lot for Hannaford's, and when that was Sun Foods, and when that became a plaza, that layout is pretty unchanged for, what, 30, 40 years. Across the street, that one was, I think, newer, right, from when it used to be Hilson's Home Center, before that Fairbanks, and going way back when, was it the Crystal Restaurant? What was the name? Anyway, in the department store was there, and at one time S&H Green Stamps and the liquor store, the bank, you know how it looked. That has since changed and is maybe why it's so damn big and so damn empty half the time. But the one that really just makes me chuckle and makes me laugh, and they're this way because the city made them be this way with their zoning and planning. In order to put in a big development like the Monadnock Marketplace, which is where you'll find, you know, Home Depot and Target and all the other stores, is that the city required X amount of parking space, green space. They wanted buffers. They wanted trees. They wanted a ton of stuff. And remember, there used to be, as far as the planning, there were like 18 requirements that any development in the city had to meet, including the color of the building and the color of the sign. Remember when Home Depot painted the building and they painted it the wrong color, they had to change it? And then there was the whole fight about the chili sign. But the thing about, and I even remember when this was a discussion, what was it, 30 years ago, that they have to save so much of the land for parking. Home Depot is always packed, especially this time of year. You've got Dick's, you've got Target at the other end, and then you have the whole other end where like Chili's is and all of that. But you go in there any time of the day, even on the busiest weekends, I'd have to say half of the parking spots are empty. And if you drive around towards Target, you drive around back, if you're going around to the back of the store, a lot of people have access or use the side of Target to go onto the bike path that leads either up and over the big bridge or over to the country club. And that way, there's got to be 150 parking spots that line the back road, that line that whole particular area. They recently had that big upgrade to Target. And that's where they staged all the construction. It's such a vast area of emptiness and wasted space that they were able to park like 20 of those big shipping containers there to keep all their stuff in. And it just makes me wonder why the city required so many spaces. We've got the most popular stores in the area, and they still can't fill half the parking. What a waste of space. And by the way, that space is paved, which means when it rains, the water doesn't go into the ground in an area that's already kind of soaking wet anyway. Just a thought. That's an example of an observation. What say you? You're on the radio to talk about anything you want. Good morning. How are you?
1: Oh, hi. Good morning, Dan.
0: Good morning.
1: Oh, good morning. I heard you mention Romanto's Pizza. I've been trying to find out online about when they're going to be opening up because I'm a big fan of their pizza. And I haven't been able to find any updates on that. I was wondering if you knew anything about that.
0: I look for it often. I, too, am a fan and would go to the one on Main Street here in town quite a bit. The one in Claremont, I was the first one I went to. I always liked that, too. But I look at it, you can just tell by the construction and what they're doing that it looks like it's a ways out from opening. I don't know. The answer is I don't know. But it looks like they're still a ways off, if you ask me.
1: Yeah. Okay. Yeah. I know they were shooting for August, but I think you're right. I think it's going to be beyond that.
0: You know, it's amazing. Some of these developments in places you see that they can put something up, get it ready to go in like 2 months. And then, I mean, it's about budget. It's about money. It's about available materials and getting work crews and everything. They're just obviously taking their time a little bit with that one. But yeah, I'm the same way. I keep an eye out for it.
1: Yeah, if you hear any updates on it, if you can let us know, that'd be great.
0: Yeah, absolutely. And we'll do that. That's a good question. I appreciate it. Appreciate the call. 603-357-1290 to join us on the program. And that's that whole area. I mentioned it's funny because about where the movie theater used to be. If you're new to town, that used to be the cinemas. And was it 3 movie screens or 4? I just remember I saw Bad News Bears there. I saw the first Star Wars movie there. My friend Chuck's mom took us to see it because we were like, I don't know, 10, 11, 12 years old. It eventually became a rated X movie theater. Do you remember that when Keen had a rated X movie theater? It did. Do you remember when they'd show naughty movies at the drive-in? I'm just saying. KBK, you're on the radio. What's on your mind? Good morning. Hello.
2: Me? Yes, Dan.
0: How are you?
2: Oh, Dan, good. How you doing?
0: Well, you know.
2: I know. A good job and all this.
0: What's going on?
2: I'm saying, you used to follow softball back in the day, right?
0: Sure.
2: Right. So let me see. How many times did you play at Derwin Field?
0: Oh, geez. I don't know. 150?
2: Not many, right?
0: At Derling?
2: Right, enough.
0: No, yeah, I played a lot at Derling.
2: Enough, right?
0: I played there a lot, yeah.
2: So what if right now I told you men don't play at Derling at all? They play on O'Neill, poolside, right? So when they got to take a leak, there's no bathroom. So when they want something to eat, there's no food. But the girls, the women, they just dominate Derling Field, the stadium.
0: Is that true?
2: No, no, no. I'm just telling you exactly what I feel. It's just right there in front of us. Let's just address it and say, hey, this isn't fair.
0: Now you
2: this
0: don't
2: is sexist
0: you as you hell. You don't play softball, do you?
2: Oh, you said 25 years, dude. I played against you when you were a kid.
0: Yeah, but I'm saying, so you don't play now, but you go out and watch the games? Or how do you know that women are mostly on Derling and the men are next door on O'Neill?
2: Well, I watch them, yeah. I go out and watch them every game. On the stadium, it's girls. On O'Neill, poolside, is always men. It doesn't matter. There'd be no games going on.
0: Derwin. I don't know.
2: Ask what's his name. What's his name? You should do all this. Remember all the sports stuff he used to do? You know what I'm talking about.
0: You mean Bob? What's his name? Bob Lund?
2: The other guy. He used to do, go out and watch it and just video record all the games and do the.
0: Bob died a long time ago. I can ask Kara Fiskenesy because she's in charge of Parks and Rec.
2: Sentinel. That's that guy. Sentinel guy. You should do it. Back in the day. You know what I'm talking about. Yeah.
0: I think they've all.
2: My point is, isn't that crazy? The men don't. We used to have national A-League qualifiers for the national championship.
0: Yeah.
2: Right here in Keene. Do you realize Keene back in the day, the Cheshire Fairgrounds used to be at Durling Field. Poolside.
0: What?
2: You know, O'Neill. Yeah, you don't know. Oh, you knew that, right?
0: What? The Cheshire Fair used to be held at...
2: Yeah. Now, back in the day, used to be held right back here at Durling Field, yeah.
0: Oh, well, I don't know. And I don't think it was called Durling Field there then, that's for sure. You know, I know the people to contact. I could ask Kara about this. And to be honest, you know, I've lost touch with the Greater Keene Men's Softball Association. And the Women's Association, I stopped playing, after we had our second child. And I was doing the morning show, and it was just killing me to go to games. But we were very prominent. We were Softball Town USA. We had, I don't know how many teams through all the leagues. And yes, we had fast pitch, we had slow pitch, or modified fast pitch is what we call it. And I know that there's not nearly as many teams that compete. I also know there are some people that still play that I played with and against back in the 80s and the 90s. I'm glad you brought that up because I do. I go out to Wheelock now and then to play disc golf or to take a shortcut over to the neighborhoods where I have friends and the dog parks there too. But that's a good question about the future of softball, where it is now, where it was. And we could talk about that too. I'm going to grab another call, but it's true, the rich history we had for softball. There were times that was the place to be on weekends, and the games going all the way till like 1 a.m. in the camping area. The camping area, which is now where the dog park and the disc golf is, was the campsite, and that'd be full of people that are there in tournaments. And, you know, the beer garden was a place to hang out. Even if you didn't have games, you'd go out and watch. I don't think it's that big of a deal to have to walk from O'Neill over to the brand new bathrooms or to get a hot dog. I don't think that's a big deal, you know, between there or if you're playing on Durling. The whole idea of women's softball, again, with three daughters who all played softball and a former coach of women's softball at the middle school and at the high school in Keene. I don't mind the girls being dominant there. I don't mind that so much. Appreciate the phone call. WKBK, you're on the radio. Good morning. What's going on?
3: Good morning. Good morning, Dan. Hey, I know quite a few different folks that are playing softball, and I think they said the reasoning was because it's too easy for men to hit the ball over Durling's field fence. And they say that the O'Neill's got a longer fence, so they have less of a...
0: fence.
3: That's what I heard anyway.
0: Yeah, O'Neill, the fence is lower, obviously. It's waist high.
3: And further out.
0: It's a little further out. And they could put the fence wherever they want to put it out. So if that's the issue, they can always move it back, you know, to the trees if they want to do that.
3: The women had easier time hitting balls out of Durling's, though. They figured they'd let them use that field.
0: Yeah.
3: But I remember, like you're saying, when I was a kid, you know, in the 80s, when you go over there, Wheelock Park was a happening place. Like, you could hear all around this in the neighborhood. I grew up in right near the high school. And if there's a big game going on, you could hear the people cheering, and you'd hop on your bike and race over there and get a huge pixie stick and a hot dog for a dollar, you know.
0: A pixie stick. It was in its heyday. And I first started playing softball in 1984, I think. Yep. Our radio station sponsored our team for many years. There were a couple other sponsors, too. And when we started, I was in D2. By the time I finished, we were in, was it B2? So and the thing is, you'd win a championship and you'd move up. So we won a lot of championships. I had a great time. But there'd be some of the matchups when you'd have the city tournament.
3: Huge.
0: And when they had the tournament from out of, for the whole state, the place would be packed. The
3: campground was full.
0: But even when it was just the city championships, it was standing room only. Grandstands were completely packed. There'd be people lining the fence all the way out to the pole in left field and then right field. In the games, you know, for on radio, you know, in the morning you do the Dr. Softball report.
3: Sure.
0: And it was just...

0: I only hit one home run in my life at Durling, and it wasn't over the fence. I pulled one down the line.
1: If there's a boring game going on, you go out back to the pits and watch the guys ride dirt bikes around.
0: Yeah, that's it.
1: We did.
0: Yeah. So
1: that was a big pit.
0: And I know because the pitching's probably not any slower or any faster, but did they go back to what they used to call, was it the blue dot ball? Because the ball, you can have a juice softball or you can have a softball that's like hitting a perch. It just wouldn't go anywhere. So that would surprise me. Although the bats, I know, have gotten much better. And I know the players have to wear helmets. We never had to wear helmets.
1: Right. There was no helmets back then.
0: And women very rarely hit home runs back then.
1: Was there even women's league back then?
0: Oh, it was huge. Yeah.
1: Women's was big back then, yeah.
0: Oh, yeah. The A-League, yeah, for adults, and they'd have huge tournaments. There were as many teams in the women's softball as there was men. And a lot of my friends played in the women's softball league. Oh, sure.
1: Yeah, I remember women's for some reason. I don't know why.
0: And again, it wasn't, it was modified fast pitch, but the girl pitchers, the high school ones, right. they could do windmill, so they had to adjust to that. But they could, they could hum it as fast as the guys.
1: There were some people whipping that, and they snap it in the end. And
0: yeah.
1: People could throw them curves and everything.
0: Oh,
1: Yeah, those were the good old days.
0: And I remember just even growing up when softball was still huge. Marlboro had its softball field, which was at the ball flat, and we had a team in Marlboro, Teddy Miner. It was the Miner's Lumber Yard, and they had a team of all stars. And this was just after Marlboro had won 5 consecutive state baseball championships, so they were loaded with the guys that were on those championships. And it was always a big deal when Washers would come and play against the Miners on our home softball field.
1: Sure.
0: You couldn't get a parking spot, and it was so competitive, and there'd be fights, and I remember there'd be a guy playing second base smoking a cigarette while he's out there on the field, and it was wicked, the competition. It was really very cool.
1: The other thing that was really interesting and I think excellent about those days was there wasn't one single cell phone to be seen anywhere. Nobody had a cell phone. There was nobody looking at their phone. There was nobody making little videos or whatever they're doing. It was just people interacting in a pretty wholesome way, I think.
0: Yeah. That
1: was nice.
0: I didn't even think about the cell phone thing. Which
1: was just non-existent.
0: Yeah, which is probably good, especially late at night in the beer garden. You didn't want anybody. Oh, yeah. You didn't want anybody taking pictures.
1: Oh yeah, it got pretty rowdy back there.
0: Oh yeah. Yeah, it did.
1: It was always the
0: funny thing, because most of the time I played, I was playing when I met my wife, or we started dating and everything, and she had friends, and they'd be out there too. The other good reason not to have a cell phone is I'd get home late, and she'd be like, "Where have you been?" I'm like, "Where do you think?" I go, out at Wheelock. And she's like, she goes, "You could have gone over to the payphone and called me and let me know you were going to be there till 1 in the morning.
1: If you had a dime."
0: Yeah. Didn't spend it on beer. I got to go. Man, great memories. I appreciate the phone call. 603-357-1290. We'll grab one more before the break. KBK, you're on the radio. Good morning.
2: Top of the morning to you.
0: It was nice to see you last Saturday.
2: Yeah, it was good to see you too.
0: By the way, an apology for my wife. My wife was so engrossed in the conversation she was having with our friends, she never even knew that was you. So she apologized. She goes, "That was Toby?" I'm like, We sat there. We must have talked for like 5 or 8 minutes, and she.
2: Oh yeah, yeah.
0: She was talking about the new grandbaby, so she was focused on that.
2: That's way more important than me by far. Yeah.
0: So what's up?
2: You were mentioning the old cinema in Riverside Plaza. It was 3 cinemas, and I remember it being X-rated, but I don't remember it being dedicated X-rated. I thought it was just a few X-rated movies they had from time to time.
0: I think it was near the end when the competition came in across the street, and I think that's how they were holding on for a little while. That they'd have naughty movies there.
2: I do remember going to see Life of Brian. This would have been 78 or 79, in a Monty Python movie, and it was rather controversial back then. There was people picketing outside, religious groups were picketing out. They were really offended by that.
0: Yeah, it was a take on Jesus and the Bible,
2: Right. Yeah. But look at where we've come with movies now. It's like, man, people were offended over this, what seems like the silliest things back then. And now virtually anything can be broadcast anywhere.
0: A great movie that was also there in, 69, 70, Midnight Cowboy had an X rating. Do you remember that? Yeah, and it won Academy Awards.
2: The name.

0: but I don't remember the movie. Yeah,
1: yeah.
0: Sure.
1: Yeah, yeah. With Dustin Hoffman and was it John Voight? And yeah. But the movies, all the ones I saw as a kid, most of them, you know, were The Colonial and The Latches. And then the new cinema. Do you remember when it opened and what a difference that was? You know, a smaller theater with better sound know, all the concessions and everything. But it's where I first saw Star Wars was at.
0: You know, but talking about Riverside Plaza, though, you know, I probably mentioned this before, but Riverside Plaza pays the city of Keene more in property taxes than all of the businesses on Main Street. And you don't need to believe me. You can check this right out with the city of Keene's website. But if you look at all the businesses between the roundabout at Main Winchester and Marlboro to the head of the square, if you add up all the property tax values and compare it to Riverside Plaza, it's less on Main Street. And I'm saying this because Riverside Plaza maintains their own parking lot, all that asphalt, all the projects. The city of Keene is not paying to revamp like the way our downtown. And we're already getting grumblings from people on Main Street, the business owners, about how awful this is to be doing. And in retrospect, I mean, the city of Keene spends so much money on downtown to make it beautiful for all these people, and all they can do is whine about it. You know, I've never owned a property on Main Street, but I've also never had the city come plant flowers for me at any of my properties. You know, they're not planting flowers down at Riverside Plaza. They're not, doing the snow cleanup, you know, extraordinarily. And, you know, I've had properties where they don't even clean up the road. I've had to literally clean up the road at some of my properties before because they're so busy on Main Street. And so they get over the top service down there, and all they can do is complain. Not all of them, but you hear some grumbling now, and this is just starting, and it's only going to get worse. But put it in perspective, and they got a good deal down there.
1: I'd say you're right about that. I know that most recently, with everything that's going on down on Main Street, and it's just barely got going, that there's already an issue about parking and paying parking meters, and if it's in areas under construction, and then each night, you know, 4 or 5 o'clock, 6 o'clock, they're back open for parking. But should people still have to pay for parking, or should businesses, you know, have to explain to their customers why they have to pay for parking during the whole construction thing? But the point is, and you brought it up about the whole parking fund, the whole parking situation for the parking enforcement officers, and keeping the parking meters or the kiosks in good shape and putting the lines down and taking care of the parking lots, plowing them and doing all that, is paid for out of the parking meter money. The reason we have parking meters and kiosks is so that employees and people that live downtown don't park their car and leave it in front of a business for 5 days. So you have to have that sort of a thing. No money into the parking fund, no way to support the parking department for the city of Keene, and then you run into huge problems there too. But you're right about that, these enormous parking lots. But am I right when I was talking about the one over at the Monadnock Marketplace and how empty some of these areas are because the city made them put in hundreds of parking spots?
0: That is correct, and that one's never been full over there. And it's kind of funny because it's a paradox between the city rules on this, is they mandated all that asphalt, and yet at the same time they had to maintain a certain amount of green space. It's like, well, which is it, you know? So you can only have so much impermeable property. So in other words, an asphalt will be impermeable because water can't get through it. And the city of Keene has been hung up on this for decades, so you have to have a fair amount of land, so you can't build out there, anyways. You can't build on, you know, all impermeable. So you can't just go asphalt everything. If you wanted to put asphalt on the entire piece of land, that's against the rules. You have to, maybe it's 30% you can do impermeable. And so at one corner of the mouth, they're saying, you can't make any more than 30% impermeable land. And then the other side of the mouth, they're saying, but you have to make X amount of parking spaces. You know,
1: yeah.
0: It's always been that way. It's just the left hand doesn't know what the right hand's doing. But more so is that, you know, a development corporation like Home Depot knows way better what they need for parking than the city of Keene does. You know, I mean, they built, you know, tens of thousands of buildings, and they know exactly what they need for parking.
1: Yeah.
0: And so it ought to really go back to what the developer needs, because if the developer, what harm does it do to Keene if Home Depot doesn't have enough parking there? I mean, what possible harm does it do to Keene?
1: Right. And the whole point, especially this is the area closest to the bypass in the area of Target. And yes, the gym is over there and that sort of thing, but just hundreds of spots, and it's tar, and it's tar they got to maintain, and they got to maintain the trees.
0: Right, yeah.

0: and the water can't make its way into the ground. It's just, I scratch my head. Anything else on your mind?
1: Yeah. Oh, probably tons, but you don't have time.
0: Yeah, you're right. Good to see you last weekend. Be safe and be well. Back to the phone lines we go on your open mic show in just a moment. 603-357-1290. A couple more calls to get to, and John McGauley coming by in 30 minutes. 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
6: The WKBK Dependable Weather Forecast.
7: Partly sunny today, slight chance of an afternoon passing shower, highs 78 to 81. Mainly clear tonight, lows 57 to 60. Partly sunny tomorrow, highs 82 to 85. Partly sunny Sunday, highs 79 to 82. And cloudy with showers Monday, highs 75 to 78. I'm meteorologist Joe Shaka from the WKBK Weather Center.
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8: It's your open mic show, 603-357-1290, get you on the air. Thanks for waiting through the break. You're next. What's on your mind? Good morning.
9: Hey, Dan. Hey, good morning. I've got one of those things that it's sort of like, if it's not broken, don't fix it. Talking about the parking in downtown Keene, I would be way more prone to pay for my parking spot if it was the old school coin operated parking meter. But these days, with these new contraptions where you have to run to your car and get your driver's, your license plate number and go back and use your phone and enter everything.

0: thing virtually. It's just, I think it's kind of silly. And me and my coworker were over here talking about it, and we kind of miss the old coin operation days. What do you think?
1: I hear you. And I've been used to kiosks. Kiosks are the future. I keep a picture of my license plate on my phone in case I need to remember what it is. But I always have change. My wife will get in my car and she's like, you have like $87 worth of change in your truck. I'm like, hey, you never know when you, I don't mind using change. So I always throw a little bit in my pocket.
0: I prefer it.
1: And I will say,
0: yeah, it just stacks up.
1: Because parking got so expensive or more expensive, sometimes I would be caught like, oh man, I need another quarter or something. But it's, for me, easier still to do that than to use the kiosk. Now, I don't mind putting the money in the kiosk. And by the way, the great thing about the kiosk, it will say if you're going in for 15 minutes or less, you hit the button and you don't have to pay anything. So if you're running in to get a coffee or a sandwich, I think that's a great idea so that you don't have to worry about plugging in everything. But eventually, it won't even be putting money or your credit card into the kiosk. It's going to be all on your phone, where you're going to have the app. Now, the app is very convenient because if you're running late and you want to add a little more money to your thing, you can do that. And once you get used to it, a buddy of mine uses it all the time. It's just much easier. I just still don't like people taking money out of accounts on my phone and, you know, trying to trust that whole situation. But now if you ride the subway in New York City, the only way you can do it is with your account on your phone. You can't get tokens. Huh. You can't get the passes to slide through. Everything 100% is on your phone. So if you're a little old lady, you're 84, and you're trying to, you know, get through the boroughs of Brooklyn, you have to have a cell phone and know how to use it, or you can't ride the subway.
0: And don't you think that these new contraptions kind of take away the opportunity for people to just be good citizens and throw a quarter into somebody's meter if they notice that it's getting over?
1: That it's getting what?
0: That their meter's expired. You know, people are losing out on opportunities to be, you know, good citizens and just help other folks out by paying for expired meters.
1: You mean like the old Robin Hood days?
0: Yeah, like the old Robin Hood days.
1: Jesus. Don't bring that back. I agree with you. It's just something we all got to get used to. I've been using the kiosks over at Durham when my daughters were at UNH, when my daughter was living in Boston. And so I got used to them. But I hear what you're saying. It's just so easy to take a quarter, you chuck it in, and you're good to go. Well, now, for a quarter, you get, what, like 15 minutes or something? Appreciate the call. One of the things I miss about the parking meters, and I work downtown at the radio station starting in 1982, didn't come across town to the year 2002. And so I always parked in the parking lot at Gilbo Avenue. And you could drive through, and I was making $4 an hour. So I would drive around the parking lot, and you'd see the meter, and somebody had left it with like 7 hours in it. And it was so worth it to find one of those parking spots because it saved me like 65 cents. And I got so many parking tickets when I worked downtown too. That was a sport. That was a thing. My old buddy, Matt Sheehan, who was on in the afternoon for many years on KBK, he'd come in. He says, found an 8-hour meter all paid up over in front of Sid's. So now that was bad for Sid's because that meant somebody couldn't park there for a while. But the thing was, it was great if you could score that. The better than that was a parking meter would be broken and it would be stuck on like 3 hours, or it just didn't work. And if you could grab that, you could park there all day and not pay a penny. That was pretty awesome too. WKBK, you're on the radio. Good morning.
2: Hey, Dan.
1: Hey.
2: Why can't they do parking, like make it part of your Easy Pass thing, where it just automatically takes whatever however long you're there off your Easy Pass?
1: I suppose. Well, eventually, they'll probably have the technology to do that. But wouldn't it need to have something that monitored it? Part of having the kiosk is they can get rid of the meters and they don't have to keep paying to fix them.
2: Right.
1: So if you had a device that sees your Easy Pass and just charge you for how long your car was sitting there, you'd need a bunch of devices to scan that, wouldn't you? Or am I misunderstanding?
2: At least, maybe not in every individual space downtown, but at least in the parking garages type thing.
1: Right.
2: You drive in, it scans you when you go in, it scans you when you go out, and it takes off the right amount of money.
1: Yeah. You know, I wouldn't be surprised if in some of the cities where they have the big, big parking garages and people have to park there for work or where they live, that they don't have something like that. It's you just buy the pass and maybe you have to waive something. But eventually, we're all going to have a chip in our head and they'll know wherever you are all the time anyway, right? And you laugh. But I bet within 5 or 10 years that they'll be available. They already talk about the one you can get implanted in the fat part of your hand near your thumb. And you just wave your hand. You go to Market Basket and you buy yourself some bread and milk. You wave your hand and you just got charged for it. That technology is already here. I just don't think anybody wants to use it, but it's here.
2: No, what if you're standing too close and it takes your chip instead of the person that's actually buying the stuff?
1: Well, I can see me going in there with my buddy, and when he's not looking, I grab his hand and flap it down onto the thing. Say, hey, buddy, you just bought my six pack. Thanks, I appreciate it. Yeah. That technology's here. You know, you think about it now with your card. And I don't even think most people use the insert. You put it on there, dude, and it takes it, or you use your phone. Because it's that little chip on your debit card. That chip could be in your hand, could be in your finger. KBK, you're on the radio. Good morning.
3: Hey, Dan, I thought that's what the COVID shot did. Wasn't that the chip?
1: Yeah, that's right. We all have it. We just haven't activated it yet.
3: Exactly.
1: We have all those chips.
3: I'm calling about non-related parking matter, but we lost you signal-wise down here, South Swansea, Winchester area. 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
3: not coming in down in the Winchester area. It's all garbage gook.
1: So, I'm surprised. I could check on that, but I'm surprised it worked down that far anyway because it's not that strong of an FM signal. I can't pick it up at my house, and I'm in Marlboro. So,
3: I've been able to get it since 2013. I've been listening to it every morning, and for some reason, I think, I'm not going to lie to you, 93.5 took over country, and all of a sudden we lost you down here. So I don't know if they did something with the signal.
1: Oh, boy, you know, but that is something we can check on. And there are parameters. We have to take readings every single day to make sure that we're not stronger than we're supposed to be and that the signal is the way it's supposed to be. So I'm glad you tipped me off on that. I appreciate it. Thanks for the phone call. And by the way, sometimes the summer, for everything that's going on in the atmosphere, signals are not as good. AM signals, all sorts of stuff. as far as AM goes. But even trees growing up and that sort of thing in the summertime and leaves can affect radio signals. Speaking of changes in radio, and I teased this earlier for Sean to announce it, but I'm going to announce it instead relative to the Red Sox. And Red Sox baseball, as you know, at the highlight, the only highlight really of the season was the hot streak going into the All-Star break. And Red Sox went off the air with some changes in ownership of radio, and people were yelling at me and yelling at us, and it wasn't our radio station. We didn't carry the Red Sox, so we weren't involved with that. We carried the Red Sox for many, many years, of course, on K&E, and then the signal became 1290, and the Red Sox were on WKBK, and we won championships in 2004 and 2007 and 2013, all while people were tuning in to WKBK for the Red Sox. The Red Sox are not returning to WKBK, but the Red Sox are returning to our Rewind station starting Tuesday of next week. The Red Sox come back home after playing the Dodgers this weekend, and you'll be able to go to 92.7 on the FM, which comes in great in Keene and Brattleboro, to listen to the remaining Red Sox season and going into next season. So the Red Sox are coming back on the radio on our sister station, Rewind 92.7. You're welcome. First game will be on Tuesday. I got to announce it. Sorry, Sean. Hey, you know what? On the way next, stick around. John McGauley's going to take your phone calls. Keep them coming at 603-357-1290. Your news on the way next. 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
2: From ABC News, I'm Sherry Preston. Stocks surged this morning at the open. The S&P was up 0.5% right off the bell. The Dow adding about 41 points this hour. NASDAQ showing gains after Amazon reported a much stronger profit in the last quarter than expected. Also collecting some big profits in the second quarter. Big oil.
12: The U.S.-Iran conflict has reduced tanker traffic through the Strait of Hormuz to a trickle. In response, the major oil companies have raised the price of their refined products, pushing gasoline past the $4 mark. For U.S. and European oil companies, the strategy has worked. Most reported massive increases in second quarter profit as the war drags on.
2: ABC's Jim Ryan. Exxon profits up 105%. Chevron's profits up more than 300%. President Trump holds a cabinet meeting at Camp David today, and there in the attorney general's seat will be acting attorney general Todd Blanche, whose confirmation is still being held up by two Republican senators, John Cornyn and Tom Tillis.
13: The senators are refusing to back Blanche until they get written proof that a $1.8 billion fund, which would have paid taxpayer dollars to Trump's political allies, including January 6th rioters, is officially dead, something Blanche already told Congress 2 weeks ago. But that wasn't enough for Cornyn, who claims the White House is standing in his way.
2: ABC's Jay O'Brien, Senator Tillis says one of Donald Trump's advisors want to revive the fund, which would also provide IRS immunity for the president and his family. A heat dome across the West, putting about 70 million people under warnings. As for the Pacific Northwest, wildfires are the main concern.
14: Oregon may be started on what could be their worst fire season in history. That's how hot and dry it's been here. What makes this worse? Gusts, wind gusts anywhere from 40 to 75 miles per hour.
2: ABC meteorologist Sam Champion. State of New York suing Kalshi, alleging its prediction market is nothing more than illegal, unlicensed gambling. 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
2: Chaos overseas as thousands of migrants surge into a Spanish enclave from Morocco.
16: Thousands of people swimming around border fences or using boats. A number of them we know have drowned. Spain has deployed its military to try and restore order here.
2: At least three people were killed. It's believed the rush began with a recent Supreme Court ruling, says ABC's James Longman, that those who reach the area by sea cannot immediately be returned without due process. It's unclear, however, if any of those who came in will be able to claim asylum. New details into the death of Nolan Wells, who was found dead after a July 4th boat trip with friends in Mississippi.
17: Officials familiar with the investigation say the medical examiner has now completed the official autopsy, but it's not been made public. The report will be sent to a grand jury for review. The family's attorney says his team is analyzing audio tapes and ocean data from the day Wells disappeared to try to determine how he died.
2: ABC Sophie Flay. People aren't reaching for wine so much these days, and grape growers are taking drastic steps because of it.
18: California vineyard owners say they've been forced to rip out their grape crops or burn them because of slumping wine sales. They say they've removed thousands of acres, hoping to rebalance the market's oversupply. They blame the slump mostly on a shift in drinking habits. Studies show demand for wine has dropped significantly, especially among younger consumers.
2: That's ABC's Hannah Batah. I'm Sherry Preston, ABC News.
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1: Good morning, everybody. I am so tired of rain. Come on, stop it. I want one of those sunny days we had earlier in the week. Beautiful weather. And then, boom, did we get a lot of rain. I can't believe that there's still a drought in southern New Hampshire. I can't believe it. We've had heavy days of rain during the summer. Not constant, but heavy. And now, and I don't know if it's drought. Dan and I were talking about parking. He was taking calls about parking downtown. And I got a lot of gripes about parking. I call the parking tickets, those orange things, I call it hate mail from the city. I don't care what they do to market this town. It's all negated. It's completely negated by the hate mail. Now, I have some particular beefs about the parking in town. Now, I don't know about you, but this is true with me. The parking meter situation in downtown Keene keeps me away from downtown, keeps me away from doing business. I'll just go out to the Monadnock Shopping Center where they have plenty of parking. I think it really discourages a lot of commerce downtown. The other thing, too, is the meter maids. There's great disparity in the attitude among the meter maids. Most of them are very nice, but there's one who's a predator. I won't say who it is because I don't know who it is, but I've seen her around. She's a predator, and she has bad attitude. I don't know. You know, if the city ever pays any firm to do some marketing for themselves through the Chamber of Commerce, whatever, it negates it all. I hate this too during festivals. A lot of times they don't remember, they, with a capital T, they don't remember to make parking free. So what they do is they hand out about 500 pieces of hate mail to all the visitors from around the area. That helps Keene a lot. Hey, last night we were in Brattleboro. We went over there to eat. And, you know, I got mixed feelings about Brattleboro. We did a lot of walking around the town. It was in the evening. And I have to kind of change my mind about Brattleboro. In doing the walk and around the environs of downtown, there's a lot of stuff going on. There's a lot of shops, restaurants, little boutiques. Now the one gaping hole is the Sam's Army Navy. That's vacant, and that entire building, which is five stories and takes up a huge part of their downtown, is it. I think the bottom. Well. Sam's down on the first floor is empty. I think there's apartments above that, five stories. Now, just kind of judging by the kind of window dressing that these apartments have, they look to be pretty shabby. And so the whole thing looks like a mess downtown. However, going on the side streets, Brattleboro has a lot of really interesting architecture. And I see apartments all over the place in those old buildings. And there's a lot of boutiques now on the side streets and Main Street, too. And I'm going to change my mind a little bit. I thought Brattleboro was really on the downside. But I think maybe there's a bit of a little renaissance going on in Brattleboro. And the downtown in Brattleboro, and I'm talking about all the side streets and everything, has such a different flavor than Keene. Such a different. Even though we're sister cities, not too far apart, completely different atmosphere. Of course, it's a river city, which makes it a little bit different. And it's very hilly. Once you come up from the river, it's very hilly. Brattleboro is very hilly. And you know that if you drive around or walk around there, too. Keene, of course, is flat. It's an old lake bed. Anyway, so the week was kind of slow news in Keene. You know, it's going to be August tomorrow. Can you believe that summer has gone? June, July, and August go by at lightning speed. January, February, March, not so much. It seems like that's interminable, but boy, the summertime just flies by. It just flies by. Anyway, there doesn't seem to be a whole lot of news going on in Keene right now. We've had relatively a crime-free summer. I've been watching the police logs every day. It's in very peaceful. You know, there's the speeders. You always got the traffic problems, things like that. Every once in a while, a domestic disturbance. But boy, I tell you, we have to be one of the safest towns in the safest, actually second safest state in the United States. Maine is the safest state. Vermont, New Hampshire, those are the three safest states in the United States. Could be because our populations are pretty small, too. But anyway, it just... It's just amazing how nice this summer has been. Anyway, as far as stuff going on, I saw this. This was in the front page of the Keene Sentinel. Pocketbook issues in play this election cycle. You know what this... We've got the midterms coming up and all the state elections all over the country and such. And this story, this was by Rick Green, who covers Concord for the Sentinel, and it says, you know, that pocketbook issues, which means inflation, is going to be one of the major issues for candidates and for voters in the upcoming election. And, you know, I have to say, pocketbook issue, I'm just going to rephrase it. Inflation is a huge, huge concern for everybody now. Now, if you have a ton of money, it doesn't affect you too much. But inflation for anybody, even the upper middle class, is a problem. Prices on goods, and it's not just grocery stores, on services. When, you know, you get your muffler fixed, plumber comes to your house, you got somebody tending to your yard, everything's going up. Everything's going up. You go to see an attorney, their fees are up. You go and, you know, and of course you go to a restaurant, that's where you really see the increases, but... The increases are everywhere, and I don't know where it's going to end. The government, which I don't always trust the government statistics, the CPI, the Consumer Price Index, and things like that, they're always revising it about 6 months later when everybody's forgotten about the original figures that were released, and it always is higher than the numbers they gave in real time. And I do think that so many things... it's inexorable. I don't know how we're ever going to get out of this cycle. And first of all, home buying for pretty much the rank and file of Americans who would like to buy a home if they could and have decent salaries, they're pretty much locked down. Now, if you look at the real estate prices, residential real estate prices in Keene, they've skyrocketed. Anytime a nice home goes up, a nice home, not I don't mean a shack or something that's really shabby, the prices are incredibly high. I can remember a time, and I'm just talking like an old man. I can remember a time, it wasn't that long ago, when a typical price for a domicile, a home in Keene was $179. I don't know why it stayed at that point for so long. Now it's about $400, $500 for a really nice home. It's $800. This is what's going on. A lot of people from outside the state too are buying, and I think in some cases they just slap down the cash on the table at the closing. They're coming from California, New York City, Connecticut, wherever. They see a nice home here in Keene. Maybe they want to settle in a small town that's safe. Man, you can't compete against that sort of thing. It just boggles my mind. Now, got a second thought, too. Dan, we got somebody on the phone? Let's go to the phones. Good morning. You're on the air.
2: Hey, yeah. Yeah, you're absolutely right. I was just thinking about, you know, I think with the inflation, and it is true, it's energy. Energy is the number one driver of inflation. Because once energy goes up, everything goes up.
1: You know, you're not wrong. You're not wrong on that.
2: Yeah. It's 100%. And it's like it doesn't matter what administration, you know, Democrat, Republican, it doesn't really matter. It's the energy. And when the energy goes down, then everything loosens up. But the problem is once you've gone up, it never goes back. No. It always stays, even when the energy

0: does.
1: Yeah, it just resets at a new level, and yeah. and we've all accustomed to it. You know, when gasoline years ago when it went to $4, everybody got, you know, gets inured to that price, and when it goes down to $3, you know, people are pleased, but they're not that surprised when it goes up to $4 again, because they've already been inoculated.
0: I was thinking about the housing. This isn't our first rodeo. I can remember housing in the 80s and all that. You know, I mean, it always goes up and down. And real estate, I mean, it'll always continue to go up, but there's highs and lows. And I've already seen prices kind of reeled back. And if these young guys are, you know, they got to remember that the baby boomers are dying off. And even X generation. Hey, how many years? You know what I mean? And yeah. They're going to all inherit anyway. Mm-hmm. It's going to be there. So it's really going to be their generation or this next coming generations, you know, will inherit it all and or they'll buy it. And, you know, there's highs and lows. It's supply and demand. And I think COVID really drove that up because you had a lot of people, you know, that moved during that time. They were traveling. They were seeing other areas or whatever or they were. And they just did it. And but now it's starting to flatten out. And, you know, we've had highs and lows. That's always. And ridiculous. What was it in the 80s? I think some of the interest rates were like 24%, you know, things like that. And people were still buying homes. I mean, you know, and it was astronomical for them at that time. So, I mean, absolutely out of control. So it's all relative. They'll get theirs. They'll get their houses. They're all going to die, you know, and who's going to have it? Their generation. So let them fight amongst themselves and stop blaming us.
1: You know, or whatever. Are you a baby boomer?
0: I'm a baby boomer.
1: Yes, so am I. You're right. You're right. The older baby boomers, those born after 1945, they are dying off. They're getting pretty old. But, you know, for the other baby boomers, and I was born in 53. That's the high water mark of baby boomers. We're holding on to our homes because we bought them at cheap interest rates. And also the other thing, too, is we're kind of held hostage, too, by the cost of any assisted care. That's kind of daunting to try to get into a place that is assisted care or a nursing home. And we're going to stay in our homes as long as we can. And that's creating the supply shortage, because all us old geezers are staying in our homes, not opening it up. You know, it usually when you get older, you sell your home and downsize or go to assisted living, and we're not doing that, not in the numbers that we need to. So, anyway, I just don't know. Anyway, thanks for calling.
0: You're welcome.
1: All righty. Here's another thing. Now, I got a gripe about Dan and I go to Market Basket. I see Dan there. We're up and down the aisles. We know what's going on.
2: I saw you there Friday.
1: That's right.
2: Met your family? That was really nice.
1: Yeah, we just...
2: it was your wife. I hear, Dan, your wife flagged me down.
1: Oh, did she?
2: Yeah.
1: Well, anyway, we caught you shoplifting there, I think. What? Did you get caught? Have you been caught there yet?
2: Not too fast. Yeah,
1: they don't really care one way or the other. No, you know, I just noticed what people buy. Okay, now in this age of an inflationary time, and we are in, I don't care what the government figures say, we are in a high inflation time. But I keep my eye open for what people put in their basket, in Market Basket. And one of the things that kind of surprises me is the quantity of bottled water that people buy. It fills their basket sometimes. I think, wait a minute, if costs are so high and you're struggling, why are you buying bottled water? And sometimes it's bottled water of kind of the boutique brands. Now, I'll bet most bottled water is tap water. And you know, the other thing too about bottled water, it's not regulated. You don't know what kind of impurities are in bottled water, whereas tap water is regulated. They test it. They find out it can't have any contaminants in it over a certain level. But why are if people are concerned about cost, why are they buying it? The other thing too is why are they buying that expensive stuff, junk food, potato chips and cookies?

0: are really are two of the examples there. You know, when you look at the prices of some of the boutique items that they have, and a lot of them are boutique items, it's not keeping people from buying that stuff. You know, if you really want to save money in groceries, here's what you do, okay? First of all, you go to Aldi's. Aldi's is about 20% lower price for everything across the board. You start at Aldi's. You got your list. You start at Aldi's, get what Aldi's has, and Aldi's stuff is pretty good. Then you go to the other grocery store and get the things that Aldi's doesn't have. All right? Stay away from things like bottled water, potato chips, cookies, that high price kind of stuff. It's better for you too. And get the basics, what you need to make. The other thing too is it's expensive to eat out at restaurants frequently. Now, we do once a week, go out to a restaurant. We want to, you know, we enjoy that. Also, you want to keep the restaurants in business here in town. Got a lot of them. But for the most part, make your own food at home. That's why you're going to the grocery store anyway. And you can save money that way. You really can. Now, like the caller said, energy. No country can run without enough energy. Developing nations are desperate to get energy, oil, and that means fossil fuels. I don't care about the wind stuff and the solar stuff. That's just peripheral. But oil, okay? This is why it's such a big issue over in Iran and the Straits of Hormuz. Not only gasoline for the tank of your vehicle, but also for all the utilities you use. Even if you have an electric car, electricity doesn't fall from the sky. It has to be generated from fossil fuels. So anyway, that is a big deal, a big deal. And, you know, you can, if you look at your budget, now some people have to carefully look at their budget and find out what it is they're spending money on. Now, it used to be the old rule of thumb, and this was for a century, 25% of your gross income should be shoved over for all housing expenses. That's your mortgage or your rent, the taxes you pay on your property, the utilities, all those that contribute to your, what they call a domicile, 25% of your gross income. That's the formula that has changed the most. Now it's 35% probably, and 40% in some cases. And that's where the tail of the tape has really, really changed, is what you're going to pay for housing. And that includes a lot of different things that you're going to have to pay for. Hey, I saw that the Chesterfield police report, they had a missing teenager, I think a 13-year-old. That person has been found. I think it was a girl. Anyway, no other details available, but she was found. I wonder how many times the police around here have to handle a missing person's case. I don't see many in the log every day, day to day, but it's very concerning, of course. Now, cops will tell you, too, that in most missing person's case, they show up 1 or 2 days later. It's a runaway or something. They get mad at their parents, whatever, and then they come back. But when it's a child, my gosh, everybody is on alert. Anyway, it seems like the hospital has been the victim of more cases of psych. I can never say this, Dan. What is it? What is the name of that explosive diarrhea?
1: That's what I call it. That's good. If I don't have it in front of me reading it, I can't.
0: Cyclosporasis, I think.
1: Yeah, that sounds right.
0: Anyway, I guess there was bad lettuce out of the hospital. They were using that bad lettuce.
1: Yeah.
0: And they've upped the number of employees. This isn't patients that have it.
1: No, it's people that use the, you know, the.
0: That work.
1: The dining common. It's probably a good thing that this wasn't during the school year, because I wonder how many schools, because they need. One reason people use it is it's already chopped, it's already cleaned, and you buy it in bulk.
0: Yeah.
1: So I would imagine like a lot of schools would probably use it and stuff too. Can you imagine if that went through a high school or an elementary school or a college?
0: Your wife works at the hospital.
1: Yeah.
0: So, but she works at home frequently.
1: Yeah, she

0: didn't have any lettuce.
1: Okay.
0: She is untainted.
1: You know, I buy that bag lettuce, that prepared chopped up lettuce. I have a salad every day. I've been using that stuff for years.
0: Just don't get the Taylor Farms. That was the one that...
1: Taylor Farms?
0: Taylor Farms. And I'm not sure that sold it. I looked. I didn't see it at Market Basket.
1: Okay. Anyway, so I don't know. I mean, it hasn't bothered me. I mean, I'm still buying that bag lettuce. But anyway, it's just... I don't know how many employees, 30 or something like that, out at the hospital.
0: The top
1: have
0: number, yeah.
1: And I've been told, too, that particular ailment doesn't show itself immediately. You know, food poisoning is pretty immediate.
0: Oh, you know, usually within a couple hours if you ate like bad hamburger or something.
1: Oh, I've had food poisoning twice.
0: It's the worst, isn't it? I mean, it's
1: terrible. I had it one time on a driving trip, and I picked it up. I know where I picked it up. It was at a small town in Indiana. Well, about 5 hours later, I am bent over a bridge overpass on I-70. Bent over. I am so sick. And there's semis racing by and cars racing by. I thought I was going to die. Have you had food poisoning?
0: The one time I know I had it for sure, I did it to myself and my whole family. Our kids were really little.
1: Yeah.
0: And I made what I call shepherd's pie, which is ground beef with corn, potato. It's a casserole.
1: Yeah.
0: I don't know if the hamburger sat in the fridge too long or something happened at the store. But within 3 or 4 hours of eating it, my wife and I were deathly ill. The kids were little, so they didn't have it.
1: Yeah.
0: But my mother-in-law had to come to the house.
1: Take care of everybody.
0: To take care of everybody. the girls. Because Lisa and I couldn't get out of bed. I wanted to die.
1: I remember on that trip, I had to check in after I almost died on an overpass. I had to check into a Holiday Inn in a nearby town and stayed in bed for 2 days. I just couldn't move.
0: Yeah, it is. It's
1: I couldn't move.
0: Awful.
1: So anyway, hey, the fair is starting. When does that fair start? This weekend?
0: Yesterday. It started yesterday.
1: Oh, it did?
0: Yeah.
1: Okay. Are you going?
0: I talked to my wife about it. I went and checked it out the day before.
1: Yeah.
0: And just kind of perused around because they had everything all set up and everything.
1: Okay.
0: But I always liked it. Some of my best memories were going to the Cheshire Fair as a kid.
1: Well, you know, I have a question. Is it the same company they hire every year to set up all the rides?
0: I think it's pronounced Finelli. They've been doing it for years, and you might notice during like the winter and the off time, they store some of their equipment down in those barns and everything at the fairground, some of the rides and stuff.
1: But they probably set up rides everywhere, right?
0: Then once the season starts, you know, in the spring and carnivals start happening, they come and get the equipment. And but that's one of the things is they do use, at least they used to, store some things there too. I don't know if that cuts the fair association a little break or not.
1: Okay, well... Now, I like rides. I really do. I could be on
0: Do you like spinny rides? Oh, you like the Tilt-A-Whirl?
1: I could be on the Tilt-A-Whirl for 2 hours.
0: That's right up there with food poisoning for me. I don't like the spinny ones. I can't. I just can't.
1: How would you like to be on a Tilt-A-Whirl when you have food poisoning? That would be pretty bad.
0: Well,
1: you know?
0: For the other
1: people around you.
0: But if I spin too much, that's why I didn't become an astronaut. I think.
1: Yeah, I've never had any problem with spinning or, bumping around. I actually like turbulence when I'm in a plane.
0: That's not right, Johnny. That's not normal. Jeez.
1: No, I do. I kind of like that motion.
0: So you know how it does it? When you have one of those big jolts and all of a sudden everything goes quiet.
1: Oh, everybody
0: on the plane's like, what's going on? And you hear John in the back going, do it again.
1: Hey, come on. It's like a ride. It's like the Tilt-A-Whirl.
0: Go back, do it again. Yeah.
2: Nice.
1: You know, one time we were bumping around in a jet. I mean, it was pretty severe. We were going up and down, sideways, everything. And it was in the day when you could listen to the cockpit traffic. You know, they used to have the headphones that you could listen to the cockpit.
0: And the cockpit was open. Sometimes.
1: Yeah. Oh, yeah. That was before 9/11. Yeah. And I remember hearing the pilot radioing back to another pilot, maybe, I don't know, 10, 15 miles behind, saying, we're experiencing some light chop. Light chop. I wonder what heavy chop is.
0: Really?
1: Anyway, hey, we have to go to a break. WKBK Keene's News Station, FM 94.1, AM 1290, 357-1290. And After John DeBernardo's on the line, which who I think is going to be next, I want to hear calls about your parking experiences in Keene. You probably have some good ones. 357-1290. We'll be right back.
2: Can't sleep? George Norrie overnight, 1 till 5.
1: Good one. 357-1290. We'll be right back.

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10: 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Here's John.
11: Welcome back, everybody, or welcome, whatever the case may be. Now, a very, very basic part of my show, John DeBernardo.
12: Good morning to you. What a beautiful day, huh?
11: Well, I'm as you know, the studio is, you can't see what the weather is in here.
12: No.
11: Is it sunny? Did it get sunny?
12: No.
11: Oh.
12: No, it's still cloudy.
11: Okay.
12: There's some blue peeking through, but it's nice out. Temperature's good. Everything's growing like crazy, including the groundhogs.
11: And also, how's the Ashwila? That's right behind your house.
12: Oh, I hadn't even looked at it yet.

0: take a look. I'm out in the yard anyway.
1: Oh, you are? Okay. Yeah. It's got to be high.
0: Yeah, looking at my tomatoes.
1: How are they?
0: Hey, they're doing pretty good. Picked a few little ripe ones. You know, I was watching something, speaking of tomatoes, on the all those things that show up on Facebook.
1: Yeah.
0: And it was this big bearded guy. It looked like a Pennsylvania Dutch farmer.
1: Mm-hmm.
0: And I've seen him before and other things. And he said about tomatoes, you should pick your tomato as soon as that tomato shows any color.
1: Huh.
0: The slightest amount of pink, you know,
1: really?
0: Or light red showing up. And he said three reasons. One is, by the time it's starting to turn red and ripen, it's got everything it needs within the tomato to continue ripening.
1: Okay.
0: So there's no need to be on the plant.
1: Okay.
0: And he said if you take it off the plant and then you get a lot of rain and water,
1: yeah,
0: and the tomato grows like crazy because it's getting filled with water, and then it splits.
1: Oh, that's true.
0: It'll prevent splitting.
1: Okay.
0: And the third thing he says, with all those little critters out there, they know that when the tomatoes turn, it's time to come eat them. The squirrels that like to go around and take a bite out of each one.
1: Yeah.
0: And the chipmunks. And if you pick them, then they can't do it because you pick them and you bring them in the house and you don't put them on the windowsill in the sun. That just dries them out.
1: Oh.
0: You put them in a, not in, it doesn't have to be pitch black, but you don't put them in the sun.
1: Mm-hmm.
0: You put them someplace where it's warm. He said the tomato will ripen based on warmth, not on sun at that point.
1: Really?
0: So I tried it and I went out and picked, I don't know, a dozen little ones, put them on a, put them in the garage, which is usually warm this time of year from the sun beating on it, and there's not any light in there when it's not, and the door is closed. And sure enough, after a couple of days, they turn red. So I'm going to try it.
1: I only have one tomato plant this year, but that's all I need because I'm not a big tomato eater.
0: Well,
1: I like to grow them, but I'm going to follow that this year. And
0: yeah,
1: when they start to,
0: let me know.
1: Just start to turn a little bit, I'm going to pluck them out.
0: Yeah, so as soon as you see it start to turn.
2: Now,
0: and
2: John,
0: he said,
2: do you put them in the bag?
0: Set them on the stem side. When you set them, you know, like somewhere to ripen, set them on the top, actually, you know, where you unplucked it from the stem.
2: Now, do you put them in a bag or anything like that,
0: no.
2: or you just leave them out in the open, someplace
0: warm?
2: No,
0: he said just put them someplace where they aren't going to get sunlight. He said that tomato's got everything it needs now to ripen.
1: Hmm.
0: You know, just like a 14-year-old ready to go out and remarry and reproduce like the old days, right?
1: Yeah.
0: Oh, yeah, and he said also when you pick that one that's starting to ripen, the plant won't think, which they don't think, but it once that ripens and it's got all those mature seeds, the plant may say, hey, I don't need to do anymore. I already provided for the next generation. I'll start shutting down.
1: Okay.
0: So,
1: Wow.
0: summer squash that I always pick when they're really small because the ones that say ever-bearing will keep setting fruit.
1: Yeah. Hey, are you out by the river now?
0: I took a walk out. It came up a little bit.
1: Oh, just a little
0: serious.
1: Bit.
0: Yeah.
1: But it'll probably get higher because it takes a little while.
0: Well, it may, but they may be keeping some in Surrey Dam because the last time I looked at Surrey Dam, the pool was down to 6 feet.
1: Ooh.
0: And in their normal summer level, they keep it at 15.
1: I didn't know that.
0: Yeah, I looked just before we started to get all that rain, and it'll tell you how much is in it and how much is coming out and how much is coming in. And that day it said 0 cubic feet per second coming in and like 4 going out.
1: Yeah, you know, they have a swimming ban, I think, on the lake now.
0: I think because of the bacteria.
1: Yeah.
0: And the less water, you know, the more concentrated it is, too.
1: Yeah.
0: So if they get a lot of water in there, it'll dilute it. And, you know, I don't expect to see the ashweelet doing much of anything.
1: All righty.
0: It's like things like the spring runoff that are just constant day after day day.
1: John, there was talk one time of removing that dam behind Starbucks.
0: Oh, that talk's still going on.
1: What would happen
0: for a number of years.
1: What would happen if they did remove it?
0: Nothing.
1: Nothing?
0: Because there's hardly any water behind it anyway.
1: Okay.
0: If you ever go up there and try to peer down at the bridge, you'll see it's not that deep.
1: Yeah.
0: It's probably all filled in with 1700s. I don't know when they built that dam, but it's filled in with everything that's collected behind it.
1: Okay.
0: And I can find very little history about that dam. I have I got two of something in one of the histories about somebody first harnessing it in 1774, 1779.
1: That's really old.
0: So I suspect that there may have been some rapids where they built that, you know, a natural drop.
1: Okay.
0: Because they sure didn't pile all that granite on silt.
1: No, it's
0: you know, it has to be sitting on something.
1: Yeah, it's got to be on bedrock.
0: Yeah, yeah. So I think if they took the dam out, I think there'd be a little drop there of maybe 5 or 6 feet, and it would wash away all the collected stuff, and you would probably see the ledge sticking out of the bottom. Because I know when they went out looking for places to build a dam for water power, they didn't build a dam on a flat river.
1: No.
0: They had to find a place that there was a natural drop, and that would have been because of the bedrock underneath it, and then said, well, if we build a dam here, we can back it up, you know, a mile or so.
1: Yeah,
0: so,
1: you know, I kind of enjoy the scenery. If you go behind Starbucks, they've got some park benches back there.
0: Oh, yeah, it's beautiful out there.
1: It's pretty dam.
0: You know, it's, I mean, well, what I've seen is it said, well, it'll cost just as much to repair it as it will to get rid of it, or just as much to get rid of it as it will to repair it.
1: Yeah.
0: Because they're concerned about the roots from all the surrounding trees. And but I think, sure, certainly it's man-made, it dammed the river, but that's a part of the city of Keene, like the church at the head of the square and the common.
1: Okay.
0: I mean, those are man-made, too. You know, should we get rid of all them and let trees grow there?
1: Okay, let's keep that dam there, then.
0: I would like it to stay there. It's part of New England. I mean, it is the town with the dam, you know, almost all of them.
1: Yeah.
0: You know, somebody built a dam, started a grist mill or a sawmill, and other people moved, and it turned into a village.
1: That's true.
0: And, you know, turned into a city.
1: That's
0: all
1: true.
0: All over Upper New England, at any rate.
1: Yeah.
0: One of the few that was turned into something was up Route 12, where Old Fort Number 4 is.
1: Yeah.
0: Charlestown.
1: So
0: Charlestown was a planned city. You know, it was part of the Old Fort Number 4, pushing out the frontier.
1: Mm-hmm.
0: Yeah, the town of Charlestown doesn't, I don't believe, have a usable stream running through it.
1: Yeah.
0: So nobody came along and said, oh, I'm going to dam it up and make a sawmill.
1: Yeah.
0: Somebody said, let's take state funds, you know, let's take funds and build a place out there to protect the people from the savages.
1: Since we're kind of in charge of the city, we won't remove that dam.
0: Catch me whacking away at it with a sledgehammer.
1: Anyway, you know, they built that new dam out at Wilson Pond on Arch Street.
0: Oh, yeah, yeah. Bent's Ice Pond, yeah.
1: They put a lot of money into that dam.
0: They did,
1: It's pretty nice. Pretty nice, but I was talking to actually a dam expert who said they should have just gotten rid of it.
0: They could have.
1: Yeah.
0: You know, if you knocked it down, it'd be a big flow of water, and then it would go back to being
1: the stream
0: that it was before someone built a dam. Yeah.
1: Yeah. So anyway, but they built a pretty good dam there. The school district paid for it.
0: Yeah.
1: Well, we did.
0: We paid for it.
1: Yeah. You and I paid for it.
0: Yeah.
1: Yes, we do everything.
0: They should cut ice on it again.
1: It does ice over in the winter.
0: Oh, yeah. Well, it was an ice pond.
1: Yeah, that's what I know.
0: They look into the history. It was built to be an ice pond.
1: Yeah. That's where we got our ice years ago.
0: Yeah.
1: Not you and I, but...
0: Well, I remember the ice man.
1: Do you?
0: Coming to the house that I live in now.
1: Yeah.
0: The old lady had an ice box, and he'd come, I don't know if it was every week or every other week, and get out and chip out a block of ice and pick it up with a giant pinchers.
1: Yeah.
0: And carry it in and stick it in the ice box.
1: Was your ice box? I still call a refrigerator an ice box sometimes.
0: Yeah, my father always did.
1: And my kids laugh at me because I call it an ice box.
0: Well, the other thing I heard of all the old timers was make sure after you're done using the bathroom, you pull the chain. You ever heard that term?
1: Yeah, I have heard that.
0: Yeah.
1: I know exactly what it refers to.
0: Yeah. Yeah, the old... Yeah.
1: The tank used to be above the toilet, way above the toilet.
0: Yeah, way above, so it would have a better drop for...
1: gravity.
0: For gravity, yeah. And it was a chain that came down, a wooden handle on the end.
1: Yeah. I know. I've seen them. I've seen those kinds of things. So, John, what else is happening in your life? What's been on your mind lately?
0: I don't know. I'm kind of simplifying things, right?
1: What do you mean?
0: Isn't that much? Hey, I turned 75 the other day.
1: Oh, John, I do. I did see that. Happy birthday, 75. Well, you're 2 years older than me.
0: Yeah, so you're probably 73.
1: Yes, that's what. I'm, but
0: right,
1: 75, that's kind of a benchmark. That's 3/4 of a century.
0: 3 score and 15.
1: Yes. So you've outlived that.
0: Yeah.
1: 3 score and 10. And
0: right,
1: 75, John. Well, okay, looking back, you have lived 75 years, and a half decades, okay?
0: Yep.
1: What do you, when you look back on all those years, what are your thoughts? Because I have thoughts looking back on my 73 years.
0: Well, I look at things like opportunities that I didn't take and opportunities that I did take and, you know, things I didn't do, things I did that I wish I hadn't. And it's more things I didn't do that I wish I had.
1: Yeah.
0: But all in all, I mean, it's a long story. It's fine.
1: Mm-hmm.
0: You know, and to say, well, I would have changed this, I would have changed that. I don't know. It's, you know, it's like the person that goes back in time and changes one little thing.
1: Yeah, and everything changes.
0: And when he gets back to the present, everything is entirely different.
1: Yeah.
0: Because of the ripple effect of it. So, yeah, I have no idea. I don't know if I'd... I don't know. There are regrets. Yeah, I have regrets.
1: Oh, I have regrets, John.
0: It's certainly a triumph. I've got a family. I got a wife of over 52 years. We've been together. And some children and some grandchildren and a own little piece of property here that's of my own that I can tell people, order people off, which is what I did the day I made the last mortgage payment, got the title, walked out in the yard and yelled, "Get off my property."
1: John, that's funny. Now, I look back on my years, and sometimes it depends on the kind of mood I'm in, but so oftentimes I think, God, I've had some good times. I've had some big laughs. I've had some great friends.
0: You know,
1: I've had some jobs I loved and a few jobs I didn't like. But I maybe it's my mind selecting the good things and sifting out the unpleasant things, maybe.
0: I'm sure that's part of the euphoric memory. And every time we recall something good, I think it gets imprinted deeper, you know, in the memory.
1: Yeah.
0: And the bad stuff that we don't constantly bring up kind of maybe fades away into the back closet.
1: Maybe that's our protection.
0: Random memory access, you know, randomly accessible RAM, the stuff that you're trying to pull up. But think of everything that you've accumulated, the knowledge, and even more important, the wisdom that you've accumulated over the years.
1: Yes.
0: And you wouldn't, I wouldn't, I don't think you would have either, be where you are now if it hadn't been for some of the unexpected things. And you learned how to handle emergencies, and you learned how to carefully do things or not. I mean, you know, last time that happened, I did this, and boy, was that a disaster.
1: Yeah, well, one thing I learned, John, over the years was to more selectively keep my mouth shut.
0: Oh, God, nothing pays off as good as minding one's own business, in my opinion.
1: Or just, you don't have to say everything in your head.
0: Yeah.
1: You know, and but I, well, you know, the other day I was talking with somebody and I was reminiscing about the times in my life where I laughed so hard I couldn't stop.
0: Mm-hmm.
1: I laughed so hard. You know, that doesn't happen often. But
0: I know.
1: I laughed so hard, I almost got sick.
0: Isn't it? It's such a wonderful feeling.
1: Isn't it?
0: I mean, some of the, Jesus, like trying not to laugh. You know,
1: That's
0: back
1: worse.
0: In school and various places, or at congressional hearings. You know, I don't know how they manage to control themselves sometimes without bursting out into laughter at some of the stuff that's said there.
1: And also, I just remember, and I can remember specifically these situations where I was laughing so hard, I just almost got sick.
0: Yeah.
1: And
0: you're
1: I'm thinking,
0: the middle of your body there. Yeah.
1: What a delightful memories those are.
0: Fall on the floor and roll up because it hurts, right? Rolling around with laughter. Yeah. Oh, let me change quick.
1: Sure.
0: Notice I didn't say not to change. I said let me change. Uh-huh. You going to the fair?
1: Yeah, I think we might go.
0: All right, good.
1: Have you been to the fairs? A
0: I
1: lot
0: went
1: of them?
0: Down yesterday. It's nice that they have a veterans admitted for free, which is a really nice thing.
1: Very nice.
0: And, so I walked around, and of course there's the two political parties. I got a little tent set up, and yeah. I said polite things to the one that I'm not at the party to, and thought and visited with the people that I know at the one that I am party to. So I hadn't seen them in a while.
1: Yeah.
0: Oh, speaking of that, veterans benefits. I had to get up real early this morning. My son and I trying to fix his truck.
1: Yeah.
0: And went over to, because now the internet's there, you can check prices, you know, local parts stores for things. Yeah. And if they've got them, you know, or it'll be here, we can get it tomorrow, we can get it Wednesday.
1: Mm-hmm.
0: And I found what I was looking for, and I went over, and I said, do you perchance give a discount to veterans or old people?
1: Hmm.
0: And he said, yes, there is. So, so we're just buttoning it up now. It's a bad alternator. It's no good, which is...
1: Is it an old truck, John?
0: Yeah, it is. It's a 2000, yeah.
1: So well, that classifies as old, and replaced alternators on cars over the years.
0: Yeah, it used to be easy, but now you got to take half the engine compartment apart to get that stuff. So.
1: Yeah.
0: Well, but anyway, I was thinking nice that was, so I just went, what's the name of the bike? It's the one over there on Key Road, the first one on the right.
1: I know. I get their
0: Advanced.
1: Names mixed
0: I'm going to put in a good word for them.
1: What's the name of it?
0: Advance Auto Parts.
1: Oh, Advance
0: right
1: Auto
0: on
1: Parts.
0: The right as you start down the road before you go past the dollar store. So I just sent an email to headquarters of Advance Auto Parts.
1: Yes.
0: Because there's so much complaining in the world. I thought, wouldn't it be nice if, you know, there were some good things to say? Some people said them. So I sent this email.
1: Uh-huh.
0: The only way I could find to communicate by email was a complaints.
1: Okay.
0: So I just said, first I said, no complaints.
1: Uh-huh.
0: Just emailing you to thank you for the veterans discount I just received on my purchase at your Keene, New Hampshire store.
1: Yeah.
0: It's nice to see your corporation express its appreciation for us old veterans.
1: Yeah.
0: And I would also like to praise Zach, the young man who waited on me. He was polite, courteous, professional, and helpful. Sincerely, and then I put my name.
1: Did you
0: so
1: hear
0: I don't
1: back?
0: Know if it matters. You know,
1: did
0: I don't
1: you
0: know
1: hear back?
0: No, I haven't. I don't know if I will or not. You know, I don't even know if it's anyone that works there that...
1: Well, you're going to hear back from them. I bet you will. Yeah.
0: Well, it would be nice.
1: Yeah.
0: But if you, they may be paying some complaint service to... Oh, wait a minute. What's this?
1: Oh, did you get it?
0: From, well, or is it... Oh, thank you for contacting our TechNet support team. And then the message says, thank you for contacting us. We have received your message and gave me a case number has been created. So that's it. So that was just, I assume that was an automatic computer response.
1: Yes.
0: Because every time I write to someone in Congress, I'm in a real short time, get a message confirming that they received my message and that so-and-so will be looking into it with great vigor.
1: Yes. Great vigor.
0: And then maybe a couple months later, I might get something. Another form met it that said, I did look into your issue with great vigor, and I can assure you I am on top of all legislation, pending legislation that has any effect on this, and I will be vigorously examining things so that you will get the best that I can do for you, you know, and there's absolutely no commitment.
1: Yeah.
0: You know,
1: hey,
0: it can
1: John,
0: be a complaint.
1: I want to ask you a question.
0: Yeah.
1: Where are they going to locate that new VA medical center on Route 9? Do you know exactly where that's going to be?
0: No, Chesterfield, I thought it said.
1: Yeah, I know, but that's a big area.
0: Yeah, I don't know. Somewhere after Route 63, before Brattleboro.
1: Okay.
0: That's all I know.
1: Well, I saw the rendering is quite impressive.
0: Yeah, it's supposed to be rather large, and it's going to be built from scratch. And I was told by other people, well, you'll be able to see it from the highway.
1: Mm-hmm.
0: You know? So, and I don't know, they said, like, it's right across the highway from something, which I forgot.
1: Yeah.
0: I don't know, so.
1: Anyway.
0: Yeah, that's nice, so.
1: I was on Route 9 last night, and the problem is always the same. It's the lead-ups to the Chesterfield Hill. As soon as it goes to two lanes.
0: Yeah.
1: Oh, my gosh. The speeds of the cars that are trying to get in front of you.
0: Yeah.
1: I mean, they're reaching 80 miles an hour.
0: Oh, yeah.
1: No doubt about it. And I think a lot of that time, I think the accidents and the mishap, and there were two days ago on Route 9, is just speed. It's just simple speed.
0: Yep.
1: People can't stop.
0: That's right. Yeah. They won't. Yeah, I don't know what to do.
1: Well,
0: off Route 9.
1: I had a suggestion. I don't think it could ever be enacted, but I was thinking to curb some of the outlandish speeding around here, make the fines $2,000. You know, so that they really hurt, and maybe people pay attention. Because I don't think it deters people now. You know, most of what they give out are warnings, and I don't think it deters anybody.
0: Well, I don't know. I know way, way, way back, I got pulled over for doing 85 down the other side of Chesterfield Hill by a state trooper, and he gave me a warning.
1: Really? That's unusual.
0: Yeah, I know. It wouldn't happen now. No. He said, where are you going? I said, over to Spofford to see a girl. He said, all right, slow down.
1: That's a good excuse, though.
0: Yeah,
1: it worked. It's an honest one.
0: I was honest. That's what I was doing.
1: Yeah, 85, huh?
0: Yeah, in a Volkswagen.
1: In a Volkswagen.
0: It belonged to Dick Pelequin. Yeah.
1: Those were shaken apart at that speed.
0: Oh, it was a new one. It wasn't the old one. I mean, it was still a Beetle, but
1: I like Beetles.
0: It was in good shape.
1: I had one for 3 years.
0: Yeah, I mean, I remember doing 120 down Route 12 between the overpass there by West Street and Maple Avenue.
1: What?
0: Fastest I ever went. 120 in a car.
1: Oh my gosh, I can't believe that. You'd be arrested today.
0: Oh, I know. It would be like a triple punishment.
1: And you'd be in the paper.
0: Yeah, I would.
1: They'd put that in the paper. Anyway, John, we got to close it out.
0: Yeah, you got to go. Good talking with you.
1: All righty, John. Always good talking.
0: Congratulations again on that grandchild.
2: Thank you, John.
1: All righty. 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
6: ABC News. I'm Sherry Preston. President Trump begins a cabinet meeting this hour at Camp David. On Thursday night, he announced the U.S. negotiators had reached a deal in Gaza. Hamas would lay down its weapons if Israel agrees to withdraw from the territory. Mick Mulroy is former Deputy Assistant Secretary of Defense for the Middle East.
7: If this does happen, then this is a big deal for the 20-point peace plan and for the people of Gaza. It needs to happen. It should be a public acknowledgement, and they couldn't, of course, put those caveats on when they make those public acknowledgments.
6: Nearly 36 migrants dying in a chaotic crossing between Morocco and Spain. Here's ABC's James Longman.
8: Thousands of people swimming around border fences or using boats. A number of them we know have drowned. Spain has deployed its military to try and restore order here. Why is this happening now? Well, it could be for a few reasons. Only a few weeks ago, Spain's Supreme Court ruled that those who reach the area by sea cannot be immediately returned without due process.
6: The Spanish Prime Minister is visiting the enclave where it happened today. New York's attorney general is suing the online betting platform Kalshi, saying the prediction market is essentially gambling because it's based on chance rather than skill. Here's ABC's Aaron Katursky.
9: The lawsuit is also seeking potential penalties to include forfeiting illegal profits and restitution to Kalshi's customers nationwide. That could cost upwards of $36 billion and force Kalshi to really rethink how it operates. So while the lawsuit says it does not want Kalshi to shut down, it would effectively hinder its ability to operate as it is now.
6: Kalshi describes the lawsuit as sad political theater.

0: A heat dome settling in over the west. Las Vegas could reach a new record high temperature this weekend, and Oregon is on high alert for wildfires. Authorities in southwest France are allowing some of the thousands evacuated from their homes because of wildfires to return. Dow is up 51 points. This is ABC News.
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0: The war with Iran has been bad for drivers thanks to higher gas prices, but those prices have been very good for big oil.
4: As consumers face the pain at the pump, the nation's major oil and gas companies are celebrating massive profits, also a byproduct of the U.S.-Iran conflict. ExxonMobil reported second quarter profits of $14.5 billion, up 105% from the same period a year ago. Chevron's profit from April to June was nearly quadruple the second quarter of 2025.
0: ABC's Jim Ryan. The chief operating officer of FIFA is the latest official to come out against President Gianni Infantino's plan to sell the World Cup to private equity. He says he and other FIFA staffers were deceived by the idea and that it must not be allowed to go forward. Tropical storm Genevieve may have lost some of its punch, but the now tropical storm out in the Pacific is whipping up potential problems for a long stretch of the West Coast. ABC's Trevor Ault is in Santa Monica, California.
5: Dangerous waves and high surf stretching hundreds of miles along the California coast. Genevieve churning through the Pacific, creating massive swells and life-threatening rip currents. In the past week, the Los Angeles County Fire Department has conducted thousands of water rescues. Lifeguards on boats and jet skis rushing in to save struggling swimmers. The National Weather Service has issued a high surf advisory through Saturday night.
0: SpaceX rocket is on a collision course with the moon. The upper stage will hit the lunar surface next week. This is ABC News.
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17: Welcome back, if you've been listening. Welcome if you're just tuning in right now. I don't know if you've experienced this, but I have run into, and I know, many people now who are on those weight loss drugs. They have different names, Wegovy, Ozempic, things like that, but they're all under a category called GLP-1-1. There's a very high technical name on this, but different drug companies make their versions of it. And, you know, now Dan and I were sitting here. Dan, you've never had a weight problem. I've never had a weight problem. I've always been pretty slender. But a lot of people do, and they struggle with it. Struggle. And the other thing too, Dan, you may know this. It's hard to lose weight. You know, once you put on 5, 10 pounds or 15 pounds, it's kind of hard to lose weight. You can exercise. The downfall of exercise is exercise won't lose you a lot of weight. You'll tone your body up and probably it's good for your cardiovascular system. Well, it is good, but you're not going to lose a lot of weight, a few pounds here and there. You really have to modify your eating if you really want to lose weight. And if ever you've been sick for a week or two or whatever, you know that
16: when you have food poisoning.
17: Oh, boy, right? you lose weight.
16: Yeah.
17: Oh, dude, you really do. So I have known in the last, probably in the last year, many, many people I know and some of my acquaintances too.
16: And it works, right? For
17: it does work. It does seem to work. And my concern is, and it's a bit of a lesser concern now, are side effects and long-term effects of the use of these drugs. But I guess in the aggregate, if you lose weight anyway, you're going to have health benefits from that. It's often the case that your blood sugar will normalize, your blood pressure will normalize, that sort of thing. But I just noticed that more and more people are going on it. Now, some of the people I've noticed, I wouldn't especially say they were overweight. And you know how Americans are. If we can find a panacea for anything, we're going to go. We're
16: going to
17: go
16: That's
17: for
16: right.
17: it. Yeah. Anyway, is there somebody on the line? Let's go to the phones. Good morning. You're on the air.
18: Good morning, John.
17: Oh, hi. Good to hear from you. What's up?
18: Well, I have a couple of things. But first, I just wanted a couple of fast comments on things that you and John DiBernardo had mentioned earlier. Before I get to my point.
17: Yeah.
18: And so this morning, I drove into the grocery store. And as you had mentioned, I went to Aldi's, who I usually go to.
17: Yes.
18: So there's that. Last time we talked was 3 weeks ago, and talked to you and Dan about the movie Fear Strikes Out, the Jimmy Pearsall story.
17: Yes.
18: I looked that up online, and that movie was based on a book that came out 2 years earlier by Jimmy Pearsall and somebody else who probably did most of the writing. So that book is available, but it's not in the New Hampshire downloadable library. But on Amazon, it's a book out. I have not read it, but it's a book out of the 1950s, so it's probably about $4 to download it. So I looked up
17: Jimmy Pearsall quotes.
18: Yeah. Oh, yes. It's answer to do that.
17: And also the quote that got him in trouble.
18: Yeah. Oh, yes.
17: I looked that up.
18: Yeah.
17: And I can understand why he got in trouble about something like that, but he's colorful.
18: Yes. Yes, he was. John DiBernardo mentioned the veterans benefit.
17: Yes.
18: I want to say that O'Reilly Auto Parts on Marlboro Street does the same thing.
17: O'Reilly on Marlboro Street. Okay.
18: And they have both a senior and a veterans, and it's the same thing. I think it's probably 10%.
17: Okay. But,
18: and when I went in, because I had heard on their advertising that they had it, so I mentioned it to them. And he just asked me for my phone number, and he punched it in, and he came back with my information. I think that probably came out of years ago. Home Depot has a discount for veterans, and you fill out the form online, and they scan in my case, you proof, my DD-214,
17: yeah.
18: You know, separation papers. And then so anytime that I go into Home Depot, online with Home Depot, that will pop up automatically. I don't have to click anything. That's
17: okay.
18: Part of the deal. And if I buy something in Home Depot, it will say, if I'm checking out there, it will on the screen, there's a lot of different things, but if you see something on the right-hand side, you know, are you a veteran or veterans benefits or something of the sort, you push that, and they just want your phone number. You put your phone number in, and so they're getting to the same source that O'Reilly Auto Parts did. They asked for my phone number, and Home Depot is. So there's some organization that once you get yourself signed up, you're good for pretty much every place if you tell them.
17: You have to tell them, though. See, this is what I don't do about senior discounts, is I don't ask for them. And they do have them, but they're not going to just give it to you.
18: No. Well, yeah. Another thing on the veterans, and on this thing I'm about to talk about, but also with the auto parts and with the Home Depot, it's not the money. You know, it's nice to not spend as much, but it's not the money.
17: Uh-huh.
18: It's just feeling appreciated, you know,
17: or
18: feeling that, you know, I like what they're doing by it. As a matter of fact, when I walk into Aldi's earlier today, there was a fellow there with a hat on that said Vietnam veteran, and I gave him a thanks for your service and so forth. So, but anyway, I hadn't been to a Swamp Bats game in forever, just because I get tired. I'm 80 now, and I get tired in earlier.
17: Yeah.
18: You know, and it's a half hour in from Harrisville where I am, and I just haven't done it. I used to go to them. Well, there was one a week ago today.
17: Mm-hmm.
18: It was a doubleheader, and I believe the reason was that one was rained out before.
17: Mm-hmm.
18: So they had 2 7-inning games, and the first one started at 4:30.
17: Yep.
18: So I said to him, well, I can do this, you know.
17: Yeah.
18: So I went in, and I went up to the ticket booth, and first, as soon as I got to the ticket booth, I said to the woman behind there, I said, I think I'm in the right place, but my name is Dave, because you look at the top of the ticket booth, it says Dave's Gate. And I said, one senior, please. And she asked me, she said, are you a veteran?
17: Uh-huh.
18: And I said, yes, I am.
17: Yes.
18: And she said, it's free for you today.
17: Okay.
18: So it was probably the one that was rained out a couple of weeks before. That was probably a veterans free day.
17: Yeah.
18: But once again, you know, it saved me $6, but it's just a good feeling.
17: It's not the price. Yeah. It's the acknowledgement.
18: It's the acknowledgement. Exactly.
17: Yeah. And you know, I think it's wonderful how. Now, I'm not a veteran, but I am an old person, and but I fail to ask for that.
18: Yeah.
17: I don't, you know, and you know why?
18: Because
17: I don't.
18: You don't want to admit that you're old.
17: No, I don't think of myself as old.
18: Okay, well,
17: no, seriously, I don't.
18: Right.
17: You know, I mean, I am, but it's in my mind's eye. I've said this for years and years. In my mind's eye, I'm 35.
18: Yeah.
17: I don't know what your age is in your mind's eye.
18: It depends on the time of day. It really does. And overnight when I'm in bed, you know, getting out of bed and stuff like that, I feel much older. And I say, boy, I'm going downhill. I better make some plans. And then I get up and I do my day.
17: Yeah.
18: And I swim almost every day in the lake here.
17: Oh.
18: And I count my strokes, and I'm doing 600 and some every day without stopping, you know. So I'm very active. Yeah. I'm 80. I'm 80, by the way. So.
17: Yeah, well, that, you know, that's pretty good. Swimming's an excellent exercise.
18: Yeah.
17: And, you know, hey, you know, just before you called, I was talking about the fact that I have known now this year many, many people, some friends, that are on these weight loss drugs, Wegovy, Ozempic, yeah. whatever. Have you noticed that among people? That
18: I don't know anybody who has been, but I'm a bit of a hermit or whatever you want to say. Mm-hmm. I do read about it on the internet, and one concern that I have had, and that I've read an article about, doesn't mean it's right.
17: Yeah.
18: But is what you said. What are the long-term effects?
17: Yeah.
18: You know, because there's so many, but there are people, there's a woman who does the news on Channel 7.
17: Yeah.
18: Out of Boston, and she used to always just be kind of heavy.
17: Yeah.
18: And so forth like that, and I said, well, and now she's not at all, and it happened fast.
17: Yeah.
18: And that's probably what it was. I mean, she looks good now.
17: Yeah.
18: So I'm not slating her at all.
17: Yeah.
18: But what are the long-term effects? And I did read something, once again, it doesn't mean that it's right or not, but that there's at least a train of thought that says if you stop it,
17: yeah.
18: then you're going to put your weight back on. So you're kind of on it for life, or you just getting heavy again. So.
17: Well, you know, I did some research into what this GLP family of drugs is. It was originally developed, and it's still effective for diabetes control.
18: Uh-huh.
17: And that really was a side effect was weight loss.
18: Yes.
17: Well, now the drug companies discovered it was a bonanza. It was a gold mine.
18: Yeah.
17: For weight loss. So now it's exclusively marketed as a weight loss drug and not as a primary diabetes drug.
18: Yeah.
17: And so all diabetes drugs essentially tamper with your pancreas.
18: Mm-hmm.
17: And I was just wondering, you know, it hasn't been around long enough to have longitudinal studies. Like some of the old drugs have, but I'm just wondering, you know, one dilemma is the fact you have to stay on it if you want to keep your weight in control. The other concern is that you experience muscle loss along with fat loss.
18: Oh, that's a problem.
17: Okay, that's a problem.
18: Yeah, when you get older, you need your muscle. Well, you know, when you get into your 80s and so forth, that's the problem if you're losing it.
17: Yeah, because you're losing it just by natural aging, but you don't want to exacerbate it.
18: Exactly.
17: I mean, if you're swimming every day, you need those muscles to keep swimming.
18: Yep.
17: And I work out every day, and I need those to maintain. And even though I lift weights and I do a lot of aerobic and everything, I can still tell my muscles deteriorating.
18: Yes,
17: it's just natural.
18: Yeah.
17: But I just wonder with these GLP drugs if that's not a major concern. But, you know, the other thing, too, is that, and I just mentioned this, too, as Americans, and maybe as all people, you look for panaceas to problems. You know, you think, oh, if I could just take a pill.
18: Right.
17: If I can just get a shot.
18: Yep.
17: And this alleviates major issue I deal with. Do it. You know, and I'm not opposed to them. I just said I have a minor concern, side effects.
18: I don't have any. I have never had a weight problem. I am now at 80, the same weight I was my senior year in high school. And the reason I know that is because I wrestled in high school, my sophomore, junior, and senior year. I am the same now. And I might have jumped up 8 pounds at one point in my life and got myself back down. But I'm...
17: Well, so
18: I've been blessed, but I've always been active, and I do all. What I tell people is, you know, my diet is, I do everything that I think is right.
17: Mm-hmm.
18: And I say, this isn't, but it used to be so I could live longer and be healthier. Now, mm-hmm. I know at some point I'm going to fall apart. It's just going to happen because of age.
17: Yeah,
18: I may have put it off, but it's going to happen.
17: Yeah.
18: And I say, when that happens, I'm not going to be able to look at myself in the mirror and say, if only I had done things differently earlier, I wouldn't be in this mess. In other words, I've done things what I think is right.
17: Yeah.
18: It's going to happen, but I'm not going to be able to criticize myself for it.
17: Well, you know, I think that sometimes, people struggle with different health issues and such. Mm. And some people, you know, the thing about eating is on a continuum, some people simply eat to live. But then on the other end of that continuum is people live to eat. And and I think, you know, like, I enjoy food. I'm not a glutton by any measure, but I do enjoy food, especially when I'm hungry. And it's so, but some people really enjoy it, you know, and they snap. I think the one of the differences is if you look back at photographs of, let's say if I just get an old cane book and I look at photographs of the service clubs from the 1930s, 40s, and 50s. Thin. Most, I would say 98% of the men and women in those pictures are thin.
18: Yep.
17: Now, there's a few overweight ones, but predominant. And you look at like beach scenes from the 1970s.
18: Yep.
17: Most people are thin.
18: Yep.
17: And I think it's because the availability, the explosion of availability of high caloric food is, and it's relatively cheap, still based upon, you know, per capita income. And so there's a lot of food out there and they have worked so hard. The scientists have to make that food taste good.
18: Yeah.
17: And so I think it's easy to snack all day.
18: Yeah. Let me, John, if I may get to my main point, because I may be taking up too much of your time.
17: That's all right.
18: In case of somebody else. And so forth. And that is, at this age, at 80, I find myself thinking back about earlier times, about how times used to be different than they are now.
17: Yeah.
18: And I have a list of things, and I call you on just one of them today, and I'll call on other ones in other days. But, you know, the way it used to be back in my day, right? But I'll give you the one today, but one of the other ones has already been mentioned today on air by John DeBernardo, and that is the icebox. Okay. Yeah. I won't go into that, but that was on the Honeymooners. They had an icebox up and Alice. I mean, it was all, but I won't go into that. He touched on it, but how you cut the ice here and they put it on trains and took it down and packed it in sawdust and were delivering it down in New Jersey where my parents grew up. And they get off of the train and they chop them up and they go down the street with the ice wagon.
17: Hmm.
18: You know, so anyway, that's enough of that. What I call up about is the first and only time that I have been to Yankee Stadium.
17: Okay.
18: And there are two points that are to be made in this short story.
17: Yeah.
18: And I was probably around 11 years old in the late 50s. My father, we lived about halfway between Philadelphia and New York in Pennsylvania. And my father was working in New York, and most ball games back in those days were day games.
17: Mm-hmm.
18: And it was a work day. And my father wanted to take me to Yankee Stadium.
17: Yeah.
18: So he's working in New York. So he set up a thing. My mother took me over to the train station and caught whatever, you know, 10 o'clock or 10:30 train or whatever to go into New York. And she spoke to the conductor and put me on the first car. And up the stairs on the front of the first car and told the conductor I was going into New York all the way to Penn Station and that my father would be waiting for me at that first car front door when I got there, okay?
17: Mm-hmm.
18: Which is exactly what happened. Now, you wouldn't do that today.
17: No way.
18: Because it's just, so that's my first point.
17: Yeah.
18: Things are different.
17: They'd arrest you.
18: Yep, they'd arrest you. You know, child abuse. What are you, another one?
17: Yeah.
18: Yeah.
17: Well,
18: exactly.
17: You know, the dangers and the perceived dangers of life now are much different than they used to be.
18: Yes. The world was different.
17: And there was a certain trust that I used to be put on a train in St. Louis, and my great aunt would pick me up at the station in Jefferson City, the state capital. And I was probably 10 years old.
18: Yeah.
17: You know, and nothing was thought about that. It was just assumed that you'd be fine. And I remember the conductors keeping an eye on me and my cousin and saying, okay, now this is where we're going. You know, they were very solicitous.
18: Yes.
17: But it's so different today. And, you know, when us old men and women talk and get together, you know, there's a lot of that. It used to be this way. It used to be that way. But that is definitely something that has changed is our perception of fear.
18: Right.
17: And we're much more fearful now.
18: I have one more point, because I said thanks for calling. I want to get the second point in. It's on the same thing. When we went to the ballpark, and this is Yankee Stadium back in probably 1956, 57 or so, and we sat down the right field. This is the original, you know, not the Yankee Stadium now, but there was a one before that. This is the one that the great teams played in, Ruth and Gehrig and so forth. And we sat down the right field line, and after the game, you know, most people would leave, but some people would go out onto the field and walk around to a deep center field, and in deep center field at that time, it's been changed, but at deep center field at that time, there were monuments to great Yankees people. The first one was to Miller Huggins, who was the manager back in the, you know, the 20s and 30s glory days. The second was to Lou Gehrig, which they put up after he died of ALS, and the third was to Babe Ruth. There are more now, but that's what it was then. But the point that I'm making is, and Dan might find this interesting as well, these monuments were in the field of play, as was the flagpole. So if a long fly ball went out there, you had to keep your head on the swivel. Now, they were out pretty far, but that's the way it was. And then sometime during the 1970s, they had a rehab of the stadium, and at that time, a wall came in front of them, or they moved the monuments back, so that then that was no longer the situation. You could still go back after the game and walk between the two walls, and the monuments were there, but you weren't going to be, you know, the center
17: field idea.
18: Running into them. Yeah.
17: A good idea.
18: Yeah, yeah.
17: Hey, listen, I always enjoy your calls. Seriously, don't feel that you're monopolizing. You always have good stuff to talk about, and you know, it's interesting stuff.
18: Yep.
17: So
18: I don't call too often. This is just my last joke, and I'll hang up. I don't call too often because I feel that I'm best tolerated in small doses.
17: That's I could apply that to just about everybody I know.
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3: Partly sunny today, slight chance of an afternoon passing shower, highs 78 to 81. Mainly clear tonight, lows 57 to 60. Partly sunny tomorrow, highs 82 to 85. Partly sunny Sunday, highs 79 to 82. And cloudy with showers Monday, highs 75 to 78. I'm meteorologist Joe Shaka from the WKBK Weather Center.
4: 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Here's John.
5: Welcome back, everybody. Dan and I were jabbering about different stuff. You know, when we go to breaks here, there's a lot of talking that continues on. The subjects are all over the map. We were just, I can't even tell you what it was about.
6: Delivering firewood.
5: Yeah. That was one of the things, we used to heat our first house here in Kane with wood. And we had a big wood burning stove in the basement. It heated the whole house. But we used to get, like, I swear, 5 cords of wood. A winter?
6: Probably, yeah.
5: Yeah, and I'd stack it up. It was a lot of work.
6: I get usually 3 cords now because the kids aren't home during the day and everything, so we use it less.
5: Well, wait, do you have oil heat too?
6: We have propane as a backup.
5: Okay.
6: But it's open concept. We have ceiling fans. We have passive solar. The people that built the house have it facing south with big windows. So I used to get up in the morning, light the wood stove. Lisa would be home with the kids and everything, and it would heat the house.
5: Yeah.
6: But now the kids aren't there or anything, so I'll just put the wood in the stove. Mm-hmm. Yeah, because we don't run it at night. So Lisa, when she gets home, she just has to light it.
5: Okay.
6: And so about 3 cords a year, I guess we
5: used to 5.
6: Yeah. But you had the big furnace. It was a furnace, not a wood stove. It was like a furnace in the basement, right? A wood furnace?
5: No, our first house, it was a wood stove.
6: It was just a wood stove.
5: In the basement.
6: Yeah.
5: Yeah. We had supplemental electric heat, but we never used it.
6: Oh, the baseboard electric?
5: At that time, electricity was pretty high. I think it's moderated over the years. But we had, and then finally we got so sick of it.
6: It's a lot of work.
5: We had an oil furnace put in.
6: Nice.
5: Yeah. And we have steam heat now.
6: Yeah.
5: Oil-fired steam heat.
6: Yep.
5: Right now, I like steam heat.
6: Sure.
5: It's very comfortable.
6: Yep.
5: Stays hot. Those radiators stay hot for a long time.
6: Absolutely.
5: Hey, Dan just handed me what's going on tomorrow on the radio. 7 to 10, our friend Randy Filio is going to have his show. Dan Eaton's going to be the co-host from 7 to 10. Also, Keene Airport Director Ryan Cooley from 9 to 10. Now, I don't know this gentleman, but I... He's going to be talking about the airport operations we have here in town. It says here in the note, it should be informative, as most citizens know very little about our airport. That's true. You know, we have a particularly large airport for the size of town we are. And that's a byproduct of World War II. It was built in 43. And part of the reason for building such a big airport here was training. The other thing, too, was it gave opportunities for warplanes another place to land. And also commercial aircraft. Our airport, our runways are so big it can land virtually everything, including Air Force One. That's how big it is. And in an emergency, you know, there's thousands of flights crisscrossing the country. Sometimes they get in trouble. And pilots have to know and do know what are all the landable airfields within a certain distance all the time. They know if there's an emergency, they can bring down the plane by airport A, B, or C. And we're one of those. But we go out to the airport a lot because we walk on that airport road.

0: goes to the wastewater treatment plants. It's exactly 3 miles back and forth. It's a wonderful place to walk because there's a lot of wildlife. The birders love it. And then the airport, now Mama McDonough's restaurant's out at the airport. Occasionally we go over there, and it's really nice to, during the summer days, to sit out on the back porch there and watch planes come and go. Now, it's mostly prop planes, but they're, CNS has two jets, and also jets come in for other corporations as well. Some of them are rent-a-jets, some of them are other corporate jets. It's an interesting place. It really is. And also, a developer has built a new hangar, a sizable hangar, right next to the parking lot on the outer tarmac, which is a great thing, too. We used to have commercial air service. I used to take it on business trips from Keene Airport to Boston, to Newark, to LaGuardia. Those were the days when we had commercial aircraft here. We don't have it now, but I hope that our, you know, one of the things is, it's one of the hidden gems about Keene. It's one of our big advantages. Corporate jets can come in and out of this airport very easily. Anyway, so he's going to, Ryan Cooley, I don't know him. I've known previous directors of our airport, but not Ryan. Anyway, so he's going to, that's from 7 to 10 in the morning. And then Mike Hafer's going to be on from 10 to noon. He's going to have Growth by Giving Music Fest information. I don't know who he's got on for that. And then from 11 to 11:30, Jeff Saari, S-A-A-R-I, and his new book called Be Better. Dan, do you know him? I know the name.
1: Yeah. I've had him on before and known him. He's been in town for a long time.
0: What's his deal? What kind of books does he write?
1: I think this book has to do with like self-help for business people and that sort of thing.
0: Oh, he's a business consultant of some type.
1: That's the thing. Yeah.
0: That's right. Yeah. Okay. And then Steve Marchand, a political analyst. Do you know Steve?
1: Yep, I do. He's a Democrat. He's a former gubernatorial candidate. He has a podcast that's pretty popular in the state. So he's going to be on for, I think, a half an hour.
0: Yeah, 11:30 to noon. Yeah. That's going to be a pretty good show. Both shows are going to be pretty good. You know, I should have some more guests on my show. I rarely have a guest. Here's the reason. I'm too lazy. It takes a long time. Dan, you know this. You got to book guests. It takes a long time. You got to work out with their schedules. You have a lot of guests during the week.
1: I do.
0: Yeah.
1: I try.
0: Some are standard, but some are new.
1: You know. I had a woman on Monday, Dr. Nora Travis, and I talked to you about her. She was at the college. She's an air quality scientist.
0: Yeah, and I did a story on her one time for the Sentinel.
1: Fascinating. She did great. She just filled the hour.
0: Yeah.
1: But talking about, in particular, because she knows Keene so well, because we have problems with like wood stoves and particulate matter. Now we have the wood smoke that's going to be the norm every summer from out west or from up in Canada. Ways to make your very own air filters, what you need to know about the air filters. We talked about the state of New Hampshire no longer or eventually with no car inspections. You won't have to have admissions testing. So you'll have older and older cars with crappy mufflers or no muffler.
0: I've noticed this already without these inspections. Cars behind me and coming at me only have one headlight.
1: Yep. And now see that by law in the state of New Hampshire, that's a safety issue.
0: I know.
1: So you can still get a ticket for that. But if you don't have a muffler, they don't have to give you, they won't give you a ticket. So you could be riding and just... The problem is because Keene's not the only bowl in New Hampshire that eventually we might see our air start to decrease in quality because you won't have to worry about what comes out the tailpipe.
0: Yeah, so. But you know, that's probably okay because on a long enough timeline, we're all dead anyway.
1: What are you talking about? Really? Oh,
0: long enough. Hey,
1: I'm shocked.
0: You know, I don't know if you saw any of the hearings. I'm not asking you, Dan. I'm just asking the audience with Fauci. He pled the fifth 111 times. That's kind of funny. Oh my gosh. You know, the diary, I don't know how that got released, but he kept a diary during the COVID years and it shows kind of a egotistical guy, I think at least. But you know, with COVID, I come sometimes in conversations with friends, I go back. Just rewind your mind now, okay? Go back, and realize what that was like from about March 15th, 2020, to about mid-July. Wind back, okay, to what happened.

0: really have to think back at how that thing unfolded and how dramatic it was. No one knew where that was headed. Dan, remember that? Come on, rewind your mind. What that was like? Remember, you couldn't go in stores sometimes. Everybody had a mask on. We didn't know if people were going to be, seriously, we did not know if people were going to be dropping dead on the street like during the bubonic plague. We smile and laugh now, but we didn't then.
1: I remember it was a rainy day, sort of like the day we had yesterday. I'm standing outside Market Basket, and I go to go shopping for myself, my mom, and my mother-in-law.
0: Was this in March when it started?
1: This is when it first started. The real shutdown in Keene started right around St. Patrick's Day.
0: Yes, that's right.
1: But you remember at the store, all of a sudden, when they could reopen, there was a person waiting at the door. They had chalk marks on the sidewalk where you had to stand behind a line.
0: Yeah.
1: And then two people would leave and they'll say, we'll take two more. So we all have our masks on, and the line was around the corner, like where the liquor store is now.
0: I know you're not exaggerating.
1: And John, I still remember it like it was yesterday. And everybody was quiet. Nobody's talking to each other.
0: Mm-hmm.
1: And I was just thinking, this is just like out of a horror movie. It's like out of a Stephen King book that I never thought in my lifetime that we'd face a plague.
0: It's dystopian.
1: And exactly. And it was just so just surreal. And finally, nobody's complaining about how long it's taking.
0: No, everybody's quiet.
1: You get
0: quiet
1: into the store, it's nearly empty.
0: Yeah.
1: And you had directions you had to go into the store.
0: Yeah, I know.
1: One of my gripes is there was always an old lady or two going against the arrows.
0: Yeah.
1: And you're like, but it was, you just never thought it would happen in your lifetime.
0: And I remember, driving around town, going downtown, there was not a car parked downtown. Not a car. You know, in those spaces on Main Street. And there was no traffic on the road. And there was, I'm talking the first 3 months. This was 3 months long, well into the summer. And nobody left their house. When there were social occasions, you met out in the driveway and y'all sat, seriously, you sat 12 feet apart and had to raise your voice if you wanted to socialize. I'm not kidding. You know, we all laugh now. You're laughing about that.
1: It was true.
0: But
1: do you remember comedians, very famous comedians, were doing stand-up comedy at drive-in theaters because everybody could sit in their car and they could broadcast the show.
0: Yeah.
1: But you couldn't hear the clapping. Some pretty high-level entertainers, 30 people would get together in a driveway, put out their lawn chairs, and they'd go do their acts a little bit because they just wanted to work on material.
0: Yeah, I know.
1: And they were bored stiff.
0: I know. It's just, anyway.
1: And then one-third of the world, people created podcasts. So now there's 8,000 million podcasters.
0: And you know, the one thing that I remember, too, the visuals in that first, I'd say within three weeks of March 17th, there was visuals from Italy. I don't know how they got the cameras into the wards of the Italian hospitals, but it looked like a bedlam. Well, it was bedlam. People were dying in Italy like crazy. Really.
1: They had no place to put the bodies.
0: And that was the first indication. Then that transferred to New York City. And they had videos of the hallways where there were bodies on gurneys in the hallways of these hospitals. And remember the army brought in refrigerated trucks, and those were the portable morgues. Now this is serious business, but while you've got to wind your clock back, mistakes were made, and Fauci may be responsible for a lot of them. However, you got to go back in time to contextualize that scenario. We were all very frightened. Nothing like that had ever happened in our lifetimes. Nobody was alive who experienced the 1918 influenza epidemic.
1: There were people, though, still that remembered polio, right? And the amount of people that were affected by polio. And I'm not sure how old you were for that, but that I know every parent in the world was afraid of polio.
0: Exactly. And polio was a scourge, definitely. But 1918 influenza epidemic, people were dropping in the street and dropping dead in their homes. And we didn't know if that was going to be a replay of that. And it was a very, very serious time. Now, I think there's still a residual memory from that. and some of the precautions were still taken now. But I just want to say, in that uncertain 3 months, mistakes were made. But I have to be a little bit forgiving about some of the mistakes that were made, because we were on uncharted seas constantly for 3 months. You've got to remember that context in that. Anyway, so Fauci taking the fifth 111 times. I don't know if that's, the guy's actually must be hiding something. It says Iran launches an attack on the U.S. Gulf ally, destroys vital military facilities. I don't know where Iran's getting all its weapons. It seems to have an unending supply of weapons. There's been rumors, too, that the Soviet Union, I still call it that Russia, North Korea, and even China is arming Iran. I don't know if that's true or not, but this is just going on and on and on, and it's affecting the prices of energy. It's affecting all sorts of different political atmospheres. We got to end this. It's got to end sometime, and hopefully soon. There's got to be some adjudication of this conflict. But Iran, we thought, I think, originally that Iran was somewhat of a paper tiger. Well, I don't know if they were. It seemed like they'd been stockpiling. It seems like maybe what they were doing was stockpiling weapons up to the neck. And there's somebody in control over there who has the control of the buttons to send these missiles forth. But I don't know how this thing's going to ever resolve itself. I hope it does. I really hope it does. I read this story today. John Adams. Okay, we all know who John Adams is. President. Actually, I think John Adams is probably one of the top genius behind the founding of this nation. Jefferson got a lot of publicity over the years, but I think Adams was really the quiet one who did most of the work. Anyway, here's a quote from him. Democracy never lasts long. It soon wastes, exhausts, and murders itself. There was never a democracy that lasted that did not commit suicide. Anyway, isn't that something? And here's what he's talking about. Debt. Now, I don't think that in his wildest imagination, I don't think that he was able to predict or would ever have predicted that we would be $40 trillion in debt. And, a lot of conservatives, a lot of Republicans say, oh, my gosh, that was the Democrats spending. No, it's not true. And both parties have been spending recklessly since the 1960s. It first started with paying off the huge bills from the Vietnam War. And we borrowed money. And, we borrow money from ourselves. And the way they pay it back to ourselves is just inflating the currency. Anyway, it's just John Adams warned us. We can't do this sort of thing. That democracies, now we're a republic technically, but he says democracy never lasts long. It soon wastes, exhausts, and murders itself. There was never a democracy yet that did not commit suicide. Direct quote from John Adams. Anyway, he wrote those words more than two centuries ago, yet they are relevant today. He understood that free societies are not destroyed only by foreign enemies. They can also be weakened from within. And here's this important point, through complacency, indifference, and the gradual abandonment of the principles that made them successful. I think we have all those things. I think there is a great complacency in this country. We've reached a level of comfort that creates sort of an indolence. Indifference, I see that too, and a gradual abandonment of the principles that made us successful. Anyway, one of the things that I have harped upon so much is the absolute idiocy of our lawmakers. and our presidents

to spend to assuage the desires of various constituencies. Now, we're all part of this conspiracy. You've got to admit that. We all love benefits, especially ones that don't cost us much, okay? We all love benefits. However, you can't pay for everything, all right? Which is what we've been trying to do for the past 60 years. You cannot do that. Now, I've said this so many times. Imagine this in your own personal situation. Every month you get a Visa bill for $200,000. That's your balance. That's essentially what the government is. But let's put it just to your household. Your Visa bill is $200,000 every month. The minimum payment is $150,000. All right. Everybody's going to pay the $150,000. All right. Just keep it going. But that $200,000 grows every month by 20% interest rate, which is the same thing that the government does. Anyway, this is, you can talk all you want about the various issues that are salient in our society. You can talk about men and women's sports. You can talk about all sorts of woke issues, this and that. You can talk about the bifurcation of our political system. But in the background is a slow, really deep noise, which is our debt. It will ruin us. And I don't see any resolve among the American people to tame it, and especially around our politicians. Especially. Nobody addresses it. Nobody talks about it. There's not national hearings on this, on our budget deficit. Trump spends like a drunken sailor. Biden was spending like a drunken sailor. It doesn't seem to be. It's impervious to party politics. And that's just amazing to me. But John Adams pegged it right. There's never been a democracy or a republic in history that didn't destroy itself. Oh, my gosh. Anyway, I harp a lot this every week, but I've got to go on now because I got to close the show out. Thank you, Dan, for being the board operator. WKBK, Keene's News Station, FM 94.1, AM 1290. I'll see you on Friday. Bye-bye.

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10: From ABC News, I'm Chuck Severson. President Trump holding a cabinet meeting at Camp David right now, talking about his newly announced New Deal with Gaza. ABC's Karen Travers outside the White House.
11: There are a lot of questions about the timeline on this, essentially a who goes first to make this happen. But this would be a significant move if it actually comes to fruition. But that's a big if, because there are a lot of questions about how this could actually pan out at this point.
10: And President Trump saying this about the midterm elections and immigration.
12: If we're not in office, our country will be invaded at levels that made Spain look small time.
10: The Spanish situation is about 60,000 migrants have entered a Spanish region from Morocco in the past 24 hours, says a local official. Spain's Prime Minister, Pedro Sanchez, visited the area today and condemned the border breach. ABC's James Longman.
13: Why is this happening now? Well, it could be for a few reasons. Only a few weeks ago, Spain's Supreme Court ruled that those who reach the area by sea cannot be immediately returned without due process. The border has also been a flashpoint in the past. Morocco does not recognize Ceuta as Spanish territory, and it uses this as leverage in what is often a strained relationship. It's unclear if any of these people will be able to claim asylum or reach mainland Europe.
10: New York sued Kalshi today, alleging its prediction market is nothing more than illegal, unlicensed gambling, in large part because outcomes depend more on chance than skill. Kalshi insists its event contracts are federally regulated derivatives outside the scope of state gaming laws. ABC's Aaron Kersey.
14: Kalshi depends, the attorney general's lawsuit says, largely on chance rather than skill. So she says quintessentially it is the same thing as gambling and should be regulated and should be taxed accordingly.
10: Wall Street's major indexes are higher. 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
10: Grape growers in Napa Valley are taking drastic steps in the face of lower demand. ABC's Hannah Batal has the details.
16: California vineyard owners say they've been forced to rip out their grape crops or burn them because of slumping wine sales. They say they've removed thousands of acres, hoping to rebalance the market's oversupply. They blame the slump mostly on a shift in drinking habits. Studies show demand for wine has dropped significantly, especially among younger consumers.
10: The search for a North Carolina woman continues in Grenada after she vanished while traveling last month, her husband now saying that he believes there was no foul play. A Houston-area teenager with a fascination for sea creatures is recovering after he was bitten by one.
17: Claire McDonald was vacationing with her family in the Turks and Caicos Islands on July 19th. As the 13-year-old was doing a handstand in the blue ocean water, something grabbed her.
18: And there was just blood pouring down my arm, like rushing.
17: A barracuda had torn tendons, a ligament, and a nerve. She's had surgery and expects to recover. As for the barracuda, Claire has no hard feelings.
18: There's always going to be risk, and you got to be careful.
17: And the encounter has only strengthened her resolve to become a marine biologist.
18: I just love the ocean.
17: Jim Ryan, ABC News.
10: A Florida man arrested on charges of manslaughter this week after he shot and killed his neighbor back in March after reportedly mistaking him for a bear. Man says he fired a warning shot but continued to hear movement that concerned him. Chuck Sievertson, ABC News.
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33: Welcome back, everyone, to the Grace Curley Show. And thank you all so much for joining us. And a happy Friday to all of you. We have a jam-packed show, Taylor, which for people who really love when I talk nonsense for 2 hours, it's not going to be a lot of me. We got a lot of great guests. I'm not reclaiming my time today. I'm giving my time to those who need it. And that includes...
34: Thank you for your diatribe.
33: That includes Oliver Lane from Breitbart, who's going to talk to us about what's happening in Ceuta. We also have John Featherston from The Maine Wire. And we also have Mike Crawford from The Young Jerks. So there are a lot of stories. As you probably know about Maine right now, Man. I have something to admit. This whole Troy Jackson story, his partner, I don't believe they're married. His partner is his second cousin. A lot of people are making Deliverance references. And I have to admit something to the listeners. Well, Taylor's already annoyed. He's already annoyed with me, and we are 45 seconds into the show.
0: I was already annoyed with you before the show, but I'm more annoyed now.
33: And you know what the crazy thing is? I'm a delight. I am an absolute delight. Can you imagine if you worked with a real pain in the bum? Okay, Taylor, tell me. What was I about to say? Do you know?
0: You've never seen Deliverance.
33: I never have. And my mother references it a lot because it was one of those movies. You know, she was a sensitive soul, Taylor, only child. It was one of those movies that really stuck with her, really bothered her. Them, the people going up the river, the boy with the banjo. And so I never really felt... I feel like there's enough stuff out there that scares me that I didn't gravitate towards that.
0: You like Burt Reynolds, right? This was Burt Reynolds in his prime. You want to see a good Burt Reynolds movie? Sleeveless Shirt or something like that?
33: Is that the name of the movie, Sleeveless Shirt?
0: No, that's he was...
33: Oh, you're saying...
0: I think his sleeves got ripped off. Or no, he was like wearing like a vest or something.
33: You're saying he looks sexy in it.
0: Yeah, for those that are interested in that sort of thing.
33: You know, just admitting another man is attractive doesn't necessarily make you a homosexual.
0: No.
33: Do you remember that line?
0: I do.
33: So good. One of my favorites. Yeah, so I've never seen that movie, but I might have to this weekend. That actually might be on the docket because Troy Jackson has a partner who is his second cousin.
1: You remember my cousin, Risa? I'm going to date her.
2: Mother of God.
33: I actually don't remember that episode of Seinfeld as much as other ones.
0: When this fans are rocking, don't come a knocking.
33: Yeah, he dates his cousin.
0: Because his parents are ignoring him and he's trying to like get their attention.
33: Oh, upset them. Right. Yeah, I always go back to the Friends episode where Ross, his cousin is Denise. And
3: she's your cousin. She's your cousin.
33: And he does end up trying to kiss her.
3: If she knew what was going on in your head, she'd think you were sick. Or would she?
33: Yeah, I have to say, I have a lot of cousins, Taylor. Big family. And second cousins might as well be first cousins. At least the way my family operates. Like, my second cousins are considered my cousins. If I'm with them and I introduce them to someone, I say, this is my cousin. I don't think that there's a lot of separation there. And that's just the curly way, not casting aspersions. But that's just how I feel.
0: And I don't know how it was back then, but nowadays, you know who your second cousins are.
33: Yeah, you have access to that information.
0: Yep.
33: Yeah, and I want the main listeners to call in because I got to tell you guys, and I've been roasting Howie all morning, not a great look. I got to tell you, I'm seeing a lot of what's coming out of Maine. Not loving it. I love you guys. If you're listening to this show, you are the exception, obviously. But he's putting the Maine in Maniac. I thought with Grand Platter, I'm like, it doesn't get any crazier than this. And Troy Jackson says, hold my Allagash. I've got news for you, kid.
4: My wife is my cousin or whatever, but it's not like what you think, whatever, you know.
33: What's that one from?
0: Wolf of Wall Street.
33: Oh, right. Yeah, I forgot, Taylor. There's so many cousin references out there in pop culture.
4: You know, if anyone's going to fuck my cousin, it's going to be me out of respect, you know.
33: I don't like this story. I thought that with Grant Plattner, remember when I said, Taylor, I was like, oh, he's the more boring version of Grant Plattner? I'm here to... Can we strike that from the record, please? Because that doesn't feel...
0: He's got it's going to stand. He's got a ways to go.
33: You think so?
0: Nazi tattoos, sexual assault of women.
33: But how common is the second cousin thing?
0: It's not as uncommon as you would like to think.
33: I don't like this. This is the case that Taylor was making. And Howie
0: No, you don't get to say I was making a case.
33: Howie
0: I was
33: also
0: not
33: said
0: making
33: it's not illegal.
0: Any case. I was just stating a fact. It's not as uncommon as you might think. I'm not making excuses for it. I didn't even say it's not illegal. That's what Howie said. I'm not defending it whatsoever. I think it's disgusting. I think it's absolutely terrible. There are no words.
33: It's
0: a family member. Disavow completely. I don't even have to say that. But I did not make a case.
33: And yet here you are saying it.
0: Saying what?
2: No,
0: oh,
2: wait.
0: God, Grace.
2: Because you don't think it's as uncommon. I have to say, from my own personal experience...
0: I know
2: experience,
0: it's not as uncommon.
2: I've never met anyone who's...
0: That's willing to admit it.
2: Oh.
0: But I do know people. Not in my own family. Want to make that clear. But I know people. There's a whole... You want to hear some lore?
2: You know what?
0: There's a town.
2: I had all this stuff on Spain. Here's what I'm doing with it. Tossing it to the side, Taylor. Give me some lore.
0: There's a town outside in my area in the Bayou, Bristol County, that is known for one specific family that has repopulated within itself so many times that there is actually a term, and you can find it in the Urban Dictionary, for people from this town.
2: Oh, God.
0: It's called Jucket. And that's what you describe.
2: I think you've told me about this before.
0: To describe a certain family or adjacent to that family out of Freetown, Massachusetts.
2: But the weird thing is that this is not just, like, we could talk about certain towns or certain whatever, but then you think about the royal family, upper crust society. It was very prevalent with them, too. They've of recent years have moved away from it. Branched outside the family tree, but for a while it was very mixed stuff going on.
0: Along those lines, it was pretty common among most families, not just the royal family, but they specifically wanted to keep their bloodline. Yes.
2: Yeah. Because if you watch like period pieces, Downton Abbey and stuff, there's always a cousin in the mix.
0: Well, there were only so many people back then.
2: Yeah. Even then, that was like, oof. Bring in somebody fresh. Or you know what? When you do the show, you don't have to... Don't stick to the facts that much. Just, if it's Downton Abbey and it's a fictional show, you don't have to make it that realistic for us. Just leave out the cousin part.
0: They've gone that other direction. Anybody of any race, gender, sexuality...
2: But that's the one thing they stick to, is like the cousins coming into the mix. Yeah, we'll talk about this. We're going to talk to John Featherston about it. And also, did you see the story out of Maine? This is what I did my teaser on today with the PETA. The woman dressed up as the lobster.
0: I did. Yes, I saw that.
2: Now, this was in Rockland, Maine. It was the Maine Lobster Festival. PETA shows up, and one of the ladies, she's not naked, but close to it, and her whole body is covered in red paint, and she's dressed up as a lobster. And at one point, I gotta say, it did look like a lobster. Did you see the picture, Taylor, of when she's laying on the plate?
0: She's got claws.
2: She's laying on the plate, and I think is there a lemon wedge next to her?
0: Something, yeah.
2: Yeah, it's really, I mean... She was committed to this bit, but I don't know. I don't understand what dressing up, like people there, okay, love lobster. They're at the lobster festival, and you're dressing up like a lobster, which you know they like lobster, to try to convince them not to eat lobster. You're just reminding them of lobster.
5: Maybe you could join PETA.
6: Join me for what?
5: No, PETA, the organization.
6: What organization?
5: PETA.
6: What?
5: PETA is an acronym, PETA.
6: No, I'm not. I'm Catholic. Oh.
2: Yeah, there's a lot of stories out there to get to today beyond what's happening in Maine. Although I will tell you, you guys are taking up a lot of my time recently. A lot of space in my head. A lot of programming is going to the great state of Maine. And so if you have strong feelings on it, you can call in 844.
7: Reclaiming my time.
2: I gotta reclaim my time from this state. You guys have taken up too much of my time. I did want to mention, though, Spain, because we are going to talk to our first guest from Breitbart about it. You know how after the video started coming out, Taylor, of the military-aged men, the Moroccan men, flooding the border, and it's still happening right now. I saw Bill Malugin like 30 minutes ago posted something that this influx of people breaking through the border is still ongoing. And everyone was saying, oh, Trump was right. Trump was right. You know, he's been very critical of migration and illegal migration and of the EU and of Spain. And in fact, I think it was just in early July, he was saying, I want to cut off trade. He's been floating it for a while, but he talked about cutting off trade with Spain. And he got met with a lot of criticism, a lot of pushback. I saw a Substack today from Paul Krugman being like, this is all the reasons why Trump is wrong to do this and blah, blah, blah. Who do you think has a better track record on being right about things? Donald Trump or Paul Krugman? I'll give you a minute to decide. But I saw some of the headlines coming out about Spain, and I think it tells you all you need to know. Ready? This is from The Hill. Trump and Miller seize on migrant crisis in Spain as midterm warning. Trump and far right seize, this is from France 24, on Spanish migration crisis. Is it seizing on something to say, hey, we warned you this was going to happen, and now it's happening. Let's make sure it doesn't happen here. Is that seizing and pouncing and weaponizing, or is that just pointing out the obvious? Wouldn't it be strange if they didn't say anything about it? He's the president of the United States, and you have this Spanish enclave that's being completely overrun, and the prime minister there doesn't seem to care. And so I went back. I went back, okay? And by the way, Trump's having a cabinet meeting, the first ever live televised cabinet meeting from Camp David is ongoing right now. He's talking about Iran, he's talking about the economy, all sorts of things. But I went back and I found this transcript of remarks that Trump gave to the press before his meeting with the chancellor from Germany. And I want to read you just a few lines from this because it really is amazing how much he was, how often and how loudly he was warning about some of these issues that we're seeing in Maine. And this is, again, from March. He said, Mark Rutte, that's the guy who called him daddy, I think he's fantastic, but some of the European, like Spain, has been terrible. In fact, I told Scott to cut off all dealings with Spain. Spain, first of all, it started when every European nation, at my request, paid 5%, which they should be doing, and everybody was enthusiastic about it. Germany, everybody. And Spain didn't do it. And now Spain actually said that we can't use their bases, and that's all right. We don't want to. This is having to do with Iran. We could use their base if we want. We could just fly in and use it. Nobody's going to tell us not to use it, but we don't have to. But they were unfriendly, and so I told him we don't want to. Spain has absolutely nothing that we need other than great people. They have great people, but they don't have great leadership. So he talked about
8: calls me daddy.
2: He talked about cutting off trade with Spain. Furthermore, when he talked about the EU, it was really, really amazing. I'm just going through this now. He said, number two, illegal immigration. They've got to solve that problem. And I must say, that's not only UK. There's other parts of the European Union. They have the same problem, immigration and energy. The energy is through the roof, the highest in the world. And the immigration was, I mean, you know, look, you have places where in the UK you have a terrible mayor of London, terrible. He's incompetent, but you have Sharia courts. You don't have Sharia courts. You don't want Sharia courts. You have Sharia courts. And, you know, this is how Trump speaks, so it's kind of hard to follow. But you get what I'm saying. It's like he was ringing the alarm bells, as was everybody else, that this is not sustainable. And now that he's pointing it out and saying, look what's happening, I told you this was going to happen. This is the same guy who spends a lot of time talking about how much he hates me and how awful I am, and look what's happening, and he's not helping his people. He's not coming to their rescue. Maybe we should avoid this. Stephen Miller saying, this is going to be us. The videos are so reminiscent. They want to say it's reminiscent to 2021 in Spain. It's reminiscent of what we saw with Joe Biden. And if you don't think that if these DSA people who want to forget Joe Biden and how he handled the border, how do you think the border is going to be handled if it's being run by a DSA activist who wants to abolish prisons and the Senate and the Supreme Court? You think they're going to want to keep the border open? That's going to be one of the first things that goes. We're going to be looking at this times 10 if we don't take care of who is in office and vote for people with strong, strong backbones on the border. It's really a wild thing to watch. We'll come back to this. We'll talk about it. We'll be right back.
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4: Stack it up.

0: Yeah. You guys have to wait till 1:30 to get the scoop from John Featherston. The Maine Wire did break this story. Steve Robinson wrote up an entire thing with, he had the pictures from the yearbooks and...
1: Greatest line. I didn't read the entire thing, but the diagram of the family tree, and they labeled it the family wreath. Very clever.
0: It's just, I mean, how many stories are we... This is the best we can find in Maine, and I'm not saying that as a dig at people in Maine. I'm more saying, like, what's going on in the vetting process? How is it? And this guy's been around a while, hasn't he?
1: They get that same guy from Plattner's vetting process.
0: Well, that's what I was thinking, because with Plattner...
1: I wanted to find somebody who was married to their cousin.
0: It's a little inside baseball, but if you know who Taylor's talking about, that's a pretty good impression. Yeah, with Plattner, though, Taylor, he was so new to the scene. He was very new, not new to the Reddit scene. P. Hustle's been around the block a couple times, but he was very new to the political scene because he was serving oysters at some sort of Democrat political event, and they saw him and they said, hold on a second, who's that sexy lumberjack? Who's that man? He went over to someone and said, oysters, can I interest you in some oysters?
2: Maybe he could shuck up the system.
0: And they said, who is this handsome mother shucker? We need him.

0: him to represent Maine. So I could see that one. They got a little bit bamboozled by his charm. They got bamboozled by his good looks. With Troy Jackson, though, this isn't his first rodeo. So are all these Democrat candidates in Maine, are they all harboring these strange details and we just don't know them? Like, we just don't know it yet? Would this happen to any Democrat that was chosen? You know, they would have been better off with Janet Mills. Because I don't think anything like this is looming in the background for Janet Mills. I think what you see is what you get. And with all these other Democrats, very, very strange. When we come back, we're going to talk about what's happening in Ceuta with the border being overrun by tens of thousands of military-age Moroccan men, and the media's attempt to dismiss this, to do exactly what they did when it was happening here in the United States, to minimize it, to put a spin on it, but it's not working. We'll talk about it with Oliver Lane from Breitbart. You don't miss it. We'll be right back.
1: Well, if anyone's going to my cousin, it's going to be me out of respect, you know.
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5: In recent days, tens of thousands have streamed into the enclave of Ceuta, including women and children, overwhelming authorities, and yes, as many as 18 have been killed in the crush. Ceuta is one of 2 Spanish territories along the Moroccan coast in northern Africa, the closest to Europe, Spain the only European country with this African link. It's not clear exactly what's caused the latest stampede. There was that recent Spanish court ruling saying immigrants arriving by sea should not be turned back, a new Spanish program granting legal status to illegal immigrants. Spain, arguably the most migrant-open country in Europe. Madrid blames human traffickers for the hordes arriving, preying on people who say economic conditions in Morocco and Africa are driving the onslaught. Spain's neighbors aren't pleased. Italy's Prime Minister Meloni posting, quote, uncontrolled illegal immigration poses a threat to the security of Europe. One organization claiming a 60% increase in Europe's immigrant population in the last 15 years. The White House also weighing in, saying President Trump has long warned Europe what would happen if they continue to implement far-left globalist policies, including enabling mass migration. Spain and other countries who have adopted this destructive philosophy should immediately reverse course or face their own demise.
6: Yeah, and that is Fox News reporting on what is happening in Ceuta and what's been happening for over 24 hours now. An increase, I think the number is up to 132,000 people flooding over the border. And while I love to give Trump credit and say he was right again, because I do think that he has, oftentimes his prediction skills are out of this world. This is a case of a lot of people saw this coming. You didn't have to be Karnak the Magnificent to understand what we were seeing in a lot of European countries, but specifically in regards to Spain, is a recipe for disaster. Joining us now to talk about this and to give us more details on what is going on and what we've been seeing over the last 24 hours is Breitbart News' London Bureau Chief, Oliver Lane. Oliver, walk me through the numbers here. What are we looking at in Ceuta?
7: Well, indeed, we had a really rapidly evolving situation yesterday where in the morning, we were looking at a few thousand, maybe 1,000 or 2,000. And at Breitbart News, we've been covering the Ceuta issue, the open border there, for as long as Breitbart News has existed, 10, 15 years. So, you know, it's bread and butter to us, and it's something that we cover every day. And, you know, as I say, it felt like it started off as a normal morning. But the numbers we were getting from, you know, people who are on the inside of the Guard Civil in Spain, the police, it's just going up and up, and then you get these incredible images, these incredible videos that have flashed around the world on social media of this, you know, what people have called an invasion. So as I say, started as a couple of thousands, then it was, you know, multiples of thousands. By the end of the day, by the end of the, you know, the working day, we were looking at, you know, maybe 20,000. Then that led to 49,000 people, 49,000 people swimming into Spain in just 24 hours, and then you have the thousands that arrived in the days, you know, the days before that, so the past 48 hours or more than that. So you're looking at more than 50,000, and then the latest figures, you have people within the Ceuta regional administration putting the figure at closer to 60,000 people. This is an all-time record for migrant arrivals at Ceuta, which is, you know, as that intro said, it's this territorial exclave that Spain has in North Africa. And as I say, this is a crisis that's been going on for well over a decade. So to get a new record now, well, that's quite something.
6: Yeah, and I want to talk about the blame game here that's happening. And, you know, everyone's kind of arguing over what the root cause of this is. But first, Oliver, if you would, give us a breakdown of the demographics here, because from the videos

0: I'm seeing, it seems like a lot of military age men. I will note that CNN, in an article I read yesterday, made sure to mention that there are also women and children. Not seeing a lot of them in these videos, though.
1: Well, isn't that always the way? Yes. I mean, if I would risk nothing of my professional reputation by saying, yes, it is predominantly, as you call them, military age men, and overwhelmingly men, very few women and children, because that's the way it always is. That's the way that the migrant waves that have hit Europe progressively over the past decade and more. It's always been young men. And if you look at, as you say, at this incredible footage we're getting out of Ceuta in North Africa, Northwest Africa, yes, you can see it's man after man after man. And I have to sort of tip my hat in a way to those few mainstream media outlets that managed to get journalists into the area to do some reports on the ground yesterday, because they must have worked really hard to find a single migrant woman to interview. But I, you know, you can be assured that where there was one available, I'm sure the journalists were flocking around her to get that perspective.
0: Yeah, no, I don't disagree with you on that. Oliver, I also wanted to go over some of the reactions from, for example, Spain's prime minister, who is blaming this on trafficking gangs. People on the right are pointing out the fact that this is what happens when you have open borders. The way that is being spun in the media, here's a headline from The Hill. Trump Miller sees on migrant crisis in Spain as midterm warning. So we are on the right seizing, pouncing, and weaponizing. But in AP News, it says Spain's PM blames trafficking gangs as 60,000 crossing to Ceuta. What, if, from what you're witnessing and what, as you said, you guys follow this all the time, what really is the root cause of this?
1: Well, look, in the risk management and security industry, they have this theory, and it's got a bit of a daft name, so you've got to bear with me on this. They call it Swiss cheese theory. So if you imagine like that classic slice of Swiss cheese, cheese with holes in, if you slapped a piece of that down on the counter, you could see bits of the counter coming through the holes, right? Put another piece of cheese on top of it, different holes aligned differently, and the more slices of cheese you add, the less you can see. And that the bits of the counter you can see coming through the cheese, in this bizarre anecdote, is the risk. So the reason I bring this up is that this is what they call a Swiss cheese moment, where you have a variety of weaknesses that interact, and they all sort of come home at the same time. So you have the Spanish socialist Prime Minister, Pedro Sanchez, who blames, he's blaming Morocco a little bit, he's blaming the people smuggling gangs a little bit, and yeah, he's kind of right. And then you have, as you say, people on the right who point out that Spain has open borders, and yeah, they're kind of right. And there's so many developments. So let's just really quickly look at them. You have this court case ruling in Spain. The Spanish Supreme Court just a couple of weeks ago ruled that if an illegal migrant tries to break into Spain, they climb over a fence, they walk through a border checkpoint, they get smuggled in a car, a police officer or a border officer can push them back. If they get detected, they can get sent straight back over the border to wherever they came from. Done. It's a pushback. However, if that person comes with wet feet, if they come by boat, if they come by sea, it's a whole different ballgame, and the police officer has to put his hands in his pockets, stand by, smile, nod, and watch them come ashore. So you have this unique situation in Ceuta, this single Spanish city-state, basically, in North Africa, where if you're in Morocco, you can walk along the beach, take a little paddle in the sea, go out to sea, 30 yards or whatever it is, then swim back slightly down the beach again, and you come down on the Spanish side, and because you entered Spanish territory from the water, you're technically a sea arrival, and a police officer can do nothing. So that's a big change. Then, as you say, you have the policies of Sanchez, the Sanchez government, you have left-wing socialist government, very pro-mass migration, but they've offered this insane amnesty, which is a huge pull factor. You just sign off all these illegals, make them legal, regularize them. Then that gets engaged with chain migration. So 500,000 people you're giving regularization to can then bring their families. That becomes 1 million, 2 million, 3 million people over the course of years. Absolutely insane. So these are these pull factors. Then you have this issue with countries that surround Europe, particularly Europe's soft southern border, have long ago figured out that if they want to increase their political leverage with the European Union, with Brussels, if they want some diplomatic clout, they can bring migrants to the border and essentially come to European capitals and say, look,

0: you don't want these people to come north into Europe, do you? You better do as we say. The Turks do this. The Turkish government literally weaponizes mass migration against the European Union. And they get billions of dollars out of the European Union in return for keeping migrants away from the border. And it's very clear that Morocco sometimes plays the same game. We tend to have these surges of migration when the Moroccan government is unhappy with the Spanish government. So we have these two things that happen at once. This new loophole in the law, which allows people to simply swim down a beach and into Spain, and the police will stand there and do nothing. And then you have the Moroccan government at the same time pushing these people across. And then you have, of course, the people smuggling gangs who realize that there's an opportunity here to make money. They're pushing people towards the front. And so it all happens. You have this confluence of factors, getting back to where I started, this Swiss cheese moment, which means that you've had this record-breaking level of arrivals. And let's just put this in context here. We said 50, 60,000 arrivals in 24 hours. The previous 24-hour record was set in 2021. That's 14,000 people. So this is larger by an order of magnitude. And the entire population of the city of Ceuta is just 80,000 people. Its population has almost doubled in just 24 hours.
1: Yeah, that's fascinating, and I think it's going to actually tie into my next question for you. I'm speaking with Oliver Lane from Breitbart London. There might be a little bit of overlap here, but one of the things I've noticed with President Trump is he's been very critical. I'm sure you've noticed it working for Breitbart London. He's been very critical of Europe, kind of writ large, issues like migration, underfunding in regards to NATO, over-reliance on green energy, but he's had a particularly contentious relationship with Spain, threatening to cut off trade with Spain. I think that was in March of this year. Why is it that he has zeroed in on Spain? I mean, I guess you could look at it and say, for what's happening right now, this is why. But when you think about kind of the diplomatic relationship with the Spanish PM, why have they come to such a standoff as opposed to other European nations?
0: Absolutely. So you've got this, as you say, this selection of policy areas that President Trump sort of harangues the whole of Europe with. And I think each and every one of them is essentially perfectly logical. I think President Trump looks at how to run a country in a very clear-eyed way and says, okay, you've got this problem, here's the solution. It's obvious, dummy, why don't you do this? And for each one of these little areas that Europe is constantly getting wrong, he picks on one particular country that's like the worst offender. So when it comes to, for instance, energy policy, it is obvious that the UK is particularly egregiously bad when it comes to energy policy. So whenever President Trump talks about the United Kingdom, he's sort of compelled to also bring up the fact that, you know, this country is undergoing forced deindustrialization because nobody can afford to turn any machines on because electricity is so damn expensive. So, and I think when we think about Spain, why is he honed in on Spain? It's for another policy area. You know, Spain is a very left-wing, very socialist country. I mean, the area in which it performs worst in President Trump's eyes is on NATO, is on defense. Of all of the major European countries, or the major European NATO countries, I should say, Spain is essentially the worst behaved. They really, frankly, barely in NATO. It's taken them years to get to that 2% of GDP point that we talk about. Now President Trump is saying we've got to go further. It's got to be 3.5%, it's got to be 5%. And Spain is like, no, absolutely not. We're not playing that game. And by the way, we're not helping you in any way, shape or form with Iran. And they've been really belligerent about that. So yeah, that's the thing that I think President Trump, you know, sort of zooms in on with Spain the most. But let's be honest, a very close second, and we're seeing, you know, this rearing its ugly head this week, is open borders, mass migration. As we talked about earlier, Spain has had, because they've had Pedro Sanchez as the prime minister for a very, very long time, which is a whole other story, by the way. Like, you can only just barely call him elected the way that last Spanish election resolved itself was pretty shocking. But we've had years and years of Sanchez policies of him saying, I want to tear down the wall, I want an amnesty for migrants. You know, guess what? You offer these incentives and people will respond to them. And that means, as we're seeing, this past 48 hours, your country will be assaulted by tens of thousands of migrants.
1: Talk to me about how people feel, not just in Ceuta, because I know that it's in a unique area when it comes to this migration, but people in Spain as a whole are

0: they pushing back on this, or do they feel like, well, it's affecting the people in Suda more than it's ever going to really affect us, so it's problem? I saw a video today, Oliver, and I can't confirm that it's even real, because in my mind it was so outrageous. I thought that this can't be real. It was a woman who was videotaping all of these thousands of people pouring in, and she was kind of waving them on. So there has to be a level of, as Sad Gad calls it, suicidal compassion or suicidal empathy happening for someone like this to be elected, and then, you know, to be able to even enact these kind of policies that allow for this. Are people in support of what's happening?
1: Well, suicidal empathy is real, and it's killing Europe. And yeah, I saw that video too, and it's shocking, but not surprising. In terms of how people feel about what's going on, let's start with Ceuta. There's a lot of anger there today, because the local government, the city administration, they were calling on Madrid yesterday morning as this was getting ramped up, as it was going from like, ooh, it's 1,000 or 2,000 to like, ooh, it's several thousand people, something's going on. They were calling on Madrid, begging them to please declare a state of emergency, deploy the army. And after hours and hours of the border being totally open, Madrid did authorize the army to be turned out of the barracks and got those armored personnel, carriers and troops down to the border. And I was talking to one of my colleagues at Breitbart News about this earlier, and he put this in exactly the right way. The way this was done by the Spanish government was obviously... the soldiers were not sent there to prevent the crisis from happening. They were not there to slow the number of migrants coming over the border. The army was sent there to enable the crisis to happen in peace. And he compared this, Michael,
0: wow,
1: to what Joe Biden did, to what Joe Biden did to the southern border of the United States when he was president. He sent the army, sent the National Guard, whatever it was, but they weren't there to protect the border. They were there to act as platoons of Walmart greeters. Do you understand what I'm saying?
0: Absolutely. That one is shocking and shocking. Like, that's just... And you're right. It shouldn't surprise me, because we saw it here. But, I mean, wow. To hear it put in that way, that is really depressing.
1: Yeah. So, but this is something I hear a lot in the discourse around migration in Europe. Like, in the UK, you'll hear people say... Because we have a southern border crisis as well. We have boat migrants coming across the English Channel from the north coast of France every day. And you hear people say, my God, we should deploy the Navy. Do something about this. And let's be honest, under the present left-wing government the UK has, if the Navy was deployed, it would be to help migrants across the Channel safely, which is exactly what happened, as I say, in Ceuta with the army yesterday evening. The army were not there to protect the border. They were there to keep what was going on happening in peace, which is an extraordinary way to be. So getting back to the point I'm making.
0: Well, Oliver, I'm sorry. I wish I have to end it here. This was so amazing. I'm so happy you came on, because I'm going to call you back again. You're going to be hearing from me a lot now, because I just loved this segment. I really appreciate it. If you're listening and you're like, I need to find out more about this guy, I need to read his stuff, please go to Breitbart. He's the Breitbart News London Bureau Chief, Oliver Lane. Wonderful job really breaking down all of this stuff that is not only a little complicated, it goes back a lot farther than people might think. So, or further. Further, farther, further, I think. Oliver Lane, I appreciate it, and we'll talk to you soon, and we will be right back.
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9: Today's poll question, what impact does Troy Jackson's intimate relationship with his second cousin have on his chances in the main U.S. Senate race? Diminishes his chances, improves his chances, or no effect?
0: No effect.
9: 56% say no effect, 23% say diminishes his chances, 20% say improves his chances.
0: Gads! Golly! We'll talk to John Featherston about it at 1:30, but we got Mike Crawford coming up next. 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
5: From ABC News, I'm Chuck Severson. President Trump at a cabinet meeting at Camp David in the past hour or so, warning about the midterm elections and immigration, mentioning a situation in Spain today.
6: I watched the catastrophe that took place. It looks like an invasion of a country by hundreds of thousands of people. And that same thing's going to happen to us if the Republicans don't get elected, except worse.
5: What it was, according to Spain's government and local officials, was about 60,000 migrants entering a Spanish region from Morocco in the past 24 hours. Local officials say about 48,000 have gone back voluntarily. One of the Moroccan migrants tells why they made the trek.
7: There's no opportunity there in Morocco. I am a student there in the High School of Teachers in Tetuan. But actually, there is no chance to live there. So that's why.
5: Spain's prime minister blames smugglers. Spain deployed its armed forces and additional police to restore order. The FBI investigating a suspected Iranian cyber attack on Minnesota water systems. Officials saying hackers knocked offline dozens of water systems. ABC's Matt Rivers.
8: The idea that Iran is behind this really comes at a precarious moment, obviously, as the United States and Iran have started fighting once again in this part of the world. And this would signal an aggression from Iran if this were actually to be proven that that Tehran is behind this attack.
5: On President Trump's announced deal on Gaza, he says Hamas agrees to disarm, but Hamas says only later if a Palestinian state is created, something Israel adamantly rejects. New York suing Kalshi, alleging its prediction market is nothing more than illegal, unlicensed gambling, saying outcomes depend more on chance than skill. Kalshi insists its events contracts are federally regulated derivatives outside the scope of state gaming laws. You're listening to ABC News.
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5: 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ABC's Jim Ryan.
10: Last week, OpenAI.

0: AI disclosed that two of its artificial intelligence models slipped out of their testing environment and hacked into the computer system of a company called Hugging Face. Now, Anthropic has disclosed that a combination of its Claude AI agents also gained access to the internet during testing recently and sneaked into the systems of three undisclosed organizations.
1: Officials in the western U.S. urge caution as a dangerous heat wave continues through the weekend. ABC's Trevor Ault.
2: 70 million Americans are on alert for dangerous heat, with the Southwest especially in the crosshairs. And with that scorching heat comes an elevated fire threat. In Sonoma County, the Woodside Fire, burning more than 140 acres, prompting evacuations and shutting down part of Highway 1, crews battling the flames from the air. Downtown Los Angeles is under an extreme heat warning Friday through Sunday.
1: At least three heat-related deaths have been reported in Idaho so far. CBS analyst and former NFL star Tony Romo's been placed on leave from his hosting duties following his drunk driving arrest in Wisconsin earlier this month. Be replaced by J.J. Watt until further notice. In Illinois, Sean Grayson, former Illinois sheriff's deputy, was convicted of murder in the fatal shooting of Sonia Massey, was denied early release today and has been seeking early release following a cancer diagnosis. Chuck Sievertson, ABC News.
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18: Welcome back, everyone, to the Grace Curley Show. It is 1:05 on Friday, and you know what that means. We're talking with the Young Jerks' Mike Crawford. And there are several different cases that I want Mike to weigh in on. We will get to the Lindsey Clancy trial. We will talk a little bit about Sandra Birchmore. But I actually want to start first with the Nancy Guthrie case, because we have hit the six-month mark, if you can believe that. Feels like just yesterday this was dominating the headlines, and now, sadly, it comes up once in a while, but not nearly as much of a focus in the media as it once was. As we sit here today, Mike, and we look at the sheriff in this case and some of the recent revelations, are we any closer to finding out what happened to this poor woman?
19: No, it doesn't seem like it. It seems like there's no progress. And in fact, it doesn't look good for Pima County. It looks like they're about to be sued. The sheriff's office, two of the people they kind of focused on early on, are now looking like they're going to sue Pima County. They put a notice in that they're going to file a notice of claim against the Pima County Sheriff. And one of them, I mean, it was just wild that he got kind of focused on. He was just a delivery driver. He was doing a food delivery.
18: I remember him.
19: Obviously, Yeah, and I think the smart thing he did, his mom and him, they talked to the media. And, like, all the YouTubers talked to them, and people immediately ruled them out, just in their mind, the way that they acted. They weren't suspicious at all. And thank God they did that, because there was a big shadow of doubt on them. And the Pima County Sheriff didn't help them out after he seemingly ruled them out pretty quickly. Why not say something about it? So they're now, looks like they're going to be suing.
18: And talk to me, Mike, for a minute here about this sheriff, Chris Nanos, because you followed a lot of cases. You've seen your fair share of incompetent sheriffs or, police officers. This guy seems to be in a league of his own. He's had plenty of controversy surrounding him. He's now having public spats with Kash Patel. What do you make of his handling of this case now that we're 6 months out? And he doesn't seem to have lost his confidence. He still seems like he feels as though maybe he's being mistreated here. But what would your takeaway be from this guy and his performance?
19: Too much ego,
18: yeah.
19: Too much hubris, too much playing to the media that he says he doesn't want. Like, this guy handpicked people to interview him. He started off doing press conferences, which were good, which were helpful. And then he stopped. And it just led a huge cloud of suspicion on a lot of people, including the family of Nancy Guthrie, the silence of, and then he started doing handpicked interviews. This guy has a lot of ego problems, you can see, and he's full of himself, and he doesn't take feedback well. That's, I think, the real issue is that what you said, he's still so cocky, and it's like he takes no accountability for any of this, and that's a big problem. And I think that's why he's scandal plagued. That's not, this isn't the only incident. You mentioned others, and so I think there's a clear issue with the sheriff's department and the leader of it.
18: Yeah, switching gears now to Stoughton. Very interesting development when it comes to Donna McNamara, and that's the Stoughton police chief. I want to read this here and get your reaction. This is from Boston 25 News. It says that Stoughton police chief Donna McNamara is expanding her legal battle against the town, saying she was forced out of her job because of her role in the investigation into the death of Sandra Birchmore. So this is kind of a two-parter. It involves a complaint in regards to the police chief, but it also involves a complaint about not wanting to destroy a second investigative report related to the Birchmore case. Do I have that right? It's a twofold situation here.
19: Yeah, and also there's another part of this too, is that the police chief cooperated with the FBI investigation. So she's saying that's part of it too, that the town manager is very upset that she actually cooperated with the FBI on the death of Sandra Birchmore. So yeah, this does not look good for the Stoughton police or especially the town government. There were a lot of people that came out to select board the other night. We were all watching it, and just one person after another, a lot of ward, precinct captains, people who are town leaders speaking out against what's going on with this manager, and they all came out in support of the police chief. So I think she has a lot of support in the town. I think people see it for what it is. And there is something going on, a legal proceeding in Norfolk County about it. There was supposed to be a hearing today. It got canceled. Maybe they're coming to some type of agreement. I don't know. But she's definitely moving forward with, legal recourse to get her job back.
18: Can I ask, Mike, because here it says the lawsuit further claims, so the town manager is Tom Coulter, and she is claiming that he retaliated against her, as you said, for assisting the FBI with his Birchmore thing. But it also says 48 hours, he appointed an acting police chief just 48 hours after McNamara filed a harassment complaint against him. What did that harassment complaint have to do with? Was that also related to Birchmore?
19: I think it exactly what it's about. I think he was giving her a hard time from what we're hearing. It's about him giving her a hard time about these, these issues, the FBI and, deleting that report. So I think that's where the harassment comes in, and treating her like he's her boss. And, so I think there's a lot of that. And if you look at the hearing the other night, the people were asking for his resignation. So there's a lot of voters, a lot of town citizens who want his resignation. So it'll be interesting to see who actually keeps their job, whether it's the town manager or it's the police chief here.
18: Yeah, and at that select board meeting, you might have said this already, but she did receive a standing ovation from the residents there. So to your point, she's getting a lot of support from the locals.
19: They all had shirts with her name on it. They had signs. There was a big crowd there for her.
18: All right, so now we have to move to the

0: Lindsey Clancy trial today, a very important day in the trial. The jurors there were brought to the Duxbury home where Lindsey Clancy killed her three kids in 2023. We also, and these are two very, very different cases, but the last time I reported on a group of jurors going to a house to get a better sense of how a crime went down was Karen Reed. Talk to me about how important that is in a case when you bring the jurors to the place it happened.
1: I think it's important so they know how real it is. I think this jury doesn't have an issue with that because they're just seeing it in the courtroom. I mean, you can feel it in this courtroom. I can't imagine what it's like for them to go see this house, to see where she jumped out the window, to see. I think that's really what they're going to be looking at is her jumping out the window. You know, how high was it? If you know, if it went the way the prosecution said, you know, I think that's really what the jury is going to get out of today is kind of seeing the scene of the crime. So to see where things actually went down, I think it's important. But I think it's also on this one. I mean, this is a really difficult. God bless the jurors on this one.
0: I know.
1: And everyone involved, the attorneys. I mean, this is Bob Ward from Boston 25. He's been doing this for 43 years covering true crime. He said this was the most difficult, worst things he's ever heard. He said that, you know, 43 years of covering trials and crimes and that 911 call that we didn't actually hear. The people at home didn't hear it. The jury heard it. And but what we did see is Lindsey Clancy, after that call was placed, you know, shown, you know, played in the for the jurors, she was wailing. And there's been a lot of real emotion, you know, from the husband, from the attorneys, from Kevin Reddington. You can even see it. This is a very kind of quiet
0: the first responders
1: really
0: as well.
1: Attorney. Yeah, he's done a great job. I got to say, Kevin Reddington, he's worth every dollar in this case in the defense of Clancy. And you can tell he really has feelings for Lindsey Clancy, his defendant.
0: I have to mention here that one of the refrains I keep hearing from people when this case gets brought up, especially from women, and it's worth noting that there are 12 women on this jury and there are 6 men. So that breakdown is always an important thing to keep in mind when it comes to a verdict. But when I talk to women about this, and a lot of women approach me about this story, and they tell me that it's really too much for them to listen to. It's too much for them to even, you know, put into their heads, which I totally understand. But then the second thing they always say to me, Mike, is that they're stunned by the prescription medications. What can we expect to hear on that front? Are they going to bring in witnesses who either prescribe these medications or who are familiar with these medications? Because that is the most constant feedback I get on this case is how could someone be on this many? How could someone have access to this many medications?
1: Yeah, that would be the telling thing, whether the prosecution brings up those doctors, because we're starting to get into the ER doctors and things like that, but we haven't gotten to that point yet in the testimony. But I imagine the defense will definitely go there and lean into it. They're already leaning into it. Kevin Reddington brought up those pill bottles. He placed them. You could hear him place the pill bottles, and he named every prescription that was found. So I think that's going to be the defense. This is the big part of the defense. And you all even heard Patrick Clancy talking about it, and that, you know, she wasn't doctor shopping. She wasn't prescription shopping. She was trying to find, this is the trouble with a lot of people have, is to try to find the right prescription and the right dosage that actually works.
0: Yeah.
1: And I think that is very telling. But it's also the prosecution is going to try to make the case on the other side that she did plan this and that she did have some forethought on this. And that's the question. Was it planned or was it psychosis? And so far, it's really difficult to tell, honestly. I just it's a tragedy no matter what because of 3 children and the husband. But I'm feeling sorry for Lindsey Clancy. That's just my feeling just watching it. I can't help it. She does seem real. It doesn't seem fake to me. But we'll see what the jury decides. That's why we have juries, because each case is going to be different on the details. And the details on this will matter. And the prescriptions, I think you're right, it's going to be a big part of this. And those doctors may take some blame. They may get sued later, too, as well. So we'll see what they have to say.
0: Yeah, I will say when it comes to whether or not it's psychosis, and I know it's more complicated than this, and I know that both sides are going to bring up a lot of different evidence. But in my mind, I just think how could it not be? How could someone do this and not be under some sort of mental, you know, state like that? I don't know how anyone who's in their right mind could do it. But I understand that as this plays out, there's going to be a lot of factors that get brought up. Mike Crawford from the Young Jerks, I thank you for tuning in today and for joining us. I appreciate it. Everyone follow him at the Young Jerks, and we will be right back.
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1: I asked Taylor, I said, how far removed does someone have to be as a cousin or relative? If, and here's the example. If they told you, hey, I'm related to this famous person, at what point does it get to where you go, that doesn't count for anything? Because you were saying how you get the Daily Mail, and I've seen this too, where it says Donald Trump and the King of England are 15th cousins, and you poo-poo that. You don't.
2: Everybody's a cousin. You go back far enough.
1: That's what the Elvis song's all about, right? I'm not going to step on Howie's toes with the Elvis song. I'm going to let him have it.
2: Yeah, well, it's you go back far enough to, like Elvis says, Adam and Eve, we're all related. But,
1: so I come up to you and I say, I'm fourth cousins with Frank Sinatra.
2: Cool. Yeah, okay.
1: Second cousins?
2: Second cousins, now you got something.
1: Second cousins, are you getting your fedora out at second cousins?
2: Second cousins, I'm cozying up to you. You got a story or two that I've not read about.
1: But yeah, second cousins to be partners and to have children, right?
2: Two kids.
1: Yeah. That's a new one on me. I didn't know that this was, but like I said, I've never seen, people are now texting in about Deliverance and they're saying I really should watch it. It's Burt Reynolds. I don't know where everyone got the perception that I'm some sort of big Burt Reynolds fans. I don't know where you guys gather that information from. Is it just that he's good looking?
2: Because trying to make you a Burt Reynolds fan. Have you seen any Burt Reynolds movies?
1: You know what I need to do right now? I need to Google Burt Reynolds, because everyone's saying how much of a stud this guy is. And I know what he looks like, but I need to really... Yeah, he's really not my bag. I'm more of a Robert Redford girl. Your girl is lovely, Hubble. I'm a Paul Newman through and through.
2: Look up Burt Reynolds in Deliverance, sans mustache.
1: Oh, okay. Let me see without the mustache. No, still not my vibe.
2: Maybe it's more of a personality thing. You have how much of his personality? He's got charisma.
1: He's got Riz.
2: Oh, yes.
1: He's got the Kavorka, as Kramer would say.
2: Have you seen Smokey and the Bandit?
1: No.
2: Have you seen All Dogs Go to Heaven?
1: No. I really haven't seen a lot.
2: You haven't seen the
1: I've
2: end,
1: seen Friends 4,000 times.
2: Cannonball Run?
1: No. I don't think I've seen anything of his. I can try. Should I start with Deliverance? Does he have Riz in Deliverance?
2: Deliverance is most certainly not about Riz.
1: Okay. So maybe I shouldn't start with that.
2: No.
1: Yeah, I get him confused with Sean Connery.
2: I can see that.
1: Yeah. Who I do think, by the way, with him I get it.
2: Okay, but you get them confused?
1: What?
2: So they're similar enough where you confuse them.
1: He's got the accent, you know? He's got the, he's a little James Bond.
2: Burt Reynolds has the laugh.
1: Oh, God. He sounds like Burt Reynolds or Tucker Carlson. I don't know. You're really not making the case for Burt that you think you are. Today's poll question is brought to you by Local Silver Mint, located in Ware, New Hampshire. Silver Dave will work with you directly, so contact him at localsilvermint.com. Taylor, what is the poll question, and what are the results thus far?
2: Today's poll question, which you can vote in at gracecurlyshow.com, is what impact does Troy Jackson's intimate relationship with his second cousin have on his chances in the main U.S. Senate race?
1: I'm going to say none.
2: 59% say no effect on his chances. 24% say it diminishes his chances. 17% say it improves his chances.
1: Yeah, I want those people to call in. Who are the people out there who are looking at this and being like, I wasn't sure about this guy, but now that I know that his partner is a second cousin, now I'm interested. That's just very, very strange. Hey, you know what's a topic, Taylor, that I know we're not going to have a lot of time here for, but when we bring on John Featherston next, it's going to be all Maine all the time. These DSA candidates, and we focused a lot on the ones out of New York City, but there are other ones like this woman, Francesca Hong, who's running for governor in Wisconsin. And I want to play you a cut here. She was on with Fox. She was on with Dana Perino. And this was her answer to abolishing the police. This is cut two, please.
3: Why shouldn't people take you at your word when you say that you want to defund the police and go towards abolishing it?
4: Dana, first of all, I have to say thank you so much for featuring my home state in your novel. And I believe
3: welcome.
4: That as a democratic socialist, what that means is that I would like to put working class people first over.
3: How does defunding the police put working class people first?
1: Yeah, it's the working class. Whenever they say working class, don't you think you should have some people in the working class in your party before you start telling the working class what's going to help them? I don't like to be lectured. I don't think people in the working class want to be lectured by people who aren't in the working class about what they're going to do to make it better. And a lot of what they're going to do to make it better is just taxing you more, by the way, for the blue collar workers out there. That's what they're thinking. But Taylor, I was thinking about this all yesterday. There's not a lot of reliable polling, and it's kind of one of those things we're just going to have to wait and see. But as you see, like, Hakeem Jeffries and Chuck Schumer getting heckled, Chuck Schumer was just heckled so much so that he started yelling back at the guy because he was getting so frustrated. As you see these establishment Democrats being pushed out, they're not supporting the DSA candidates because it goes against their principles. They truly think that in places like Wisconsin, they are going to lose these positions because this doesn't poll well with normal Americans. And I'm just so fascinated to see that New York City and some of the success that they're having there is really kind of boosting these candidates across these primaries and could lead to a lot of wipeouts come the general election for Democrats because they're so confident that socialism is going to work. And maybe it will, but if it doesn't, the midterms might not be as much of a slam dunk for these Dems as they thought it was going to be. John Featherston from The Maine Wire talking Troy Jackson after the break.
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2: All right, we've teased this enough throughout the entire show. Joining us from the Main Wire, the publication that had this hot off the presses, Maine Senate candidate, father two kids with his cousin, John Featherston. Welcome to the Grace Curley Show. Give us the pertinent information that we need to know with the story.
3: Hi, Grace. Always a pleasure to join you. I just spent the last 3 days up in what they call the Allegash, Maine. And if you've never been there, I might suggest you never go. No restaurants, no running water, very... everybody's related to everybody, and after spending 3 days there, I'm not surprised that Troy Jackson has, you know, raised his family with his second cousin. It's very different world up there, a very, very different world up there. But what we have found is Troy Jackson is not the nice guy that the Democrats want you to think that he is. I've talked to a lot of his friends, a lot of his relatives, a lot of people he went to high school with. The guy's got a temper. He's not so nice to women. It's very concerning.
2: Oh, so you're saying that this cousin thing, this isn't even really the tip of the iceberg. This is probably the least offensive or, you know, strange thing going on here.
3: I find it very creepy. But it's not even in the top five of things that we found. And, you know, we're crossing our T's and dotting our I's on Troy Jackson. But, you know, I can break on the Grace Curley Show. Democrats did. If you thought Plattner was bad, buckle up.
2: The vetting. But this is what I don't get, John. Because Plattner, I can kind of understand how the vetting fell through the cracks in the sense that they found him at, you know, some fundraiser holding oysters, and some Democrat lady thought he was sexy and said, "Let's get this guy in politics." Troy Jackson's been around for a minute.
3: And I was saying that to my guys that, you know, I went up there, up to Allegash with. I said, you know, it's amazing that, you know, he's 30 years he's been in politics. You know, he started out 30 years ago. He was a conservative Republican, and now he's a DSA Democrat. But the thing is with Allegash, I mean, you, there's no cell phone service. There's no internet. You know, everybody has a well. There's no, you know, sewer system. There's no police force. There's, you know, the kids go to school in another town. It's really the middle of nowhere. And, you know, I talked to a lot of women when I was up there this week. And I asked that same question, like, how come this story never came out? And her answer was, well, you're one of the first members of the media that even ever came up here. Because, you know, we're from where I live, it's an 8-hour drive. And you're driving through, you know, the hills, and it's logging country up there. But everybody will tell you that there is no way that Troy Jackson is a fifth-generation logger. He hasn't logged in years, and his math doesn't work. And I've talked to a lot of his old girlfriends, and like I said, we're going to be doing some fact-checking, but, you know, stay tuned. There's some stuff coming.
2: So there's actually a lot of crossover here with Graham Plattner. You know, you guys were one of the first organizations or outlets to highlight his Oyster Man resume, and now you're doing the same thing with Troy Jackson. I have to ask, though, let's get into how you guys figured this out. Was it a combination of things? Was it tipsters who were giving you information about the partner and the fact that they're cousins? Like, how did the Maine Wire crack this case?
3: You know, the Maine Wire is the most popular digital media platform in the state, and we get tremendous amount of tips. And last week when it was obvious that Troy Jackson was going to be, you know, coronated at the Democrat convention, he certainly wasn't elected, he was coronated. My phone started ringing, my text line, you know, started getting filled up. I started getting emails. Steve Robinson was getting tips as well. I mean, we were

0: flooded with tips. And so I literally said to Steve, I said, I got to get up there. And it's like I said, it's not easy to get up there. And once you're up there, you can't call and say, hey, I'm up here, because, you know, there's no cell phone service. You're literally in the middle of nowhere. And people were very guarded. You know, a lot of people didn't want to go on videotape, didn't want to be recorded. But people after people after people I talked to, and I talked to them in different locations, different days, and their stories all match. And Troy Jackson's got a temper. He's had some anger issues. He's, you know, has some girlfriends that don't have nice things to say about him. And like I said, we're just crossing our T's and dotting our I's. But if, and the key word is if these allegations are true, they're worse than Plattner.
1: Wow. And I just want to, because Steve made a point of distinguishing here, they're second cousins, which means they share a pair of great grandparents. The percentage of DNA from the same ancestors is 3.125%, compared to if they were first cousins, it would be 12.5%. But he also makes the point, John, and I think it's important to bring up, is that Maine draws a bright line between the first cousins and the second cousins. So that is an important part of the story.
0: You know, Grace, it was kind of fascinating as I'm up there and I'm talking to somebody, and they said, well, you know, hey, Troy dated this girl and gave her name, last name Jackson. I went, what? He dated a girl with his same last name? Yeah. And the person I was talking to was married to a girl who had the same her maiden name was the same as her married name. And I'm like, what? And they're like, yeah, you're in rural Maine. This is very cool. So, like, I'm like, I'm in a whole different world right now here. So you know, Jacksons date Jacksons, you know, Pelletiers date Pelletiers, and they get married, and, you know, nobody talks about it up there. But, I mean, it's, you know, and here's the thing. You know, Troy Jackson is with his partner for, you know, it seems like 30 years, you know, Lana. They had two grown children. They never married. They were raised, you know, on Maine care because they never married. And, you know, here's the father, the second most powerful man in Maine politics. And his kids, you know, are in the welfare system. And that's kind of weird. And I don't know if you saw my video earlier this week where Troy Jackson said that he commuted from Augusta, where, you know, the state capital is, up to Allegash every day. And, you know, the taxpayers paid for it in reimbursements. Well, I did that drive, and it took me 7 hours. So you're gonna, six hours. So you're gonna tell me Troy Jackson commuted 12 hours a day on the taxpayer dime? No, it's wrong. And a lot of people up there, you know, made it a central point of talking about his character. That everybody who has ever been to Allegash knows that you can't drive to Augusta every day. It's physically impossible. Yet he was billing the taxpayers this as well too. So violence. You know, some creepy dating habits, you know, his family, he never married, and his kids grow up in the system. And, you know, he milked the taxpayers for mileage that he never drove.
1: Now, as far as Susan Collins goes, I'm sure she's looking at all this information, and she probably has been since Graham Plattner entered and then exited the race. And she's probably thinking to herself, like, man, I don't have to do anything. I just have to sit back here and not date my second cousin, and I might win this. Do you think she is going to, as the media likes to put it, seize and pounce and weaponize on any of this? Or is this just a case of your opponent's digging a hole, don't take away the shovel?
0: You know, she kind of did it during the Plattner day. She just kept quiet because she knew it was so bad. She kind of kept quiet. I don't know if you saw the Jackson campaign today is coming out and saying that, you know, Susan Collins' campaign is the one, you know, bringing up the families. No, Susan Collins had nothing to do with us reporting that, you know, he married his second cousin. One, it's factual and, you know, very well known.
1: Do they marry or are they just partners?
0: They are not married. To the best of everybody's knowledge, and when I tell you I spent 3 days in Allegash, I asked every single person, did they ever get married? And everybody's like, nope, they're not married. They're not. Everybody knows they're not married. They're not married.
1: Okay.
0: And, you know, but they have grown children. They have grown children. So.
1: Now, here's a question for you, John. Because you're in Maine, and I know you spent a lot of time in Massachusetts, so you know what kind of stories or what kind of scandals impact voters here in Massachusetts, but now you spend a lot of time in Maine, do you think that this story in particular broken by the main wire, and it's been picked up. I've seen it in the New York Post. You guys are getting credit everywhere, by the way. I'm sure I'll see you on Fox for this later. Do you think that this moves the needle for voters? Based off what you know about Maine voters, is this going to be something? Because even with Graham Plattner, I'm not sure how much of the stuff that came out about him was bothering the voters. It was bothering the establishment Democrats who were worried about how much they could sustain after Graham Plattner could no longer get out of the race. How much of this information is going to make an impact on voters?
0: The fact that he, didn't marry his second cousin that he had, sexual relations with and children with, I don't think is going to disqualify him for the United States Senate. I think it just adds another of, the ick factor to him, to already a guy who already kind of has an ick factor. Some of the other stuff, if we can, collaborate it will have a devastating effect on it. Yeah. I mean, In Maine, especially up in Allegash, Maine, some people are like, oh, yeah, everybody's, related to somebody somehow. It's just, to me, it's icky and creepy, but I don't think it's going to be disqualifying. It's kind of a Maine thing, but some of the other stuff definitely will.
1: Now, John, I'm speaking with John Featherston from the Maine Wire. I just mentioned how I've seen this getting picked up by the New York Post and some of the usual suspects who would pick up a story like this that's been broken by the Maine Wire. But my question for you is, have you guys been the mainstream outlets? I'm thinking ABC, NBC, CNN. Is anyone calling you guys up and asking questions? Or is this kind of like what the town of Allegash was saying about how no one's coming knocking on doors here?
0: I think this is going to cause the national media, it's going to force the national media to go find out what I know. Yeah, I mean, I think it's going to be, I haven't personally talked to, the legacy mainstream media yet today. There's no saying that Steve hasn't, but I haven't. But there's stories to be found up there. And, if I found them and have them, it would be wise if other people go and get them too, because, we're going to break them. But, much like we did with the Plattner stuff as well too. I mean, you just got to go and do the work. And, it's like people said, and people told me, John, it's time for you to leave Allegash. You're, there will be backlash. It's time for you to go. The Jackson family is known for being bullies and retaliating, and it's, you got to get out of here. And, somebody said, wow, you had breakfast in this place? You shouldn't have had breakfast in that place. Like, there will be a retaliation. Like, tires and stuff like that. So, yeah, I mean, it's grace. There's no, I said to a person up there, I said, if we called the sheriff right now, because we walked in and saw, your house was broken into, what would happen? She goes, well, if you're lucky, in 3 hours, the sheriff would show up. And I'm like, what? And she goes, like, yeah, there's no police up here. There's nothing up here. And, it's beautiful country, Grace. But if you ever wanted to bury a body or get rid of something up there, go up to the Allegash, because you'd never find it. You would never find it. I mean, it's a different world if nobody's ever been up there.
1: It really sounds like a movie. It really does.
0: It really does. It was beautiful to see, but I couldn't get out of there fast enough.
1: Yeah, I don't blame you. John Featherston from the Maine Wire. Everyone follow him. John, give out your X handle and the Maine Wire's X handle.
0: 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You can just on X, you just go to the Maine Wire. It comes right up. And we appreciate you having us on, Grace.
1: All right. And we'll keep an ear out for the other breaking stories about Troy Jackson that we have been told are even more confounding than this story about his second cousin. We'll be right back.
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15: If you don't want to go swimming in the same gene pool, don't be touching. That's your cousin.
1: Why are there so many songs about this?
16: Because it's not as uncommon as you think.
1: Oh, my gosh. I'll tell you this. Ignorance is bliss. I was very, very happy not knowing that this was going on. I wanted to mention here that Chuck Schumer, I had references earlier, he was giving some sort of press conference on corruption, and he ended up dealing with a heckler, which is very common now for establishment Democrats. The hecklers are not conservatives. The hecklers are far left socialist progressives who are mad at Chuck Schumer and Hakeem Jeffries for not doing enough, I think is their gripe, and not being far left enough, not wanting to defund the police and abolish the Senate and all these other things. Why a senator wouldn't want to abolish the Senate is beyond me. But listen to Chuck Schumer dealing with this heckler. This is cut four.
17: Trump has turned it into the single most profitable scam of his, please sit down, please sit down.
18: Genocide. What can be more corrupt than backing genocide? This is part of the same con with you and Trump playing off of each other. Oh, he's worse. You were put on notice in November of 2023 by the Center for Constitutional Rights and other legal and human rights organizations. Notice on potential legal liability for aiding, abetting, inciting, or conspiring to commit genocide through congressional acts and demand. You were put on notice, and you backed it, and you backed the genocide to the hilt for years on end. How dare you talk about corruption? How dare you talk about corruption?
17: Thank you for your diatribe. Oh. Now, let's continue. Let's continue and let the people didn't come to hear you.
18: You should be questioned about your diabolical record. It's amazing that you can show your genocidal face in public, Mr. Senator. Shame on public citizens for not allowing questions to this genocidal maniac.
17: Sorry about that.
1: Yeah, I mean, this is what's happening in the Democrat Party, and I would just like to read you a little bit of what I think is a very timely and very accurate article from Victor Davis Hanson. This is the headline: Dems' hatred of Trump created this socialist monster, and now it's turning on them. Is that not a perfect example? And there are several, but that to me, what's happened to Chuck Schumer? What's happened to Hakeem Jeffries because of these radicals that they really never thought were going to be in the driver's seat? They really thought they were always going to be able to, okay, yeah, for sure, keep voting for us, but like, we're going to be the adults in the room. We're not going to give you the keys to the asylum. All right, don't give us the keys. We're taking them though. You're out. You're out of here. And this is what Victor Davis Hanson writes. It was Chuck Schumer who threatened conservative Supreme Court justices, sounding more like a pink-haired anti-ICE street protester than a U.S. senator. See, all this stuff was fine when it was theater and when they were in on it and when it was working for them. Now that all the things that they talked about, that people actually took them seriously, took their word for it, and this is me, not Victor Davis Hanson, but now that it's all the chickens coming back to roost, chickens, as Joe Biden would say, now it's a problem. Now it's a big problem. In their folly, they attributed Harris's 2024 implosion not to her clumsy efforts to disown and disguise her radical past, but to her not being left-wing enough. In other words, they're convinced a milquetoast socialist lost in 2024 not because she was too radical for America, but because she was not socialist or indeed communist enough. So the crazed new socialists are brazenly broadcasting the old agendas: open borders, mass amnesty, defunding the police, ending fossil fuels, and adding a new element, anti-Zionism and indeed anti-Semitism. America will soon see how this insanity works out, and Chuck Schumer and Hakeem Jeffries might be able to say, I told you so, depending on how some of these races shake out. All right, everyone, have a wonderful weekend. Howie Carr, coming up next.
17: Thank you for your diatribe.
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21: From ABC News, I'm Chuck Sievertson. President Trump at a cabinet meeting at Camp David in the past hour or so, taking credit for what he calls a deal with Israel and Hamas.
22: Nobody thought that would be possible, to disarm Hamas. That shows you how much success we're having with Iran. Because if you go 4 months ago, 5 months ago, a deal like that would have been impossible. So it's a big step for the Middle East.
21: Hamas says it will disarm only later if a Palestinian state is created, something Israel adamantly rejects. On Iran's military, Trump repeated it's been, his word, obliterated.
22: They've got some left, but soon they won't have some left.
23: Our colleague Mary Bruce pushed him on the status of negotiations because he has been striking optimism in his public comments, but the Iranians have not necessarily matched that in actions or in words. The president did express frustration with where things stand.
21: ABC's Karen Travers at the White House. Demands by Republican senators that Todd Blanche agree in writing that a plan to pay claims potentially of January 6th rioters is dead. Delays his confirmation as Attorney General, ABC's Jay O'Brien.
24: Senator Tillis saying one of Trump's advisors wants to revive the fund.
25: The only reason why we wouldn't move forward with this language is because that same advisor wants to bring it back to life at some point.
24: Cornyn also demanding the Justice Department rein in an IRS immunity deal for the president and his family. After a critical committee vote was canceled Thursday, Blanche's GOP support fraying.
21: Spain's government and local officials say about 60,000 migrants crossed the border entering a Spanish region from Morocco the past 24 hours. Local officials say about 48,000 have gone back voluntarily. FBI investigating a suspected Iranian cyber attack on Minnesota water systems. Officials saying hackers knocked offline dozens of water systems. Shortages caused by the Iran war led to American oil companies reporting massive spring profits. You're listening to ABC News.
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21: Dangerous conditions expected along the California coast as Tropical Storm Genevieve causes chaos in the Pacific. ABC's Trevor Ault.
31: Genevieve churning through the Pacific, creating massive swells and life-threatening rip currents.
2: In the past week, the Los Angeles County Fire Department has conducted thousands of water rescues. Lifeguards on boats and jet skis rushing in to save struggling swimmers. The National Weather Service has issued a high surf advisory through Saturday night.
21: Federal officials are now issuing warnings to water systems around the country after dozens of cyber attacks targeted water systems in Minnesota earlier this week and have prompted some boil water orders. ABC's Andrea Fujii says many officials are looking to Iran.
3: The FBI has not confirmed Iran's involvement, but officials suspect Iran because it appears the goal of the attacks was to disrupt services as opposed to obtaining ransom money. In 2023, hackers with ties to Iran hacked a water treatment plant near Pittsburgh, saying they targeted the plant for using equipment made in Israel.
21: In Indiana, a 15-year-old boy has been sentenced to 100 years in prison after he was convicted of a gang-related shooting that left one woman dead and two others injured in a reported botched hit on a witness. Boy's 17-year-old co-defendant received 125 years. San Francisco robotics startup has begun offering some home cleaning services for city residents using humanoid robots. Chuck Sievertson, ABC News.
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0: Welcome to the Howie Carr Show. 844-500-4242. 844-500-4242. It's another big news day in the state of Maine, vacation land. Even Trump had to mention Maine today. He was talking about the fraud, but I think he had other things on his mind as well. This was at Camp David at the cabinet meeting this morning. Cut 15.
1: People aren't going to believe the level of corruption and fraud that took place under the Biden administration is unprecedented. And Minnesota, California, Maine, believe it or not, you know, you think of Maine as this wonderful place.
2: Yep.
1: It's the level of corruption is incredible. All over.
0: He said level of corruption. He didn't say level of incest. For the record, I was born in Maine. As I was born in northern Massachusetts, as Paul LePage likes to tease me about. Now I'm glad that I'm from northern Massachusetts as opposed to the county where they have these problems.
3: Dang, I hope her brother don't already have dibs on her.
0: The Maine Wire, relative attraction. We can confirm that Troy Jackson and his longtime partner are second cousins. They have two children together. It's not against the law, as I was pointing out today. It's not against the law. And as a matter of fact, it's, you know, Elvis Presley sang a song way back in 1964. About this very phenomenon that's going on in the highest circles of the Democrat Party in Maine.

All right, all right. You know, Elvis was a deeply philosophical religious person, and he knew the Bible very well, and he went back to Genesis as he continued singing his song. This was a movie that one of his big movies. It wasn't as big as Viva Las Vegas with Anne Margaret, but it wasn't a bad movie. And he mentioned our forebears. You know, as Troy Jackson and his cousin bride, no doubt, though. This goes back a long way. Cut to

0: We're kissing cousins. No, 508 says, is this common with you Maine people? No, it's not. I can't speak for the county. I've never been to the county. but I like everything about Maine. I like except the politics. And I'm amused by what's going on now, and I think it's going to make it easier for Susan Collins. And as I've told you before, I went to I graduated high school, prep school with her first cousin. And for the record, I don't believe they ever had any children together. I don't believe they do. And he's dead now. And anyway, 844-500-4242. Before to go any further, I wanted to give you some disappointing news here about the Democrat Party, the Statesman, in another state. And I would implore you, as I always do, I implore you not to let this destroy your faith in the integrity of the Democrat Party. In this case, the Georgia Democrat Party. This morning, a suspended member of the Georgia House of Representatives pleaded guilty to making false statements to fraudulently obtain thousands of dollars in emergency COVID-era welfare payments.
1: I'm shocked, shocked.
0: I know you are. Sharon Henderson, Representative Sharon Henderson, 67, of Covington, Georgia, pleaded guilty to making false statements to obtain funds administered by the U.S. Department of Labor. $17,811 of pandemic unemployment benefits, even though she had a job. Stop me if you have heard this one before. Now, Representative Henderson is not to be confused with Representative Karen Bennett. She's from Atlanta, that area in Georgia. She pleaded guilty in January to federal charges of making false statements to collect $13,940 in pandemic unemployment benefits. She was a physical therapist. And please also do not let this case today, this guilty plea today, confuse you. This is not Dexter L. Sharper. He's from Valdosta, Georgia, and he's a former state representative. He wears a fancy bow tie. He's a hep cat. Dexter Sharper. He's a musician and he owns a party rental business. But as a Democrat state rep, he also made false statements to collect $13,825 in pandemic unemployment benefits. And all of these people are Democrats. All of them are Democrats. And it goes across party lines. It's bipartisan fraud. Do you remember State Senator Dean Tran from Fitchburg? He was lugged. He actually did time in prison for stealing money during the COVID relief funds. He claimed he was unemployed when he was making $1,000 a week from a member of the Kool-Aid cult that ran the Republican Party into the ground in Massachusetts. And then he also committed income tax fraud. So there's a lot of this seems to be going around. And again, try not to let it destroy your faith in the integrity of the statesmen who operate in all of our various 50 legislatures across the land. 844-500-4242. Got a lot to get here to today. And 508, is it necessary to say fraudulent when mentioning COVID payments? There doesn't seem to be any other type. No, there isn't any. I just wrote today about a state cop. I mentioned him earlier. Damian Halfkenny, a state cop, sergeant from the state of Massachusetts. He pleaded guilty to stealing $21,000. He claimed he had in payroll protection plan money, PPP money. He said he had a business and he had employees. He had no business. He had no employees, but he got $21,000. And he checked out with a pension of $100,000 a year at age 53. They're not even going to try to take his pension away from him. He got probation for his sentence, probation for stealing $21,000 in the year when he made $160,000 as a crooked Massachusetts state trooper. And he was also flipping real estate, making about $500,000 in flipping real estate properties in the city of Boston. And on top of that, he gets, again, no jail time, a $100,000 pension at age 53 for his entire life, including full health care. And he walks away with a leave buyback of $69,000. Isn't that great? 844-500-4242. I'm Howie Carr.
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1: Okay, on the count of three, say what level of cousins we would have to be for this to be okay. One, two, three.
0: Fifth.
1: Unacceptable, no matter what.
2: Abigail and John Adams. I think they were third cousins, something like that. I never understood that. Someone texted and said he never understood the difference between second cousin and first cousin once removed. I've never understood that either. And you know what? In this context, I don't think I want to know. I don't want to know how they're related or how intimately they're related. I don't want to see the DNA 23 results or anything like that. By the way, I just want to play you one cut. Just again, let me just say, try not to let this destroy your faith in the integrity of the Democrat Party. Cut 10.
3: A suspended Georgia state representative has pled guilty to lying to get pandemic unemployment money. Federal prosecutors say Sharon Henderson falsely claimed she worked for Henry County Schools and lost that job because of the pandemic. They say she filed fraudulent weekly claims and collected nearly $18,000. Henderson will be sentenced in November.
2: A lot of that going around, especially among Democrats, but also Republicans. Right, Senator Tran? When is he going to be denaturalized and deported, by the way, back to Ho Chi Minh City where he belongs? 844-500-4242. 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You may have seen the headlines when you woke up this morning that apparently 2030 water systems in Minnesota, the land of 10,000 lakes, it's now the land of 10,000 hacks. Someone's been hacking into their water systems. And even Donald Trump weighed in on it today at Camp David at the cabinet meeting. Cut 16.
4: Today, I just want to mention that we heard in Minnesota there was a cyber attack, and they blame it on Iran. I don't think so. I think I blame it on Minnesota because they're grossly incompetent. There was a cyber attack of 30 water plants, and I would blame it on Minnesota and the governor, the corrupt governor of Minnesota. They like to say, oh, it's Iran. Iran should be so lucky. Iran's got bigger problems than worrying about Minnesota.
5: As an optimist?
2: You know, Iran used to have plenty of water until they overthrew the Shah, and they said, hey, look who's running our water systems and setting up these aqueducts and these handling these dams to make sure we have plenty of water for Tehran and the other big cities. It's Israelis, and they've trained some of our people to run the water systems. So they threw out the Israelis, and they executed everybody who was in the water systems, taking care of it, the supplies in Iran, and now they have no water. They were actually thinking, of, even before the war started, of evacuating Tehran. There's no water. Who's thinking that they have the expertise when they can't get their own water that they can hack in to somebody else's system, you know, thousands of miles away, and in Minnesota of all places, which is being destroyed by Muslims. I mean, why they have plenty of Somali terrorists bankrupting the state, committing all kinds of horrific, atrocious crimes in Minneapolis and St. Paul and in the suburbs. They don't need to go after them. But anyway, that's our poll question today. Jared, what exactly is the poll question, and what are the results thus far?
6: Today's poll question, which you can vote in at HowieCarshow.com, is who's most likely responsible for recent cyber attacks on Minnesota water systems? Iranian terrorists, grossly incompetent Minnesota, or don't know?
2: Grossly incompetent Minnesota.
6: Yes, 70% of the audience believes it's grossly incompetent Minnesota. 19% say the Iranian terrorists, and 11% say they don't know.
2: Yeah, I used to have a neighbor, he's deceased now in Florida, and he worked for the State Department for a number of years, and he said, if you ever have a choice, there's a disaster, and you have a choice between whether it was caused by corruption or incompetence, 99 times out of 100 in government, any government, it's incompetence. And I think that's true. I'm convinced of that. It's why do they want to blame it on Iran? I don't quite get it. Are they want to give Iran credit, more credit than they're worth? 844-500-4242. I think there are about 375 people who did not steal during this COVID scam. I'm going to guess that this guy, Half Kenny, was not the only state trooper who stole money during the COVID scam. You know, cops love to gossip. They drink and they sit around and they swap tales about everything, just like most people do. And I think that, you know, this kind of scam went around the barracks, the assorted barracks, very quickly. And I'm guessing there's going to be more of these arrests coming down the pike, and not the Troop E pike, because Troop E doesn't exist anymore, because they were on the pike and they stole too much money, so they stopped having a Troop E. They did away with it. Now if they could get rid of Troops A, B, C, D, and F, they would, and maybe, I don't know if there is a G, but if they could get rid of them all, they'd be okay. 508 says the water problem in Minnesota isn't from Somalis taking too many showers. No doubt about that. 844-500.
5: These are facts. Check them out.
2: That's right. Brandy, you're next with Howie Carr. Go ahead, Brandy.
7: Hi, Howie. I worked in the nursing field, and we had a director of nurses from a group home that pretty much stole tons of money, $10,000, because she was working in healthcare and she didn't really work. She just came in to the office every day and sat in her office with the door shut while we all did the work. And she got more of the bonuses and the money. So it's frustrating. She'll never get caught. She got fired for something else.
2: Yeah. But yeah, I know. Yeah, I mean, that's the thing. Most of the people who stole money during COVID got away with it. And the ones who did get caught, like this Sergeant Half Kenny, I mean, even though he got caught, he's got a $100,000 pension at age 53 and no jail time. So did he really get caught? I'm Howie Carr. 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

0: caught. The Mid-Cape Command. It's going to be great. I'm looking forward to it. I'm going to have a good... Well, the TV cameras will be set up, so we'll still be on Rumble. And it'll be fun. I'll be gone from Boston for 5 weeks. 844-500-4242. 508, you seem to assume that Iran would have no terror cells here. No need to be thousands of miles away. No doubt any country that didn't take advantage of our open borders were slacking and not the norm. I don't think that they would go after water systems in Minnesota. Those are their comrades. I mean, they changed the flag so that they could make it Islamic friendly, so they could make it Somali welfare fraud friendly. Why would you go after Minnesota, of all places? You're embarrassing the comrades. You're embarrassing Ilhan Omar, speaking of incest. By the way, you know, if Troy Jackson says, I married my cousin, and Ilhan Omar would say, I can top that.
1: Some people did something?
0: Hold my beer. 844-500-4242. This situation with the Democrat Socialists of America, I got to say, I'm enjoying it. I'm amused. In Wisconsin, you have this woman named Francesca Hong. She's a cook at a Korean restaurant. Now she's the front runner. She's going to be the Democrat nominee for governor. And now her social media is being dredged up. I mean, all of these people, they all have these trails. This is from 2019. I ate two bites of my kid's cheeseburger at a Culver's in Black River Falls and told him they ran out of ice cream. Mostly just wanted to leave because I was on the verge of A, anxiety attack. Two, T.O. Many old white people who didn't think we spoke English. This is what she said. Wisconsin is, what, about 90% white? And it's and a lot of old people live there. So she's racist and she's ageist. And by the way, she's apparently not that good at English. Not at the written English. A, anxiety, it would be an anxiety attack. And two, there are three ways to spell two. Two, as in to marry your cousin, or two, as opposed to one, two, three, T-W-O, or two, meaning too many, that would be T-O-O. She doesn't know the difference. Old white people who didn't think we spoke English. She's for the working class, though. That's what she said. She just keeps saying, I'm for the working class. She also has a tweet out there saying it's time to abolish police. It's time to abolish the police, not just defund, but also to abolish them. Dana Perino asked her, Francesca Hong, who hates old white people, about defunding the police. Cut eight.
2: Why shouldn't people take you at your word when you say that you want to defund the police and go towards abolishing it?
3: Dana, first of all, I have to say thank you so much for featuring my home state in your novel. And
2: You're welcome.
3: That as a democratic socialist, what that means is that I would like to put working class people first over.
2: How does defunding the police put working class people first?
0: And by the way, and Francesca, as long as we're on the subject, how many working class people do you really know? And working class does not mean people on welfare, okay? And it does not mean illegal aliens. Good Lord.
4: You want to take an English class?
0: And it's something else that people have pointed out. Culver's, it's like a real Midwestern-type place. They don't serve ice cream. They serve frozen custard, okay? You want to be the governor of Wisconsin, you should know little status details like that. 844-500-4242. So,

0: you have all these problems with the more normal Democrats in Wisconsin, as in all the other states. You had the lieutenant governor had to drop out of the race because of financial irregularities in her campaign finance reports. I don't think she was stealing any money. They were just making numbers up, her campaign manager. So she dropped out. She was going to lose anyway. So they had this guy named Crowley, who was the former county executive in Milwaukee, and he had dropped out earlier because he was going nowhere. So they got him back in, and it turns out that he has an account where he makes homophobic statements and racist statements. He's a black guy, and he goes by the name of Dirt McGurk. Dirt McGurk. So then there was another guy in the race, Mandela Barnes, the former lieutenant governor. He ran against Ron Johnson for the Senate, and Johnson beat him in 2022. So he's been hanging around trying to get some traction, and he just had to drop out. And here's this is from a town hall. The decision by Barnes to drop out came amid reporting by the Milwaukee Journal Sentinel into allegations that Barnes was taking advantage of his role in the party to have sexual encounters with young adult women. So he, unlike Graham Plattner, he didn't have to use kick. So I guess there's something to be said for that. The Journal Sentinel is continuing to report the story. It's a terrible newspaper, and this stuff has got to be right on the surface if the Journal Sentinel is doing anything with it. The state Democrat Party, this is in Wisconsin, last year hired a law firm to look into similar claims sent in a letter, but the allegations they received were anonymous and unspecific. The letter was sent to the party, local official, party officials, and media outlets, among others, who examined the claims. But he was going to lose, too. So the lieutenant governor had to get out because of a scandal. The Dirt McGurk got out and then came back in, but he's being plagued by his homophobic and racist tweets. And now you have the aptly named Mandela Barnes is pulled out. And we are left now. Wisconsin is left with Francesca Hong, who hates white people and who hates old people and who could barely speak English or could barely write English. She seems to speak it all right, but she doesn't like white people, old white people. And she doesn't know the difference between frozen custard and frozen ice cream. Which,
1: I can taste it.
0: Which, again, you're supposed to know that stuff in the Midwest. You know, there are differences in culinary tastes across the country. We like blueberry pie. Down south, they like peach pie. The Midwest, it's cherry pie, right? That's the way it is. I'm not a big cherry pie fan. 844-500-4242. Meanwhile, you got the Egyptian running in Michigan. Abdul al-Said. And this,
2: he's an Egyptian.
0: He's really firing up the Dearborn Somali Hamas Hezbollah crowd. Michigan Attorney General Dana Nessel. She's terrible, by the way, but she's Jewish and she's a Democrat. She announced this last night, actually, at the Anti-Defamation League. That's the group that fights anti-Jewish discrimination and bigotry. They had an Anti-Defamation League had a roundtable on anti-Semitism in Lansing, and she said publicly that she is not even going to the state party's convention next month because she will be harassed, chased around, and booed off the stage by members of her own party. Boy, they're bringing Jim Crow back. They're bringing the Klan. It was never really gone, but they're putting the KKK back in Democrat Party. This is what she said. I feel like my presence isn't going to be welcome. Again, she's Jewish. She's terrible, but she is Jewish. I don't want to get chased around. She's not getting chased around because she tried to enforce all these COVID lockdowns. She was like Gretchen Whitmer's assistant in enforcing Fauciism on the state of Michigan. I don't want to get chased around. I don't want to get harassed. I don't want to get yelled and screamed at. I don't want to get booed off the stage, irrespective of what I'm saying. And I believe that if I go, this is what will happen because it's been happening to me. What about celebrating diversity? 844-500-4242. 781 says, what has me panicking is that some of these lunatic Democrat socialists are leading in polls in states that Trump won by big margins. I think the ongoing war might put these lunatics into office, petrifying. So, well, you know, the Fox poll had Tallarico ahead of Paxton in Texas. But the Fox poll, again, Fox is rhino to the max. You know, they have a few good people, but basically they hate Trump. They hate Republicans. They're like the Wall Street Journal. You know, they flipped. If the Fox News polls were to be believed, Kamala Harris would be president. They had her winning in a landslide. Remember? They did. 844-500-4242-810. Nestle is also a rainbow warrior. She's the one who passed out at the Michigan-Michigan State game a couple of years. Remember that? I don't know. You go to the biggest game of in your state, and you're sitting there by yourself. Maybe everybody abandoned her when they saw how much she was drinking. But she passed out in her seat at the biggest football game of the year in Michigan, and there were a lot of pictures of it. She said she was taking a power nap. 844-500-4242. I'm Howie Carr.
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1: Remember Fauci, like Joe Biden, I think got a fake shot at the fake White House, at the set, the Oval Office set that they set up across the street in the office building.
2: Get vaccinated.
1: But Fauci also got one in December 2020. And he claimed he had extreme confidence in the vaccine safety. And then now we see his diary from June of 2021. He came down with a same kind of cardiac event that so many people came down with. And we've heard from listeners all week who had friends or relatives who died after getting the shot. Anthony Fauci himself seems to have experienced a strange pulmonary infarction not many months after getting his vaccine. This is a condition in which part of the lung tissue dies, most often as a result of a pulmonary embolism. That's a clot blocking an artery that serves the lung. Extreme confidence in December 2020. June 2021, 6 months later. I felt like I got hit by a Mack truck. It was more likely an inflammatory lesion, and there were multiple other lesions that were very small throughout the right lower lobe. In addition, I had a pulmonary infarct in the right lower segment that was definite. The only definite thing on the film was the pulmonary infarct. So in other words, he got to go to Walter Reed Hospital. A lot of people in nursing homes or just out on the street in their houses, wherever, in apartments, trailer parks, they didn't have the option to go to Walter Reed Hospital and get the best treatment in the world. They died. But what did he care? He got a call from Barbara Streisand, and then he butt-dialed her later. That's all that mattered to him. But RFK was talking about this, and I'm glad he's bringing it up and not letting it be forgotten. Cut seven.
3: One of the things that was new to me in his diary was his admission that he got a pulmonary infarction in July of 2021 after receiving the vaccine. So he took the Moderna vaccine on national TV, telling in a very, very highly publicized press conference to show people that it was safe. Then he got one of the primary, most expected adverse events, which was potentially deadly, blood clots in his lung, myocardial infarction. He kept that secret from the American public, and we only learned about it because of his diary. He was getting the best medical treatment that is available to anybody in the world at Walter Reed and all these other centers. There were doctors fawning over him. Meanwhile, he was telling other people to take this product and concealing the fact that he himself, after announcing this press conference to show it was safe, had actually gotten very, very sick from an injury that was highly expected and highly likely to be caused by the vaccine.

0: This is why he hates Bobby Kennedy Jr. so much, because Bobby Kennedy...
1: Fauci, ouchie.
0: Bobby Kennedy Jr. is on to him. And everybody's on to him now, but Bobby Kennedy was on to him before most other people and wrote the best-selling book, The Real Anthony Fauci. And then he that must have been a labor of love, going hunting down those diaries for Bobby Kennedy Jr. You know, sometimes you get an assignment and you say, yes, I'm glad they picked me to do this. This is one of those cases. I'm not a big Philadelphia Eagles fan. I don't care much about them, but defensive coordinator, I'm now a big fan of his, Vic Fangio. Did you see this? They're doing the, you know, training camp just opened this week for the NFL teams. And so he's there, like the coaches and the players. He's taking questions afterwards. And so he goes up to the microphone. Vic Fangio, the defensive coordinator of the Eagles. This is what he said. Cut six.
2: Vic, what's the plan at safety? Is that Marcus' job to lose?
3: I'm going to be like Fauci and just take the Fifth Amendment out on questions. Did you guys see that?
4: Yeah.
3: Oh, my God. What was the question?
2: You had it lined up.
0: But see, this is how pitiful the regime-controlled media are. That was pretty funny, wasn't it? I mean, he was just trying to, they could have at least chuckled, but they don't dare chuckle. You know, there aren't any real newspapers left in Philadelphia. The Inquirer is dead. The Philadelphia Daily News is nothing. You know, why are they trying to act like, they still have to bend a knee to the party, to the Ministry of Truth? How come they can't just laugh? 844-500-4242. I'm Howie Carr.
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2: From ABC News, I'm Chuck Severson. He's losing faith in the Iran negotiations, says President Trump at a cabinet meeting at Camp David. He has been describing the talks optimistically, but mentioning his special negotiator and defense secretary.
3: I mean, I'm waiting for Steve to call me. How's the negotiation going? And instead, I got a call from Pete that they just shot 5 missiles at one of our bases in Jordan.
2: On Iran's military.
3: We have obliterated their military capacity. Again, they've got some left, but soon they won't have some left.
4: The U.S.-Iran conflict has reduced tanker traffic through the Strait of Hormuz to a trickle. In response, the major oil companies have raised the price of their refined products, pushing gasoline past the $4 mark. For U.S. and European oil companies, the strategy has worked. Most reported massive increases in second quarter profit as the war drags on.
2: ABC's Jim Ryan. The president taking credit for what he calls a deal with Israel and Hamas. Hamas says it will disarm, though only if a Palestinian state is created, something Israel adamantly rejects. Demands by Republican senators that Todd Blanche agree in writing that a plan to pay claims, potentially of January 6th rioters, is dead, is delaying his confirmation as attorney general. Spain's government and local officials say about 60,000 migrants crossed the border, entering a Spanish region from Morocco the past 24 hours. Local officials say about 48,000 have gone back voluntarily. This migrant says there are no opportunities in Morocco.
5: My dream is Spain. I want to come here from study, from live good life. You know, my country is war now. Everything fight.
6: Thousands of people swimming around border fences or using boats. A number of them we know have drowned. Spain has deployed its military to try and restore order here. Why is this happening now? Spain's Supreme Court ruled that those who reach the area by sea cannot be immediately returned without due process.
2: ABC's James Longman. 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
2: The state's investigation into the controversial 4th of July death of teen Nolan Wells continues. This from ABC's Sophie Flay.
9: Officials familiar with the investigation say the medical examiner has now completed the official autopsy, but it's not been made public. The report will be sent to a grand jury for review. The family's attorney says his team is analyzing audio tapes and ocean data from the day Wells disappeared to try to determine how he died.
2: Federal regulators are going full throttle as Amazon seeks to get their fully autonomous ZoomX vehicles out on the road. ABC's Dave Packer.
10: No driver, no problem for Chloe Hu, who took a ride in a ZoomX in Las Vegas.
11: It's kind of scary at the first time, but like when I just got used to it, it's really cool and chilling. Like, I really love the music and how you can like adjust temperature.
10: But there's little else she can control. Amazon ZoomX vehicles have no steering wheel, no pedals. Jonathan Morrison of the National Highway Traffic Safety Administration says ZoomX got an exemption from the rules, but
12: we have the ability to pull the exemption if we see unreasonably risky behavior on the road.
10: Dave Packer, ABC News.
2: Florida man facing manslaughter charges in the death of his neighbor. His story, he mistook the neighbor for a bear and fatally shot him. Police in New Jersey on the hunt for several Pokemon card thieves who targeted several stores over the past few months. Latest grab-and-go report.

0: Recorded around 1:45 a.m. Chuck Sievertson, ABC News.
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3: 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Top headlines this afternoon. Former Keene Fire Chief Donald Farquhar is responding to a lawsuit filed by three former firefighters. Farquhar has filed counterclaims in Cheshire Superior Court. He denies their allegations. He also accuses the former firefighters of working together to force him out as chief and hurt his reputation. The Chesterfield School is named an interim principal while the district searches for a permanent replacement. The Sentinel reports math specialist Shira Heehan will take on the role. Day two of the Cheshire Fair runs through 10 o'clock tonight. The fair runs through Sunday, and the Wyman Tavern Brew Fest is happening tomorrow. The annual event is your chance to sample some of the best beers from regional breweries while helping support the Historical Society of Cheshire County. Meteorologist Joe Shaka is calling for clear skies tonight, lows around 60. The latest on these stories and more coming your way in 24 minutes in the WKBK News Center. I'm Sean Patrick.
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10: Welcome to the Howie Carr Show, 844-500-4242. And that's the number if you want to leave a message on the chump line. Something about incest or Maine people. Leave me out of it. No, I'm just kidding.
11: I'm getting some weirdness from Cousin Penny. Earlier, she gave me a hug, but this wasn't a cousin hug. Her middle's touched.
10: (laughs) 844-500-4242. 617 says, why were you clowning our boy Fetterman with that old Eagle sound clip? Because it was funny. That's why. It was from the debate against Dr. Oz back in, 2022? Remember, he gave one of the best handles, P. Hustle, for that dirtbag running against Collins in Maine. He just picked it up. No one else, even Republicans, weren't calling him. That was his handle, his moniker on Kick, the Predators, Paradise website that he was on, and we never got to see those messages. And he apparently posted, according to Fetterman, he was posting pictures of his private parts on there. But just as well, we were not going to find out anything more about that. 844-500-4242. We've still got a few more things to get through here before we let Fauci ride off into the sunset, at least until he's cited for contempt and indicted by the Trump Justice Department, which I certainly hope is going to happen. There is some other stuff that's just coming out. And NPR was totally on board with all this nonsense during the COVID thing. They were even more shameless than they normally are. National Panhandler Radio. I just found one from the last day of December 2020. A new poll finds 40% of respondents believe in a baseless conspiracy theory that the coronavirus was created in a lab in China. There is zero evidence for this. I repeat, zero evidence for this. That's according to National Panhandler Radio. Scientists.

0: say the virus was transmitted to humans from another species. To wit, bats. Knew it was BS. They knew it was, they knew what it was. 844-500-4242. How about the New York Times?
1: Very fake news.
0: As this is from a guy named James B. Miggs. He works for the Wall Street Journal. How did Fauci enforce public unanimity despite these his own scientists' private doubts? Power and money, for one thing. As head of the NIAID, he operated with minimal political oversight and supervised a $6 billion research budget. $6 billion. For science reporters, the questions of COVID's origin should have been the story of a lifetime. But almost no one dared touch the subject for the first year of the panic. When a few later did, a New York Times reporter said, I'd forgotten about this one. This was a New York Times reporter, she was from China or somewhere. Someday we will stop talking about the lab leak theory and maybe even admit its racist roots. Could I have a dun, dun, dun? But alas, that day is not yet here. This is what the Chinese reporter at the New York Times said. Are they going to do? Is NPR going to do a follow-up about the zero evidence for the baseless conspiracy theorist? Is the New York Times going to do a follow-up to its crack scribes accusations that anyone who said that it came out of the red Chinese military lab that was racist to say that? God, 844-500-4242. 42. There's just... So this is CBS. You know, they keep talking about how CBS has gone, conservative. Not really. Not really. See the people they've replaced all the fired CBS correspondents with? Just more of the same. New lamps for old. New agitprop parrots for old. CBS medical correspondent Celine Gounder. I've never heard of her. You've never heard of her. I mean, again, CBS News. You could put someone in the witness protection program and have them anchoring, and the mafia would never find them, or the Colombian drug cartels. CBS medical correspondent Celine Gounder stressed that she'd read all of Fauci's diary. Her big takeaway was, who among us hasn't taken a selfie with a celebrity? That was her takeaway. Oh, back to NPR. NPR led with the chilling effect thesis of forcing him to answer for all of his lies that killed hundreds of thousands of people. It's having a chilling effect. Quoting New Jersey Senator Andy Kim, a real shameless hack who I'd never really seen in action before Wednesday, saying the Fauci hearings might dissuade, quote, the next generation of people who might consider stepping up to serve our nation. I hope they don't overserve our nation the way Fauci did. Tom, you're next with Howie Carr. Go ahead, Tom.
2: Yeah, I listened to the hearings. Just disgraceful. My question is, he got a federal pardon. So does that mean if a crime pops up, he can't be charged federally? However,
0: no, I think he can if there's a new crime.
2: Okay, well, hang on. Would a state be able to go after him on state charges? Is my question.
0: Yes. The Attorney General of Florida, the guy who replaced Ashley Moody, who's now in the Senate, he tweeted out that he's going to examine all of his options, and DeSantis was pushing him in that direction on the very day of the hearing.
2: All I remember is early on when people were talking about it coming out of a lab, every single major news media outlet tried to squash that with the charges of racism, of course,

0: as well as the fact that it was a conspiracy theory.
1: Right.
0: And we found out that in Wuhan, China, we had gain-of-function research. I didn't know what gain-of-function research
1: meant. I didn't either.
0: 6 years ago. But the point being is that we found out afterwards, and even the New York Times had to admit, yes, there was funding from our government
1: right.
0: to the Chinese government, which is the Chinese Communist Party, that we were funding gain of research medical experiments in Wuhan, China.
1: Tom, do you know where some of the research was going? Before it was banned by Congress, gain of function research in the U.S., do you know where it was going on? The University of North Carolina at Chapel Hill, my alma mater. It was mentioned by Matt Taibbi. Did we hear him mention that his close colleague, Jeremy Farrar, called a 2005 paper written by the University of North Carolina's Ralph Baric, UNC's Ralph Baric, with China's Xi Zingli, a how-to manual for building the coronavirus in a laboratory. And it was so ridiculous that they said you can't do it in the United States anymore. So they had to shut down the UNC research and research everywhere else. And Fauci, though, didn't stop Fauci. He just used the EcoHealth with the sinister foreign national, a British guy named Daszak, as the cutout. And they gave the money to the Red Chinese military, to the CCP, to conduct the research. Jimmy, you're next with Howie Carr. Go ahead, Jimmy.
2: Hey, Howie. I just wanted to touch bases and make some suggestions as to how one may make sport of the bad guys on this stuff. First of all, never refer to it as COVID. Always call it the China virus.
1: Yeah.
2: Secondly, it wasn't a pandemic. It was a scamdemic. And third,
1: yeah.
2: It was never a vaccine. They literally changed the definition of the word vaccine.
1: Right.
2: So they could call it that. I always call it the clot shot, the scamdemic, and the China virus, and the type of people that love NPR would get angry when they heard me use any of those terms. So it was a great way to make sport of them.
1: Yeah, well, I always call it the panic of 2020, and panic or plandemic. And I always like, you can't have a pandemic without dem. It's and clot shot seems increasingly appropriate as a name for the jab. And now we know that Fauci himself got a clot after he took the clot shot on national TV. He didn't tell us about the clot that he got, though, did he? He didn't tell us he had to check into Walter Reed Hospital. This an option not open to the rest of the population. 844-500-4242-781. Was there oversight on Fauci's funding with our tax money? That's a rhetorical question. Where is there any oversight on anything in the federal government? Look at all the money that in the food stamps program in Massachusetts. Look at the Quality Learing Center in Minnesota. Look at all the fake adult daycare centers in L.A. County. Did Holy Cross take Fauci's name off the science? Not yet. I don't think they're going to do it anytime soon. It'll disappear somewhere down the road with no fanfare. Zero, to use the NPR word, zero fanfare. 844-500-4242. I'm Howie Carr.
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1: 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Jared, what's the poll question? What are the results thus far?
16: Today's poll question, which you can vote in at HowieCarShow.com, is who's most likely responsible for recent cyber attacks on Minnesota water systems? The Iranian terrorists, grossly incompetent Minnesota, or don't know?
1: Grossly incompetent Minnesota.
16: 76% of the audience says grossly incompetent Minnesota. 12% for the Iranian terrorists, and 12% don't know.
1: What they get a love about Trump, you know, they supposedly they got these national sources are telling the media, in his own administration are saying that we think it's Iranian cyber attacks. And he says, I don't even think they asked him about it. He just says, by the way,

0: They're saying that, that they are saying this, that it's an Iranian attack, but I don't think so. I think it's grossly incompetent Minnesota and the corrupt governor. And you know what? I agree with him. 4-500-4242. James Clapa. He lied to Congress or the Senate. I think he lied to the to a Senate committee. Under oath, committed perjury, obstructed justice, never was prosecuted. Probably the statute of limitations has run out by now. So he's one of the people who signed the Hunter Biden's laptop, his Russian disinformation letter, like they all did, all the Democrat apparatchiks in the so-called intelligence community. But they also put him out there not just to lie to, I think he lied to Senator Wyden, a Democrat, actually, about how much data they were collecting on American citizens. But he didn't just lie to Senator Wyden. He didn't just lie on the Hunter Biden laptop. He also lied to back up Fauci's claim. He's an all-purpose liar. He's a triple threat liar, probably a lot more than a triple threat. But here he is, this guy. And again, remember, this guy was an Air Force general. It really makes you wonder about the leadership in the days when he was there of the U.S. military. If this dim bulb could be a four-star general. But here he is with Don Lamone, another low IQ type, talking about the virus and where it started. Cut five.
1: Dr. Anthony Fauci tells National Geographic that the evidence is very, very strongly leaning towards this could not have been artificially or deliberately manipulated. Everything about the stepwise evolution over time strongly indicates that this virus evolved in nature and then jumped species.
2: From the weight of the scientific evidence, and I think Dr. Fauci, whom I consider the real authoritative voice here,
0: right,
2: kind of reaffirmed that it was natural, and most likely scenario is it occurred from, you know, bats in the marketplace.
0: The most likely scenario is Clapa was lying again. As a matter of fact, that's the proof positive scenario. Brittany Hopper, another reporter I've never heard of from CBS News. And she was on Australian News. I guess she got pulled off the air because she started asking questions like, hey, you know, maybe these masks don't work. But again, that was a cancelable offense back in the day. Brittany Hopper, cut four.
3: I have so much to say because this was during the time when I was on CBS News. I was reporting extensively on COVID. I was out there on the front lines. And I remember after a couple of years of dealing with hearing this man and interviewing this man and having to wear masks and having our kids out of school for years, I remember questioning what he was doing. And I got in trouble and pulled off air for a couple of days because I started questioning him.
0: You're lucky you weren't, pulled off the air permanently, Brittany. I mean, Catherine Herridge stepped out of line and she got whacked. Cheryl Atkinson, ditto. And they were on the same network as you, and they were much higher profile than you. Yeah, they just got rid of him for questioning the Ministry of Truth. But nothing ever happened to anybody at 60 Minutes, at least until Barry Weiss got in. They could just lie to their heart's content, make it up. Just make it up. And then sometimes they could get stuff from columnists at the Boston Globe who were making it up. 844-500-4242. I'm Howie Carr. 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
2: Good afternoon. Former Keene Fire Chief Donald Farquhar is responding to a lawsuit filed by three former firefighters. Farquhar has filed counterclaims in Chester Superior Court. He denies their allegations. He also accuses the former firefighters of working together to force him out as chief and hurt his reputation. Farquhar says he faced resistance after making changes within the department and stepping up fire code enforcement. He seeks damages, including defamation. The original lawsuit is still pending. You can read more about the case at MyKeeneNow.com. Chesterfield School has named an interim principal while the district searches for a permanent replacement. The Keene Sentinel reports math specialist Shira Heehan will take on the role. Heehan has worked at the school since 2016. The district intends to find a permanent replacement before the school year starts. That's after longtime principal Sharon Dion became an assistant superintendent with SAU 29. The Cheshire Fair is heading into the weekend, wrapping up on Sunday. Sunday brings a special perk for some fairgoers.
3: The Cheshire Fair has a busy weekend ahead. Saturday brings horse shows, draft horse pulls, and a 4x4 truck pull. The 250th Celebration Cavalcade starts at 11:30, and you can catch Amanda Melly performing as Dolly Parton. 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Sunday brings the Woodsman Competition, more animal shows, stick horse racing, live music, and the Demolition Derby at 4. 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In the WKBK News Center, I'm Kelsey Johnson.
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5: Partly sunny today, slight chance of an afternoon passing shower, highs 78 to 81. Mainly clear tonight, lows 57 to 60. Partly sunny tomorrow, highs 82 to 85. Partly sunny Sunday, highs 79 to 82. And cloudy with showers Monday, highs 75 to 78. I'm meteorologist Joe Shaka from the WKBK Weather Center.
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0: 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Joining us now is a guy.

0: Guy Page, the editor and publisher of the Vermont Chronicle. Guy, what's going on?
1: Hey, Howie.
0: Hi.
1: I'm also doing the noontime show on WVMT. We're listening to you right now.
0: 42. Joining us now is Guy Page, the editor and publisher of the Vermont Chronicle. Guy, what's going on?
1: Hey, Howie.
0: Hi.

0: they don't always return your calls.
1: Right.
0: So I never really got anything out of them. But I said to Becca Ballant, who is then the head of the Vermont Senate, and I said to Governor Phil Scott, I said, hey, you should, to his people, you know, said, you should know. If you're interested in finding out about this, you want to do a Vermont investigation of a Vermont person who's involved in this on an in-depth, you know, right down in the ground scale, and this on the Wuhan flu, you can ask this Vermont veterinarian.
1: Yeah.
0: As far as I know, no one in the Vermont media, and I've done stories on this, no one in the Vermont media, as far as I know, none of Governor Scott's people, as far as I know, Becca Ballant, who's now our congressperson.
1: Right.
0: Not a whole lot of interest in following up on that. Which is just very consistent with the whole, oh, who cares what happened? And this is the biggest story of the century.
1: Right. Okay. It is. I agree. This has affected more Americans than 9/11, I think.
0: Oh, far and away. Yeah, I mean, you have to go back to Pearl Harbor, really, to think of anything that has affected the country so much as one particular incident.
1: Right.
0: But no one seems all that curious as to how it started and who was involved. It's just very strange.
1: Now, this guy that was the treasurer of EcoHealth, he's a veterinarian in Vermont?
0: Yeah.
1: What's it, and how does he spell his last name? Fred, and then what's his last name?
0: B-A-U-M. He is no longer the treasurer. He hasn't been for a couple years. He is still kind of involved on the board. At least as far as the latest documents that I looked at. He was the treasurer for a long time with this organization. So figured he probably has a pretty good idea of where the money went and how it was spent and all that.
1: I thought of something else. If he's a veterinarian, I wonder if he treats beagles. I wonder if his beagle patients know that he has this intimate, close connection. Maybe once removed to Dr. Fauci, who killed thousands of beagles.
0: Oh yeah. Well, I do know that this Dr. Baum has a very strong interest in animal to animal diseases, which is part of what the whole EcoHealth Alliance thing is that animals pass on diseases to other animals and possibly to humans. So this is an area of interest to him, which is why he's connected with the EcoHealth Alliance.
1: Mm. So does
0: the other thing, you mentioned about the New York Times and the absolute, we know nothing. As it happens, about a year ago, the New York Times did do some very good research, did a long series on how absolutely this happened in the Wuhan lab, and there's absolutely no doubt about it. They, you know, after Biden was out of office, I think they finally got religion and said, "Oh, okay."
1: when it didn't matter as much, when it couldn't be used as a campaign issue, they decided to develop an interest in it. It's pretty weird. I wonder what happened to that reporter who said it was racist to even mention the reality of it, which Fauci and all the rest of them knew at the time, including Clapper, who we were just playing the cut from. They all knew it was true, and they were they were denying it.
0: Sure, that's right. And I'll tell you another thing, Howie. I sat in a lot of these press conferences that the governor had, and it was very clear that the talking points to Vermont health officials were all coming almost word for word from the national people, from Fauci's people and, you know, all the National Institutes of Health and all that. And so it's a real sort of top-down communication. And if you even mentioned, like, ivermectin, this thing that won the Nobel Prize for treating people as an anti-parasitic, you mentioned that as a possible treatment, they just sort of laugh at you and say, whoa, that's like a horse medicine, isn't it? And which, again, was coming from the national people. So there was this sort of company line on how all this should be approached from Washington to the state officials.
1: Yeah. I remember the Rolling Stone made up a phony story about Oklahoma. They couldn't treat some people who were involved in terrible accidents because they were overwhelmed with these rednecks who had overdosed on hydroxychloroquine. And it was just all, it was a total phony story. It was phonier than the Virginia fraternity rape story that

0: they ran, and they got sued for millions of dollars over it. But they just made it up. I tell you, another thing I remember from those days was Vermont had a snitch line, and it was as nasty as the Massachusetts snitch line.
1: It's a good question, just how much it was used, but they're promoting it, and who knows? Even in our neighborhood, we have people sort of snitching. Hey, that guy didn't have a mask on. To some of the authorities, and it was almost totalitarian at one point.
0: Yeah, it was. And someone at Dog's Week texted in earlier this week and said he was assigned as, he didn't want me to mention what state it was, but he was assigned to do the follow-ups on the, one of the snitch lines in New England. And he said it was just these nasty people who were just taking advantage of a situation to rat out their neighbors. If you didn't like your neighbors, you'd just make up a story and send it along. And it brought out this whole thing brought out the worst in everybody. Oh man!
1: And the authorities did say, we're aware of that, and we're going to try to sort that all out. But you got to wonder.
0: Yeah. But someone says, I think from a BMT listener, let's not forget Vermont's COVID shot queue that put BIPOC people in front of the line. Well, in retrospect, Guy Page from the Vermont Chronicle, that was the most racist thing of all. Because you're making if the shot is going to, is more likely to kill you than to cure you, then it must be racist to make black people go first, right?
1: Well, there's no doubt that they did sort of cue this up as a racial thing. That people of color don't have enough attention paid to them by the healthcare system, so they need to go first, that kind of thing. That was a thing. It was a public health, racism was a public health problem.
0: Oh, I don't know. Well, listen, Guy, I'm glad.
1: I don't miss those days. I don't miss those days.
0: No one misses those days. But again, the mainstream media was saying this week, why did the Republicans have to stir up everybody again? Because it just brought everybody's lingering resentments to the surface. But, again, how can you forget being mistreated like that for that long? For no reason. For no reason.
1: You can't just cover that up.
0: No, you can't. All right, Guy Page, thanks for being with us, and keep us informed about what's going on in Vermont. I'm glad I'm glad we're together on WVMT. It's a great station. It's so powerful, goes everywhere. Across the lake into New York State, into Quebec, all the way up to Montreal. It's great. I love being on VMT. Wish I could get an event up there, a place to have a remote broadcast. Haven't been up there for a long time. I'll try to work on it next summer. Thank you, Guy Page. I appreciate it. 844-500-4242. Oh, when I was working on Mass Corruption Volume 2, I was actually looking for the column I wrote. Somebody tipped me off to the Vermont snitch line, and I was looking for that just to throw it in, because I had the Mara Healey post 2016 snitch line, when people were allegedly being abused by Trump supporters, but it was all the other way. Then you had the Mara Healey, the snitch line for COVID when she was attorney general. Then you had the Charlie Baker had a snitch line. And you also had Mayor Wu had the 311 hit. It was a little bit different, but it was an informational line. But it was basically a snitch line for the city of Boston. And it's the same thing. All these bitter people, were calling in. And I loved in 2016 with the Mara Healey, the Donald Trump victory, post-Donald Trump victory hit line. So the guys would call in and say, "Hi, I heard about this snitch line, and I was on 128 today, and some nut with a man bun almost ran me off the road and gave me the finger because I have a Trump sticker on my truck. Is this the right line to be calling up?" No, I'm beginning to think it isn't. Click. That's what they gave us a few of those. I can only imagine what was really in there that they didn't give us.

0: when we file the public records request for all these things. Oddly, the Globe was never interested in reporting any of this stuff. It's, again, it was something I had all to myself. Steve, you're next with Howie Carr. Go ahead, Steve.
1: Hi, Howie. How are you doing?
0: Good.
1: You know, the ramifications of Fauci's diary of being an idiot. You know, can you imagine that? He begs Biden for a pardon, and he basically just threw the Democrats under the bus with the release of this 1,100 pages.
0: Well, he didn't release it. I mean, Bobby Kennedy had his people going through it. He said it took 8 months to find all these documents.
1: Yeah, it's crazy, and I think he's in huge trouble, and you know, they're going to figure out a way to charge him, and he's making a lot of problems for Democrat operatives that can't run away and hide from this. And of course, it's closely tied in with the election fraud.
0: Oh, it is, because this teed up the election fraud, mail-in ballots, ballot harvesting, taking weeks to count the ballots, because people just can't walk down the street to their polling place. I've usually in my life been able to walk to vote. Now, how is it different when you have this pandemic? You can't walk to the school or the church or town hall. You can't walk there anymore. Ugh. 844-500-4242. Thanks for the call, Steve. 781. We saw how aligned Faker Baker aligned with the science. Example of a morally corrupt governor. Fauci is now getting his rectal ouchie that he fully deserves till he rots in the hell of the future. Yeah, I think it was Marino, Senator Marino, was talking about the idiotic politicians and the moronic politicians who, you know, bended a knee to Fauci and did whatever he wanted. And when he said that, idiotic and moronic, the first idiotic, moronic politician that flashed into my mind was Charlie Parker. Of course, that's Massachusetts. I mean, if you're from New York, it's going to be Cuomo, right? Or maybe de Blasio, but mostly Cuomo. It just depends where you were. They were all asses. All the Democrats. Maybe Polis in Colorado was slightly less horrible, but the rest of them were despicable. 844-500-4242. I'm Howie Carr.

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1: 844-500-4242. 508, the Democrats pushed all their chips in with COVID mail-in ballots to get rid of Trump, and now the chickens are coming home to roost. He's quoting Reverend Wright, Barack Obama's spiritual mentor. Yeah, well, they won. That's the only thing they say. How did they win or did they lose? But it's set up the return of Trump. Trump would be retired otherwise, living in Bedminster, New Jersey in the summer now, and Florida in the winter. But he's president because they overreached. 844-500-4242. Henry, you're next with Howie Carr. Go ahead, Henry.
2: Yes, Howie. I think that Fauci was able to keep people at bay, inquiring minds at bay, that is, by using the term gain of function, which no one seems to know what it means. If you ask him, he'll say, oh, you don't know what you're talking about.
1: He parses the meaning of it, you know, like Clinton used to do, with it all depends on the meaning of what the word is, right? That's the way he, and you know, Rand Paul, at the start of the hearing on Wednesday, he said, I don't want to get into a semantic debate with you about gain of function, you know?
2: Exactly. Because it's so complicated, only he can understand it.
1: Right.
2: No one else can even ask him a stupid question.
1: Right. But we see from his own diary that he convened this meeting of supposedly eminent virologists, and 9 or 10 of the 12 of them thought that it came out of a lab. So I think that's really all we need to know. We don't need to know the ins and outs of what it means. And you know, then they say it's racist to say it came out of a Chinese lab. Somebody, a texter, just mentioned this. Isn't it racist to say that it came out of some weird ethnic wet market, so-called, where they're eating bats? I mean, isn't that kind of racist? I thought it was racist to say Chinese, that the,

0: that Haitians like to eat cats, wasn't it? You know? Thanks for the call, Henry. Jay, you're next with Howie Carr. Go ahead, Jay.
1: Thank you, Howie, for taking the call. Howie, before I talk about the experts, did you see that Minnesota Vikings football commercial, interview with the coach? And they asked him a question. He says, I'm not going to answer that question. You've just been Fauci'd.
0: No, I saw the guy. I saw the guy from the Eagles say that. The defensive coordinator said,
1: "Oh, was it the Eagles?"
0: Yeah,
1: I'm sorry. Okay. Anyways, look, the experts that predicted Donald Trump's economic policies would fail. Where are they now? And I say the experts with Fauci that stood yeah. along with Fauci in lockstep like the Nazis.
0: Well, the economic experts, they were Nobel Prize laureates. The Nobel Prize laureates assured Joe Biden that running the printing presses to create more currency would not ignite inflation. They all assured him of that, Jay. And guess what? They were all wrong. All the experts were wrong. How does that work? Thanks for the call, Jay. Dave, you're next with Howie Carr. Go ahead, Dave.
2: Yes, I'm calling as a minority of a minority. I am a conservative Jewish person, which makes me a minority of a minority sect. And I'm calling about the woman that was the director of the ADL in Michigan or Wisconsin.
0: Oh, no, the attorney general, Dana Nessel, is saying that she won't go to the convention next month because she's afraid she's going to be physically attacked. It's pretty horrible, isn't it, Dave? We're out of time. Sorry to cut you off. I'm Howie Carr. 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

0: From ABC News, I'm Chuck Severson. One of the 60,000 migrants who crossed the border entering a Spanish region from Morocco in the past 24 hours, he says, I want to stay.
1: But your people don't want us.
0: Though Spain's government and local officials say about 48,000 have gone back voluntarily. The initial wave sparked debate and an accusation from the U.S. chief executive.
2: He's just invading the country. And what that is weak law, bad management, but very liberal law.
0: ABC's James Longman.
3: Why is this happening now? Well, it could be for a few reasons. Only a few weeks ago, Spain's Supreme Court ruled that those who reach the area by sea cannot be immediately returned without due process. It's unclear if any of these people will be able to claim asylum or reach mainland Europe.
0: Italy says it's temporarily suspending its free movement border deal with Spain. President Trump says he's losing faith in the Iran negotiations after having described the talks for some time now optimistically and saying Iran desperately wants to make a deal. Rising oil prices worsen worries about inflation, huge spring profits reported by American oil companies. President announcing a deal with Israel and Hamas, but Hamas says it will disarm only if a Palestinian state is created, something Israel adamantly rejects. FBI investigating cyber attacks targeting dozens of water plants in Minnesota. U.S. officials saying preliminary findings suggest Iran may be responsible. ABC's Christian Cordero.
4: There are at least seven states that have reported similar activity, Wisconsin being another one of them. We don't have the details as far as how widespread this is, but you know, when you start hearing of this trend, then it becomes a little bit complicated on how to parse through what are legitimate reports that are consistent with these exact findings versus ones that may seem consistent on the surface, but when you really dig deeper, it may be something else, even a technical glitch, for example.
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0: New actions against businesses in China.
8: The Department of Homeland Security blocked 43 Chinese-based companies from having their products enter the United States, making it the single largest day blockage of Chinese forced labor goods in U.S. history. The companies that were blocked from doing business in the United States are in the aluminum, apparel, copper, cotton, and tomato sectors. The Department of Homeland Security says blocking these companies is a matter of national security. Luke Barr, ABC News, Washington.
0: Wildfires driving nearly a quarter million people out of their homes and vacation sites in the south of France. As a heat dome puts around 70 million people under warnings across much of the West, the Pacific Northwest is dealing with heat and wildfires. ABC News forecaster Sam Champion.
9: Oregon may be started on what could be their worst fire season in history. That's how hot and dry it's been here. What makes this worse? Gusts, wind gusts anywhere from 40 to 75 miles per hour.
0: Dangerous waves, high surf are spreading for hundreds of miles up and down the California coast. Tropical storm Genevieve has been downgraded from a hurricane, but is still causing potentially dangerous conditions. Los Angeles County Fire Lifeguard Division Captain Pono Barnes.
10: Those rip currents that were pulling will be pulling even harder because the bottom is going to be all torn up from that large surf. I don't see it slowing down. I would say this is going to be one of the busiest summers we've had in a while, yeah.
0: Rock legend Patti Smith, wearing a crucifix necklace, met today with Pope Leo at the Vatican. Chuck Severson, ABC News.
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13: 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Top headlines this afternoon. Former Keene Fire Chief Donald Farquhar is responding to a lawsuit filed by three former firefighters. Farquhar has filed counterclaims in Cheshire Superior Court. Wildlife sightings are increasing in New Hampshire neighborhoods. WMUR-TV reports fish and game officials say they've received about 650 calls involving bear conflicts. Last year, they got about half that number. New Hampshire's Attorney General's office has reached a final court order involving the leader of a neo-Nazi group, and Brattleboro officials are holding off on emergency funding for Brattleboro Memorial Hospital's birthing center. Meteorologist Joe Shockey is calling for mostly clear skies tonight, lows around 60, partly sunny tomorrow, with highs in the mid-80s. The latest on these stories and more coming your way in 24 minutes in the WKBK News Center. I'm Sean Patrick.
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19: Welcome to the Howie Carr Show, 844-242-42. John Deaton, the Republican candidate for the U.S. Senate from Massachusetts, just sent over his media advisory, his press, his schedule for tomorrow. 6 a.m., John Deaton attends Pan Mass Challenge kickoff in Worcester, open to the public, College of the Holy Cross. I know what I would do tomorrow. I know what selfie I would take tomorrow if I were at the College of the Holy Cross in Worcester. I would take a picture of myself giving a big middle finger to the Dr. Anthony S. Fauci building of applied science or whatever it is. It should be junk science or political science or science fiction. It certainly shouldn't be. But that big sign is up on that building, and someone needs to take that down. It should be the trustees of the College of Holy Cross. But John Deaton, do the right thing. You get a lot of, make a lot of friends. Make a lot of friends. You get a lot of national ink too, if you tweeted out that kind of picture. 844-500-4242. 919 says, instead of asking Fauci what color the carpet was, I wish they had asked him how many beagles did he kill in his research. That's a good point, 919. You know, a lot of people, you know, it's now a long time ago. People have forgotten the beagle research, you know, putting the flies on the beagle puppies' noses and, you know, just letting the flies eat the beagles' noses and then putting the beagles down. That was a horrible thing. And some people don't care about what you do to people, but they care about what you do to dogs, especially dogs, any kind of animals. And, that would have been a good question, actually. 844-500-4242. John from New York is with us. John, what's going on with the market?
20: Well, today we finished up. We had a rebound from earlier this week when we had a meltdown. But I just wanted to clue you in on two things that are going on that are sort of significant. One, I thought you would find this interesting. Bloomberg reported today that a penthouse in the St. Regis sold today, which is in Brickell, basically, for $47 million. So if you think people are leaving South Florida, you better think again, because they're not. $47 million for this condo.
19: Where is it? Where is it in Miami?
20: It's in Brickell, yeah, which is the financial center.
19: Oh, okay, I know. Okay, yeah, I know where it is. Okay. $47 million?
20: $47 million, yeah. So if you think people are leaving South Florida, you better think again, because if anything, this indicates that
19: they're having
20: a beachhead there.
19: They're having more problems on the west coast of Florida because of the run of hurricanes. And again, it'll even out over the long term.

0: term, but they've had a bad several years of hurricanes, and the East Coast, Florida, hasn't gotten hit at all or barely. Knock on wood.
1: Yeah.
0: You know. No, I'm not concerned about Florida real estate.
1: Well, anyway, if you are, you should be concerned. But the two things I want to let you know was one that the second thing is there does seem to be a problem brewing, and I mean I've sort of indicated it before that I was concerned about the financial system. And if you read between the headlines, I mean, and by the way, I love our Treasury Secretary, but there's a problem brewing in Japan. And I mention this because people say, what does that have to do with me? The reason is that Japan's been the funder. I mean, a lot of money's come out of Japan, and it's basically funded U.S. assets. And there was some talk this week that essentially the yen was collapsing. The government was going to try and do something about it to prop it up. But the reason I mention it is to the extent they prop it up and the money comes out of dollar-based assets, it could cause rates to spike. And today the long bond hit 4.75, the 10-year, excuse me, hit 4.75. And if that goes up much more, I mean, we got some leeway now because it's August and the markets are illiquid, stuff like that. But mortgage rates are up to 6.75 now.
0: Right, highest in a year. I saw that today. Highest in a year.
1: It's really dried up the housing market. The speculative activity has dried up.
0: Except in Miami.
1: Except in Miami, where we're still selling for $47 million. So you got to be cognizant of that. But I think it's really going to cause a problem because the housing market's slowing down, except for areas like Miami where people, even there, the move-up market in Miami has slowed down because, again, people have to come from the rest of the East Coast or wherever they're coming from. So I don't know. I just be careful of it. I've been suspicious of this run in asset prices. And if you look at the Standard & Poor's just as an index, it's trading around 7,400 now. But if you look at the long-term, like 200-week moving average, again, some crazy stuff, but the 200-week moving average, that's 5,400. So as the market continues to run up here, I've just got more cautious because I'm kind of like Warren Buffett. I'm just not really finding value anywhere. And outside of the oil stocks, which are a small percentage of the Standard & Poor's, are like 3% of the index, it's tough to find value anywhere unless you look for small stuff. And so what I would look for is a correction in the next couple of weeks. Maybe you can pick something up cheap. But if you're an existing investor and stuff, it's just the market's like fully priced. It's the only way I can say it.
0: Yeah, I don't pay much attention to what I have, but the mailroom manager follows her stuff every day, and she says she's been really down the last few weeks.
1: You got to tell her to stop that gambling, number one. But it's been tough the last couple of weeks. I mean, I'm fine because I'm like 90% in cash, but the reason I'm so exposed to cash is I haven't been able to find anything to buy. And when stuff goes up in value, I've been, you know, liquidating it. I sold IBM earlier this year when it got to 290. It's just been hard to find something to buy. And like Apple today closed down $30, $25. So it's extremely difficult. The financial assets appear to be extremely well priced. And if rates go up much more, I think if we get up to 5% or above, it's going to be a real problem for financial assets to do well here. And given that the Democrats want to cause problems for Trump, anything is possible. So I would be cautious if you have financial assets here because you're not going to get rewarded in the next couple of weeks unless we get a turnaround in the war situation.
0: Yeah, it's scary. He's right. He's talking today. He was trying to scare people, and rightly so, with what's going on in Spain, saying the Democrats would make it worse than it is in Spain with all the Africans trying to get into Europe. And but he's right. I mean, look at what they're saying about Iran. They're saying, well, you know, we're not going to it would take too much effort to secure the Straits of Hormuz, so let's just withdraw and let Iran have the strait and let them get a nuclear bomb. I mean, they're saying that. Give them a nuclear bomb. They don't care.
1: Yeah, no.
0: I mean, it's totally everything they're saying, whether it's opening the border or appeasing these insane mullahs in Tehran. It's just insane. And of course, Mamdani, everything Mamdani's doing in New York.
1: Yeah, I mean, I'm in the suburbs, thank God, but even out here, it's getting crazier and crazier in New York. I mean, eventually I'm going to have to get out of here, but I'm telling you what, I just, when I look at the Standard & Poor's, I just look at the index, and if you look at the index, the 200-week moving average is like 5,400, and you're at 7,400. So I just keep saying to people, if you have financial assets, now is not the time to take risk, and if you can, now's the time to probably reduce risk if you can sell stuff at a gain and just sit there and wait for another opportunity. And Warren Buffett, you know, I don't follow him exactly, but he's saying the same thing. He can't really find anything to buy. Of course, he's trying to do big acquisitions. But if you look at the indices, we're like 2,000 points above the moving average. Mm-hmm. So, again, just be careful out there because I hate to see people lose money unnecessarily if they don't have to.
0: Right. But I know he's, you know, he's about as good as it gets, but he makes mistakes too. I remember when he invested in newspapers big time. How'd that work out for him, John?
1: Yeah, he had losses there, but he made up for it in the railroad side of it. So, but he's got so much money that he's got to look for big deals. But, you know, the fact that he can't find anything to buy tells you something right there. And even Apple fell $30 or $40 last week, so. It's just time to be cautious.
0: 860 says, why are you in cash and not short treasuries?
1: I do. I have some short treasuries, which I define as under 5 years. But even there, I'm worried. I mean, I hate to say about a revaluation, but if you can't pay your debt because you've run so much debt up, Jeff Gundlach at Double Line has talked for a while about the government revaluing the debt, where they just come in one day and say, you know, that 30-year debt you have, we're going to pay you back, but we're going to give you a one coupon. Well, you have a five coupon, and all of a sudden it's a one coupon. The price of the bond goes down a lot in terms of price. So I do have short treasuries, but I define them as cash. But anything past 5 years, just you really don't want to own here.
0: Yeah. And 617 says chip makers are undervalued.
1: They've come down a lot. SanDisk, which was the one of the hot ones, was 2,200, 2,400 earlier this month, 1,200 today. Fallen in half in a month and a half.
0: So is it a good buy?
1: It'll probably go below 1,000, and then I would take a look at it.
0: You're more than a cub today. You're pretty much fully grown bear today, John.
1: Yeah, no, it's really, you know what it is? It's really tough in front of an election to really tell people to get real bullish here. And, you know, if the president loses the midterms, and who the hell knows what's going to happen? But these people are lunatics that
0: want to
1: take over the government. And you can't discount the chance they'll win.
0: Yeah.
1: So that's not going to be a good scenario for us. So, like I say, if you get chance with stuff that's up, take some profits.
0: All right, John. These people don't want to fine tune the government. They're suicide bombers. They just want to wreck everything. They had a good run for 4 years, and they almost wrecked everything. Now they want to finish the job. It's very scary.
1: You saw the march on Spain today. I'm afraid if it happens here, you know, we're going to be up the creek, if you will. So, like I say, just use these opportunities when you have rallies to reduce your exposure.
0: Thanks for the call, John. We'll play the cut when we come back of Trump was saying the exact same thing. And, I know it was fear-mongering, and they were saying that, they were seizing and pouncing and weaponizing the invasion of the Africans in Spain. But they're just telling the truth. Imagine a scenario where you or your loved ones face a threat. Your first instinct might be to resort to lethal force, but it's crucial to consider a safer, less lethal alternative first to avoid the legal complications associated with firearms. Introducing Byrna. Byrna's less lethal pistol launcher, this device is equipped with tear gas and kinetic ammunition and designed to incapacitate an attacker for up to 40 minutes. providing a critical window for you to escape or to get help while minimizing the risk of permanent harm. Here's a real-life account from a Byrna customer named Adam. While heading to his night shift, a driver who swerved dangerously stopped abruptly and aggressively approached him. Remaining calm, Adam dialed 911 and armed himself with his Byrna launcher. He aimed the laser at the aggressor's chest, which immediately de-escalated the situation. The hostile driver returned to his vehicle and awaited the police. The officers confirmed that Adam's non-lethal response was perfectly judged and handled. That night, Byrna didn't just prevent a potential tragedy, it saved two lives without causing physical harm. Byrna is legal in all 50 states, requires no background checks, and can be conveniently shipped directly to your door. 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I'm Howie Carr.
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1: 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Jared, what's the poll question? What are the results thus far?
2: Today's poll question, which you can vote in at HowieCarshow.com, is who's most likely responsible for recent cyber attacks on Minnesota water systems? The Iranian terrorists, grossly incompetent Minnesota, or don't know?
1: Minnesota. Grossly incompetent Minnesota.
2: 75% of the audience agrees grossly incompetent Minnesota, 15% for the Iranian terrorists, and 10% say they don't know.
1: Here is Trump this morning at Camp David at the cabinet meeting, and he's talking about the invasion of Spain. It took Spain more than 700 years to oust the Muslims the first time they came in, from 711 to 1492. That was the year they finally expelled the last Muslims from Spain. And now they've just invited them in because they have a Democrat type in as prime minister. This is Trump saying, look at that, look at the video in Spain, or the enclave where they're going into, and consider your vote in the midterms. Cut 17.
3: You know, I saw Spain yesterday, and I watched the catastrophe that took place. It looks like an invasion of a country by hundreds of thousands of people. And that same thing's going to happen to us if the Republicans don't get elected, except worse, much bigger, much easier to get into, despite the fact that we have built thousands of miles of wall, which I said we were going to do, but we didn't have that, forget it. But we have the safest border in the world. If we're not in office, our country will be invaded at levels that made Spain look small time.
1: And you can imagine how the regime-controlled media is treating this. Newsweek. Donald Trump seizes on Spanish migration crisis. The Straits Times. Trump and far right seize on Spanish migration crisis. You have to be in the far right to be worried about African Muslims swarming in and taking over your country and destroying it. Trump and Miller weaponize and pounce upon Spanish crisis. Oh, boy. Don, you're next with Howie Carr. Go ahead, Don. Oh, we're out of time. Hold on, Don. I'm sorry. I didn't realize we were this close to the this close to the edge. Hold on. We'll be right back. 844-500-4242. New headline in the Connecticut Post. New York City renters are looking beyond Fairfield County for Connecticut apartments. Yeah. You know, pretty soon, they're not going to have to worry about the commute because they're not going to be in New York City anymore. Nobody's going to be in New York City who has a job. I'm Howie Carr. 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
4: Good afternoon. Former Keene Fire Chief Donald Farquhar is responding to a lawsuit filed by three former firefighters. Farquhar has filed counterclaims in Cheshire Superior Court. He denies their allegations. He also accuses them of working together to force him out as chief and hurt his reputation. Farquhar says he faced resistance after making changes within the department and stepping up fire code enforcement. He's seeking damages, including defamation. The original lawsuit is still pending. You can read more about the case at mykeenenow.com. Chesterfield School has named an interim principal while the district searches for a permanent replacement. The Keene Sentinel reports math specialist Shira Heehan will take on the role. Heehan has worked at the school since 2016. The district intends to find a permanent principal before the school year starts. That's after longtime principal Sharon Dion became an assistant superintendent with SAU 29. Wildlife sightings are increasing in New Hampshire neighborhoods. WMUR-TV reports fish and game officials say they've received about 650 calls involving bear conflicts. Last year, they got about half that number. This year, calls are on track to be closer to the average of 650 calls. Officials say bears and bobcats can get into trash or find smaller mammals hanging around bird feeders. People should keep their distance from wild animals. Fish and game should be notified if wildlife is causing problems in your neighborhood. New Hampshire Attorney General's office has reached a final court order involving the leader of a neo-Nazi group, Christopher Hood, leader of NSC 131, admitted to violating the state's civil rights law. The case stems from a 2023 protest outside a Concord cafe during a drag queen story hour. Video showed members banging on windows, shouting slurs, and making racist salutes. Brattleboro officials are holding off on emergency funding for Brattleboro Memorial Hospital's birthing center. The Reformer reports the select board decided not to take action after meeting with hospital leaders. Officials at the hospital say they're pursuing other sources of funding for the center. That includes using the hospital and its services and seeking donations. They expect to know more about additional funding by early September. The hospital's current budget projects a $14.5 million deficit. Officials say the final number should be significantly lower. Hospital leaders are also waiting for more information on Vermont's Rural Health Transformation Program.
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5: Partly sunny today, slight chance of an afternoon passing shower, highs 78 to 81. Mainly clear tonight, lows 57 to 60. Partly sunny tomorrow, highs 82 to 85. Partly sunny Sunday, highs 79 to 82. And cloudy with showers Monday, highs 75 to 78. I'm meteorologist Joe Shaka from the WKBK Weather Center.
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1: 844-500-4242. Fox is just about to do an interview with the Attorney General of Florida. He's the guy who has said that he's going to begin an investigation of Fauci's despicable behavior in 2020-2021, which Governor DeSantis pretty much blunted, much to the relief and gratitude of everybody in Florida and everybody who came to Florida for a vacation, some of whom were the same chattering skulls in the mainstream media who were denouncing the relaxations of the lockdowns. And then at the first opportunity, they would fly to Florida. I'm talking about you, Governor Pritzker, flying down in your private jet to Palm Beach International, now known as the Donald J. Trump International. I'm talking about you, Governor Pritzker, flying down in your private

0: co-conspirator, the blowbag from the teachers union that wrote the manual for the Department of Education about how to decimate kids' education.
1: Randy Weingarten. Randy Weingarten.
0: Yes, thank you.
1: Yeah. And what about Fauci and Barack Obama going in masks to a kindergarten and telling these little kids they had to get the shots? I mean, the kids didn't need the shots, and the shots, if any, were dangerous. And there was absolutely no need for them. And you're right. I mean, it was just terrible what was done. And I'm glad that the Republicans held a hearing. Because it just, and I'm glad they stirred up the resentment because, you know, people, it's a human nature to try to forget really unpleasant things that happen to you. And we needed to be reminded because they could try this again, don't you think, Don?
0: I don't have a doubt in my mind, especially Charlie Parker here in Massachusetts, what he did to the state. Then he ran off quickly to the NCAA.
1: Right. $3.5 million a year, supposedly, and he took some of his coat holders with him. And he's just, he's never looked back. And I heard that down in Bristol County, there's a open district attorney's office. The current incumbent is not running for re-election. So there's a Republican running against a Democrat hack from the legislature named Markey, of all things. And Charlie Parker has endorsed the Democrat, just like you used to be very close to Rodericks, the hack chairman of Ways and Means in the Senate, who used to drive to New Hampshire to get his booze to beat the taxes, and then he would vote for higher taxes. Then he would vote to put the sales tax on liquor. That was a while back, but I've never forgotten that. I don't think a lot of people have forgotten that. 844-500-4242. Dennis, you're next with Howie Carr. Go ahead, Dennis.
2: Hi, Howie. A long time, Captain.
1: Thanks.
2: Yes, sir. To reiterate my position from before, I'm a Trump voter, Trump supporter, and he's lost a lot of me. But I'd like to ask your opinion, sir. Like, at this point, after everything that's happened with the Kennedy Center being named after Mr. Trump and all that, President Trump, what is your support of him now, 0 to 100? I mean, honestly,
1: I'm still with him. I'm still. What are my alternatives? My alternatives are Joe Biden or Kamala Harris, and I'm still happy that he's. I wish he'd get the job done in Iran and just stop giving him all these second and third chances. But I'm 100% for him. I'm glad he shut the border. I'm glad he's cut the regulations. I'm glad he's trying to get these judges under control. I don't know what you want me to say, Dennis, but I'm with him 100%. And I would say that the vast majority of Trump voters in the last three elections are still with him 100%.
2: Well, I understand that, Howie, and I respect that. And I'm still with him. It's just he's lost some of me with the whole stupid stuff like the Kennedy Center renaming and stuff like that. Like, why does he have to do stuff like that? I mean, I don't know.
1: I mean, to me, I just look at it myself. I don't care if they name something after me, you know? Maybe, you know, some of the places have had to take the Trump name off them. We have two buildings in West Palm Beach that they had to take his name off of because it was killing the value, and the tenants didn't like having the building named after him anymore. Maybe he just takes it personally. I don't know, but it's not a deal breaker to me. It's like somebody, wanting to get Reese's peanut butter cups on his ice cream rather than M&M's or Jimmy's. I don't care. It's just a matter of personal preference to me. Thanks. 844-500-4242-413. I think this guy is becoming Johnny One Note, this 413. He's really angry that I took the COVID shot. You're such a hypocrite. You got the shot so you can get in a plane, so you can get out of. Why didn't you just get in the car and drive if you become such an expert on science? Look, all I know is a lot of people that I know and have read about got sick after taking the shot. And I don't think the shot really

0: saved anybody from anything, because most, the vast, vast, vast majority of people, 99.8% of the country, was not going to die under any circumstances, whether they got the shot or not, because it was just a bad flu. So it was a bad thing. I did it for expediency. I've never said I didn't do it for expediency. 844-500-4242, 781. We must never let the COVID BS go. I lost two people and a sister-in-law who needs a new heart. Exactly. 781. Trump's not perfect, but what's the alternative? Is that caller going to vote for a communist? Come on, man. I know. I don't understand. You know, we're back to what Reagan said. You know, don't let the perfect be the enemy of the good. That's all it is. 844-500-4242. You know, one thing, Deborah Birx, she was one of the experts. She was the scarf queen, as Rush Limbaugh called her. And she was on, doing the old Monday morning quarterback routine this week. Well, we overreact. The blue states overreacted. The blue states overreacted. And I'd forgotten all about this. We forget about these things. Like someone said they forgot about the fake White House where he got the fake shot. And some people have forgotten the Beagles, believe it or not. But one time in November of 2020, after the election, Trump was losing the election. The Democrats were going to install Joe Biden. They had selected Joe Biden with his 81 million votes. She decided to go to Delaware. She's telling people, you can't go and visit your relatives for Thanksgiving because it's dangerous. It's dangerous. And then, do you know what she did? She went to Delaware. She went to Delaware for her vacation home. She insisted the purpose of the roughly 50-hour visit was to deal with the winterization of the property before a potential sale, something she said she had previously not had time to do because of her very busy schedule. This was the quote. She got busted. She actually gave an interview that weekend on Face the Nation. She did an interview in which she noted that she criticized some Americans for going across the country or even into the next state for the holiday weekend. Some people may have made mistakes over the Thanksgiving time period, she said. However, it was okay for her because she said everyone that went on her Delaware trip to her house belonged to her immediate household, quote unquote, even as she acknowledged that they live in two different homes. Oh! It all depends on the definition of immediate. She initially called the Potomac home a three-generation household, formerly four generations. White House officials later said it continues to be a four-generation household, a distinction that would include Birx as part of the home. So it's like the former lieutenant governor Karen Polito. Remember that? No one can have graduation parties when their kids graduate high school or college. And then after standing beside Charlie Parker at that press conference and probably wearing a white coat, she went home to her mansion on the shores of scenic Lake Quinsigamond and threw a kegger for her nephew and her niece who were graduating from high school and college. How Deborah Birx-like of her. Dr. Luke, you're next with Howie Carr. Go ahead, Dr. Luke.
1: Hey, Howie. Hey, I'm one of those grateful President Trump followers that I am very grateful that he got in on this last election. And I don't have any issues with him having his name on the Kennedy Center or anything like that. I mean, the things that he's righted that the gruesome twosome there, freaking Biden and Kamala Harris have destroyed or attempted to destroy in our country is
0: right.
1: Amazing. Go, President Trump. God bless you, President Trump. We need you.
0: I'm happy.
1: Followers. We need more.
0: I'm really happy that they named the airport after him. And if it drives some moon bats out of the airport, that's even better. And I'm glad. I thought the name Southern Boulevard was a good name for the road, but I'm okay. I'm like you. I'm okay with naming it Southern Boulevard, renaming it the Donald J. Trump Boulevard. He did save the country. I mean, it may only be a reprieve if the Democrats get back in, but you know, at least we've had a few extra years of freedom. If that's what it comes down to, I hope that's not the case. I hope we can vanquish these communists permanently at the polling places once and for all. But they're hanging in there, and you know, totalitarianism. It's attractive until it's actually imposed, and then it's too late. One man, one vote, one election. Joe, you're next with Howie Carr. Go ahead, Joe.
2: Howie, what's going on? I just realized I'm a Mainer. I just heard this story about Troy Jackson. I mean, can the Democrats fall on themselves any more than they do? It's unbelievable. Hooking up with your cousin and having kids? I mean, what do we come to?
0: Joe, they're saying we're all like that, you know? Everybody from Maine is like that. It really is giving us a bad rap, isn't it?
2: Oh, my God. his cousin. I mean, you can't.
0: I know. And they say there's worse coming. I tend to believe it. I actually don't mind the cousin stuff that much. I mean, it happens, you know, and it's happened to the better people, the Adams, John Adams. I mean, he was a good guy. He was a good president. He was a smart guy. He married his cousin. I have more problems with him abusing all the women in the legislature. I mean, that's really a bad sign, I think. 844-500-4242. I'm Howie Carr.
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4: I'm Dan Loney with Your Money Now. Back-to-back day of gains for Wall Street to end the month of July. The Dow picked up 277 points, ending the day at 52,485. NASDAQ added 251 points. S&P 500 gained 52. West Texas crude was up more than 1% today at $84.67 a barrel. Amazon shares were up 15% today after its latest quarterly revenue beat Wall Street views. It also saw a surge in cloud growth, where revenue was up 37% year over year. That's the fastest growth for AWS in a quarter in the last 18. Apple shares are on the decline today, down 7.3%, but that after posting stronger than expected revenue in the quarter, thanks to a 22% jump in iPhone revenue. Shares of Replimune Group more than doubled its share price today, up 107%. The biotech firm received positive response on its RP1 drug trial from the FDA. The drug deals with a type of skin cancer. And that's Your Money Now.
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0: Carr is back.
1: Says the Democrats have Bill Clinton, serial rapist, and regular visitor to Epstein's Island, Pedo Island. Joe Biden, credible sexual assaulter and pedo who forced his own daughter to shower with him. So incest. Plattner, Nazi, pro-rape dirtbag. Sanders, pro-gang rape dirtbag. Ilhan Omar, incest. 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Cuomo, sexual assaulter. Troy Jackson, incest and supporter of the pro-rape Nazi. I mean, why do Democrats have any credibility? Because they're for the working class, man. They're for affordability. Didn't FDR marry one of his cousins? Yeah, fifth cousin. I don't think fifth cousin. Does anybody get excited about a fifth cousin? Do you even know if you're dating a fifth cousin? I don't know. 844. Your sibling, though, that's another kettle of fish altogether. Am I right, Ilhan Omar? Joe, you're next with Howie Carr. Go ahead, Joe.
2: Howie, sir, how are you?
1: Good.
2: Just a quick follow-up on that gentleman that called earlier with reference to the Trump naming his, you know, putting his name on things. I mean, he took this from the Obama administration. It's all to distract the media. It's all to get them to run off on these stupid issues that are meaningless, you know, and take the focus up. And Obama perfected that in his administration.
1: He'd go out and say, well, you know, some people said something, but it's not true. Well, no, you're the one who said it.
2: Exactly. So it's just a distraction. I wish people would pay attention to what's going on, but you're never going to see this again. You and I remember, I listened to you back when Jerry Williams was on. And so, you know, it's a different breed. Plus, I live in the town that your buddy lives in, your best friend there, Mike Barnicle.
1: Oh, you're one of the beautiful people, Joe.
2: Well, no, I'm originally from East Boston, so they don't like me there, trust me. I'm old school, But years ago, although I must say, I've been there 31 years, years ago it was a socially liberal town, but a financially conservative town by the budgeting. It was really nice, but now it's... The schools, nothing is what it once was. Even Weston has taken a hit. I mean, in your old alma mater there, you know, Wellesley is just, I can't believe the demographic change. It's just, it's incredible. But it is what it is, and I guess we got to just grow with it. But Howie, always the best. God bless. Take care.
1: Thank you. Best to the tough street kid from Lincoln, if he's still around. I don't think he's still around anymore there. David, you're next. Thanks for the call, Joe. David, you're next with Howie Carr. Go ahead, David.
3: Howie, that call that mentioned about Trump's name. You know, I'm concerned about 1.2 million dead Americans, Howie. This guy's concerned about Trump's name being on the Kennedy Center. How about Fauci's name on the Science Center at Holy Cross?
1: I agree.
3: You know, 1.2 million dead Americans, 16 million around the world. And Howie, Trump's first economy was booming. We had more jobs that we had people. And now, after Fauci's experimentation with COVID, the government had to print $7 trillion in money. And that's why we get inflation now. We can't afford anything. Not to mention the fact that he interfered with the presidential election because of his COVID. They had mail-in ballots. And then Trump loses the election. Give me a break, sir.
1: I know. That's why I'm saying Deaton should go out and do a selfie tomorrow morning at 6 o'clock at the Pan Mass Health Challenge. He's going to be there at Holy Cross. He's going to be there at the building. Tell Fauci what you think of him, John. I'm
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1: Howie
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9: From ABC News, I'm Chuck Severson. Sparking attention in politics across the ocean, a wave of 60,000 migrants who crossed the border entering the Spanish region from Morocco today. Though Spain's government and local officials say about 48,000 have gone back voluntarily, the initial numbers sparked debate and an accusation from the U.S. chief executive looking ahead to midterm election issues.
10: If we're not in office, our country will be invaded at levels that made Spain look small time.
11: On the ground, officials are describing it as absolute chaos.

0: With the head of the local security force describing it as a border collapse. They've sent in three military platoons, a diving unit, a Navy vessel to help restore order. And we understand, too, that the Prime Minister is also scheduled to visit.
1: ABC's Britt Clennett. Italy says it's temporarily suspending its free movement border deal with Spain. President Trump says he's losing faith in the Iran negotiations after having described the talks for some time now optimistically. President announcing a deal with Israel and Hamas.
2: Nobody thought that would be possible, to disarm Hamas. That shows you how much success we're having with Iran.
1: But Hamas says it will disarm only if a Palestinian state is created, something Israel adamantly rejects. President Trump's nominee for attorney general being held up by two Republican senators who want written proof that a Trump plan to compensate January 6th rioters is dead. ABC's Jay O'Brien.
3: Being blocked by Tom Tillis and John Cornyn, Todd Blanche cannot get out of the committee, the Senate Judiciary Committee, to a full vote on the Senate floor. They want to make sure that there's written proof that that fund is dead, and also an immunity agreement that Donald Trump reached after suing his own IRS, the fund comes from that too, is narrowed in scope.
1: Wall Street major indexes closed higher, Amazon up about 15%, Apple down 9%. 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
1: A ruling in a high-profile killing. ABC's Armando Garcia in Springfield, Illinois.
6: Former Sangamon County Sheriff's Deputy Sean Grayson was denied an early release after he put in a request due to symptoms of advanced colon cancer. Grayson was convicted last year of second-degree murder for the July 2024 shooting of Sonia Massey.
7: Sangamon County State's Attorney's Office also opposing his release, saying Grayson was diagnosed with cancer before the shooting happened, and also saying that his temper could have posed a risk to the public if he was released.
1: Artificial intelligence agents acting on their own are uniting lawmakers, says ABC's Jim Ryan.
8: Even in a deeply divided House of Representatives, concern about artificial intelligence gone rogue crosses party lines. Democrat Ted Lieu of California and Texas Republican Nathaniel Moran have jointly introduced the AI Kill Switch Act, requiring developers of AI systems to maintain the ability to shut them down if they get out of hand. The lawmakers cite polling that shows public support for controls on artificial intelligence.
1: Rock legend Patti Smith, wearing a crucifix necklace, met today with Pope Leo at the Vatican.
9: Hi. You're saying that, I have to say. I saw in the middle of it, you said, hi.
1: Smith, who's not Catholic, previously met Pope Francis and was a highly visible presence at the Vatican thanks to her friendship with some high-ranking leaders. Earlier this year, she performed texts and hymns at a Vatican pavilion at an art fair. Chuck Sievertson, ABC News.
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12: 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Top headlines this afternoon. Former Keene Fire Chief Donald Farquhar is responding to a lawsuit that was filed by three former firefighters. Farquhar has filed counterclaims in Cheshire Superior Court. It's day two of the Cheshire Fair today at the fairgrounds. It runs through Sunday, Route 12 in Swansea. The Wyman Tavern Brew Fest happens tomorrow. The annual event is your chance to sample some great great beer while helping support the Historical Society of Cheshire County. And New Hampshire native Seth Meyers is bringing his stand-up show to the SNHU Arena next Friday, a week from tomorrow, August 7th. WKBK staff meteorologist Joe Saka is calling for clear skies tonight, lows around 60, partly sunny tomorrow. Highs will be in the low to mid 80s. The latest on these stories and more coming your way in 24 minutes in the WKBK News Center. I'm Sean Patrick.
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20: Welcome to the Howie Carr Show. I'm looking at the Fox News Channel headlines. Plattner's replacement sets internet ablaze over report he fathered kids with relative. That's slightly misleading, isn't it? Come on. It's
21: you know who he took to the prom? His cousin.
20: She is his partner. After all, and she is his second cousin, not his first cousin. And apparently in some states you can marry your first cousin, and they, I guess it's looked at as, somewhat negatively, but it's allowed. No one has stopped it. No one has outlawed it, so to speak. 844-500-4242. 617 says, what is more offensive, Trump, who saved America from the abyss and named some building after himself, or my beloved alma mater naming a science center commemorating the world's largest sphincter? A fellow alumnus, I might add, class of 62, 617. Yeah, I agree. I mean, how can you rename Yawkey Way in Boston? In just a fit of uber DEI PC wokeness, Tom Yawkey did a lot of charitable good. He was a philanthropist. You know, he had his problems like everybody, but he was a philanthropist. He did much more good than harm. You can't say that about Fauci. And Yawkey paid for all of his own stuff. Fauci just got this as like a handout because he got Holy Cross some good publicity, or they thought, for a while. Now it's not good publicity. 844-500-4242. Time now for the Chump Line.

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3: I hold in my hand the last envelope.
4: Dr. Jill Biden, Dr. Rachel Levine, Dr. Anthony Fauci. Name a hack, a quack, and a megalomaniac.
1: Wow, this is an excellent chump line for a summer Friday afternoon.
5: You know, I read...

0: transcript of Dr. Fauci's Senate hearing, and the word fifth was on there so much, I thought I was probably reading Kamala Harris's shopping list.
1: She just moved into a new palatial mansion in L.A., $8 million, even in the depressed real estate market in the City of Angels. Will you be shocked to learn that it's in a lily white neighborhood?
2: Troy Jackson, are you married? No. And why is that? Because...
1: This is providing more material than I thought it would.
3: Spain, Morocco's new open-air toilet.
1: Yeah. Isn't it great? What a celebration of diversity in Spain. It's wonderful. They're saying, this is why our ancestors threw them out in 1492.
4: Welcome to Maine, where Democrats take craziness and embarrassment to all new heights. Maine, the state where we have small family reunions.
1: Maine is trying to outdo Minnesota for embarrassing itself right now with Democrats. But I think Minnesota's still ahead in the fraud department, but it is a somewhat larger state. So they have more opportunities to steal money, and they have more Somalis than Maine does.
5: Dr. Fauci, if you were such a star athlete, why do you throw like a girl?
6: On the advice of counsel, I respectfully decline to answer based upon my rights under the Fifth Amendment.
1: That was one of the great tweets of the week when Trump sent that out and said the guy claimed to be such a great athlete, and look what he did when he had to throw out the first pitch. And I know I take a lot of crap for throwing out the first pitch at Hadlock Field in Portland, but I got it across the plate. It was fluttering in there, I admit it, but I didn't throw it to the backstop.
7: So if Troy Jackson won the gubernatorial election in Maine, would that make his partner the First Lady of Maine or the second cousin?
1: Both! Both! You see the meme on the, they had a picture of Susan Collins looking disgusted, and it said this was what her face was when he said I'm bringing my cousin and my wife, and there was only one person.
8: That was your last chump line message. Thank you for calling Howie Carr, you chump.
1: That's it for the Chump Line today. 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
2: 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Because...
1: 617 says, remember the old adage, as the cousins get closer, the eyes of their children get farther apart. Uh, 413 says, Fauci didn't throw the first pitch to the backstop. He threw it to the dugout. Yeah, he did. He didn't even put it in the dirt in front of the plate. He just went, I don't know. He threw it down the first baseline. It was pitiful. 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If I do say so myself. 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
7: 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And the guys continue to find a way to win baseball games. Willier Abreu and Wilson Contreras homered on back-to-back pitches in the eighth inning last night to get the Red Sox a win. They went ahead 5-4, and that's where it would end last night. Red Sox taking 3 out of 4 from the Oakland Athletics. And some more good news, Sonny Gray went 7 innings last night for his 13th win of the season. A nice bounce-back effort after last weekend at Fenway. He did give up 7 hits and 4 earned runs, but again, good enough to get the win last night. 5 Ks and 2 walks. His ERA on the season, by the way, 2.93, as his great season continues. Ranger Suarez on the hill tonight at 10:10 as the Red Sox get to L.A. to take on the Dodgers. Over the weekend, Peyton Tolley goes tomorrow night at 9:10 and Jake Bennett on Sunday night. That's your Red Sox Minute, powered by Sam Adams, the official beer of the Boston Red Sox.
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0: 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Jared, what's the poll question? What are the results thus far?
1: Today's poll question, which you can vote in at HowieCarShow.com, is who's most likely responsible for recent cyber attacks on Minnesota water systems? Iranian terrorists, grossly incompetent Minnesota, or don't know?
0: Grossly incompetent Minnesota.
1: 76% of the audience says grossly incompetent Minnesota. 14% for the Iranian terrorists. 10% say don't know.
0: 781 says Fauci threw the baseball so badly because the jab gave him a neurological issue. I think there was more to it than that. This guy who's hassling me about taking the jab says, yeah, you took the jab and then you passed out on the radio. That was the neurovirus. I got that from my grandson. He was like 2 years old at the time. And, when you get older, when you become an adult, especially when you get become an older adult, you're not used to these crazy viruses running around in preschools and nurseries and stuff. That's what whacked me out. 844-500-4242. Believe me, if I thought the jab had done that to me, I'd be claiming victimhood status. I would have long since claimed it. All right, we've got a few illegal alien stories here to give you reports on. This is from South Carolina. Cut 12.
2: Follow-up out of Greenville County. The Department of Homeland Security confirms immigration officials are asking South Carolina authorities not to release an undocumented immigrant charged in a deadly hit and run. Now, it happened last week on Old Easley Highway. We reported on it right here on Fox Carolina. The sheriff's office says 17-year-old Jose Martinez was riding his skateboard when he was hit and killed. Deputies say that driver Nemesio Aguilar Hernandez left the scene. Aguilar Hernandez is charged with hit and run involving death and driving under suspension. A judge denied his bond. Now DHS says Aguilar Hernandez, a Mexican citizen, has been deported twice before, in 2010, then again in 2012. Again, officials are now asking state authorities not to release him. This is standard for when someone has been arrested and their citizenship is in question.
0: How dare the judge not give him bail just because he's been twice deported and he was involved in a hit and run driving with no driver's license and he kills some kid, a kid named Jose, by the way, and he wanted to join the military after he graduated from high school. But he got killed by a cholo. Cut 13.
3: Fairfax County Police say 26-year-old Nahemia Fuentes Benegas stabbed himself during an argument and then left his home on Sutter Lane. During a search in a wooded area, police say he suddenly jumped out of the bushes, grabbed an officer's gun, prompting the officer to open fire while another officer deployed a taser. Police claim this still image right here shows the moment the man reached for that officer's gun. Fuentes Benegas is being held without bond.
0: They get very emotional, don't they, when they're confronted with the prospect of losing their full welfare benefits and having to go back to some third world bleep hole country and work for a living.
4: Everything free in America.
0: It bugs them. Cut 14.
5: Special child predator could be thrown out of our country. A man from Naples is behind bars after an online predator investigation led to his arrest in Collier County. Deputies say this man, 39-year-old Jonathan Cordova, used Instagram to target a child and traveled to meet her for sex. Cordova's facing multiple felony charges, including lewd battery and traveling to meet a child, and is also being held on an ICE detainer.
0: So if he's being held on an ICE detainer, he's really not from Naples. I was looking back at that story about the Bridgeport cop, in Connecticut who got killed with his girlfriend on the motorcycle by the illegal alien. And I saw the first story that I printed out about it from the Connecticut Post. A Stamford woman. Cut 11.

0: Houston police have now charged an 18-year-old with murder in a Midtown shooting. He's already facing a separate murder case from a house party in East Harris County.
1: So two deadly shootings, two different victims, one suspect. KPRC 2 News reporter Bryce Newberry is live in the newsroom with what we know tonight and also with what happens next in court. Bryce.
2: Yeah, Stephanie and Keith, these two shootings happened 8 months apart. Now, an 18-year-old is accused of killing two different young people under similar circumstances, and records show he has a pattern of allegedly robbing people of their chains at big parties. This is 18-year-old Jefferson Velasquez, first arrested by the Harris County Sheriff's Office in June for allegedly fatally shooting a teenager last August. Now, he's been charged with murder in a different Houston police case that happened in Midtown in April. The August 2025 shooting happened at a party with about 200 people, according to Sheriff Ed Gonzalez, on Walding Street in East Harris County. The witnesses, a lot of them underage, left that house party before they could be interviewed. Deputies say 17-year-old Angel Garcia was murdered after being approached by Velasquez and others. Investigators say possibly in a targeted act. That investigation took months, and while Velasquez was free, he's also accused of fatally shooting 27-year-old Noah Ramirez. That shooting happened in late April of this year outside the Diosa nightclub in Midtown, where police say a fight inside led to the shooting. Two other people got hurt that night. On the phone today, Ramirez's father told me his son was not a troublemaker and had goals, saying it's painful and something he'll never know or understand. Tonight, Velasquez is in jail with bonds totaling $800,000, also facing unrelated aggravated robbery charges. He's scheduled to be in court on this new murder charge tomorrow morning. His defense attorney is not commenting on this new case, while records show Velasquez is from El Salvador with an ICE hold.
3: Almost 2 minutes.
4: Yeah, minute 54 seconds into there. Oh, by the way.
3: says, why don't they just say a man from Earth? If they thought they could get away with it, they would. And about the other guy who got tased and shot when he... Cops don't like it when you go for their gun. Go figure. Yeah, exactly.
5: Don't tase me, bro!
3: Only he probably didn't say it in that language. I don't know what you'd say, how you'd say it in Spanish.
4: No me tase, bro.
3: 508, cousin marriage, for when you want to save money on the guest list by only inviting one family. Well, it's another way to look at it. There's a lot of, there are more jokes here than I thought there were.
4: Bride side or groom side? Yes.
3: And there's more to come. This is just an appetizer, apparently, for the scandals that they're going to be trotting out here in the upcoming weeks. There's 3 months to the election, more than 3 months to the midterms. Hope it works. 844-500-4242. It's almost time for Police Blotter Facts Friday. I'm Howie Carr.

0: My summer job was digging pools. When machines couldn't reach, the boss would say, somebody's got to do it. In the Army, somebody had to be deployed and fight on the front lines. Now we hear somebody needs to fix this state. I'm Mike Minogue, running for governor. My whole life, I've taken on the tough jobs. If you're looking for somebody who will reduce the cost of living and fix this state, just call me somebody.
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4: Good afternoon. Former Keene Fire Chief Donald Farquhar is responding to a lawsuit filed by three former firefighters. He has filed counterclaims in Cheshire Superior Court. Farquhar denies their allegations. He also accuses the former firefighters of working together to force him out as chief and hurt his reputation. Farquhar says he faced resistance after making changes within the department and stepping up fire code enforcement. He's seeking damages, including defamation. You can learn more at mykeennow.com. The Cheshire Fair is in full swing. Sunday brings a special perk for some fairgoers.
5: The Cheshire Fair has a busy weekend ahead. 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Sunday brings the Woodsman Competition, more animal shows, stick horse racing, live music, and the Demolition Derby at 4. 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In the WKBK News Center, I'm Kelsey Johnson.
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6: Yeah, it's $75, and you know, people really gravitate towards that, you know, if they're really into the craft beer scene and whatnot, because it gives you an opportunity, gives them an opportunity to get there first, to get in and to visit their favorite breweries and to try something maybe new, exotic. 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
4: Weisenberger and Mark Smith from Black Cloud Brewing joined Dan Mitchell on WKBK's open mic program early today. 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And New Hampshire native Seth Meyers is bringing his stand-up show to the Granite State. The Saturday Night Live veteran performs Friday, August 7th at the SN. And HU Arena. The show will benefit two organizations, Court-Appointed Special Advocates of New Hampshire and the Granite State Children's Alliance.
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7: Partly sunny today, slight chance of an afternoon passing shower, highs 78 to 81. Mainly clear tonight, lows 57 to 60. Partly sunny tomorrow, highs 82 to 85. Partly sunny Sunday, highs 79 to 82. And cloudy with showers Monday, highs 75 to 78. I'm meteorologist Joe Shaka from the WKBK Weather Center.
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0: Live from the Byrna Less Lethal Pistol Studio, it's Howie Carr.
1: I'm wearing the laser cap and the laser cap baseball cap. 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
0: I am now going to turn it on. And again, I have a special customized version with a sound effect, but I can't guarantee you'll get one of those, but there it is.
1: So these are the runners up. They do not win a prize. This is not really a police
0: blotter. Can you see the flashing?
1: Your head's a blinking like Rudolph's nose.
0: Okay. So go to social media if you can and see my head a blinking.
1: This is not really a police blotter facts story that you'd typically hear, but this is one I thought Howie would enjoy. FBI thought mob rubout was laughing matter. Have you heard about this?
0: No.
1: The December 1985 murder of Paul Castellano and his bodyguard
0: in front of Sparks Steakhouse. It was right across the street from where I stayed at the Democrat convention.
1: Oh, wow.
0: So I knew where it was.
1: It was carried out by a hit team organized by John Gotti, who supplanted Castellano as boss of the Gambino organized crime family. 92, Gotti was convicted of racketeering. Days after the Castellano killing, a memo was sent from New York via the FBI's secure automated message network to Director FBI. The memo appears to have been produced by the New York office's Gambino squad, known internally as C-16. The memo, just released in response to a Freedom of Information request, noted that Castellano and Thomas Bellotti were terminated in a fusillade of assassins' bullets while exiting their vehicle on a crowded midtown Manhattan street. Since Castellano, the memo noted, started work in New York City as a simple butcher, he could, quote, take small comfort in dying on the sidewalk in front of a restaurant, which just this week was voted as New York City's number one steak eatery.
3: Meat conglomerates.
0: This is kind of, that is weak.
1: I mean, they joking about this guy dying and putting in the Yelp review to boot. That's not
0: they
1: bad.
0: Called the squad C-16?
1: Yes.
0: And you know what the explosive was that the FBI gave to Whitey to kill me with?
1: C-4. Four, yeah.
0: So that was four times what they gave.
1: Oh, boy.
0: Me.
1: Well, I thought you would enjoy that
0: story.
1: No,
0: I do. I knowing the steakhouse personally, because it was right across the street from where I stayed. I don't know if it's still there or not. It's on the east side.
1: All right, these are your more typical police blotters. Woman had drugs hidden everywhere all at once, police say.
0: Everywhere?
1: Everywhere. All at once. A woman was arrested for drug trafficking, had fentanyl stashed in her buttocks, vagina, and right breast area when the car she was traveling in was pulled over during a recent late-night traffic stop.
0: The right breast area?
1: The right breast area. Cops in St. Peter's...
0: That's rather vague description, isn't it?
1: It's specific and vague all at once. Cops in St. Petersburg, Florida, pulled over the vehicle Saturday for a window tint violation and subsequently busted driver Curtell McRae, 46, on a resisting charge. After police directed passenger Yanishi Smith, 26...
0: Curtell and Yanisha. It's a match made in heaven.
1: To step out of the car, they spotted plastic baggies containing a white rock-like substance near the passenger seat. Referring to the drugs on the passenger side, Curtell McRae, cops say, spontaneously declared, quote, she needs to take responsibility for her stuff. While being escorted to a police van, a baggie with a rock-like substance dropped from Smith's person.
0: I guess they weren't married, so they didn't have the spousal privilege of not testifying.
1: I guess not. Smith reportedly admitted that the baggie fell from her buttocks area. As Smith was being booked into custody, corrections officers recovered a baggie.
0: It's probably more painful to have crack rock cocaine rather than powder.
1: One would imagine. Corrections officers recovered a baggie containing numerous multicolored pills from the defendant's vaginal cavity. Finally, an additional

0: bag of drugs was retrieved from Smith's, again, right breast area. The confiscated items tested.
1: I can get the breast prices for
0: the confiscated items tested positive for the synthetic opioid fentanyl.
2: Yikes.
0: Kids found in zombie state after munching on mushroom-laced edibles at New Jersey summer camp.
2: Shrooms.
0: Hello, Mata. Hello, Fada. More than a dozen children.
2: I am higher than an adder.
0: More than a dozen kids at a New Jersey summer camp chowed down on suspected mushroom-laced chocolate, sending the group into a zombie-like state and hospitalizing one. The campers aged between 10 and 13 consumed the apparent edibles at the East Orange YMCA Thursday. Is that really a summer
2: camp?
0: Yeah,
2: that's what, that's like suburban. That's like out. That's next door to Newark.
0: You go swimming. Yeah. When I arrived, there were 13 children. They looked like zombies, said Cynthia Cunningham, who raced her 12-year-old child to the hospital. Cunningham's kid was one of the 13 campers who were given the chocolate from another camper at the East Orange YMCA Thursday. Shortly after they ate the suspected laced candy bar, one of the children began to feel ill. Emergency personnel got to the scene and evaluated the group, who were all in stable condition.
2: They looked like zombies. I haven't seen them look this bad since Fauci made them wear masks for 3 years when they were 6 years old.
0: Police, Nemo was found engaging in some lewd, pantless activity.
2: Nemo?
0: Nemo.
3: Giggity, giggity, giggity, goo.
0: A Florida tattoo artist is behind bars.
2: That's his name, is Nemo?
0: His name is Nemeth, but he's known as Nemo.
4: Well, actually, that's a common misconception. Clownfish are no funnier than any other fish.
5: Ah, come on, Cloudy.
6: Yeah, do something funny.
5: Yeah.
0: A Florida tattoo artist is behind bars after being allegedly
2: Captain
0: spotted
2: Nemo.
0: Outside an apartment building at 2:30 a.m. with his pants down, inserting a sex toy in his anus. Jonathan Nemeth, 44, was arrested for indecent exposure early yesterday morning, booked into the county jail on the misdemeanor rap. Cops say that a victim took a photo of Nemeth exposing himself in a vulgar manner when confronted.
2: About it, but you know, the abundance of cell phones and smartphones, it makes it harder to be a flasher
0: or easier. It makes it harder to get away with flashing.
2: Right, exactly, that's the way to put it. Yes,
0: Nemeth is scheduled for an initial court appearance. He was charged earlier this year for exposure of sexual organs, and that case is pending. Known as Nemo, Nemeth's social media pages showcase tattoos he has inked on numerous clients. A father of two young boys, Nemeth was sued last year for divorce by his wife.
2: You know, I have a feeling that alcohol is involved in some of these incidents. And, you know, I would think that you would probably want to avoid a tattooist who drinks a lot.
0: Just avoid tattoos.
2: I
0: take the Trump route on that. No tattoos, no alcohol, no cigarettes.
2: I agree.
0: 2 out of 3 ain't bad, though. Franklin City Councilor charged with assault, disorderly conduct. Democrats in the news here. A city councilor in Franklin, New Hampshire, has been arrested.
2: Isn't that a standing headline?
0: Simple assault.
2: City councilor arrested.
0: State police said Thomas Boyce turned himself in Thursday in connection with an incident at a pizza restaurant in May. Troopers responded to a call on May 7th about an altercation between employees and a customer at JJ's Wood-Fired Pizza Restaurant and Tavern. In pictures provided by the restaurant,
2: Has he ever been to that Mexican restaurant in Saugus?
0: No, I don't think so. In pictures provided by the restaurant, a customer is seen putting his hands on another man. Boyce was later identified as the customer.
2: Is he a state police officer in Massachusetts?
0: No, he didn't invite this customer back to his house to duke him out in the garage and have him fall on the foundation.
2: I was thinking of the Quincy situation.
0: Oh, okay. Boyce was charged with 2 counts of simple assault and 2 counts of disorderly conduct. He was released on bail and is scheduled to appear in court in October.
2: And he has been named Man of the Year by the New Hampshire Democrat Party.
0: Another Massachusetts story here. That was New Hampshire. We moved south. A Massachusetts state police trooper has been suspended by the Peace Officer Standards and Training Commission after
2: the Post Commission
0: allegedly stealing a bobcat excavator.
2: He stole a bobcat?
0: A bobcat excavator.
2: What, were there no cheetahs there around? or leopards?
0: Joseph Franklin's suspension was effective July 23rd. He was charged with two felonies, larceny over $1,200, and witness intimidation, pleaded not guilty. In May, Palmer, police officer Matthew Clifford and Sergeant Jeremy Haley responded to Franklin's home on Rondeau Road to recover a Bobcat excavator that was reported stolen by the Falmouth Police Department. Another police officer had been working the case already and said that initial information showed the excavator was back in Falmouth but had not been found.
2: Franklin, are there any missing snowblowers around? That's the state police like to steal snowblowers, too, you know.
0: Franklin told police in May he hired people to do work at his property.
2: Golf balls?
0: But they allegedly didn't complete the job. He also said repeatedly that the Bobcat was not on his property. Nicholas Costa, the owner of the Bobcat, told police he was hired by Franklin to do tree work at his property. Costa was hired in January to remove about 100 trees from the property, according to the
2: 100
0: police.
2: 100 trees?
0: 100 trees.
2: Wow. Must have been quite a spread. I know it's in Western Mass, but still.
0: Costa told Franklin he would be charging $10,000 for the job, which they agreed to, and a quarter of the total payment was used as a down payment. Because of a January snowstorm, the work was delayed. The Bobcat returned to Falmouth until conditions improved. In March, the pair returned to Franklin's home with the Bobcat to complete their tree removal. On April 9th, Franklin told them that the cleanup was small scale and he wouldn't need their help. On April 21st, Costa said he returned to the property to pick up his Bobcat, but Franklin told him that someone else had already picked it up, the co-owner. Costa said he reached out to the co-owner to demand that he give the excavator back, but he refused and would not provide a location for the Bobcat or a friend of, not a co-owner, a friend. Costa told the friend of Franklin's he would give him until May 1st to come up with the Bobcat or he'd report it stolen. It goes on and on, but basically the state cop held a Bobcat excavator hostage and would not give it back to the
2: owner. Did they call in the SWAT team to negotiate with the state cop who was holding the Bobcat hostage, allegedly?
0: They should have brought in a Bearcat to retrieve the Bobcat.
2: Ha, ha, ha, ha. Officer Mark says, is the right breast area similar to the wooded area?
0: No.
3: Ha, ha, ha, ha.
0: Two different locations, Officer Mark. We will get to the winners when we come back.
2: Officer Mark also wants to know who's sponsoring the police Liberace coat this weekend.
0: Sponsor to be determined. We'll find that out.
2: All right. 844-500-4242. I'm Howie Carr.
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8: I'm Dan Loney with Your Money Now. Back-to-back day of gains for Wall Street to end the month of July. The Dow picked up 277 points, ending the day at 52,485. NASDAQ added 251 points. S&P 500 gained 52. West Texas crude was up more than 1% today at $84.67 a barrel. Amazon shares were up 15% today after its latest quarterly revenue beat Wall Street views. It also saw a surge in cloud growth where revenue was up 37% year over year. That's the fastest growth for AWS in a quarter in the last 18. Apple shares are on the decline today, down 7.3%, but that after posting stronger than expected revenue in the quarter, thanks to a 22% jump in iPhone revenue. Shares of Replimune Group more than doubled its share price today, up 107%. The biotech firm received positive response on its RP1 drug trial from the FDA. The drug deals with a type of skin cancer. And that's Your Money Now.
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5: 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There's nothing to go look for. There's nothing to go do. If there's an emergency, you know exactly what you're going to do. You run, shut the door, flip it, and you get away from the door as fast as possible. And that's it. I'm very passionate about what I'm doing and what I created, and I believe this is my mission. I'm supposed to be out making schools safer.
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0: All right. 844-500-4242. Texter says, we've gone from Finding Nemo to Fondling Nemo.
1: Ha, ha, ha, ha. Terrible.
0: All right. Do we have time for a runner-up?
1: No, we don't. We'll get right to the winners. Another Democrat in the news. Woman faces attempted disarming of officer charge after chaotic arrest in Lebanon. This is Vermont. Traffic stop on Saturday evening of a Montpelier, Vermont woman parked in the middle of Mechanic Street escalated into her resisting arrest and attempting to disarm an officer.
0: What is it with these Democrats parking in the middle of the street? It's almost like they're passing out.
1: You're going to love this one. Sheila Healy, 39, no relation to Mara.
0: Yeah, that was my question.
1: Is facing felony and misdemeanor charges, including attempting to take a firearm from an officer, resisting arrest.
0: A lot of that assault. Going around this week, too.
1: Yeah. At around 6:13 p.m., Lebanon police received multiple calls concerning a white Mazda stopped in the middle of Mechanic Street, hazard lights activated. The operator was extending her middle finger out of the window and was yelling about having a sniper rifle pointed at her. Police attempted to assist, so did other motorists. She resisted. She threatened them with being shot if they approached. Lebanon police responded to the scene. Corporal Dean Bullock exited his cruiser.
0: Was she a member of Hezbollah?
1: No, almost. Healy stepped out of the Mazda with a gas can, requesting help in opening it. The Corporal Bullock asked if she had anything else on her person, and she retreated back into the vehicle, disobeying Bullock's orders not to do so. She started screaming at the top of her lungs, quote, "I am not under arrest." "Yes, you are," Officer Stephen Nix responded. Could say Stevie Nix. Resisting handcuffs, she screamed, "I've never done anything wrong. Please, God, Senator Sanders, help."
2: Senator Sanders.
1: According to filings in Lebanon District Court.
0: What about Senator Welch? What about Governor Scott? Did she ask for their aid?
1: She lists her employer as Vermont U.S. Senator Bernie Sanders and place of employment as his Burlington office. Sheila Healy is a former Bernie Sanders campaign staffer and has not had any former role or voluntary role since the end of the 2020 presidential campaign. She tried getting the gun off of one of the officer's gun belts, reached out with both hands in an attempt to grab his firearm multiple times. She was ultimately arrested.
0: Well, we need some common sense gun laws.
1: And our last winner, Bride allegedly used a tampon to set fire to Utah church the day before her wedding.
0: A tampon? She didn't have any matches?
1: Lenita Moreno, 25, has been charged with aggravated arson, retail theft, and providing false information. Fire broke out July 10th, one day before the wedding. Family

0: was preparing to leave. She set the place ablaze.
1: Was she getting married to her second cousin?
0: Using a tampon with the applicator on the floor. When authorities interviewed the family, they learned that Moreno and her future husband had gone into the room shortly before the alarm went off. She'd gotten cold feet, apparently. And then hot feet.
1: So she got cold feet, so she decided to give everybody else a hot foot.
0: Exactly.
1: Ha, ha, ha, ha. Have a good weekend, everybody. I'm Howie Carr.
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9: From ABC News, I'm Chuck Sievertson. 6 months after Nancy Guthrie's disappearance, the Sheriff's Department is asking for the public's help by releasing the ransom notes sent to local media in Tucson, Arizona. ABC's Alex Stone.
10: The first note saying, "We have your mother, Nancy. She is safe but scared." And it goes on to ask for $4 million in Bitcoin. There was another note that came in on February 6th. A Guthrie family, "We did not fully grasp the seriousness of her physical condition. We never intended to harm her. She perished shortly after she was taken. We believe it was heart-related. She is buried in nature now. Nothing you could have done could have changed the outcome. We want your family to know this, and we hope you can all find peace. We are truly sorry."
9: Causing an international stir, a wave of 60,000 migrants who crossed the border entering a Spanish region from Morocco today. Spain's government and local officials say about 48,000 went back voluntarily. President Trump.
11: "I watched the catastrophe that took place. It looks like an invasion of a country by hundreds of thousands of people. And that same thing's going to happen to us if the Republicans don't get elected, except worse.
12: Why is this happening now? Well, it could be for a few reasons. Only a few weeks ago, Spain's Supreme Court ruled that those who reach the area by sea cannot be immediately returned without due process. It's unclear if any of these people will be able to claim asylum or reach mainland Europe.
9: ABC's James Longman. President Trump says he's losing faith in the Iran negotiations. President announcing a deal with Israel and Hamas, but Hamas says it will disarm only if a Palestinian state is created, something Israel rejects. Former Congressman George Santos will pay $35,000 after the federal regulator overseeing prediction markets found that he engaged in what's called manipulative activity over whether he would or would not attend the State of the Union address earlier this year and will forfeit several thousand bucks in alleged winnings. You're listening to ABC News.
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9: A final salute in Queens, New York, for an American service member killed in the war with Iran. At the funeral, ABC's Lindsay Tuckman.
18: It was a really emotional and solemn service here in Ozone Park, Queens, but it also was a celebration of life. And it was really touching to watch all of these people to come together for 28-year-old Staff Sergeant Angel Sarah Rampersand. Hundreds filled the chapel in prayer and in song. Rampersand, who was born in Trinidad, was one of the U.S. service members killed in an Iranian missile strike on an airbase in Jordan.
9: The FBI issuing a warning after a suspected Iranian cyber attack on Minnesota water systems. ABC's Matt Rivers in Jordan.
19: The idea that Iran is behind this really comes at a precarious moment, obviously, as the United States and Iran have started fighting once again in this part of the world. And this would signal an aggression from Iran if this were actually to be proven that that Tehran is behind this attack.
9: Drastic steps. ABC's Hannah Butta.
20: California vineyard owners say they've been forced to rip out their grape crops or burn them because of slumping wine sales. They say they've removed thousands of acres, hoping to rebalance the market's oversupply. They blame the slump mostly on a shift in drinking habits. Studies show demand for wine has dropped significantly, especially among younger consumers.
9: But first, experts say huge amounts of smelly seaweed are blanketing beaches of the Caribbean and Gulf of Mexico, snuffing out marine life. Chuck Sievertson, ABC News.
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0: This is Lee Habib, and this is Our American Stories. And today's story comes to us from a great friend of the show, Bob Crowther, bringing us an illustrious American tale that begins with the Chicago mob in the 1920s and ends with a heroic feat by a man who was born in 1914. Take it away, Bob.
1: Let me tell you two stories about two men who come from my town, Chicago. Story number one. Many years ago, Al Capone virtually owned Chicago. Capone wasn't famous for anything heroic. He was notorious for enmeshing the Windy City in everything from bootleg booze and prostitution to murder. Capone had a lawyer named Easy Eddie. He was his lawyer for a good reason. Eddie was very good. In fact, Eddie's skill at legal maneuvering kept Big Al out of jail for a long time. To show his appreciation, Capone paid him very well. Not only was the money big, but Eddie got special dividends. For instance, he and his family occupied a fenced-in mansion with live-in help and all the conveniences of the day. The estate was so large that it filled an entire Chicago city block. Eddie lived the high life of the Chicago mob and gave little consideration to the atrocity that went on around him. Eddie did have one soft spot, however. He had a son that he loved dearly. Eddie saw to it that his young son had the best of everything, clothes, cars, and a good education. Nothing was withheld. Price was no object. And despite his involvement with organized crime, Eddie even tried to teach him right from wrong. Eddie wanted his son to be a better man than he was. Yet with all his wealth and influence, there were two things he couldn't give his son, that he couldn't pass on a good name and a good example. One day, Easy Eddie reached a difficult decision. He decided he'd go to the authorities and tell the truth about Al Scarface Capone. Some say he did it to save himself. Others believe it was to clean up his tarnished name and offer his son some semblance of integrity. Maybe it was both. He testified against the mob, and he knew that the cost could be great. Within the year, Easy Eddie's life ended in a blaze of gunfire on a lonely Chicago street. But he may have given his son the greatest gift he could offer at the greatest price he would ever pay. Story number two. World War II produced many heroes. One such man was Lieutenant Commander Butch O'Hare. He was a fighter pilot assigned to the aircraft carrier Lexington in the South Pacific. One day, his entire squadron was sent on a mission. After he was airborne, he looked at his fuel gauge and realized that someone had forgotten to top off his fuel tank. He would not have enough fuel to complete his mission and get back to his ship. His flight leader told him to return to the carrier. Reluctantly, he dropped out of formation and headed back to the fleet. He was returning to the mothership when he saw something that turned his blood cold. A squadron of Japanese aircraft was speeding their way toward the American fleet. The American fighters were going on a sortie, and the fleet was all but defenseless. He couldn't reach his squadron and bring them back in time to save the fleet, nor could he warn the fleet of the approaching danger. There was only one thing to do. He must somehow divert them from the fleet. Laying aside all thoughts of personal safety, he dove into the formation of Japanese planes. Wing-mounted 50 calibers blazed as he charged in, attacking one surprise enemy plane and then another. Butch wove in and out of the now broken formation and fired at as many planes as possible until all his ammunition was finally spent. Undaunted, he continued the assault. He dove at the planes, trying to clip a wing or tail in hopes of damaging as many enemy planes as possible and rendering them unfit to fly. Finally, the exasperated Japanese squadron took off in another direction. Deeply relieved, Butch O'Hare and his tattered fighter limped back to the carrier. Upon arrival, he reported in and related the event surrounding his return. The film from the gun camera mounted on his plane told the tale. It showed the extent of Butch's daring attempt to protect his fleet. He had, in fact, destroyed 5 enemy aircraft. This took place on February 20th, 1942. And for that action, Butch became the Navy's first ace of World War II and the first naval aviator to win the Congressional Medal of Honor.
2: For heroism and extraordinary achievement in aerial flight, for distinguished service as pilot of an airplane of a bombing squadron, his courageous actions were in keeping with the highest traditions of the United States.
1: A year later, Butch was killed in aerial combat at the age of 29. His hometown would not allow the memory of this World War II hero to fade. And today, O'Hare Airport in Chicago is named in tribute to the courage of this great man. So the next time you find yourself at O'Hare International, give some thought to visiting Butch's memorial, displaying his statue and his Medal of Honor. It's located between Terminals 1 and 2. So what the hell do these two stories have to do with each other? Butch O'Hare was Easy Eddie's son.
0: And a special thanks to Bob Prother for giving us that story and sharing it. And if you've got stories like that, send them our way. And by the way, what is a reputation worth? And to have all that wealth and have all that privilege and to have nothing to show for it. And if anything, really awful things to show for it. And what a sacrifice the dad made. Did he do it for honor? Did he do it for other reasons? Who knows? But let's just err on the side of possibly the honor and doing the right thing for his family. Butch O'Hare's story here on Our American Stories. 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
1: And we continue with our American stories. Sergeant Bob Alanis was assigned to patrol for the Los Angeles PD in December of 1984 when he arrested Richard Ramirez for stealing a car. Nobody had known at the time that Ramirez was the Night Stalker. Ultimately, the photo and prints he took of Ramirez led to his ID and arrest. Today, Bob is the chairman of the Los Angeles Police Museum and is here to tell the story along with Ashley Lubinsky. Ashley is the former co-host of Discovery Channel's Master of Arms. Take it away, Ashley.
2: Between June 1984 and August 1985, serial killer Richard Ramirez, who's better known infamously as the Night Stalker, preyed on victims in Los Angeles. He was arrested on August 31st, 1985, after his identity was initially released by the police and a group of citizens recognized him. In this case, it's an example of a large investigation coming down to something as small as a fingerprint. Dating back to 3300 BCE, it's believed that fingerprints were used for some level of identification purposes. In the 1880s, though, a Frenchman named Alphonse Bertillon ventured away from the fingerprint to develop a system of identifying people based on body measurements as well as photographing faces. And this is the origin of the mugshot. In 1892, Sir Francis Galton published the first classification system for fingerprints. And in 1901, Scotland Yard established its first fingerprint bureau. While the Bertillon system was helpful for processing inmates, it was not foolproof. In 1908, France was the first country to formally adopt fingerprinting, and by 1911, fingerprints were accepted in U.S. courts as a reliable form of identification. And who would have thought that just over 70 years later, a fingerprint would be the downfall of one of the most notorious serial killers in American history? Richard Ramirez was a murderer, sex offender, and burglar, and began his reign of terror the summer of 1984. In December of 1984, Sergeant Roberto Alanis was on patrol in West L.A.
3: I was working in West L.A. In the Brentwood area. It was around 2 or 3 in the morning. My partner and I, we were with the other officers that worked that area. And on our radio frequency, the other officers contacted us and said, "Hey, you're still in the area. Come on back and back us up. We see some suspicious vehicle." And they had gone down Ashley. These are very affluent homes. And they observed this car. It was a 74 Ford Pinto. And it was pretty much a jalopy at that time. So Richard Ramirez was driving down the street and he looked like he was pulling into a driveway. He would look at it, back up, go to another residence. So he was casing the homes and we pulled him over. We order him out of the car, gets out. He's cooperating with us and he looks a mess. So as he comes out, my partner handcuffs him. I run up to the vehicle to clear the vehicle. And I look at the ignition, and the ignition was punched. And so I yelled to the guys, "Hey, the car's stolen." So we arrested him for the stolen vehicle, put him in our car, and the other guys impounded the vehicle. My partner and I drove him to the station, and I processed him. So I set him down in the booking chair, and then I put his booking numbers, and I flipped the numbers, and put the date in there, and logged him in, took the photo. And then I went and got him fingerprinted and put him in jail. The interesting thing about that is that a few days later, the judge he communicated to the officers that from the reason why you stopped him is because he's a Hispanic guy in an affluent white neighborhood. Now, all of us, we're all Hispanic. So it's like, you know, where does this come from? And so he said, well, because of this, I'm going to let him go. So, and by the way, when we ran his record, he did have a previous arrest for Grand Theft Auto. So this is a second charge. So he had a reason to keep him.
2: But days later, a judge released Ramirez from jail on the promise to return to his preliminary trial. Unsurprisingly, he did not return to court. And this fatal decision led to Ramirez's ability to continue to rape, torture, and murder for another 8 months.
3: So his MO is to break into a house, do his rituals, kill these people, and then he would take the stolen vehicle someplace and he'd torture it. So he did about two or three more crimes. In addition to that, he had raped several children. So he had victimized several more families.
2: Fast forward to August 1985. Ramirez drove 76 miles in a stolen orange Toyota to Mission Viejo. In this area, Ramirez was attempting to attack and rob a man named James Romero Jr., but he was ultimately exposed at the scene and forced to flee. Romero, however, was able to get the make, model, and color of the car, and he also got a partial license plate. Since Ramirez's plan was thwarted, Ramirez broke into the home of Bill Carnes and his fiancée, Inez Erickson. Ramirez shot Carnes multiple times, but he did survive those injuries before turning his sights on Erickson. After brutalizing her, he left her alive, telling her to let people know that the Night Stalker was here. And this decision would prove to be a very bad one for Ramirez, as Erickson then provided a full description of Ramirez to the police. On August 28th, Ramirez abandoned the Toyota. Although he attempted to destroy any evidence of himself, including a fingerprint, police were able to obtain one single fingerprint from the rearview mirror.
3: When we dusted for fingerprints on the rearview mirror, they got his thumbprint. And when they matched that thumbprint, came back to my arrest, and they were able to pull up the photo that I took, which, if you watch the latest show on Netflix, they have my booking photo that I took along with the sketch. And I was driving down the street. Actually, I was on Sunset. I look up and I see this photo that I've had for years. So it's pretty interesting.
2: And according to some, Ramirez's print was a quote-unquote near miracle, as the system used to identify him had only recently been installed. The system only contained fingerprints of criminals born after January 1st, 1960. And Ramirez was born that year, about a month later. On August 29th, law enforcement released Ramirez's mugshot from Alani's arrest. The police stated to the press, "We know who you are now, and soon everyone else will. There will be no place you can hide." And that statement was quite accurate.
4: Today, the search for California's Night Stalker continues.
2: Ramirez went to Tucson to see a relative, but upon his return to Tucson on August 31st, 1985, Ramirez was recognized by citizens. They conducted their own citizen's arrest, restraining and beating Ramirez until the police arrived. On September 20th, 1989, Ramirez was convicted of 43 charges, 13 counts of murder, 5 attempted murders, 11 sexual assaults, and 14 burglaries. He was sentenced to death in California's gas chamber. To the press, though, Ramirez stated, quote, "Big deal. Death always went with the territory. See you in Disneyland," end quote.
3: You know, I saw him in court, and it's interesting to see these ladies that were in the back dressed in black, and they were all his fans, and they want to, like, marry this guy. That's another crazy thing, too.
5: Why were you in the courtroom today?
6: Everyone makes him look so bad, you know, but I know that he's a nice person because I've met him, and I know.
5: He's convicted of 13 murders.
6: I know. But he's really a nice guy.
5: How do you respond to people who are going to think you're crazy for this?
6: I'll just say that they just don't understand.
2: The trial cost $1.8 million and was, at the time, the most expensive murder trial in the history of California, only to be surpassed by the O.J. Simpson trial. It's hard to believe that someone who committed atrocities and was able to elude the police for so long was undone by the carelessness in leaving a single fingerprint at the scene of a crime.
1: And a terrific job on the production and editing by our own Greg Hengler. And a special thanks to Ashley Lubinsky. As always, she's the former co-host of the Discovery Channel's Master of Arms, and she's the co-founder of the University of Wyoming College of Law's Firearms Research Center. And we also want to thank Sergeant Bob Alanese. And what a story about that judge accusing Hispanic officers of practicing discrimination and what that cost many families in blood and treasure. The story of the Night Stalker and the man who arrested him, here on Our American Stories.
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2: This is Our American Stories, and our next story comes to us from a man who's simply known as the History Guy. His videos are watched by hundreds of thousands of people of all ages on YouTube. The History Guy is also heard here on Our American Stories. Here he is telling the story of the tank duel during the Battle of the Bulge at Sanville, Belgium.
3: Today we're going to talk about an event that was described in an after-action battle report on December 18th, 1944, where a U.S. light armored car engaged and destroyed a German heavy tank in combat, which is something so unlikely that you might not even think it was true, except that there were multiple witnesses and an official army report. And while it really is an interesting and exciting story worth telling, it is also an interesting microcosm of the world-shattering events that were going on in the winter of 1944. And an interesting life lesson as well. But before we talk about this duel between armored vehicles, let's talk about the events that led up to it. The Germans launched one of their last major offensives of the Second World War on December 16, 1944. They were attacking a heavily forested section of Belgium called the Ardennes. It was lightly defended by the Allies because they believed that the terrain was so impassable that there couldn't be an offensive there. The goal was to drive all the way through to the Belgian port of Antwerp. That would split the Western Allies in half, isolate entire army groups, and, Hitler hoped, inflict such a defeat on the Western Allies that they would have to sue for peace, allowing him to concentrate on the war with the Soviet Union. It was a massive attack that included 206,000 troops, 1,200 tanks, and 4,000 artillery pieces. The goal was to use surprise and speed to move so quickly that the Allies would not be able to mount a defense or a counterattack. That required a very aggressive timetable where the German army needed to take certain towns that had crossroads necessary for moving those numbers of troops. One of those was the town of Bastogne, and the defense of Bastogne by the 101st Airborne is pretty well known. But another one that's not discussed nearly as much is the defense of the tiny Belgian town, Sanville. December 17th saw chaos in the tiny town of Sanville. The German assault the night before had caught the Americans completely off guard. Thousands of American troops were in headlong retreat. Two entire regiments had been surrounded and forced to surrender. But the Americans knew the importance of the crossroads in Sanville, and so they were desperately trying to throw up a defense, creating ad hoc units from the retreating troops and trying to bring up reinforcements from the 7th and 9th Armored Divisions through the traffic jam of retreating troops and destroyed vehicles. But on the other side, things were almost as bad. The Americans had held in the north, cutting off one of the major roads that the Germans had intended to use, and that meant that the entire 5th Panzer Army was stuck on one road. And on that road, the traffic jam was so bad that one of the German commanders, Field Marshal Model, was standing in the road trying to direct traffic. And that's how things stood as the day ended on December 17th. The Americans were in a traffic jam, desperately trying to create a defense of the Sanville crossroads. And the Germans were in a traffic jam, desperately trying to take Sanville before the Americans could mount that defense. And that brings us to December 18th, the date of our duel between a U.S. M8 armored car and a much-feared Tiger tank in the high-stakes defense of the town of Sanville. So let's talk about those two vehicles that met that day. The M8 armored car is a reconnaissance vehicle, in this case with Troop B of the 87th Cavalry Reconnaissance Squadron. The job of a reconnaissance squadron is to make and keep contact with the enemy so that you know the enemy's strength and intention. Their vehicles were built around speed and agility, not armor and armament. The M8, made by Ford, was lightly armed with a

37mm cannon. That's not enough to, say, hurt the front armor on a large tank, but it could take on an enemy reconnaissance vehicle or a soft vehicle like a truck or an artillery piece. The M8 was armored, but only enough to protect it from, say, machine gun fire, not a cannon vehicle like a truck or an artillery piece. The M8 was armored, but only enough to protect it from, say, machine gun fire, not a cannon like on a tank. Although the M8

0: battlefield, the Germans brought with them some of the most powerful armored fighting vehicles of the Second World War. Not only did they have the formidable Panzer IV and Panther medium tanks, but they brought along the masters of the battlefield, the mighty Tiger tank. Made by the Henschel Corporation, a Tiger weighed in at more than 60 tons, more than 8 times the weight of an M8. Its frontal armor was 120 millimeters thick, which was virtually invulnerable to the 37 millimeter cannon on an M8. And its own cannon was the mighty 88, an 8.8 centimeter gun meant to destroy the best armor that the Allies could bring to the battlefield. Against an 88, an M8 might as well have been armored with paper. The only weakness for a Tiger was the armor in the rear, because tanks are built to be attacked from the front, but even there, a Tiger had 80 millimeters of armor, which meant that for an M8 to hurt a Tiger, would essentially have to shoot into the back of the tank at point-blank range. But of course, that's exactly what happened on December 18th, witnessed by an infantry captain and recorded in an after-action report. According to the report, the M8 was concealed in a bush and was surprised when a Tiger tank rumbled by right in front of it. The commander realized that the crew of the Tiger tank had not seen his M8, and the Tiger was driving on a sunken road so that it wouldn't be able to maneuver. The commander realized an opportunity, so he rolled out his M8 to charge the rear of the Tiger tank, hoping to get his shot in before even being seen. Well, it didn't work out as easily as he had hoped. The commander of the Tiger tank spotted them as they approached, and so it became a desperate race, with the M8 racing to get close enough to use its tiny 37mm cannon, and the commander of the Tiger tank desperately trying to traverse its massive turret so it could shoot at the M8. At just 25 yards, a mere 75 feet, the M8 fired 3 shots straight into the rear of the Tiger tank. The huge beast shuddered, rumbled to a stop, and exploded into flames, the crew abandoning the tank. And then, in my favorite bit of the after-action report, the witness mildly noted that, having just scored perhaps the most extraordinary kill in the entire history of armored warfare, the M8 returned to its position. Sure, it's an exciting story, but what does it really teach us? Well, I think one of the most interesting parts of the story is that this attack was not an act of desperation, it was an act of calculation. The sergeant commanding the M8 knew the strengths of his own vehicle, knew the weakness of his enemy, saw an opportunity, and took it. And isn't that a great life lesson? If you understand your strengths and recognize your opportunities, you can defeat even overwhelming odds. But it's also a great illustration of the plucky American defense of the town of Saint-Vie. Like the M8, the Americans in Saint-Vie were facing overwhelming odds in a chaotic situation, and yet they put up a defense greater than anyone might have imagined. The Germans expected that their overwhelming numbers would easily take Saint-Vie on December 18th, and yet the outnumbered Americans held out for an entire week. It wasn't until December 24th that they finally withdrew to new positions. By the time the Germans finally took the town, it was really just too late. While their offensive, better known as the Battle of the Bulge, would rage on for another month, in practice, the Germans had no chance of achieving their goals after they lost the initiative in the first few days against determined defenses at places like Saint-Vie. In the end, the Germans lost more than 100,000 casualties in the battle, killed or captured, and virtually all the equipment they took was lost as well. The surprise offensive turned out to be an astounding victory for the Allies, maybe best illustrated by that time when the little M8 armored car defeated the Goliath of the battlefield on a lonely road in Belgium.
1: And great job as always to Greg Hengler, and special thanks to the History Guy. If you want more stories of forgotten history, please subscribe to his YouTube channel, The History Guy, History Deserves to Be Remembered. And what terrific storytelling. And it's so true. This was not an act of desperation, but calculation. And always American ingenuity and courage. I mean, it took guts to just leave a post. I mean, clearly they hadn't been seen, but to go track down a Tiger tank and try and take it down, not only the most extraordinary kill in the history of armored warfare, but a sheer and pure example of how Americans seize initiative and take risks. This is Lee Habib, another great story from the History Guy, here on Our American Stories.
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15: And we return to Our American Stories. In 1798, the Sedition Act was passed, part of the Alien and Sedition Acts. Here's Monty Montgomery with a story.
16: It's the summer of 1798. Our nation is brand new. And our second president, John Adams, has just signed the Alien and Sedition Acts. Here's Dr. Adam Carrington of Hillsdale College with more on what that meant.

0: it's plural because there were four of them. There were two alien acts. One of them was called the Alien Enemies Acts, which gave the president basically unilateral power to remove adult males that were nationals of countries that we were currently at war with. The other was known as just the Alien Act, or sometimes the Alien Friends Act. It said that even without war, a president could deport immigrants from another country if he thought that they posed some sort of threat or danger. The third was the Naturalization Act, which just extended how long someone that immigrated to the United States had to wait before applying for citizenship. It had been 5 years. This made it 14. And then finally, the Sedition Act, which is actually the most famous of the group of acts, said that you could be prosecuted for saying a malicious or slanderous things about the Congress or the President of the United States, or also if you were trying to go against the policy and positions of the United States broadly understood.
1: But why were these acts passed? It turns out it had a little bit to do with Adams himself, and how our nation felt about two countries across the Atlantic Ocean.
0: To really understand where he was coming from in doing so, some people will attribute it to his personality. He tended to be a fairly prideful man, struggled with vanity, so maybe he didn't want to be criticized. But it was actually a lot more than that, even though you can't deny that that couldn't have played a part. You have to understand the broader context in America, and you have to understand the broader context in the world. Internationally, America was caught in a kind of geopolitical conflict between the two major powers of the time. And the two major powers, if you remember the Cold War, sort of everyone gravitated, it seemed, toward either the United States or Russia. The equivalent, or somewhat equivalent at that time, was France and England. They were the two big geopolitical powers that faced off. And American politics itself, domestically, in many ways, its first divide, the first formation of political parties, was based off of, should our international policy be more friendly to France, or should it be a little more friendly to Great Britain? And much of the policy that France and Great Britain had toward us was depending upon whether we were being friendly to them. And so what starts to happen is the Federalist Party that John Adams was a part of thought that England was a better idea. The other party that was founded by Thomas Jefferson, who had lost to Adams in 1796, said that we need to be more friendly to France. Because the Federalists are in charge, when the French Revolution happens, they go and start to make treaties with Great Britain. They stop paying debts to the new French government, saying they owed it to the old king of France, not this new revolutionary government. And what they end up doing is siding with England over France. This not only enrages the Jeffersonians, it enrages France. When Adams takes over, something that starts up is what's called the Quasi-War, where we got into a conflict with France that was never declared, but involved a lot of French privateers taking out our shipping, all in reaction to the fact that the France thought we were not keeping up our obligations to them and were going too much for Great Britain. As tensions heat up with France, the Federalists get more and more worried, not only about immigrants that might be from France or like-minded countries, but they get really nervous about how loyal and how on America's side are the Jeffersonians. Are they going to be too pro-French? Are they going to subvert the American Republic? And so what they end up doing is implementing first the immigration restrictions and then the sedition acts themselves, I think partly out of fear for the stability of government, fear of foreign influence, and worry that the international scene and the power of France in particular was going to undermine our own system and our own politics.
1: The reaction to these laws was fast and negative, at least on the opposite side of the political debate. And two founding fathers, one the sitting vice president at the time, penned two political statements in response to it that were so controversial, George Washington said, if systematically pursued, they would dissolve the Union or produce coercion.
0: The two most famous documents that come out of this are the Virginia and Kentucky resolutions. They were passed by the state legislatures of those two commonwealths. Partly they're famous because Jefferson ghost wrote the Kentucky resolution, James Madison co-wrote the Virginia resolution, and that's one of the arguments among several others that they make, that this violates the right to free speech, that basically it would be used and was used to punish dissenting opinion, and freedom of the press.
1: The reason Washington said these statements could potentially dissolve the Union? Well, that was because they also called for states to nullify or not follow federal law that they saw as contrary to the Constitution. But if you're wondering who some of these people who were prosecuted under the Sedition Act were, here's some examples of rather colorful commentary that got politicians and journalists alike arrested in the late 1700s. Matthew Lyon, a sitting congressman from Vermont who would later become famous for attacking another congressman with a fire poker on the floor of the House, wrote that the Adams administration was marred by ridiculous pomp and selfish avarice. And Luther Baldwin was indicted, convicted, and fined $100 for a drunken incident that occurred during a visit by President Adams to Newark, New Jersey. Upon hearing a gun report during a parade for Adams, he yelled, "I hope it hits Adams in the butt."
0: You know, you look at what was said, and it really wouldn't strike us as anything that we wouldn't see on Twitter or on a blog today, and really wouldn't come to the level that even outrages us now as far as discourse. It really was fairly standard, even if vitriolic at times, critiques of the president and Congress, and they didn't make it very far in the courts.
1: The Jeffersonians, that is, because they didn't try to take these laws down in them. Instead, they simply waited until 1800, an election year.
0: The main opponents to these laws really fought the battle out in the court of public opinion, in elections, in state legislatures. It ended up being pretty disastrous for the Federalist Party. As the reality of these acts settled in, especially the Sedition Act, I think it really undermined them. It helped Jefferson to eke out a fairly narrow victory in 1800, but to gain a huge win in Congress. Congress, the Federalist Party, really got decimated in 1800, and I think it's partly as a reaction to this. And what then ended up happening was, not only did the Federalists lose the 1800 election, they really ceased after that election to be a viable national party. They limped along for another 12 years or so, but they never came close to winning the White House again. They never really came close to winning the House or Senate. They really became a regional party without much power.
1: And as expected, the Sedition Act was allowed to expire when Jefferson took office, followed by the Alien Friends Act. But that doesn't mean all of the acts were destroyed by the Jeffersonians.
0: The one that is still around that's interesting is a version of the Alien Enemies Act remains, which again is the law that says that if we are at war with a country, nationals from that country can be deported basically unilaterally. And this was even used by the FDR administration during World War II. And this is distinct from the internment camps that are infamous now in American history. This was actually used on a variety of nationals to deport them during World War II. So not only did it that one remain on the books, slightly modified, it was actually used as late as the 20th century.
1: But if there's one thing that the Alien and Sedition Acts and their failure made clear, it's that our own rights are important.
0: The right to speak and write freely is central to a popular government's ability to peacefully adjudicate disputes between each other rather than either having a tyranny or having a bloodshed, that you protect speech to protect peace and to protect the free flow of ideas.
2: And great job as always to Monty, and thanks as always to Hillsdale College for all they do. The story of the Alien and Sedition Acts here on Our American Stories.

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5: From ABC News, I'm Dave Packer. The Justice Department has moved to dismiss the criminal case against the ex-Olympian charged with damaging the Lincoln Memorial reflecting pool. It was earlier this month that U.S. Attorney Jeanine Pirro insisted that Davy Hearn had ripped the blue liner from the newly renovated pool.
6: Oh, he damaged it.
7: Further, but do you believe it had already been damaged before?
6: He damaged the pool.
5: Now Pirro's saying that additional documents provided indicate that the peeling liner was a result of flawed installation by the contractor and the rush to get the job done before Independence Day activities. Todd Blanche is facing an uncertain path to confirmation as Attorney General after Donald Trump doubled down on his desire to compensate victims of alleged government weaponization. ABC's Peter Haralambos.
8: Two Republican senators are refusing to move forward with Blanche's nomination unless he puts into writing that the Department of Justice's $1.8 billion anti-weaponization fund is dead. Trump's statements during a cabinet meeting Friday may complicate Blanche's already uncertain path to confirmation.
9: Well, it is dead, but, you know, I wish it weren't, to be honest.
5: An unprecedented border crisis has erupted in the Spanish territory. Up to 60,000 migrants entered the area from Morocco, with at least 57 of them dying during their attempts to cross. Tens of thousands have reportedly already returned. ABC News foreign correspondent Brick Clennon.
10: On the ground, officials are describing it as absolute chaos, with the head of the local security force describing it as a border collapse. They've sent in three military platoons, a diving unit, a Navy vessel to help restore order. And we understand, too, that the Prime Minister is also scheduled to visit.
5: And a possible major development in the Middle East. President Trump says Hamas has agreed to completely disarm in Gaza. He also says Hamas will give up its weapons and transfer control of the territory to a new Palestinian government. Hamas says it will only do that if Israel completely withdraws from Gaza. You're listening to ABC News.
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5: Seattle Mayor Katie Wilson today naming Andre Sales as interim police chief. Wilson says she accepted Chief Sean Barnes' resignation following a mass shooting that left 3 people dead. Mayor Wilson on the outgoing chief.
12: Chief Barnes was appointed by Mayor Harrell and made real contributions to public safety in this city. On Sunday, officers of the Seattle Police Department responded with professionalism, courage, and care for the people in front of them. Chief Barnes expressed his pride in them, and so do I.
5: A man has been charged with manslaughter months after he allegedly shot and killed his neighbor, mistaking him for a bear, according to an arrest affidavit. ABC's Chuck Sievertson.
13: Ariel Rodriguez is accused of gunning down his neighbor, Jason Sheffield, in Naples, Florida. The arrest papers say Rodriguez's wife told investigators that she heard a noise around midnight and was worried a wild animal was attacking the farm animals in her backyard. She says her husband looked and said he thought it might be a bear, got a rifle, fired a warning shot and another around waist high into the dark, then went back to bed. Next morning, Rodriguez found his neighbor dead on his neighbor's property, phoned 911, and said it was an accident.
5: Former Congressman George Santos will pay $35,000 after the federal regulator overseeing prediction markets found that he engaged in what's called manipulative activity over whether he would or would not attend the State of the Union address earlier this year and will forfeit several thousand bucks in alleged winnings. Dave Packer, ABC News.
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16: This is the Markley Van Camp and Robbins Show. How about that, huh? It's already Friday. We're excited. I hope you're excited, too. This is the Markley Van Camp and Robbins Show. I'm Scott Robbins. Right over there, David Van Camp. Jamie Markley. He takes his vacation time a day or two at a time.
19: Yeah, it's in chunks.
16: That's how it works. Yeah, he does the... Well, it's there on the employee manual.

0: when you get it. Mm-hmm. Take your vacation 1 week at a time.
1: Yeah.
0: 2 weeks at a time, 10 days at a time, or chunks.
1: Yes.
0: And he chose chunks, and that's mm-hmm. what he's doing. So he's off for a couple of days. And that list leaves me and Bandcamp. And we're going to try to plow through this thing today and get her done. We're going to start with Rand Paul.
1: Mm-hmm.
0: And now, apparently, and again, Rand Paul is obsessed with Anthony Fauci.
1: Yes.
0: Now, the thing is, I don't even doubt that. I think he is obsessed with Anthony Fauci. I do.
1: Yeah.
0: I think it's for all the right reasons, mind you.
1: I think so, too. Yeah.
0: Yeah. But, I mean, they're trying to make it into this. He's insane. He can't get it. Anyway, we got a clip for you here. And where's this one coming from? Anyway?
1: This is from Fox Business. He was talking about Anthony Fauci and the diary that was released.
2: The most important revelation is not his adoration of celebrities. The most important revelation was that in January of 2020, he said and he knew that the early cases didn't come from the wet market, which made it less likely that it came from nature. But for years, we have clips for years of him continuing to say publicly that it came from the wet market.
3: Yes.
1: Well, including 2 days after he wrote in that little diary of his that, well, it looks like the wet market may have been an amplifier but was not the source. But two days later, he's on television saying, well, we think that's the source.
0: Right.
1: Yeah.
0: And he knew then. Mm-hmm. It was CYA time almost immediately.
1: Yeah. Now, I think the obsession with fame portion of it is quite amusing and humiliating for Anthony Fauci. But yes, Rand Paul is right. The big controversy is that Anthony Fauci, science's only begotten son, was actually saying one thing in public and believing something completely different, even with the vaccines. He said, look, I don't even feel safe with the vaccines. But then he's going out on national television every day saying, hey, it's time to do what you're told. Go get this COVID vaccine.
0: I saw a clip, and there's a lot of clips going around right now of some of the embarrassing things that were said by news anchors in this country and newsrooms in this country. Then it's terribly embarrassing, and they all should be ashamed of themselves. They're not, but they should be. Anyway, all that being said, so I'm watching this, and a lot of the clips that came up, and they just break your heart when you see them.
1: Yeah.
0: Two clips. One of the elderly looking out windows while their loved ones are outside, you know, waving at them through a closed window. Can't open the window either. Because after all, I mean, you know, germs can penetrate that. So you can't do that. And there they are. And some of these people are dying. And it's just so sad. They wheel the hospital bed up to the window. Good Lord, that's terrible.
1: The other one
0: was little children crying their eyes out because they have to wear these masks. And they're 2 years old, and they're getting a shot. Good Lord, man, what are we doing? Well, I mean, I look back on this time, and I think to myself, man, I should have been much more vocal than I was.
1: Well, and you were pretty vocal.
0: I was, yeah.
1: So, yeah, I mean, it really is a shame what happened. And a lot of it is determined based on where you were in the country.
0: Yes.
1: But, I mean, as much as people like to talk about how, like, open Texas was, for example. Well, I mean, it was closed. I mean, nothing compared to Illinois or New York or California. I mean, it was shut down and there were restrictions put in place. So that you can't whitewash all of that. And all of that was because of the recommendations coming out of the task force, including by Mr. Anthony Fauci. Here's more from Rand Paul.
2: That is the definition of dishonesty.
4: Senator, I got 30 seconds and I want to get this in. Dr. Fauci's diary shows that he took credit for influencing the COVID-19 lockdowns. This entry from March 2020 claims he convinced the mayor of New York City to close schools. But we heard nothing about that from Fauci yesterday, of course. This was extremely detrimental to children, right? Will he ever have to answer for that?
2: Well, not only did he order these things privately, publicly he was saying he didn't do it. And the governors did this, the mayors did it. But he did take credit for it privately. Mm. He talked to all these people privately. And shutting down the schools was based on this 6 feet of distance that he's now admitted there was no science to support it.
4: None at all.
1: Yeah, and going behind President Trump, having private conversations with all of these leaders around the country, and then not to mention, like what the aide to Gavin Newsom told him, according to his own diary, which is, Gavin Newsom had decided to shut things down because of what he saw you talking about on television.
0: Yeah. Yeah.
1: So, he doesn't have the authority to shut things down, but he has the authority to give people advice that they followed because they trusted Fauci. And it became a very much, you know, the science versus Donald Trump. And then if you hear some of the things that Trump was talking about, because he wasn't completely anti-lockdown either, by the way.

0: you can't. I know he's trying to push back on that, but I mean, no, he was critical of Sweden, for example. You know, saying, "Hey, look, you know, Sweden could have a really bad situation if they don't completely lock down." They didn't.
1: Well, you're buying a story from a person that you feel like is intellectually superior to you in this area.
0: Yeah,
1: and you're going with it because they're in that position.
0: But
1: I mean, so you got to play along with it to a certain extent. Anyway.
0: Oh, sure. Well, and also, I mean, when you have Fauci out there talking about how irresponsible it is for Trump to even consider opening up before Easter of 2020. Oh my goodness, you know, this is this terrible thing. I understand, you know, Trump wanted to try to find some sort of middle ground, it looks like.
1: I think so too. And I think he was hearing it from both sides.
0: Yeah.
1: I mean, in his ear, they were in his ear the whole time.
0: Oh, for sure.
1: You know, another thing, and Deborah Birx, who, the scarf lady, mm-hmm. who was, you know, hand in hand with Fauci during the whole thing. We saw her on TV all the time too.
0: Mm-hmm.
1: And she was saying in an interview that they knew that the 2 weeks to flatten the curve thing was nonsense.
0: Oh yeah, they
1: knew it when they did it.
0: The way that she talked about it though, and I think if you go back and check, that was kind of the initial intent, was to say, hey, we're recommending that people just, you know, limit travel and all of that. And then she says, and then all of a sudden we're getting all these reports that schools are going to be shut down and, you know, businesses are going to be closed. And it's like, well, that's not really what we were getting at. Again, also slightly revisionist history
1: exactly.
0: on the part of Dr.
1: Birx. Yes.
0: But she brought up the point, you know, then I come to find out that behind closed doors, Anthony Fauci was the guy ordering the code red all over the place.
1: Yep, sure enough.
0: Mm-hmm.
1: Chuck Todd weighed in because as only Chuck Todd can. Was this on his Toddcast?
0: It was on the Chuck Toddcast, actually.
1: Yeah.
0: Yes.
1: Ridiculous name. Okay, yeah.
0: Yeah, he's very upset that anyone would dare question Anthony Fauci in the manner that Rand Paul is.
1: Oh, sure.
2: He's 85. He's, you know, it's ridiculous that he's being... You know, this is basically Rand Paul, I think, is participating in elder abuse here.
1: Oh, God.
2: That doesn't mean I don't think Fauci should have to answer questions. But releasing the private journals was just gross. That's not fact-finding. It was just a public humiliation.
0: Well, I actually think it was fact-finding.
1: Because I disagree,
0: Like what we talked about, what we have talked about for the last week and what we just talked about 2 minutes ago. You know, there were a lot of things that Fauci was saying to himself in private that he was not sharing with the rest of the class. That's a problem. And also coordinating with other researchers in the field to try to say, hey, we got to, you know, push away from this whole lab leak thing. But there's one guy in these, I don't think this was in the diary, it was actually some documents that were released by Rand Paul and by the committee that he chairs, but where there was a researcher saying, I'm surprised this didn't come out of North Carolina, because apparently they were doing the same kind of research at a bio lab in North Carolina. It's like, okay, so there was a massive cover your keister operation going on. With Fauci behind closed doors. So it's not just a public humiliation, but that's how Chuck Todd on the Chuck Toddcast wants to frame it.
2: And, you know, here's the irony here. So what did we learn? Anthony Fauci enjoyed the media attention. You know who else enjoys a lot of media attention? Rand Paul. In fact, if we indicted every single person in Washington who enjoyed being recognized by Barbara Streisand, Julia Roberts, or Kelsey Grammer, there'd be nobody left to serve. So look, it's very frustrating watching all this. We know Rand Paul's obsession is origin of COVID. And we get it. The internet demands one answer. Reality gives us usually two. This virus may have the answer. Everybody may be right. It's very likely. The most likely aspect of this is that the virus originated naturally. It was being studied in a laboratory after already being found naturally. And it all escaped. But the point is,
1: what?
2: Origin and release are not the same thing.
0: Sorry, I'll pause it right there.
1: I have no idea where that theory came from.
0: Yeah, I
1: that's a new one.
0: Yeah, I had not heard that one. I don't know if these are sources in his head. I mean, maybe, but I had just not heard that. I mean, I think it seems to be more likely that it was being studied in that lab, yes, and then it got out. But then here's the straw man argument that he brings up on the old Chuck Toddcast.
2: And one doesn't automatically answer the other. And it doesn't do anything to help us prepare for the next pandemic. So look, I just find this thing, it's It's obvious what it is. It's a political distraction to the to what's going on right now with Republican Party politics. For Rand Paul, it's just an obsession. It's a grievance. And I think it's a terrible look on him. I genuinely think this is, you know, a pretty thoughtful senator, you know, 60 to 80% of the time.
0: Mm-hmm. And then he goes on from there. I agree that it's an obsession.
1: That. Well, of course it's an obsession, yes.
0: And I think part of it, too, is that Fauci, along with others, did everything they could to try to discredit Rand Paul when he was actually right about a whole lot of things. So there is a personal aspect to that with Rand Paul, I believe. And I, you know, again, we've talked about this before. I don't always like Rand Paul's style, but in this, you know, he's been like a dog with a bone with this whole thing. And I think part of it is because, yes, of course he likes the attention. They all do.
1: Yeah.
0: You know, that's why Bernie Moreno from Ohio was dropping F-bombs at the hearing. He wanted his viral moment.
1: He got it.
0: And he certainly did get it. And I thought it was fairly entertaining because Fauci had to sit there and take it. But, yeah, for Rand Paul, remember the NBC story after the moment where Fauci said, Senator Paul, you don't know what you're talking about or whatever.
1: Yeah.
0: NBC News on the Today Show ran a story on that, but didn't say actually what the lead up to that was, which was damning to Fauci. All they highlighted was that, you know, Fauci went after Rand. So, you know, Rand Paul's like, well, screw this guy. Yes, of course I'm going to be asking these questions.
1: Yeah. Well, yeah, he drew first blood, no question. Yeah. But here's the thing, too. I mean, when I'm looking at all this, and Chuck Todd's point is, boy, it was embarrassing. And diary was just embarrassing.
0: Mm-hmm.
1: You don't put it on a freaking government server then, jackass.
0: Well, I'm glad he did. Mean,
1: if you want this stuff kept to yourself for the next generation to pour through after you're gone, mm-hmm. then you don't put it on a government server. It's open to anybody.
0: Yeah.
1: You dope. So anyway, yeah, that's part of it. I want to get to the my second least favorite senator in Illinois.
0: Mm-hmm.
1: I hate them both, but this time it's Dick Durbin's turn.
0: Yes.
1: And Dick has now taken the side of the socialist, you tell me. He's come aboard, huh?
0: Yeah, well, there's a big battle happening in the Democrat Party that we've talked about a lot because socialists are running and winning Democrat primaries. And Senator John Fetterman, he's picking a fight with Bernie Sanders because Bernie is one of the driving forces behind getting these socialists on board. Bernie doesn't seem to care, so I thought this was funny. CNN played the back and forth between John Fetterman and Bernie Sanders for Dick Durbin to try to get his reaction to all of this. And it was very interesting to me.
3: Let me play this for you, Senator.
4: Is Bernie making it harder for Democrats to recapture the majority?
5: Well, yeah. I mean, like, what's he out on it? Well, what's in it for him? You know, if it's not anything more at this point, ego. You know, maybe sit a few out, Bernie. You know, it's you're not helping.
6: I would not put too much credibility in what somebody like Fetterman says. So, John, not going to take your advice.
3: Who's right here, Senator?
7: There's a progressive wing within the Democratic Party. We have seen it demonstrated in a lot of elections. We are a big tent party, and there's room for progressives as well as those who have a different point of view. I would say to Bernie Sanders, we need your help. In a constructive way, and I'm sure you're going to give it as you have in the past. To Mr. Fetterman, John Fetterman, my colleague, I respect you very much, but we need a big tent to bring this party together and take the presidency back.
0: We need a big party.
1: Yep. Oh, God, okay.
0: We need to get together.
1: You know, here's the thing about Dick Durbin. I can pretty much tell you what he's going to say before he says it, because he runs the company line, has all the time. I really don't even know what the guy stands for. I've never known. Oh. They just tell him what to say. And now, by the way, here comes the Big Ten argument again, too.
0: Oh, yeah.
1: And that you got to include that. That was in the notes that were given to him by the party, too. You mm-hmm. will say this.
0: Everybody's been saying that. Yeah, Big Ten.
1: Yeah. That's what it's just the Big Ten. I mean, communists are welcome. We can't call them that, but that's what they are. Progressives, please.
0: Mm-hmm. Yeah.
1: I'm not surprised. He irritates the hell out of me anyway. So, and he's, by the way, 113. He's gone after this year too, right?
0: Yeah, he's out. Yeah.
1: Yeah, be another nut that takes the place. Mm-hmm. I mean, Tammy Duckworth, is she even still a senator?
0: Yeah.
1: You never hear from her anymore, though.
0: No, she usually keeps a lower profile, yeah.
1: All right, I want to get to this Katie Wilson audio. We're going to have time for this?
0: We'll have time for it in a little bit. Yeah.
1: Okay. Good. We got to get some Katie Wilson, the mayor of Seattle. Yeah, I can't wait to hear from her. That's always fascinating.

0: Fascinating to me. All right, top five things, top five stories we're following today. We'll get to that coming up next. This is the Markley, Van Camp, and Robin Show.
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2: Yep. This is the Markley, Van Camp, and Robbins show. I'm Scott Robbins, right over there. David Van Camp, Jamie Markley on special assignment today. The top five stories we're following today. David.
3: Roderick Bray, the Republican who led the charge against Trump's push to redistrict in Indiana, is now not seeking re-election to his leadership post in the state Senate because he's lost the support of his colleagues. Number four, President Trump says, remember this picture on the massive illegal alien surge in Spain. That's going to be us in 3 years if the wrong side gets in. If the Democrats get in, you will not live a very good life.
2: We talked about this yesterday, and I agree 100%. Yeah. Show people that picture.
3: And so number three, just some context on that. Spain's Interior Ministry estimates around 60,000 illegal aliens crossed into Ceuta in the last 24 hours from Morocco. This is a small territory that's on the northern coast of Africa.
2: Yeah.
3: That's what's called an exclave. So it's not part of continental Europe, but it's an easy access point for, obviously, tens of thousands, and the numbers are growing, and it's absolute chaos. We'll have a statement from the president coming up in just a minute. Number two, the Democrat who replaced Graham Plattner in the U.S. Senate race in Maine is apparently married to his second cousin. Troy Jackson and his wife have two kids together. Yeah. Okay.
2: This is so great.
3: Yeah. So we go from the Nazi to the cousin humper. All right.
2: Kissing cousins.
3: And then number one, investigators believe Iran probably behind the cyber attack on Minnesota water systems. Minnesota IT services said that operational technology at more than 30 community water systems was targeted. There have been other states targeted as well.
2: It's like a reoccurring nightmare for me.
3: Oh, yeah. President Trump, though, says that he thinks it's corrupt governors. I think he's trying to play the diplomatic game. I'd rather he just not say anything. But here's the president talking about Spain.
4: You know, I saw Spain yesterday, and I watched the catastrophe that took place. It looks like an invasion of a country by hundreds of thousands of people. And that same thing's going to happen to us if the Republicans don't get elected, except worse. Much bigger. Much easier to get into, despite the fact that we have built thousands of miles of wall.
3: Yeah. I mean, it's true. You got to think about that. All right. What's your story? It's coming up, Scott.
2: Yep.

0: 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When radio was. 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
1: It's Maxwell House Coffee Time, starring George Burns and Gracie Allen. 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
2: Thanks for driving me home, Blanche. 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
3: 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A little of that Boyer might have rubbed off on them. Oh, that romantic Frenchman.
2: 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What a hunk of Lendley.
3: I'll say. I wonder what it'd be like to be married to Charles Boyer. I guess every woman in the country wonders that.
2: Mm-hmm. What a shame he isn't Tommy Mandel, so we could all find out.
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9: From the Davis Oil Company studios, this is Markley Van Camp and Robbins on WKBK.
10: All righty, here we go. This is the Markley Van Camp and Robbins show. I'm Scott Robbins, right over there, David Van Camp. Mm-hmm. Jimmy Markley on special assignment. He will be back with us when? Wednesday, I guess, huh?
11: Yeah, next Wednesday.
10: Taking a couple of days off. He does chunks of vacation.
11: Yes, he does.
10: Doesn't ever take a week in a row. He just takes 2 or 3 days at a time, so. Yeah. That's what he does. So anyway, it's us. We're in, and I know, David, you've been bit by a bug, too. I mean,
11: yeah.
10: It's one of those summertime bugs.
11: Yeah, one of those, like, late summer, just in time to get well and get sick all over again when the kids go back to school.
10: Yeah, this has got nothing to do with the lettuce you ate, was
11: no,
10: it?
11: No.
10: Okay, all right.
11: No diarrhea lettuce.
10: Just chicken of the explosive variety, yes. Because now that we know that there are different descriptors of diarrhea.
11: Yes.
10: You get moderate diarrhea. Inconvenient diarrhea,
11: yes.
10: And then you move on to the explosive.
11: Mm-hmm.
10: That's the triple crown of diarrhea right there.
11: Yeah.
10: All right, I can tell you that no one else is talking about this today but us. All right, David, what do you got going on? What's happening?
11: Seattle police chief has officially, quote-unquote, resigned.
10: Oh,
11: I mean, he was asked to tender his resignation after the mess of a comms response to the deadly shooting on Sunday at the Seattle Center at that food festival. Mayor Katie Wilson announced it in a recorded video, basically saying, hey, you know, we all need to be held accountable, but we're only going to make the chief accountable.
10: Right.
11: That's pretty much it. So here we go.
12: Earlier this week,

I should not have defended the fact that the city did not use Alert Seattle. Through our review, I have learned that there was a miscommunication between departments that resulted in no alert going out when it would have been a good tool to use. I also want to name that there was miscommunication between SPD and my office about the timing of a press conference late in the evening between 9:45 and 10:45 p.m. What I did not fully understand in that...

0: a press conference. I know they're denying that, but she's blaming the police, I guess. But
1: yeah.
0: The word is that they were waiting for other elected officials to show up in town before they gave this critical update, which, you know, it's one thing if you're waiting on a press conference just sort of say everything that has already happened. But when you have another suspect actively on the loose, you got to get that information out.
1: Yeah, but you got to get everybody gathered around the TV, the television shot.
0: Oh, yeah. You got to have, you know, local dignitaries, the governor, Pramila Jayapal. Everybody's got
1: to
0: be there looking
1: very
0: serious.
1: They had to wait for
0: serious.
1: Jayapal to get there, yeah, apparently, right? Too. I'm serious. Yeah.
0: All right. And here we go. A little bit more from the mayor, Katie Wilson.
2: What I did not fully understand in that moment was how little information had reached the public or the press since the incident began at 6 p.m. Had I known that, I would have pushed for an immediate briefing rather than waiting for a press conference to be organized. The frustration that was directed at elected officials arriving that evening was understandable, and it was frustration that had been building for hours. We are now putting in place processes and protocols to ensure that this does not happen again. This includes updated SPD protocols for communicating with the media and the public, clearer coordination between departments, and stronger communication channels between my office and SPD. As we move forward, accountability applies to me, our systems, and every part of city leadership. Today, that includes an important update about SPD. This afternoon, I received and accepted the resignation of Chief Barnes. I want to thank him for his service to the city.
0: Okay.
1: Which city?
0: Yeah, right. He didn't live there full time. Didn't live in Seattle full time. So, yeah, it is. It's just such a mess. And I think it's funny that the one guy is the police chief. He's the guy who's going to fall down for everybody else.
1: Yep.
0: I mean, I guess that's kind of how leadership works. I mean,
1: yeah.
0: But yeah, with Katie,
1: she can't fire herself.
0: Yeah, Katie. Well, she can. She could resign. She probably should resign. If you really understand it, if you're like, I didn't realize how little information was getting out to the public. Really? You're not.
1: How did you not know that?
0: Yeah. This is what happens, though, when you've got this, you know, 40-something-year-old who's never had a real job in her life, never had to provide for herself, living off the parents' dime until she got elected. This is what happens when you put somebody like that in a position of leadership. It is deer in the headlights.
1: It's almost a precursor now to run for a mayor of a sizable city.
0: Right.
1: You have no experience and no job, no real job.
0: No job. Parents, you know, you have no practical experience in anything, but, you know, you've got ideals.
1: Right.
0: And that makes up for it, I guess.
1: Absolutely. Yeah. Yes, sir. Yes, sir. Crazy, crazy, crazy.
0: Yep. Well, meanwhile, in Madison, you mentioned this yesterday, Madison, Wisconsin, a bunch of dirty communists have set up an autonomous zone in Madison protesting. They're calling it the CRAZ, because it's the Corey Ruiz Autonomous Zone. Corey Ruiz is this dirtbag who stabbed a cop and got shot.
1: As a record as long as your arm, should have been in jail.
0: Yeah, deadbeat dad.
1: Yeah,
0: had multiple run-ins with the cops.
1: Yes.
0: Stabbed a cop, got shot and killed. All right.
1: He's been sainted now.
0: Yes, of course he is, yes. Here's a news report about the CRAZ, including a comment from a city council member. You'll hear him about halfway through the clip talking about the price, because the city is literally paying to keep this going. It's not just being permitted.
1: They're
0: providing resources for this.
1: Yep, sure are.
0: Here we go.
3: You could see just how much the encampment has grown at the site where Corey was shot and killed by Madison police. Protesters have put up a number of tents here. They have people essentially running checkpoints at each side of the encampment, checking who's coming in and out of this site. They even have tire spikes in the perimeter. The city has also put their own salt trucks on one end of the intersection, and they've also scheduled garbage pickup for residents in the area, as well as people inside of the encampment.
4: I can't say, you know, what it's all costing, but I'm sure we'll find out.
3: But there is, you know, a price tag to keep something like this going.
4: Certainly. So when we have those salt trucks going, there's overtime involved, certainly. And with any of these other services, yes.
3: I reached out to Madison's mayor for an interview, which her office declined at this time. But in statements that were released to the public, it said that her office is working to come up with a peaceful resolution to all of this while still honoring Corey. But protesters that I've spoken with here tell me they're not going anywhere until the officer involved in this shooting is facing charges.
0: How captured are you?
1: Yes.
0: When you go, okay, yeah, this lifelong criminal who stabbed a cop gets killed, and a bunch of idiot kids try to take over a couple of city blocks or whatever. It's like an intersection or something like that that they've got. not only are you providing, you're providing

0: sanitation services?
1: Yes.
0: You're going to send in hardworking men who go and handle garbage all day for a living to clean up and wipe the keisters of these spoiled brats who have set up this autonomous zone. And you also say we need a peaceful resolution that also, by the way, honors the memory of the dirtbag criminal whose death means that Madison is actually safer than it was before the shooting.
1: There is no peaceful resolution here, okay?
0: No.
1: We're going to go in and rock some heads until this thing gets cleared out.
0: Just bring in the
1: This is ridiculous.
0: Listen, I've seen pictures of some of these people in the CRAS. I bring in the water cannons. It's been a while since they've even had a shower.
1: Yeah.
0: It's called two birds, one stone.
1: I want to know where everybody's from, too.
0: Oh, yeah.
1: Because, I mean, the bat signal goes out.
0: Oh, for sure.
1: And everybody comes running and gets paid for it. You know what pisses me off, though, is the idea that there's some sort of, we have to negotiate.
0: Yeah.
1: We're not negotiating. It's not negotiating. You took over a street.
0: Right.
1: You can't do that. If I live on that street, I got to go through a checkpoint to get to my house. No. No. We're not playing that game. There's no resolution other than me going in and forcibly dragging your hippie ass out.
0: Exactly.
1: That's it.
0: It's.
1: We're not talking to you. There's no peace accords going on here. God, that's appeasement.
0: Yes.
1: That's giving them exactly what they want, and you're supplying them with porta potties?
0: Yes, and sanitation service, and trash pickup.
1: We're not doing that. You're going to pick it all up in a chain gang.
0: That would be justice, yes.
1: Absolutely, that would be justice. You're going to clean up your own messes.
0: Yeah, people who actually.
1: You're like your parents should have told you to do years ago and didn't.
0: I mean, yeah, the people who actually contribute to society shouldn't be on the hook for cleaning up these brats' messes.
1: No.
0: It's ridiculous.
1: No. And you're bringing in porta-potties?
0: Yes.
1: God.
0: It is.
1: What are you opening up, food carts too?
0: Right,
1: I don't know.
0: They probably will, yeah.
1: Yeah, you know, yeah, let's have a couple of food carts on either end.
0: All right. It's time.
1: And it's free, by the way, too.
0: Oh, yeah.
1: So the city will pay for that as well.
0: Yeah.
1: God.
0: Well, all right. Now that you're all wound up, it's time for What's Your Story?
1: All right, yeah.
0: This is something we do a couple of times every single day, where we go around the table and share a story that caught our attention. May not be the biggest story of the day, but you wanted to share it with everybody else. Anyway, Scott, what's your story?
1: I'm going to go back to Seattle for just a second here, and this has to do with the WNBA. A couple of young girls, and they were described as cute as a button young girls, and they are, went to a game featuring, it was the Seattle, what is the name of their team? Seattle
0: Storm I think.
1: Troopers or something.
0: Storm,
1: I don't know what it is. Yeah. So anyway, they go to the game because, Sophie Cunningham and Caitlin Clark are going to be playing with Indiana there, right? And they bring signs with them. And the signs say, "Thank you for speaking up for us girls." Meaning that's what Sophie did. She spoke out against the trans thing going on in the world today with men participating in women's athletics, right?
0: Yeah.
1: Very sane approach. She wasn't bitter or crappy about it. She just said, no, I don't think it's right. I think girls should have a girl's space where they're allowed to participate and play in athletics without being bodied up by some guy.
0: Mm-hmm.
1: I don't agree with that. I think it's terrible and it shouldn't happen. End of story. Went on to say, clarify it by saying, look, I got mass love for everybody. But there's just some things you can't do. And that's one of the things in my mind. Well, the owner of the Seattle Stormtroopers decided that she was taking an exception to it and went up to these girls during the game. Her name is Celeste Keating. And she, by the way, is one of the co-owners of the team.
0: Yeah.
1: Went up to them and started yelling at them. Told them they were blanking insane. And then you got these guys, these men in the crowd, these
0: men.
1: Well, I use that term loosely.
0: Yeah.
1: Right, yeah. Who go up there and start hassling them too. And one's like, take out the trash. Come over here and get them out. Get them the blanking out of here. And now they got all these people that gathered around yelling at them. And they started crying and the whole thing. And so that's where it is right now. Well, they suspended the co-owner for 5 games, right?
0: Yeah.
1: So she got booted for 5 games. She can't come back to any of the games. No big deal there. But I'm thinking to myself, how long are we going to let this go on? I mean, the NBA, by the way, has some blood on their hands, too, because they're supplying cash to the WNBA to keep it afloat. And you got to cut that crap off right now.
0: Mm-hmm.
1: These girls did nothing wrong. They weren't yelling. They weren't jumping up and down. They were holding a sign.
0: Yeah.
1: And Sophie Clark is one of the big heroes in their lives.
0: Cunningham. Yeah.
1: Or Cunningham, rather. Yeah. Sophie Cunningham is one of the big heroes in their life. I'm so frustrated by it and upset by it because it's just like, well, you can't, unless you toe the line 100%, you can't differentiate at all.
0: Well, that's
1: you can't say, look, man, let people be whatever people want to be, but this is not a space that they can get into, right?
0: Right. Well, and that's the damnedest thing about the whole thing is like Sophie Cunningham's statement of just saying, yeah, we need to protect girls' spaces. Okay, cool.
1: That's it.
0: That is something that is shared, like, at worst, by 80% of the population.
1: Absolutely.
0: It's probably like 90, really.
1: More sane people, yeah. Yes, understand what that means. Yes.
0: Yes.
1: And by the way, I can't wait for the day that a guy who's a 12th man in the NBA or is done playing in Europe or whatever, yeah, at the tail end of his career, still wants to knock down 100K, 100, 200K a year, mm-hmm, playing basketball, gets into the WNBA. What are they going to do?
0: Yeah.
1: Tell him no? They can't do that. Right? They're going to have to allow him to play. He's going to body up girls. He's going to score 100 points a game. And what are they going to do about it?
0: Mm-hmm.
1: They can't do. And I can't wait for that day.
0: Yeah.
1: I can't wait for some guy who's gets booted out of Europe because he's not good enough to play there even, but decides, I don't really want a real job. Why would I want to go work, in a plant when I can go play basketball for a couple of more years?
0: Yeah.
1: And dominate, by the way.
0: Mm-hmm.
1: All right. It hasn't happened yet, but it's going to happen, and I can't wait for the day when it does happen.
0: It'll be a great day when somebody just declares for the draft.
1: Yeah, they just declare for the draft. You know, they know they're not NBA caliber.
0: Yeah.
1: But they can absolutely declare for the draft, and they'll go in and they'll make the team, and they'll dominate. Like I said, if you had one of the premier NBA players, and they were playing the WNBA, they would score 500 points a game.
0: Right.
1: They would.
0: Yeah.
1: So,
0: anyway. All right. It's What's Your Story, where we go around and share a story that may not be the biggest one of the day, but something that caught your attention. This is related to one of the big stories of the day for my story. And it is the absolute invasion that is going on in that Spanish exclave in Africa.
1: Man.
0: Dude, 60,000 people in this tiny little territory have crossed in. And the border collapsed yesterday. 60,000 people and counting in 24 hours. Well, now you've got Italy and several other countries suspending the agreement that they usually have in the European Union, which is freedom of travel. Like, you don't have to have a passport to go from one EU country to the next. You can just go. Well, they're suspending that agreement. I think Finland and Sweden are also asking for waivers on that, and France is locking down its borders. Man, it's almost like all these countries are going, Spain? Never heard of it.
1: They're, right.
0: Huh? What? Spain? Huh?
1: Yeah.
0: And they're like, well, hey, there's this EU agreement that you've got to, help disperse some of this population. And they're like, new phone, who dis? They're not going to answer that call because they've got France, a lot of problems on their own.
1: France has got a big problem with it, too.
0: Yeah, they do. So that is my story for What's Your Story.
1: Okay, woof. Okay, I'm going to get some happy stuff out here.
0: All right. Well, we do have Nimrods in the news.
1: Really, I won't. No.
0: Yeah. Including a grocery chain that is selling ice cubes.
1: All right.
0: We'll get to that next.

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9: All right, man. This is the Markley Van Camp and Robbins Show. I'm Scott Robbins. Right over there, you see that guy right over there? That's David Van Camp. Jamie Markley, the guy who's not here, he'll be back on Wednesday.
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8: 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I'm Dave Packer.
9: President Trump announced last night his new Board of Peace had struck a deal with negotiators in Gaza and Israel. But as ABC Stephen Portnoy points out, there appears to be some confusion.
10: Aides say the plan is for Israel to withdraw from Gaza and for Hamas to disarm and turn power in Gaza over to what's described as a new technocratic, apolitical government. And there's a fair amount of skepticism about all of this, whether all parties are actually on board, whether they'll fulfill the terms of the agreement, and whether a new transitional government in Gaza can actually become a reality.
9: President Trump chiming in on that massive cyber attack targeting dozens of water facilities in Minnesota, going against his own intelligence officials who suggest Iran could be responsible, and instead,
11: I would blame it on Minnesota and the governor, the corrupt governor of Minnesota. They like to say, oh, it's Iran. Iran should be so lucky. Iran's got bigger problems than worrying about Minnesota.
9: Minnesota's governor, of course, Tim Walz. The Department of Justice is asking to dismiss the criminal case against Olympian David Hearn over damage to the Lincoln Memorial reflecting pool, admitting that the damage was actually caused by the government's contractor leading the project.
12: In a dramatic reversal, prosecutors with the U.S. Attorney's Office in Washington, D.C., admitted in a court filing that the damage to the reflecting pool was not caused by vandals, as repeatedly alleged by President Trump. Prosecutors said the contractors paid $14 million in taxpayer money to renovate the pool, botched the project to complete it in time for July 4th. Prosecutors said they received the information about the flaws in the installation process only after Hearn was indicted. Peter Harlambous, ABC News.
9: Another AI company has revealed one of its models went rogue. Anthropic says one of its AI models broke into the computer system of three outside organizations. This follows last week's report that OpenAI's model hacked into an online library. Anthropic says it notified the organizations involved. 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
13: That'll be $84.52.
14: Perfect. Grab the bags, honey.
15: Mom, why do you always check your phone before we pay?
14: I'm just claiming my cash back on the Upside app. Since we're getting the groceries here and we filled up the car on the way, I've already earned enough this morning to pay for that pizza night we're having Friday.
15: Wait, so the app pays for pizza?
14: Not exactly, but the cash I earn on stuff we need.